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6: It clearly had an agenda, maybe because I spoke in that was critical of the refs in the regular season. So you know how they responded. 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And I've actually spoke to some refs, and they said it was agenda going into each game. So anytime Jaylen brings his arm up, just from reputation, just call.
5: You're trying to tell me that the officials said to you, hey, we got an agenda. 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
5: You let it slip away. 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
5: 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You can win a grill on May 15th. Chef Greg from RecTech will be here to give it away, R-E-C-T-E-Q. Got a play of the day, poll question, stat of the day, all of that forthcoming, and more of your phone calls as well, 877-3DP-SHOW. Operator Tyler is sitting by to take your phone calls. It's never happened before in the history of the NBA playoffs that a team has won three consecutive postseason games by at least 25 points. And since trailing Atlanta 2-1 in the first round, the Knicks have won 4 in a row by a combined 135 points.

0: Stat of the day brought to you by Panini America. So this is setting up for one of those unbelievable runs or an epic collapse. Because if you're a Knicks fan, you've got to at least in the back of your mind go, okay, let's slow this down just a little bit here. Yes, we did blow out the 76ers. And sometimes you wonder when you, how quickly can you get rid of a loss like that? How much longer do you want to hold on to a win like that? Now, what you did in the win, is there something that you figured out here? Is there something that kind of opened the door for you guys playing great against Atlanta and great opening up this series against Philadelphia? Reggie Miller will join us next hour. But something happened because we thought the Knicks were teetering on the brink when they're down 2-1. All of a sudden, C.J. McCollum is the new Trae Young, and the Knicks postseason is going south. Yes, Marv?
1: Well, the Knicks, they shouldn't get too happy yet because the Sixers lost their first two games to the Celtics by like 30 points in each of those games. So if there's any team that knows how to come back from bad losses, it's the 76ers. And Tyrese Maxey was not aggressive last night. I think he shot 9 times last night in total.
0: Yeah, and I thought that Tyrese Maxey, with Joel Embiid, doing a lot of pick and roll, pick and pop, all of those things, taking advantage of Brunson, Karl Anthony Towns, but it didn't happen. I mean, the Knicks got out early and never let off the accelerator. And it's impressive. And you can't help but think, you're thinking ahead. Can't help but do this because you don't have Boston. You look at Detroit as, okay, formidable regular season, maybe not as formidable in the postseason. You've got your path to the finals. You're like Cleveland, Detroit, 76ers, we can get by them. And then you take your chances in the NBA Finals. What was it, 1999, the last time the Knicks played in the finals against San Antonio? Didn't have Patrick Ewing. And Latrell Sprewell was the big star back then, wasn't he, Marvin?
1: Him, Allen Houston. A young Marcus Camby. Whew. An older Larry. Oh. Larry Johnson.
0: That was close to being a really, really good team.
1: They were the 8th seed that season.
0: Isn't that amazing?
1: Well, here's the thing. They were 8th seed, almost like the magic word 8th seed this year, because it was a lockout season and they got off to a slow start.
0: Hmm.
1: So it was like, oh, they're an 8th seed. Ah! Just a bad regular season.
0: Yes, Paul.
2: Yeah, that next team was Sprewell, Allen Houston, Camby, Larry Johnson, Charlie Ward, Kurt Thomas, Chris Childs. Your Spurs, Dan? Tim Duncan, David Robinson, Mario Elie, Avery Johnson, Sean Elliott, and of course, Steve Kerr.
0: Mm.
2: Dang.
0: Wait, so there's no Parker or Ginobili?
2: Neither.
0: They were after?
2: Yeah, just after.
0: Okay.
2: Duncan was 22 years old.
0: Yeah. I remember going to a Spurs practice when Duncan got there. And I remember after the practice, Vinny Del Negro invited me down. So, you know, I'm watching this Spurs practice. At the end of practice, Duncan's rookie year, he's carrying all the equipment. So they're treating him like a rookie. I don't know if it's hazing, but he had to get all the basketballs together. He's carrying laundry, all the towels, and you're looking at, you know, one of the 10 greatest players of all time, but they treated him just like a rookie. Yeah, Paulie.
2: I think we may have underrated Tim Duncan's rookie year. 97-98, he averaged 21-12. He was rookie of the year. He was 5th for MVP.
0: Mm.
2: He was 5th for defensive player of the year. He was first team all NBA as a rookie.
0: Dang. But he suffers from he was just fundamentally sound. He was just so economically great. You know, David Robinson would give you wow plays. Timmy never did that. It'd be like a crisp bank shot or something. And if he had a block, it was a block to keep it in bounds, keep it in play. You know, there's a difference between the guillotine and water torture. And Duncan was water torture. Just drip, drip, drip, drip, drip. And he never sought publicity. Didn't like doing interviews. Really, that whole franchise, when you think about it. I mean, Parker and Ginobili, they didn't get much national attention. David did. I mean, David, to this day, Fritzy could call up David and probably get him on the show. Just a wonderful person and enjoyed talking. Timmy, even to this day, he has no interest. He's like, Nah, I'm good. Yeah, Paul.
2: Tim Duncan is like Mike Trout with winning.
0: Wow.
2: No offense. Wow. But it's similar careers. Spotless, didn't want the focal point, but always in the playoffs, Tim Duncan.
0: But if Mike Trout had David Robinson and Manu Ginobili and Tony Parker, might have, you know, played in a couple of World Series there.
2: Are they great hitters? Big strike zone on Robinson. Yeah,
0: big strike zone. Yes, Marvin.
1: But Mike Trout had Shohei Ohtani for a time.
0: I know he did. Shohei Ohtani in a slump here. I don't think he's had a hit in like 5 or 6 games.
1: Overrated?
0: I wonder if Ohtani the pitcher ever overshadows Ohtani the hitter. This might be the year, but I wonder about that. When you talk about Ohtani, you know, just how great he is as a hitter, but as a pitcher, if he is really focused on pitching, I wonder if he can not surpass what he's done as a hitter. That'll never happen, but what if he wins the Cy Young? Now, he's the overwhelming favorite to be the MVP again this year. Yes, Paulie?
2: Yeah, Shohei Ohtani this year, he's got 5 starts, 30 innings. His ERA is 0.60.
0: Yeah.
2: Whoa.
0: Yep.
2: Quietly.
0: Yes. Yes. Because we always, you're showing him hitting home runs, usually. Great moment with the Yankees game where the bleacher fans shouted out John Sterling last night. They usually do that for roll call with the players on the team. They did that for John Sterling, who passed away yesterday at the age of 87. A lot of tributes for John, and rightfully so, because that singular voice is really rare as we move forward. Growing up, we always had that. Depending on where you lived, that you had that voice. I mean, Los Angeles got spoiled. Chick Hearn, Vin Scully. I grew up in Cincinnati. I had Marty Brenneman, Joe Nuxall. You had Harry Carey, Harry Callis. Joe Buck, Jack Buck. But to have a singular voice, certainly for baseball, because baseball is more of a companion type listening sport, because it's daily, 162 games. And so your radio becomes your companion. That voice on your radio becomes your companion. And you certainly had that with John. I mean, John loved what he did. I don't know if he ever had a bad day when he was doing a Yankee broadcast. He truly loved it. And I know some people pointed out, Aaron Judge said he kind of brought Broadway to Yankee Stadium with him. Yes, Dylan.
3: And I think baseball, of all the sports, lends itself to radio. Like, the pace of it lends itself to radio way better. Like, I don't know if you've listened to a hockey game on radio. It's tough. It's just too much movement. So you can actually kind of take your time with stuff.
0: It's still too much movement when I'm watching hockey last night. I'm trying to watch, you know, and you're just going, I'm watching Philadelphia's up 2-0, and then all of a sudden the Hurricanes come back to win 3-2. But I'm old, trying to follow the puck, and, you know, I marvel at play-by-play announcers who do hockey on radio. I absolutely marvel, because it is constant, and you got to describe everything. Whereas TV, you're afforded the luxury of, we can see a shot on goal, or a save, or, you know, somebody collides with somebody. But on radio, you have to describe everything. And that's why Doc Emmerich was brilliant. First of all, the most selfless person I've ever met in this business. It was all about the sport. It was doing it right. It was doing justice to it. That he never was going to use the same description twice. He had to have the right word at the right time. And he did it over and over and over and over and over. And just a wonderful person to be around. One of the nicest people you ever be around. But he had a gift to be able to see and say at the same time, and not lose. He never lost himself or tried to become bigger than the moment. And I remember, you know, I got a chance to spend a lot of time with him at the Olympics in London and go to dinner with him and meet the person, just like Al Michaels. I mean, imagine that. I get to host the Olympics. It's my first Olympics. And I go to dinner either with Al Michaels or Mike every single night and just sit there and listen. Because I didn't have anything to say. I wanted them to say. I wanted them to talk. And it was one of the greatest experiences I've ever had. Because I got Doc Emmerich, who might be the greatest play-by-play guy of all time. And even Al, who is not shabby. Al acknowledges Doc Emmerich's brilliance as well. But just to listen to them talk. And they have... There's certain guys who have an unbelievably photographic memory. And Al is one of the top people I've ever met. He'll tell you the weather. When I said, oh, remember when the Pirates, they played the Orioles? He goes, what game? And I'd be like, game three. Oh, man, it was overcast. And I'm like, oh, my God. He's unbelievable. Bob Costas is like that as well. There are just certain people who have this photographic memory. And, you know, even Doc Emmerich, when he found out that I was from the Dayton area, he goes, oh, the Dayton Gems. And they start telling me about the Dayton Gems hockey team. So a long-winded way of saying having those voices, it's a luxury. But there's not many left where you get to, you know, tune in each night. Milwaukee, the Brewers, they were very lucky. Bob Uecker. Yes, Todd.
4: And John Sterling made such an impact. I thought it was great how the play-by-play voices in yesterday's games around the country were using some of Sterling's words and phrases as if they were calling a Yankee game. I thought that was pretty classy that they all agreed to do that.
0: I got Doc Emmerich. These are just words for passing. So somebody compiled all of the words that he uses for passing the puck. Spirits it, slides it. Fiddles it, rattles it, forks it, shovels it, chips it, pokes it, jams it, ricochets it, rams it, roughs it, scales it, leads it, rifles it, directed, hoisted, pitched, popped, splatted, swatted, finesses. There's like 80 of these. Awesome. God. Vocabulary. Powerful, powerful. Let me see. Dennis in Minnesota. Hi, Dennis. By the way, the trainer for the Kentucky Derby winning horse, Golden Tempo, Cherie DeVoe, will join us momentarily. I asked if she could bring the horse or she could be by the horse when she did the interview. So maybe she'll be in the stables with
4: them. We're all going to be surprised because I asked and they said they'll definitely see if they can bring the horse over. So we're going
0: to
4: all find out.
0: Well, she can go to the horse. Horse doesn't have to go to her.
4: Yeah, she can bring him along, but we did ask to see if the horse could make an appearance.
0: Does the horse have prior commitments here?
4: It's very possible.
0: Yeah, the horse is going to be on the Today Show, but you'll get the trainer. All right. What was I going to say here?
1: Dennis in Minnesota.
0: Oh, Dennis. Oh, I'm sorry. Hey, Dennis.
5: Oh, that's all right. Thanks for taking my call. I have a suggestion for Marvin. I think he should trademark the phrase "loyal to the soil" and sell it to the makers of Depends underwear.
0: Oh, okay. How about loyal to the soil with True Green? How about that? Loyal to the soil for dude wipes.
4: Multi-purpose. Oh,
1: we're workshopping. I like you.
0: All right. This is how it happens. This is the magic right here for our scripted show. All right. More phone calls coming up. Reggie Miller in an hour from now. 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
2: More phone calls coming up. Reggie Miller will join us coming up next hour, 877-3DP-SHOW. Operator Tyler sitting by. He'll take your phone calls. One of the great stories over the weekend, one of the great stories this year happening at the Kentucky Derby as Golden Tempo came from last to first. And the trainer for the horse, Golden Tempo, Cherie DeVoe, joins us on the program. Congratulations. Does Golden Tempo know that he did something special?
11: I think he does. He's getting a lot more attention and pats. And then he was auditioning for his stallion career just now when we had him out with a couple local reporters. So I think he's really relishing that he's going to get to have a lot more fun in his next phase of life.
2: Give me the race plan that you put forth before the race started.
11: So Golden Tempo is a deep closer, and we've tried to get him a bit more in contact with the field by putting the blinkers on him. That didn't really seem to help. He just seems to like to let everyone else do the hard work in front of him and do his best running late. So the conversation with Jose was really just, you know, you're in an outside post. Just let the field go in front of you, get down to the rail, save ground. And then, you know, he was going to be wide at making his run no matter what, just because of how he runs. So it's really important that when you can, you're not losing any distance in the race, any ground, as we call it. So, and the other thing I had mentioned to Jose is just, he had, in his previous start in the Louisiana Derby, he dove down to the rail because he thought that's where the horse was going to do his best running. But you really can't do that in the field of the Kentucky Derby. There's too much traffic. Horses are going to close you off. And so I just said, just swing as wide as you can so you get a clear shot at it. And if you could have drawn it up on a playbook, then that would be exactly how Jose enacted it.
2: What can you see, though, from your vantage point?
11: Not much. All I could see, like, Churchill's a bit tricky to watch races, especially in a big crowd. So you're watching on the TV, and most of the race, he wasn't even on the screen, and neither was his little chicklet. So I was watching a lot of the complexity of the first part of the race, and I was hoping Jose was a man with a plan because he was so far out of it. And they were, to be fair, they were going really fast in front of him. But I picked him up like when they came off the stretch and I could see him. And that's when my, wonderfully viral video of me cheering him on started. And, when they came by where I was standing, he was just getting to Renegade. And then, then again, they still had quite a lot of the race, left to run. So then I had to watch it on the big screen. I couldn't believe it.
2: What do you see when you see yourself in that moment?
11: It felt like it was all the years of hard work. I've put all my life in this industry up to this point, you know, from when I started 22 years ago. And it just seemed, it felt like it was a culmination of all of that. And I was just so proud of Golden Tempo and just so elated for Jose. And then I think myself was the last thought that is in my mind about that moment.
2: How do you know you're good at your job?
11: That's a good question. A lot of people would say results. For me, it's the results, but also this is a sport where you have to put the horse first and their safety first. And I'm going to knock on wood because I hate saying this, but have a low rate of significant incidents of horses getting hurt on the track. And that's what I'm most proud of. You know, results come, but putting the horse first and just making sure that they're safe in their races and coming out of it happy and healthy is what's most important.
2: Who have you heard from since the win that would surprise me?
11: To be honest, I haven't even gotten through all my messages.
2: Okay.
11: I mean, it was fun. I went to school in Southwest Florida in a small town that has nothing to do with horse racing. And, that was a big deal then. It's kind of surreal when I'm watching, well-known, figures, talking about me on, you know, on different podiums and social media.
2: When do you decide on the Preakness?
11: We're going to give it a couple days. It could be as early as Wednesday or tomorrow or Thursday. Daisy's here representing the Phipps stable. So we just had a little chat and, you know, we just said we talk a little bit. He's going to go to the track tomorrow and we'll come up with a plan in short order.
2: Yeah, because I'm not sure if horse racing has become more specialized where we're gearing for the Derby or we're gearing for the Preakness, we're gearing for the Belmont. Whereas when I was growing up, you were hoping that you could be in all three races and
11: right.
2: win a Triple Crown. I don't know how important that is. Can you enlighten me on that in today's world of horse racing?
11: Well, it's definitely different. We do focus more on the race to race of what we're doing. So the Kentucky Derby was our big goal. Not in a bad way because I didn't have faith in the horse. I couldn't believe that we actually won. So, and I haven't had a chance to sit and catch my breath and really think about the Triple Crown. You know, the factors in it are he's a horse that relishes a mile and a quarter. So he ran a mile and 3/16 in his previous start. So, you know, I'm happy to have a horse that can win the Kentucky Derby, win the Belmont, win the Travers. But he's so specialized, and that's why we're waiting to see what his energy level is like when he gets back to the track, you know, see how he's moving, because he's going to have to really take a jump forward to be able to take that extra 16th of a mile away from him.
2: So it wouldn't matter if I put in an extra week in between the Derby and the Preakness.
11: Right.
2: That doesn't matter. It's just this horse as good at these distances or this distance.
11: Right.
2: Okay.
11: Exactly. And that has nothing to do with the timing. And I admire any horse that tries for the Triple Crown, whether we take that route or not. But it's a horse by horse basis. If he were a different type of horse with a different running style, probably, you know, would play different in our decision making.
2: Secretariat's number still stands there. 159.4. I think Secretariat would have won the Derby by 15 lengths given,
11: right.
2: it feels like everybody's evolving. Athletes are evolving. Like we're getting bigger and stronger and better, faster, but Secretariat still remains. Why is that?
11: Because he was an elite horse. He's one of the greatest horses that ever roamed the earth in racing in our industry. So, you know, he was elite and, it just shows by him having those big achievements and milestones that just can't even become close to reaching in modern days.
2: What souvenirs are you keeping from the race?
11: I made a custom pair of shoes. So those are, those are staying. And I have one rose from the garland. So that's being preserved. And, I didn't grab a thing of dirt. I should just grabbed a big handful of dirt, but, you know, definitely not in my mind at the time. But
2: did you send somebody back to get you some dirt there?
11: I do have a stable there, so it's not
2: okay.
11: Outside of the realm, but it would have just been nice to have the dirt on that day. No, I'm just kidding. That's probably gross. What do I want to put dirt in the realm? I have enough just from walking back and forth from the track to the barn.
2: Did you bet on the race?
11: I don't bet. rarely do I bet. So I think it's enough pressure for the horse. They don't need the weight of my financial burden on them either.
2: Did your friends bet?
11: My friends did bet. So I had a lot of happy,
2: good,
11: congratulatory texts to me, but it's probably more for them because they bet. And I think some of them even had the trifecta.
2: Well, congratulations. It felt almost like a Disney movie as I'm watching this unfold. And maybe they turn it into a movie. But congratulations and good luck with the decision for the Preakness.
11: Thank you so much. I appreciate you having me on.
2: That's Cherie DeVoe, the trainer for the Kentucky Derby winning Golden Tempo. The fact that you're watching and they have a huge jumbotron, but you can't see your horse in the picture and you got to remain as calm as you possibly can because you know what the horse is capable of doing. This is what this horse specializes in, but you're not in the picture and it is the Derby and there are really good horses and you're a long shot. And all of a sudden, you start to get a glimpse of your colors or the jockey. Then all of a sudden, you're on the outside. Because when you're listening to the call, you're not hearing Golden Tempo until pretty close to the end. Because I think people thought Renegade was going to win. But that's, you just see this where you go, oh my God, this horse is going to win. Yeah, Dylan.
12: Yeah, for those who haven't seen I believe it's a drone shot of the whole race. Yeah. It's pretty cool. And also for those who are interested out there, a $1 trifecta for friends had it paid out over $11,000.
2: Okay, that's nice.
12: Yeah, I did not.
2: You did not.
12: Had a bunch of others.
2: Yes, Paul.
13: When I saw that drone shot of the comeback, it reminded me of DK Metcalf tracking down Buda Baker, running the length of the field from behind. I'm like, he's not going to get him, is he? Running through all the traffic. Horse comp.
2: Didn't Ocho Cinco race a horse? Chris Collinsworth raced a horse, I think. I think it was a horse that had never won that Chris Collinsworth was racing against back when he was with the Bengals. Does that sound right?
13: Yeah, back in 1983, Chris Collinsworth of the Bengals raced a 7-year-old horse named Mr. Hurry. With that name, I mean, got to be quick. It was a publicity stunt. Collinsworth lost by 9 lengths. Not bad.
2: Yeah.
13: It showed.
2: Well, I don't know how far they didn't run all the way around the track.
13: No.
2: It was like a 100-yard dash, wasn't it?
13: The horse was unavailable for comment.
2: Okay. Thank you. Yes, Dylan.
12: Yeah, what's the greatest man versus beast competition? Collinsworth, the horse. I think Michael Phelps raced a shark. Khabib, the MMA fighter, he wrestled a bear. That's pretty good.
2: Okay. I don't know. I mean, sorry, I'm going through my Rolodex here and my mind, and I don't have any other ones that come to mind. Yeah, Paul.
13: Just to be fair to Michael Phelps, we love Michael Phelps, but he didn't get into a pool with a shark, an actual shark. That would be quite dangerous. He, in 2017, during Shark Week, he raced a computer-simulated great white shark, and he lost by 2 seconds.
2: Yeah, but it would have been better theater if he's in a... I mean, he can't get the shark in the pool with chlorine in that water.
13: Right.
2: But
12: saltwater
2: Mike,
12: pool.
2: Mike could have gotten into the ocean and had a race.
13: Can you imagine tuning into that event?
2: That'd be great.
13: Think he's actually going to race a shark? Like, I'm kind of disappointed.
2: Wait, he's not racing an actual shark? Yes, Todd.
14: There was a 2013 virtual race simulation between a cheetah and Usain Bolt. I found that very interesting. But not an actual race.
2: Who won?
14: That would be the cheetah.
2: Yeah.
14: And Usain Bolt said he knew that the cheetah would easily win.
2: He got accused of cheating.
14: Oh.
2: Thank you, Todd.
14: That was nice.
2: David in Ohio. Hi, David. What's on your mind?
15: Yeah, Dan, I bet on emerging market, so that was a great donation to the sports books. Anyway, you were mentioning earlier about getting a gift for your last day, like taking a collection. I think a great one would be maybe Rich Eisen's tears from when you guys dominate him on Family Feud there. So,
2: Well, thank you, David. I'm going to see Rich Eisen in a week or so. I'm going to see him. Maybe I could get some of those tears, put that in a little vial. Yes, Dylan.
12: And make a nice rear view mirror ornament for your new Porsche.
2: Yeah, that you guys are going to get me.
12: Yeah.
2: Yeah, okay. That'd be nice. Zach in Knoxville. Hi, Zach. What's on your mind today?
16: ADP. Thanks for taking my call. Just to defend Austin Rivers and put a bow on that whole Draymond Green comment, the late, great Patrice O'Neal said, just because I'm fat, I still have eyes. And just want to ask you if you think Anthony Edwards or Wemby, if they make a run to the finals or win the finals, would you put them ahead of, say, Joker or Luka as the top player in the league?
2: Well, SGA is the top player in the league. But you get people's attention when you win an NBA title. Anthony Edwards has been to the Western Conference Finals last 2 years. I'm waiting for him to graduate to the NBA Finals. With Wemby getting there, yeah. Luka, I don't know if Luka will ever win a championship. He hadn't won an MVP yet. But, you know, is he able to come back in this year's postseason? Yes, Marv.
17: When it comes to Anthony Edwards, to me, he feels like he has a Shaq-like quality as far as this. He's funny. He's got great sound bites. He's fun-loving. But when he's on the court, it is serious business. He's eliminated Joker, Durant, and LeBron in the playoffs. And he's a guy we don't speak about during the regular season. But no. When it's playoff time, I never question. A lot of these young guys, you can question whether they want to be great or they love the game. With this guy, you've never questioned that because when it's April and May, he's coming ready to play.
2: Yeah, and the fact that we didn't even know if he would play in this series, or if he did, it would be later in the series. Then he comes back, comes off the bench, gets 18 points. That's what you need. And Minnesota is a good team. They're just not a fun team, like where you go, oh, we got to tune in to watch. Edwards is a great player. There's a lot of great players. I mean, Maxey is a wonderful player. I mean, he didn't play well last night, but the NBA has a lot of great players, or very good players, or emerging players. You just need special players.

0: Yes, Marv.
1: So are you just talking about fair weather fans, like the general sports fan? Because if you love the sport, you're going to watch it no matter who's playing, right? For the most part.
0: I don't know. I think we are very territorial in who we watch. Do we watch other teams? You know, is there a tune-in player that you're going to go, he's not playing against my team. It's a standalone game. Am I going to watch that? Yes, Mark.
1: And take yourself out of the conversation because you watch the most random teams.
0: That's true.
1: So we're not talking about you. You're talking about just Joe regular sports fans.
0: Yes.
1: Okay.
0: Yes. Like Tiger, even if you didn't like golf, you were fascinated by this. And I think people were tuning into that. But I don't know how many, like, you got to develop them. You got to showcase them. Sometimes you have to explain SGA to people. Because you can watch and you can go, man, that guy's good. But he's the MVP. He's going to be an MVP again. He's already won a title. So sometimes you have to explain Joker sometimes to people who may not go, I don't get it. Like, but those who do get it understand the greatness there. Wemby, you don't have to explain. You're like, that is different than anybody. Yeah, Paulie.
2: And the opposite is true. If you win, you force us to watch. If you go back to the Spurs back in the day, Tony Parker was not an exciting player, but boy, he was a tough point guard. And you respected his game and Ginobili. They were in the finals so often, you had to watch.
0: And I remember members of the media be like, oh, we got to go back to San Antonio. Oh, we got to go back to Utah. Not exactly exciting cities, teams. Oh, another bounce pass from John Stockton. Yes, Marvin.
1: You're seeing that now with Oklahoma City Thunder.
0: I know.
1: Our good friend Vinny Goodwill, he's always just, I was like, oh, man, how's it going? Ugh, probably going to Oklahoma City in June. I was like, oh, okay.
0: Yeah, there's certain cities where I loved Salt Lake. I thought it was sneaky fun. In San Antonio, I had no reason to complain. I was covering the NBA Finals. Like, goal achieved. Didn't matter. All right, take a break. And by the way, my wife went to see Devil Wears Prada 2. And she came home, and the first thing she said to me kind of floored me. I'll have that for you when we come back.

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5: 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Hands down. My wife and some girlfriends went to see Devil Wears Prada 2. And she came back and I said, oh, how was the movie? And she goes, you know what stood out the most? And I go, Anne Hathaway? And she goes, no. And I said, Meryl Streep? And she goes, yes, her haircut. And I said, oh, you and Meryl Streep have a similar haircut or hairstyle. And I go, okay. And I guess I don't know why she thought that, but she kept looking at Meryl Streep and she thought of my hair. I don't know if anybody else is going to see it that way. I took it as a compliment. Do you see it, Paulie, that Meryl Streep and my hair?
6: Okay. I haven't seen DWP2, as McLovin used to say, but the coloring tone is similar.
5: Yeah.
6: The flow, hers is a little longer
5: yeah.
6: on the side.
5: Well, I'm thinking about maybe doing it a little bit more to accentuate.
6: A little more moppy?
5: a little more streepy. Meryl Streepy.
6: Okay. I would say no.
5: No? Okay.
6: Hers is like a flat white. Yours is more of a streaky white and gray.
5: Yeah. Yeah.
6: I'm going to say no on that.
5: Okay. I was like, and I said, okay, how was the movie? She said, better than I thought. And she said there weren't great reviews, but she said that the clothes were great. Anne Hathaway was great as well. Emily Blunt is in there too. But you don't have the guy from Entourage.
6: Adrian Grenier.
5: Yeah. Because Anne Hathaway moved on from him. So people want to know if he was going to be in the sequel. Yes, Dylan?
7: Stanley Tucci's in it, right?
5: Yeah. He's always good.
7: Yeah, he is.
5: Stanley Tucci is one of those actors where you just go, he makes it better. He does. He makes it better.
7: Makes him eat pasta, too.
5: Yeah, he's traveling Italy. And he'll tell you where he's... And then Eva Longoria's traveling in France. Kind of doing the same thing. Yes,
7: what a
5: Paul.
7: Great gig.
6: Yeah. This new Hollywood thing of delayed sequels is working out well.
5: Yeah.
6: Are you guys all in the date night DWP 2 boat?
5: Well, my wife already went to see it, so no.
6: You don't have to go?
5: No, she already went.
6: She's not going to go again with you?
5: No.
6: Oh.
5: I'm not going. She can go if she wants to go. If she asked, I would say, nah, I don't think so. Unless we go like at 11 in the morning, like the first showing, and she tends to go 8 o'clock at night. I would go at 8 in the morning. Yes, Marv.
8: I will be going to go see the Dan Wears Prada 2. I don't care if my wife goes or not, but I'll be going.
5: Yes, Dylan?
7: I'll see it with you, Dan, if you want.
5: No, I don't want to see it.
8: We're all going at 11 on Saturday morning?
7: Yeah, 11 a.m.
5: No.
8: Triple date?
5: No.
8: Where it's just us three?
7: Get a little breakfast?
5: No.
7: Brunch, maybe? No.
5: I'll wait till it comes out streaming.
8: What, so you can watch for 15 minutes and then leave?
5: I know. No, if I go to the theater, I do stay. I have to stay for the whole movie. If I stream, I don't get through anything in a single sitting. Yes, Mark.
8: Anne Hathaway on the short list of the term America's sweetheart?
5: Yeah, I think she's kind of... She's not Sandra Bullock-y.
8: Ooh. Julia Roberts-y?
5: I don't know if she's warm, friendly, kind of like that. She's extremely talented. But, you know, Sandra Bullock had that kind of fun. You could have a beer with her. You could go to a ball game. I don't know if Anne Hathaway has that.
8: Why? Because she uglied it up in Miss Congeniality?
5: Well, she just kind of... I thought she was great in Miss Congeniality.
8: Oh, she was, but just...
5: Like her comedy, you know, with Melissa McCarthy, what is that, Heat? Damn, there are some funny lines in Heat. That's like my... female version of Step Brothers. Like, they're just great with their lines. Funny, funny, funny, funny. Yes, Todd?
9: I think Emily Blunt, though, may steal the show with this sequel as far as sweethearts and people that may get our attention, or at least my attention, in seeing that movie.
5: Okay. Well, she was in the original.
9: Was she?
5: You don't know anything about this. You know nothing about this.
6: He had to jump in.
5: You had to jump in. You didn't see the original.
9: I saw parts of it. I guess I didn't see the part where Emily Blunt was. I think I would have remembered that.
6: She's in the whole movie.
9: Thing.
6: She's in the entire movie. It's not a cameo by Emily Blunt.
7: You mixed her up with Stanley Tucci, I think.
9: That might be it. Might have been a Stanley Tucci thing.
5: Good thing Seton and McLovin aren't here. They would be really upset with you. Yeah, Paul.
6: Quick game. How much is the average movie ticket price in 2026? Want to go?
5: $12.
6: $16.
7: I was going to say that.
5: I can't take a date. Reggie Miller will join us. Final hour. 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
2: It clearly had an agenda. 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So, you know, how they responded, you could clearly tell. And I've actually spoke to some refs, and they said it was agenda going into each game. So anytime Jaylen brings his arm up, just from reputation, just call.
0: You're trying to tell me that the officials said to you, hey, we got an agenda. We're going to call these offensive fouls on you. Did they do that when you're up 3-1? I get it. You're upset.
1: Broadcasting from the man cave.
0: You let it slip away. That's on you.
1: This is Dan Patrick.
0: Final hour on this Tuesday. Reggie Miller will stop by in about 20 minutes from now. 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Tune in tonight, Cavs against the Pistons, followed by the Lakers at the Thunder. That starts at 7 Eastern on NBC and Peacock. The Lakers are, last glance, 14.5-point underdog, 15.5-point underdogs against the Thunder. Cavs are 3.5-point underdogs against the Pistons. Looking ahead to Wednesday, DraftKings sent over the numbers here. Sixers are getting 6.5 against the Knicks. Timberwolves are 9.5-point underdogs against the Spurs. All righty. 877-3DP-SHOW. 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Dylan, would you update the poll results, please?
3: I will, Dan. So the last couple hours, we had, if I'm a Knicks fan, I'm thinking finals, baby, or I'm trying not to think about the finals. 57% are trying not to think. Ben Stiller opting for the Met Gala over Knicks game one. 72% say weak. 27% think it's not a big deal.
0: And okay, then, I have a problem with the video of Ben Stiller with his wife arriving at the Met Gala. And I don't have any problem that he went to the Met Gala and missed game one against the 76ers. This is probably something that they had planned or his wife had planned. And he's going to live up to the, yes, we will go to the Met Gala. If you watch her walking up the steps, he is playing to the cameras, the paparazzi, and talking about the Knicks are going to win in six. He's not even helping his wife up the steps with that long train on her dress. There's another woman in the picture who's holding his wife's hand going up the steps. He's going, yeah, Knicks in six. Yeah, Knicks in six. Yeah. And meanwhile, she's walking up the steps needing help because of the dress that she's wearing. Ah, that's where I have a problem with Ben Stiller. Yes, Dylan.
3: I mean, I feel like he was probably like, you dragged me to this thing. You're on your own going up the steps.
4: It's fair.
0: You dragged me here. You drag yourself up there. I don't go to this stupid thing. I don't know what happens there, though. That's what I'd be curious about. What goes on there? Got to find somebody who's gone there. Todd, get a hold of Kylie Jenner for me.
4: It is a very valid point, because once they're all showing off their dress and everything, I have no idea. They're just all staring at each other and whispering amongst each other what ugly or wonderful thing each other's wearing. It's weird.
0: I don't think they say about anything ugly.
4: And I'm sure there's whispering and cattiness. Like, I can't believe she showed up in that. Even on a night like this where you're supposed to wear something crazy. That was too crazy.
0: Did anybody from the Devil Wears Prada 2 go to it? Because I would think that would be a perfect movie advertisement, product placement, where Meryl Streep shows up, or with Emily Blunt and with Anne Hathaway, Stanley Tucci, you know, interlocking arms. Yes, Paul?
5: Right on cue, Dan. Anne Hathaway, Stanley Tucci, and Emily Blunt attended last night.
0: Okay, yeah. Yes, Marvin?
6: I was going to say that exact same thing.
0: Okay, all right. Good. Yeah, you'll have to let me know what you guys think of the movie. I'm not going to see it. Although I did like the first one. I did. I appreciate Meryl Streep. She was playing Anna Wintour. Yes, Mark.
6: Saw a couple athletes last night. Joe Burrow.
0: Was Jackson Dart there of the Giants?
6: Justin Jefferson, Russell Wilson. Obviously, he's a man about town with his wife, Sierra.
0: And maybe Russ is going to join the CBS pregame show? Question mark. Stay in New York.
6: Oh yeah, it felt like him going to the Giants. Like, you know what? This is a great career move
0: for his wife, and him as well. If he's going to do TV, but yeah, his wife getting opportunities, I guess, to do what she does. Still, when I did that movie, That's My Boy, and we were in Indianapolis, and that was the Super Bowl, and she was at the table behind us. And I remember seeing her in person. It's like, whoa, whoa. First ballot Hall of Famer right there. Yikes. Who else was there? Was
5: Vanilla Ice.
0: Ice was there. Was Jason Sudeikis there? Or was it...
6: Nick Swartzen?
0: Schwartzy's always there. Oh. Yeah, because he helps. Well, he's in the movie, too. But Vanilla Ice, I'm trying to think if there was... But they had a whole table. Why is it we didn't get to sit at their table? We were in Indianapolis at the St. Elmo's.
5: Yeah, after the test of the movie.
0: Yes. And I just remember, like, we had to sit at the kids' table. We didn't get to sit at the celebrity table.
5: I remember, was it Tom Brady walked in with a TB12 hat and his crew later that night?
0: Yeah. Yeah. Yes, Mark.
6: Super random, but so my wife, for some odd reason, met Susan Sarandon maybe about a week ago. She's like, oh, she was so nice. She spoke to me. I was like, she said more words to you than she said to Dan Patrick.
0: I'm in the movie with her. She's kind of in the movie with me, but it's a big prison scene. And I just remember when Sandler and Andy Samberg weren't there talking, and it was just her, and then it was us. She had no idea who we were. And you know what? She didn't care who we were either. It was awkward that, and she looks gorgeous. She was stunning. And I didn't know what to say. And so I didn't say anything. And then she didn't know what to say. She didn't say anything. And then I just turned around and started talking to the Danettes. Oh, man. You think everybody gets along on a movie set or like, you know, hey, you're hanging out with Jennifer Aniston and Nicole Kidman. No, I'm not. I'm just in a scene with them.
5: There's not small talk.
0: You know who I had small talk with was Tom Cruise's ex-wife, Katie Holmes. He was still married to her. And the first day that he was there, she didn't say much. He left. And she had a whole lot to say after that. She was very chatty. I was in a scene with her that was cut out of the movie, Jack and Jill. But she made me cookies. Made me cookies. And I'm like, okay. But very, very, you know, I think she's from Ohio. So it was like a Ohio vibe. We were just chatting like two girlfriends.
6: Yeah, you were.
0: Yeah, just chatting it up. Like Marvin does with Michelle Smallman from ESPN.
4: Oh, pull that out there.
5: Growing there today.
0: Oh, we see. We
6: saw, unsportsmanlike people.
0: Yes, you were unsportsmanlike. All of a sudden, Evan Cohen and Michelle Smallman come in, the, you know, friends of the show, and they're in Pittsburgh doing their show. They came in to see our show, and Marvin saw Michelle and spun her around a couple of times.
4: Wow, dip.
0: Oh my God.
6: I didn't know such thing.
0: Yes, you did.
6: Now, we were excited to see one of them because we go back to the days at the mothership because I was her board op when she was producing. And so I haven't seen her in a while. Hey, oh, just like when you see Rich Eisen, you spun him around too.
3: I think Marvin baked her cookies too, no?
0: I don't know. He didn't spin his wife around on their wedding night like he did Michelle. He's like, oh, I'm going, wow. Yeah, Paul.
5: Marvin was a bit of a ball hog that day.
0: Yeah, you were.
5: A little ball dominant.
0: Yes, yes.
5: Not sharing the rock.
0: You were James Harden that day.
5: Oh, man. Yeah. I got so many jokes.
0: Yeah, you were. You were. We were all waiting to say hello to, you know, Evan and Michelle. Marvin's like, oh, and then, oh, and do you remember when? fake laughter.
6: It was real laughter, kind of.
0: Okay.
6: I feel that way. Same way about feel. See, you got me stumbling.
0: You are.
6: The same way I feel about Michelle. I feel that way about like George Sedano. If I see him or Izzy Gutierrez.
0: No, you don't.
6: I'll swing them around too.
0: Yeah.
3: You are a swinger.
0: I'm going to let you off the hook. All right.
6: Oh, are you?
0: Thanks. Yes, I am. Now I'm letting you off the hook. All right. Let me get a couple of phone calls. Oh, by the way, just had a source say, hey, just to let you know that I have confirmed the top schools in football will be trending towards $50 million this year. Basketball top programs may near $30 million for just 1 year. This is before regulation comes in. Like everybody's trying to, you know, get their money. We're losing Olympic sports as well. Tennis, field hockey, swimming. Like there's going to be sports that are kicked to the curb because every dollar that you'd be spending on those sports, you could be spending that dollar or dollars on football and basketball. But $50 million for a football roster and close to $30 million for a top basketball program. Jack in Michigan. Good morning, Jack. What's on your mind today?
7: Hello, Dan.
0: Hi, Jack.
7: Dan, I've got a couple ideas for your final show for some gifting options.
0: Oh, okay.
7: The way I see the show, I think you are like the quarterback of the show.
0: Mm-hmm.
7: The Danettes are the linemen.
0: Mm.
7: They're doing some of the dirty work, not getting a lot of notoriety. And I think you could do like the quarterbacks do at the end of a good season. Maybe get the guys.
0: I'm not buying them. No, I'm not buying them anything. I gave them life. I birthed them. I gave them careers. Come on, Jack. You don't know Jack. Yes, Dylan.
3: I mean, if there's four ATVs sitting here on the last day of the show, I'm not going to be disappointed.
0: You can't have Todd riding in an ATV.
3: Three ATVs and a little tykes.
0: Yeah. Yeah. Nah. You know, who knows? Who knows what's going to happen? Who knows how we're going to feel about each other when we get closer? Buying gifts for my offensive lineman? Yes, Paul.
5: You got to get Todd one of those old people scooters that they scoot around the malls with. He's right ready for
0: that. I would not have him in that either.
4: Even those are a little wobbly. I don't know if I want to go on that.
3: A rascal, I believe.
0: Ian in Fort Wayne. Hi, Ian. What's on your mind?
8: Hey, Dan. 6'2", 215. First time, long time. Grew up with you, man. Really appreciate you and the crew. So recently started listening to the Todd Cast, I guess it would be called.
0: Mm-hmm.
8: And I started listening in reverse chronological order. So the first one I listened to was just this most recent episode. And I never knew how much Todd was holding back on the show until I started listening to the podcast and realized how depraved he is. He's like a pinball bouncing all over the place. One of the specific things I learned in the newest episode was Todd's love for soap, and I'll leave it at that. And then the ironic thing is I went to listen to the episode before that, and they were talking about the Metro and how Todd didn't like the Metro. And his first reason for not liking the Metro was because there's never soap in the restrooms.
0: Okay. Todd?
4: Yeah, they're often out of, the paper toweling or the toilet tissue, whatever you want to call it. But now that we're in dude wipes land, I have no issues now.
0: So this is the train going into New York?
4: Yeah. The
0: Metro North.
4: Yeah, Metro North is relatively clean. It's not graffiti and all like the New York City subway you think of growing up. But sometimes that's not kept very well, even on Metro North. There's things that could be done better. You can't lock the door very well. You hit one bump, the door opens, and there you are in all your glory. And a lot of times you can't dry your hands, and there's no toilet paper. It's just kind of left for you to play Survivor in Metro North, basically.
0: More of that on the Toddcast at danpatrick.com. 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
11: Reggie Miller, Hall of Famer, NBC lead analyst for the NBA. And what do you have? You got Oklahoma City coming up tonight?
12: And the Lakers tonight, game one.
11: Okay. I don't like when people say the Lakers have no chance. They're on the floor. There are other teams. Boston doesn't have a chance. You know, there are a lot of teams that don't have a chance. The Lakers are on the floor, so they have a chance. Now, how much of a chance do they have in this series, Rich?
12: Look, it's a tall order. And look, you could base it off their four regular season meetings. The average margin of victory for the Thunder were 29 points. Having said all that, that goes out the window because now you start 0-0. But things are going to have – they have to play a perfect series to upset the defending champions. And what I mean by that is can't turn the ball over because that is the number one thing OKC. They put so much pressure on you defensively. And they have to shoot the ball at a very high clip, especially from the three, which they're not a great three-point shooting team. And they've got to be efficient about it because the Thunder, they put so much pressure on you. They're going to have to rebound with them. But the live ball turnovers will be the story, especially tonight, how the Thunder play defensively. Because they've got a number of players that love to kind of get up under you and disrupt you.
11: Who would benefit the most from winning a championship this year? Player.
12: That's still in this.
11: Yeah.
12: I think, Jalen Brunson, he was a champion at Villanova. And how the Knicks are playing right now. I think there's two teams that are so connected as these second rounds kick off. That's the Thunder, who are getting ready for game one. That first round, you could just tell, okay, we're on a mission to repeat. And the last four games for the New York Knicks, everyone thought the sky was falling when it was 1-1. When they went down 2-1 to Atlanta, oh, my God, fire Mike Brown. What is Mikal Bridges? What is wrong? And then their last four games have been spectacular. It just shows me they are so well connected at both ends of the floor. They are playing the Thunder and the Knicks are the two teams. Again, I like what Minnesota has done shorthanded. You still have San Antonio in there. But if you're talking about two teams that are so well connected, I'm going with the Knicks and the Thunder.
11: Okay.
12: And Jalen Brunson to win that championship, you're saying.
11: So you think it would be more impactful – more important for Jalen Brunson to win a title than SGA win another one, Wemby win one, Anthony Edwards to win one.
12: These are all new guys.
11: LeBron to win one. What would a title – now, okay, might not happen, but if LeBron won a title this year,
12: wow,
11: what would that mean?
12: Okay, look, he's always in the discussion with MJ, correct? And Kobe to a certain extent. Kobe has five chips. LeBron has four. MJ has six. You can make a case if LeBron won a chip this year, having to go through the Thunder, who are the defending champs, and let's just say, hypothetically, the Knicks come out of the East and to go through New York, you can make a case he is the GOAT at five chips with three different teams. That's pretty remarkable.
11: Well, the greatest and the best are two different things. Yes.
12: Totally two different things. The best player, in my opinion, is Michael Jordan. The greatest, if you could make a case, if he was to win, this is all, look, he has an uphill battle, trust me. But if he was to win and have to go through OKC and then maybe Wemby and or Ant-Man to win the West and then maybe the Knicks, maybe Cade Cunningham, yeah, that's pretty great, don't you think?
11: Yeah, I just don't think LeBron, there's people that are gatekeepers are not letting him in. They'll never, ever acknowledge that LeBron is better than Mike. And I say this.
12: You're saying better and best versus great.
11: I'm saying Mike is the best player.
12: Yes.
11: LeBron can have the best resume. And there's a difference in that. It doesn't mean that he's better than Mike. Mike didn't have the resume that LeBron. LeBron's resume is unapproachable. I mean, it's incredible what he's done and still doing it. But if you said who's the greatest player you ever saw, it's Mike. So I don't, if LeBron wins, it's awesome. It'd be an unbelievable story. By the way, any update on Luka coming back for the Lakers?
12: From what we're hearing, he hasn't even started on the floor scrimmaging, anything like that. So certainly these first two games he's out, I think we'll probably get more of an update next week. But here's my thing. If I'm the Thunder, knowing that, you know, Luka may not come back in this series. How you approach games one and two, if you put a beat down on the Lakers, Luka could probably say, you know what? I'm good.
11: Yeah.
12: No, we're not going to. But if they let the Lakers hang around, maybe still a game. Now you're giving the Lakers life. The Thunder can do themselves a huge, huge pat on the back if they come out and take care of business and set a tone in game one. They're the younger team. They're more fresh. And again, average margin of victory during the four games during the regular season went 29. You cannot give the Lakers any life.
11: I was wondering, I like what Minnesota did bringing Anthony Edwards off the bench. I got to limit his minutes, let him kind of get acclimated. But I wonder, do you kind of stay with that for this next game and have that weapon coming off the bench? As opposed to, let's rush to insert him in the starting lineup.
12: Well, that'll be an Ant-Man decision. Look, they did what they've already had to do. They've stolen home court. My only question was that was, would the knee get stiff? It was a little awkward early on. Once he got warmed up, especially in the second half. I think in the second half, he was Ant-Man. I think he was questioning a little bit of his movements early on. But if it ain't broke, don't fix it. You won game one with him coming off the bench. I don't know why you wouldn't just go back to that, have that pop coming off the bench, and then you can start him once you get back home to Minnesota.
11: The Celtics, with their loss, Jaylen Brown's comments saying that there's an agenda against him, that he says some officials told him there's an agenda calling offensive fouls. Your thoughts on an agenda against Jaylen Brown?
12: Well, number one, call names. You can't say some officials told you that. Call the officials by name because you're letting that float out there. There's no agenda. The Celtics lost because they refused to diversify their offense. They just lived. All they wanted to do was shoot threes. And I was saying this on the telecast. I don't mind threes. I don't mind the plethora of threes you shoot, but it's how you shoot them. If you're getting in the paint, collapsing the defense, and knocking it out to shooters, and they're missing, that's one thing. All the Celtics were doing would do a high screen and roll and chuck 30-footers. There's nothing. It's so easy to defend. And it was frustrating because that's how they won a championship, but they also had a different roster at that time. You know, they had the Holidays and the Porzingas. They had better shooters as well. So there was no agenda. You guys refused to change your offense. You just thought you guys could put up 53s and win. And when you're the playoffs, as you know, Darren, you've been around this game a long time. Once the playoffs hit, you know you've got to have a mid-range game. You've got to be able to make tough twos. And all the Celtics wanted to do was shoot threes, and it caught up to them.
11: Can they change?
12: Absolutely, you can change. Yes.
11: But are look, you going to put Tatum down low or Jaylen Brown down low? They don't have a post
12: Tatum has
11: player.
12: A great mid-range game. Okay, I thought a lot of his settling was because of the Achilles. He didn't have that explosiveness that we're used to Tatum having. He wasn't able to drive and play downhill like he's used to. He was great that he was back, but I thought he settled a lot in that series as well.
11: Talking to Reggie Miller. Reg on the call tonight. It's game one, Western Conference semis, 8:30 Eastern, NBC and Peacock. It'll be OKC against the LA Lakers. I'm wondering how you work a referee. How do you get your message to the referee without embarrassing him or having people notice if it's before, during a game? How did you do it? Or how would you recommend somebody who wants to get a message like Jaylen Brown is telling us?
12: There's a lot of ways you do this. You start even before a jump ball. When you're out there warming up, both teams are doing layup lines and all that. You go to the official, hey, how are you doing? Everything good? Good to see you. And you start setting up a rapport. Hey, everything good? All right. Family's good, right? This is great environment. So you're setting the tone. Hey, let's have this conversation. It's not, adversarial. Let's just, talk about this. And then every timeout or every free throw, hey, kind of watch this. He's holding me down low. And you're trying to make it more friendly. Because if you show them up in front of 15, 20,000, it's not going to go your way, especially in the playoffs.
11: What do you make of Draymond Green's comments on his podcast that Steve Kerr may have hindered his career by not calling plays, offensive plays, for Draymond Green?
12: Look, I know it raised a lot of eyebrows. I heard Austin Rivers and they're going back and forth. Draymond is entitled to his opinion. He's a four-time champion. And if that's how he feels, look, him and Steve obviously have a great relationship. He's been there his whole career. If he feels that, he has every right to say that.
11: Yeah, but Austin Rivers has every right to be...
12: No counter that.
11: I mean, he played in the NBA. So why can't he say that's silly? Why would you run a play for Draymond when you have Steph and Clay and you had Kevin Durant? How did Steve Kerr hinder? What was he hindering? Because if anything, he helped his career. He made him a star. He said, I'm entrusting the entire offense that goes through you. How is that hindering Draymond Green?
12: Maybe poor choice of words by saying hindering, because I don't think they, people say, you only won four championships because of Stephen Curry. People don't understand. You're right. The whole offense was being facilitated through Draymond Green, the way he was finding Clay and Steph. So maybe poor choice of words. I'm sure Draymond probably just wanted one or two sets run for him.
11: No. And Robert Horry said the Rockets never ran a play for him.
12: No. And look how impactful his career was. Making big shots. Look, being the facilitator, getting those guys off, and occasionally making a three, Draymond, that was your role, and obviously the defense. People forget how great defensively he is. And for your head coach, Steve Kerr, to come out and say, he is the best defender I've ever seen. He played with Michael Jordan, Scottie Pippen, and Dennis Rodman. For him to say that, about Draymond Green, that's not hindering.
11: But if he played in Sacramento and he averaged 19 and 10, like nobody cares about Draymond Green. He became a Hall of Famer because, now, his abilities, but also Steve.
12: He's a lightning rod, and whenever he goes on his own podcast and says these things.
11: But would you rather be?
12: Look at us.
11: Okay. Would you rather be Harvey Grant, who averaged 22 a game for Washington, or his brother, who played for the Bulls? Horace Grant is winning championships.
12: Case in point, mic drop. It's all about the chips, and Draymond has four of them.
11: Would you rather have Carmelo Anthony's career or Draymond Green?
12: It's all about the chips. They're both going to be Hall of Famers. Melo is a Hall of Famer already, and Draymond's going to be a Hall of Famer. One just has four rings and a Defensive Player of the Year.
11: Yeah, but the other one got to shoot an awful lot.
12: That was his game, though.
11: So you would take Draymond.
12: He's a top 10 scorer. Carmelo is a bona fide bucket. But they're both Hall of Famers at the end of the day.
11: All right.
12: And one is gets to drink bub four times. doesn't to me, chips matter. They do. I know a lot of people, chips matter.
11: All right.
12: Coming from a guy who never won one. They matter.
11: I didn't bring that up.
12: But you're saying you're comparing Melo, who to me is one of the top 10, maybe certainly 15 scores our game has ever seen. He may be top 10 scorer that this game has ever seen.
11: Is he a better scorer than Durant?
12: No, but he's in that conversation. Durant might be top five.
11: He's going to be on another team next year, isn't he?
12: Probably.
11: It's crazy when you look at Harden and Durant, two of the greatest scorers of all time.
12: Yeah.
11: But why do they keep bouncing around?
12: I don't know.
11: Say it.
12: I don't know.
11: Do younger players not want to play with these guys?
12: Oh, I don't. Look, I'm not in that Houston locker room.
11: Well, something happened in that locker room.
12: I don't think it happened in the locker room. I think it happened on one of these things.
11: His burner. Oh, did you ever hear that story when Jordan was retiring with the Wizards, and Wes Unseld went around the locker room and asked for donations to buy Mike a gift?
12: No, keep going.
11: Everybody said no.
12: No, I refuse to believe that.
11: Gilbert Arenas just confirmed it this week. Wes Unseld is on record saying that it was true. Nobody pitched in any money to get Mike a gift.
12: He was probably browbeating them.
11: Oh, I know he was.
12: He was probably browbeating them. Yeah, he probably was.
11: But it's still Mike. The fact that nobody wanted to give any money for Mike.
12: Nobody. Like all 15 guys.
11: Wes Unseld is on record as saying that was true. Gilbert Arenas, who arrived the following year, followed up on that and said nobody donated to Michael Jordan.
12: I don't think he needed a gift anyways.
11: No, but it's symbolic, though.
12: Doesn't that kind of add to the legacy of MJ kind of being an a-hole, right? Isn't that why his own teammates like Scotty and Horace and these guys?
11: Hey, when you're winning, if Mike wasn't winning and he acted the way he did,
12: oh, true,
11: the Bulls wouldn't have donated any money when he retired.
12: It's all fine and dandy while the champagne is bubbling, coming down, and you're getting your championship rings.
11: Reg will be on the call tonight. You with Mike Tirico?
12: Mike Tirico, the great Mike Tirico. What? Say his name right, Theodore.
11: The
12: great Mike Tirico.
11: I'm first team all Tirico.
12: Thank you. Yes, you guys are co-workers.
11: I worked with him when he got to ESPN. He was like 24. He had hair. I knew you when you had hair.
12: That is true.
11: Yeah.
12: Those were the days in the early 90s. Oh, we could tell some. We need to tell some of those stories in the cigar bars. You and Mark Jackson. Oh my God!
11: You guys used me as the

0: like, what are you doing here? And so we had to go up to the bar. And finally, I got up there and I'm thinking, damn, I'm on SportsCenter. Somebody better recognize me here soon. Dude comes over to me and he says, hey, let me get you a beer. I said, yes, yes, that'd be great. And he said, hey, welcome to club. I said, all right. And then they did the Soul Train where you danced down. They had the Soul Train line.
1: Please tell me you did not go down the Soul Train line.
0: I did do the pony down the Soul Train line.
1: Because
0: everybody was doing it, and I go, and the guy who bought me the beer, he goes, you might want to do it. I go, oh, my God. I said, I'm going to need a couple more beers. And then all of a sudden, I rode the pony down the Soul Train line.
1: Naptown loves you, Theodore. Naptown loves you. Yeah. We always have, and we always will.
0: Reggie on the call with the great Mike Tirico tonight, 8:30 Eastern on NBC and Peacock. Talk to you next week. Thanks, Reg.
1: Thank you, Theodore.
0: Take a break. 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
4: Phone calls, what we learned, what's in store tomorrow. Tim Legler, the mothership, will join us, I believe, tomorrow on the program. He's an ESPN NBA analyst. Good to talk to Legs again. Still embarrassed that he said he could beat me in a three-point shooting contest, and he would shoot left-handed. And you know what? He wasn't kidding. I was embarrassed for him. I said, hey, I'm not Greg Anthony, because Greg Anthony was shooting around with us. We were in Detroit. And Greg Anthony was a great 15 to 18 foot shooter, kind of like Avery Johnson, but he wasn't a 3-point shooter. And Legs goes, I could beat you left-handed. And I had some choice words for him. And then at the end, I said, hey, I'm not Greg Anthony, okay? Yeah, Paulie.
5: These former NBA players have a lot of attitude, don't they? A lot of.
4: You'd think that they would understand. They would not be challenging me.
5: You chose to go to radio. You could have.
4: Yeah. I chose to be a talking hairdo. Yeah. What, Marvin? You're shaking your head here.
6: I respect your ego. But there are times when I'm just like, all right, professional. And as good as you were, I met a teammate of yours when you played intramural ball with in Dayton. He said you were a real Michael Jordan on the Wizards type.
4: I was. He did say that I was the third best player on the campus of the University of Dayton.
6: He did.
4: Yes, he did. But I was not any fun to play with or against. I was what Reggie called Michael Jordan. If your hair isn't playing like it did in your 20s, might be time for a real comeback. The hat isn't a... there you go with the hat again.
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4: 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All right. Last call for phone calls. What we learn, what's in store tomorrow. Eric in Salt Lake. Good morning, Eric. What's on your mind today?
8: Hey, what's up, Dan? I got a few things, so keep it quick. First thing is about your retirement.
4: Yep.
8: Personal question.
4: Yep.
8: How much of this is about it's just time for you to go and it's that point in your life? versus how much is like streaming, gambling, and NIL infiltrating in the sport, kind of pushing you in that direction? Two, what athlete would you love to interview before you retire that you haven't linked up yet? And three, the streets are talking, and we think that Peacock should pay for Dylan to go to the Met Gala, get absolutely plastered, and we would love to see that.
4: Oh, okay. I wanted to know what happened when you get into the Met Gala. We see everybody arrive. I don't know what happens inside. So Paulie said, all right, let me check the Rolodex. And then you got a hold of Josh Duhamel, the actor who was married to Fergie of the Black Eyed Peas. Did he tell you what happens when you get in the doors?
5: He said he has been there, and we're waiting on a text back about what happens when you get inside. Any minute.
4: We don't have many minutes here.
5: You can't be that busy.
4: Retiring has nothing to do with NIL or any of that. It's still good content. I mean, so that would not be what drives me out. What was the other thing that... athlete, I think I've interviewed everybody. Now, I'd take another spin at Jordan, obviously, but I don't know if there's anybody. Tiger's not a good interview. There's a lot to talk to Tiger about, but I think Tiger kind of chose not to be a good interview. If he put his mind to it, he could be a great interview, but I don't think he's interested in that. Jordan would be great, too, because some of those conversations we had after he was winning championships on SportsCenter were great because he made them great. He was willing to have fun, but then he just won a title. Yes, Paul?
5: I'd love to have you do 30 minutes plus with LeBron. You were there right when he was entering the league. You've seen it all. And have him just take off the, you know, let it go.
4: Yeah. I interviewed him a long, long, long time ago. I was still at the mothership. So it's probably been 23 years.
5: No.
4: 22 years.
5: I think we had him on around 2011, 12, right around there.
4: Oh, we did. Okay.
5: Here, on the radio show.
4: Oh.
5: Yeah, I got to check, but around 11 or 12. Right before Miami, I think. Or,
4: are you sure?
5: Yeah, I'll check.
4: Because there was a Sports Illustrated cover, and it says Dan Patrick interviews LeBron James. I have it in my office, and I would have still been at the mothership when I did that. And I've been gone, what, is it 20 years now that I've been gone from ESPN?
5: Yeah, 19.
4: 19. So maybe it was 20 years ago that I interviewed LeBron. Not much has happened since then. I can't even do this day in sports history other than Ron Turcott on this day rides secretariat to the Kentucky Derby. That's what Paulie had. I took it from it. Todd, you learn anything today?
9: Yes. Reggie Miller would take Draymond Green's career and his four NBA titles over Carmelo Anthony's. It's all about the chips.
4: Dylan.
7: Dan, you're no stranger to a ride on the Soul Train.
4: I know. Doing the pony. Ooh, we just needed Don Cornelius. I love Don Cornelius. Former Chicago police officer, I believe, Don Cornelius. Marvin, what'd you learn?
6: Fritzy saw bits and pieces of the Devil Wears Prada.
4: Paul.
5: I have a lot of rundowns to go through.
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15: 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In the South, it's always college football season. 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Southern Sports Today proudly presents The Chuck Oliver Show. It's an inside look at everything college football. 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
16: And a good Tuesday to you. Hello there. How's it going? Heath Klein in for Chuck this week. Thank you for hanging out with me as we always talk some college football, even when Chuck's not around. 2 hours every single Monday through Friday, 52 weeks a year, even in May,
17: Always get that. Wait, you guys talk it all year? Yep, all year. That's what we do. It's why we're here, why you're here as well, one would presume. Thank you for doing that. Coming up in just a little bit, we will talk a little bit about what is going on at Clemson, a program that had a much quieter spring than maybe some people would have thought. Kind of got it out of the way early. So we haven't heard from Clemson. We haven't had a guest on the show for Clemson more than a month. And I wanted to circle back around and talk about not just, you know, what did they think they learned in spring, but also in the wake of what just happened with the draft, what does that do to the mood over there? Because if you look at the draft, Clemson had a fantastic draft. I would not have guessed this. Clemson had five guys taken in the first three rounds, first time they'd ever done it. Even with the championship teams and the success that they had and the players that rolled through there had some really high-profile prospects, Clemson had not had five guys go combined in the first three rounds until this year. Had nine guys go overall. A lot of talent on that team, which is why a lot of people going into last year had them high on the list as a contender for the championship. Chuck had them and Penn State in the title game. And I talked about it going into last season. I didn't understand the thought process that said this team wasn't very good, but all these guys are back. Now this team is championship good. Like, you tell me they're going to win the ACC. I mean, they won the ACC the year before. It's kind of a flukish way they got there to win it in the first place, but they did. And so credit to them for winning the championship. But it wasn't like you had seen a great year out of Clemson the year before. You saw them have good fortune that Miami blew a 20-point lead against Syracuse to open the door for them to get into the playoff or to get into the championship game. Then in the championship game against SMU, you had a kicker hit like a 58-yard field goal after you had blown the entire lead. Otherwise, you were going to overtime. It wasn't like, wow, they figured it out at the end. They got dominant at the end. No, I mean, they lost by double digits in the playoff. I thought it was weird. Really weird that the idea, well, yes, they weren't great the year before, but more experience and look at that talent, they'll be great this year. And they not only were not great, they went the other way. It was a really disappointing year for Clemson. And so now seeing that that talent wasn't just hyped up in mock drafts or whatever, that the NFL did verify, yeah, you guys had some players. What is the reaction in the aftermath of that? And there's a lot of people who have pointed to the idea that Clemson might be a program that if things don't get better, it's not that they're going to push Dabo Swinney out because that would be a really expensive proposition, but that maybe Dabo Swinney himself would just say, all right, well, I'm not going to go out eventually having to be forced out. I'll leave on my own. I didn't ask for this era. I didn't like this era. I told anybody who'd listen I wasn't going to like this era, even though, frankly, some of what I said, I've made myself look ridiculous because some of the things he said about, you know, if we ever pay the players, I'll quit. Dabo has not, in fact, quit. They are paying players. Dabo has not quit. The reluctance to accept the reality of the transfer portal and everything else, he has very much made it clear this era is not something he wanted to deal with. He's been forced into dealing with it. So, you know, would a Dabo Swinney, if this year doesn't go well, would he just say, you know what, had a good run, won championships, Hall of Fame career, but this is no longer for me. This era is not for me. We've seen other great coaches do it in other sports. A guy like a Jay Wright clearly could still be coaching in college basketball, but looked at things and said, yeah, I think I'm good. I think I've done what I wanted to do, and somebody else can deal with all this. Nothing shameful about that. But let's just say Dabo did. However it happened, whether there's enough hotheads that somebody actually does push Clemson out or push Dabo out, or whether Dabo on his own in the next year or two says, you know what, check please, I'm good. What exactly would Clemson football be post-Dabo? Because there are almost no other coaches in the country that are as closely identified with every aspect of their program as he is. Like if Ryan Day took an NFL job in a year or two, it wouldn't even be a blink for Ohio State. It would be, okay, we're going to go and hire the best coach we can hire to take over the program, whoever that might be. But it wouldn't be, oh, you know, how are they going to change our culture? How is it going to be different? It would just be, we had a guy who was here and had the access to incredible talent. The next guy will also be here, know how to coach football, and have access to incredible talent. Ohio State and what they are has maintained through a whole bunch of different coaches with different approaches. Urban Meyer, Jim Tressel, not exactly the same guy, both won national titles. So you look at around the programs around the country, I'm not sure there's any program that the whole place is as wired for one dude's proclivities as Dabo. Even the slide, and the slide got way too much attention, but just even something like that, just saying, hey, we're going to have a slide. We don't need a slide. There's no point to the slide, but we're going to have a slide in our building. Well, that's Dabo. Hey, I want football to be fun. There's a lot of guys who would come in from the outside and say, yeah, get that stupid slide out of here. What are we doing? I'm not saying that guy's right, but I know this much. Football coaches come in and they take a look at whatever was there before, and there's a really good chance they tear it up. I was just reading about John Sumrall at Florida, how they completely redid the weight room. He wanted a different kind of equipment than what they had, completely redid the weight room. You know the last time Florida had done their weight room? 3 years ago. But new guy comes in, doesn't like the layout, doesn't like the equipment, whatever it is that he says, for my team, the way I want them to be, this is not what I want here. So they got a different weight room now down in Gainesville. Somebody coming in from the outside might look at a lot of things at Clemson. It's a very heavily steered towards a certain kind of kid program. They very much market themselves as, hey, your kid's going to be safer here. We're a country program. Your kid will have a better experience here than going to some city school. And your kid, particularly if the family is anyway religious, well, we're a very religious program. We've had players get baptized on the field. Like, that is part of how Clemson markets. Is that going to continue? It doesn't necessarily have to. You could hire somebody who's 180 degrees opposite of Dabo Swinney and still win football games at Clemson. But if Dabo's gone, would that be prioritized? This idea of, yeah, well, this is sort of how we've landed some of this talent, and this is kind of a culture the fans have embraced. So do we need somebody who fits that bill? Or can you just say, hey, whoever's got the best offense, go hire that guy? I'm really curious what the next step would be. Because there is no Dabo coaching tree to speak of. There's one guy, and that's Brent Venables. And Brent Venables is already ensconced in a pretty good job at Oklahoma. I can't say definitively there's no chance Brent Venables would leave Oklahoma to go to Clemson, but there doesn't seem to be a particularly obvious reason for him to leave Oklahoma for anybody. And just to go back to a place you worked before, unless you had some sort of thing in Oklahoma that you were just not comfortable with, then it's hard to see why he'd do it. Other than that, you can't point to anybody who's come off the Dabo coaching tree that is even out there. Jeff Scott didn't work. Tony Elliott, I guess you could say, finally had one good season in Virginia. I don't think that qualifies as he's worked to the level that he'd be a guy you bring back to Clemson. Chad Morris is back at Clemson as an assistant coach. Garrett Riley maybe was a guy that was supposed to come in and become a hot prospect as a head coach. Instead, he's not even a coordinator over at Missouri. Dabo Swinney, for whatever reason, that staff has not gone elsewhere and turned into very much. Again, Tony Elliott could be a second branch. I'm not giving that to him off of 1 year where a lot of things went right for Virginia, where before that people thought he was getting fired. So right now, Venables is the closest thing to it. And again, look, even a guy like Venables, I mean, before last season, people had him on the hot seat. So I don't know that there's an obvious name that you'd say, oh, if Dabo left you, just go get this guy. So we'll talk about it more coming up with Will and Quackenbush. That's about 20 minutes from now. Also, we're going to talk about the state of Texas. I'm Mike Craven of Dave Campbell's Texas Football. Goes around the state and checks out everything that's going on with their program, and so with all their programs. And so we will talk about what he learned on his spring tour. Probably not going to spend as much time on UTEP as Texas State, or Texas State as some of the other programs, but we will hit some of the programs we don't always get a chance to talk about much on the show. We always hit Texas, Texas A&M, a little Texas Tech. We'll try and dig in a little bit more on a couple of the other programs that are relevant in that state, like at SMU, with Mike coming up, and then some Georgia football later on in the program as well. So I just wanted to mention one thing that I thought was interesting from a report that came out a couple of days ago. It was talking about the idea that players today, in recruiting are asking for things in a way that they did not before. That the class of 2027 that's out there being recruited right now, they've got their requests, and that their requests aren't just cash, that there's a little bit more to it. Specifically, an SEC staffer told On3 that a recruit wanted a sauna built at his house. Now, let's assume, for the sake of conversation, that one, that's true, and two, that the recruit isn't just doing it because of some kind of a luxury, you know, hey, I just want to do whatever I can to take advantage of my opportunity, that the recruit really thinks that a sauna would be beneficial for him to recover and be better suited to be an effective football player. So he's saying, I want not just to have access to club facilities, I want to have access to a sauna where I live. Even if you accept that premise as correct, here's my question. How exactly is the CSC, the group that's supposed to be monitoring all this, what's an effective ask, what kind of money can you get, how do you handle people asking for things like a sauna? How are they handling people saying, oh, I want to have sideline passes? We've seen this come up with some programs where certain recruits were given sideline passes, whether for their family, whether for, you know, their coaches, whoever their entourage was. There were certain kids at programs that were being given sideline access where other kids in the program weren't. How are they going to handle that? Like, there's not a price tag on sideline access, generally speaking, for football games. I say generally because there are some exceptions. There are some places that have done things like, say, if you're a booster and you give this much money, we'll let you on the sidelines before the game. Or if you're a booster and you're willing to spend money in a specific auction, you could be down the sidelines for the homecoming game or whatever. But in general, you, Joe Public, most of the time cannot go online and buy access to be on the sidelines for a game. Whether you wanted to or not, it's just not typically available to you. Even if you are a media member, the media does not always have access to the sidelines. Some places the media has no access to the field, period. Other places the media is allowed, but only allowed for the last 5 minutes of the game so they can get video on the field after the game or something like that. But not allowed there most of the time. Some places you can do pregame before, like 30 minutes before the game. Some places you can't. Again, every place is a little different, but it's not like if you have a media pass, at most places you can just be hanging out on the sidelines during the game and watching from there if you want to. So as this body is supposed to be assessing all of this stuff, how exactly would they price that in? What would they even know? I mean, would they be told about that? If they find out later, hey, the star quarterback had four sideline passes, which he could use as he wanted. So if he wanted to let his parents be on the sideline, his high school coach and his girlfriend be on the sidelines, well, then the star quarterback could do that. But if mom and dad wanted to take two and allow someone to buy the access with them and turn that into cash, well, they could do that too. How would you price that? How would you even begin to deal with that? Like, again, we've got the CSC that is supposed to be regulating all of this. And you just, every little story you see another example of things that I don't think anybody had contemplated at all about what happens if a kid asks for something that could be considered beneficial to him for the team. It's not even a pure luxury. Like, the kid says, I want a Porsche. Well, okay, that's not anything that could be argued as a benefit to the team. But players are allowed to have iPads and be able to watch their film and so forth on iPads. No one questions that because that's clearly a team thing. So would it be beneficial for players to have access to a sauna, even if that means you built a sauna in a house that the player owns or on a property that the player's renting or whatever? That could benefit the team. Does that mean it's a luxury request? Does that mean it has to be factored into his compensation? If so, what are you doing? The street value of the sauna, all of it, the labor, the everything? What if they get it through a deal? What if there's a sauna sponsor? So sauna sponsor says, hey, we're happy to build a sauna for the quarterback. Just, you know, if you could just mention us in a social media post, hey, love my sauna from Saunas or Us by Bob. How's it going to go? Multiply that by 60 8 power conference schools, plus a few more that are really trying. And the CSC has announced something in the neighborhood of about 10 staffers. And they're going to monitor every last guy who wants a sauna, every last kid that wants a sideline pass. They're going to figure it all out. Oh, boy. Good luck with all that. I hope that we get to a point where this sport starts to make more sense. But I read these stories. Man, it's hard to see how we're getting there. Even if the CSC is held up as a real thing. And I'm not sure that's even going to happen. It is a Chuck Oliver Show hanging out here on a Tuesday. Again, we will talk a little Clemson coming up in about 15 minutes. On the other side, what position, though, I think maybe we're all going to need to pay more attention to in college football this year. We'll explain coming up.
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1: Chuck Oliver Show, Heath in for Chuck today. So, look, I understand that if you listen to our show, you may not follow the NFL. A lot of you do, but there's some of you who don't. I respect that. That's fine. I will always tell you, though, even if you are a hardcore college fan who just says NFL's not for me for various reasons, I don't like it, I don't watch it, not my thing. That's fine, but what the NFL does on their draft in particular really does matter to you. Even if you don't pay any attention to how it turns out after they draft, it matters to you, which is part of the reason we cover it here on the program. Because, of course, for recruiting purposes, how schools do in the draft is one of the things that impacts how they do in recruiting. Kids want to go to places that have shown that they will send guys to the National Football League as higher draft picks, and especially if there's a place that kind of shows a knack for developing players at a certain spot. You know, if you're an offensive lineman, I think you're going to look at Notre Dame differently because Notre Dame has had a lot of success through the years sending guys to the NFL from that position. Same thing for tight ends. If you're a tight end and you're just looking, where's the best place for me? I'm not saying the only thing you're basing it on is the NFL, but if that's one of your considerations, even if maybe otherwise Notre Dame wouldn't be high on your list, if you're a tight end, Notre Dame probably should be pretty high on your list because Notre Dame tight ends tend to be pretty high draft picks. So, again, you may not care about the NFL, but what you care about is affected by the NFL. And the reason I bring this up today is because of something that people have noticed coming out of the draft. In the draft, it was noted that running backs did not go high at all. Only three running backs went in the first three rounds, so more incentive than ever for running backs to stay in college. If you're a great player, if you're an elite player, a guy that is going to be a first-round pick, you can go ahead and go. There are very few guys that meet that standard. This year, the one guy that everybody agreed met that standard was Jeremiah Love. Jerrion Price got the last pick in the draft of the first round. But there was one guy that everybody agreed was that level of player, Jeremiah Love. He went in the top three, which is pretty high, but it was a weird draft. So that means if you've got good running backs, you're going to want to pay them to keep them, but you could probably hold on to a good running back, even a very good running back, pretty easily because the NFL's just not calling for them. But the other thing that we all need to get ready for is more tight ends than ever because the NFL this year in their draft took 22 tight ends. That was the most tight ends drafted since 2002. That gets your attention, and you say, wait a minute, was this a great year for tight end? Not really. That's the whole thing. It wasn't that this was a year that was loaded up with superstar prospects, but everybody was looking for tight ends, and particularly in the late second to third round, you saw a bunch of teams grab tight ends, guys in some cases that weren't even expected to be that high a pick. The Jaguars took a tight end out of Texas A&M that had been supposedly by the mock draft gurus billed as about a sixth rounder. They took him in the second round. Now, maybe they reached. I don't know. But the point is, they were looking at him and saying, this guy has a skill set we need right now, particularly his blocking ability we need right now. Nine tight ends went in the first three rounds. Again, that is a number that you don't see very often. That tied the 2023 draft for the most ever taken in the first three rounds. So you got the most tight ends overall since 2002. Tied for the most in the first three rounds, period. So what does that mean? It means if you're a college football fan, if the NFL's looking for tight ends and college football tends to be affected by the NFL's trends, you're probably going to see more tight ends in college football too. And what's going on in the NFL is they're reacting now to these teams that have been spreading things out. And so as they've spread it out, now defenses have gotten smaller and quicker to account for it. So now it's going back the other way, as it always does. Cyclically, people are saying, okay, let's go back to multiple tight ends, even three tight ends, and let's ground and pound people in some cases, but not always force them to account for the idea we could be grounding and pounding, but these guys aren't just big tackles that are allowed to run routes, these guys can actually, in some cases, catch the ball too. And so that's the trend in the NFL. And if there's a demand for it in the NFL, there will be a demand for it in college. So if you're a guy who says, hey, man, why don't we throw to the tight end more? My guess is over the next 2 to 3 years, you're about to get your wish, because I think there's a lot of evidence this is a real trend here.
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1: Chuck Oliver Show on a Tuesday. Heath in for Chuck this week. Appreciate you making the time to hang out with us. You can always follow the show, Chuck Oliver Show, all one phrase there on Twitter. You can also follow our next guest, a man who is the truest reporter for us today on Clemson. He holds it down from noon to 3 on 105.5 The Roar there in Clemson. You can follow him at Quawk Talk on Twitter. It is William Quackenbush. He joins us now here on the Chuck Oliver Show. William, how are you, man?
2: I'm doing great, Heath. Appreciate you guys having me on. It's good to talk some Tigers here on a Tuesday.
1: Yeah, you know, I was looking because I always try to coordinate, you know, who have we talked to, who we not. We hadn't heard from anybody in Clemson in more than a month because Clemson did spring, kind of got it wrapped up early, even for them. They've been one of the earlier springs, but they've pushed it even earlier this year, wrapped it up pretty quick. So it's been kind of quiet over there. Let's just start with that, though, and then I want to get to some stuff coming out of the draft. But what was your reaction to what you saw and what you heard out of Clemson spring?
2: Well, it was an interesting spring because, you know, Dabo Swinney, there are two things he tries to avoid, and one is Easter weekend and the other is Masters weekend. And he actually said to the media, he said, you know, we could have done it one of those, but y'all be mad at me for that. So now we're doing it in March and it's freezing and everybody's mad at me for that. So, you know, Dabo had a good sense of humor about it. It is, I think, kind of interesting because, you know, as we get closer to like more of an NFL model, shall we say, with OTAs and mini camps and things of that nature, it does feel like it would behoove you to be a little bit closer to the season when you're going through these practices. Now, the one thing that's different and maybe beneficial to Clemson is you don't have that May portal window. So while, you know, there were still, you know, maybe some hopes and dreams for a quarterback addition, perhaps in the minds of some fans, maybe if there were a May window, the reality is you know what your team is. And what happened in the spring, I think, is the defense certainly showed that they have improved at their biggest weakness, which was the secondary. The secondary, I think, was whether it was the reason the defense struggled or whether the struggles on the secondary were more of an extension of not having the pass rush and the D-line play. The reality is that it was a real squeaky wheel, and they feel like they hit on Elliott Washington from Penn State and the two safeties that they got from the G6 level. They feel really good about that. Quarterback is still going to be a question. They had lots of their primary playmakers out because of surgery and things like that. But the things on the offensive side of the ball, you know, Chad Morris wants to go. It's not quite the up-tempo come hell or high water that we saw his first time here. But, I mean, you had guys puking and guys that were really overwhelmed by the pace. And it ain't like they were going glacial, you know, before. But the pace in which Chad Morris likes to practice, I think, was a wake-up call. And so I think primarily on offense, it was a benefit that way.
1: It's no secret. You mentioned the secondary. Mickey Kahn was a guy who had been sort of one of the boogeymen for Clemson fans for a while in sizing up why they felt maybe things were not as good as they should have been. There's been changes on the staff, certainly more than Dabo used to make. But at the same time, there's still some guys that are out there that maybe are not guys who would be on everybody's staff. Where is the fan base? Again, that Chad Morris hire was one that raised some eyebrows. Morris hasn't exactly had a lot of success the last few years. So where is the fan base with this staff and how Dabo's put it together?
2: Well, I think there's a mix. There's a mix of emotions about it. You know, you know this. There's factions all the time. You're going to find people who are mad at everything and people who are going to rubber stamp everything. The reality is that this season is very important, and there is a risk when you turn that over to what seems like a blast from the past. I've said my theory that, you know, Dabo Swinney, I think, came unmoored to some of his principles because he sort of saw the shiny toy of the air raid offense, and he realized very quickly that the air raid just doesn't mesh with his principles. So in order to sort of re-moor the offense, to refound or reground the offense, he goes back to the guy who grounded it in the first place. And the principles that Chad Morris used are not different. You know, people forget, Chad Morris wasn't the offensive coordinator, but the principles, the foundational principles of the offense led to six straight playoffs once he left and two national championship wins, four national championship game appearances. So the fact of the matter is that Chad Morris's foundation was quite good. Now, Chad hasn't done anything spectacular offensively probably since SMU, although SMU's always had really good offense, I don't know that you would exactly just, give Chad all the credit for that. But I do think there's a return to the foundations of the run game, which is going to help, for example, C.J. Spiller. I think what he did with Adam Randall this year and Gideon Davidson, I think the way he came along, I think that gave him some goodwill for a lot of people. He's been a lightning rod of criticism. Tyler Grisham has been a lightning rod for criticism. But he's recruited great, and I think people are really excited about Moore and Wesco in that receiving group. And then, the staff does have more of a professional feel now with Matt Luke, who's a former head coach, with Tom Allen, who's a former head coach, Chad Morris now, former head coach on the staff. And then he also brought in Rich Bisaccia, former NFL head coach, to run the special teams and to be a sounding board. So the staff itself just feels a little more, like I'm going to say serious to the skeptical fans. I think it's less, Dabo's people and more credible, like football people who everybody would hire, kind of to the point of your question. So I think there's a little bit of a better feel of it, but ultimately wins and losses are going to determine how people feel about it at the end of the day.
1: William Quackenbush with us as our choice reporter on Clemson here on the Chuck Oliver Show. William, the draft reinforced what a lot of people thought about Clemson before last season. It was supposed to be a really talented team and had guys go in the first round. In fact, even a guy in Blake Miller, I'm not sure people saw coming in the first round. And yet, obviously, they didn't achieve anything close to what Dabo's standard for production through the years has been. How much did people look at that aftermath of 9 kids going in the draft where everybody else who had a similar number of draft picks had a really good year and Clemson, by their standards, had a very disappointing year? How did people take that information?
2: It's interesting. I feel like most Clemson fans actually were mad, which, a lot of times during the draft, you're going, well, this guy's going to be a steal or this guy's in a good spot or whatever. You're kind of rooting for your guys. And it sort of made Clemson fans bitter that Peter Woods goes in the first round, that T.J. Parker goes in the first 35 picks. That, that's like, and those were the two guys that met the most criticism because they had expectations. My viewpoint this offseason has been, there are a lot of folks that see Clemson go 7-6 last year and they go, well, next year they're going 4-8. I'm like, well, I mean, I know Peter Woods and T.J. Parker are about to leave, but can you replace 1.5 tackles for loss with Peter Woods gave you? Can you replace one big game and a bunch of mediocrity from T.J. Parker? I mean, the reality is there are a million guys in college football that can replace the production that Peter Woods and T.J. Parker gave. And so on the one hand, yeah, it's frustrating that those guys did not, in their last seasons, the team wasn't very good. And they weren't very good. Now, on the other side of that, you have Blake Miller, who is the first-round pick ever in Clemson history that's going to play offensive line in the NFL. They've never had one. The highest draft pick in the modern era would be Jackson Carman from a couple years ago, who went like 47 or something like that to the Cincinnati Bengals. So that Blake Miller up there after this was quite fascinating. It was sort of a positive storyline in the Clemson sort of portion of the draft where a lot of it was more negative. And then you have guys like Antonio Williams, who people are rooting for. That's a guy that dealt with injuries and kind of was loyal. A guy like Adam Randall, people love that, could have left, changed positions, ended up being a really positive force on the offense last year that had some problems, and one of the main problems they had was they forgot about him in a lot of cases. And then I think there is some excitement about Blake Miller because of what it might do for Matt Luke and the ability to continue to attract. They just signed a really good recruiting class on the offensive line, but to continue to attract that kind of prospect, having a first-round draft pick that Clemson can sell, not just Matt Luke selling it, but it's Clemson that's selling it, I think that will certainly help. So I would say very much a mixed bag, if not an overwhelming sort of melancholy or sour taste in the mouths of Clemson fans, what the NFL draft gave us.
1: But yeah, it's funny because obviously there was such reluctance to bring in transfer kids at Clemson, and then Will Helt comes in from the outside and had a really nice year and is back for another season. It's funny because there's so much emphasis on the idea that the culture and how you do things there is how you build, and yet it was the guy who came in from the outside that theoretically should be the hired gun, if anybody was, that had a much better year than the guys who'd come through the culture.
2: That's exactly right. When you're trying to figure out Clemson this year, one thing to watch is on defense. Tom Allen is very interesting. You talk about Woods and Parker. Allen's been very upfront about this pervasive feeling of entitlement that they're trying to root out. And they won't say where it came from, But Clemson fans have they have two guesses. I'll say that. And both of them just became millionaires at the NFL level about where that sort of sense came from on the defensive side. They have shored that up with transfer portal. And some of it is that Tom Allen didn't like the physical specs of the players that Clemson had recruited.

0: Clemson's going to be an underdog at LSU for the opener. Miami is coming to them, but I think right now the expectation would be Miami be favored in that game. Maybe by the time that rolls around, we'll see. But let's just say for the sake of conversation, they cannot get it done in those two games. So that means a 2-3 or a 3-2 start, or possibly worse, I guess, were they to trip up, say, on a Friday night at Cal, which has happened for some teams. So is this, after that Miami game, the rest of the schedule looks pretty manageable at this moment for them. Is this fan base, though, especially if they lose that LSU game, which would be a fourth straight opening loss to the season for Dabo, is this fan base going to let this team breathe and have time to develop, or is it going to be right to the pitchforks and torches and this thing stinks and we're mad?
1: Yeah, well, the pitchforks and torches are already sharpened and lit, so they're not going to hesitate to grab them and use them. I will say this, you know, you mentioned that Cal game. I think losing at LSU, especially if you're, like, reasonably competitive, I just don't think that's – I mean, we're talking about a $40 million roster, some have said, and, you know, that's what they were talking about when they brought in Lane Kiffin. I think it's starting to set in for Clemson that, like, they're going to spend – they're going to spend competitively, but they're not spending $40 million. And so, you know, if you're the I'm a Reds fan. If the Reds are playing the Yankees, you know, I'd like to win the series. But if I don't, I'll just go, well, they got a more expensive roster. Same thing with Miami. I think the Miami game is important because Clemson fans haven't enjoyed a home win in a while. Like, it's been a little bit since Clemson fans really got to, like, savor a home win, and they weren't either breathing a sigh of relief or flat-out annoyed about how they played. And so I think it's important for that. But the game at Cal is a big one because they're going to have a better quarterback. They've got a first-time coach who's done well in the portal. They've recruited well there even the last couple of years under Justin Wilcox. They're paying some key guys. And that's a tough trip, especially Clemson's going to go there on a Friday. They're going to have to do it on a little bit of a short week. So I would say that Cal game is more the litmus test. If you start 2-3 with the loss at Cal, it's tough. If you start 3-2 with competitive losses at LSU and Miami, I think you're grumbly, but you're probably not in a worse place than you are right now, as long as you take care of the back half of that schedule. Now, let me say this. You lose at LSU and you get blown out, it's going to be tough. You lose at Cal, you lose at Miami, you're not competitive, it's going to be tough. And people are going to start asking some real existential questions about where this program's headed, I think, for sure.
0: Last thing for you, William. If Dabo Swinney just suddenly up and said, you know what, this is not for me anymore, I'm out. He ain't getting forced out. He just says, I'm ready to go. Is there a name that is an even feasible name at the head of the line? The only two guys that are active in coaching from his tree are Tony Elliott and Venables. Is it one of them? Is there somebody else out there that's the apple of their eye? Because Dabo is so cued into the culture in a way almost no other coach in college football is at his program. It's not just go hire a guy, right?
1: That's right. Now, I will say this. I think Dabo has been the perfect coach for Clemson. I think Clemson could be a successful program, but I don't know that anybody could have walked in here and been successful. I think what Dabo sells and how he sells it is exactly the perfect fit for Clemson. I'm going to give you two names. The first one is Tony Elliott, like you mentioned, with what he's done at Virginia. He is very well-liked here. He's a former player. His story is tremendous. His development track record is really good. Tony Elliott has been widely seen as a head coach in waiting or head coaching material for a long time in Clemson. It was just a matter of time, and he's been able to go away. I think Brent Venables was at the top of people's minds for a while, but he's probably okay at Oklahoma. I wouldn't see him leaving Oklahoma to come back to Clemson willingly. Now, another name I'll give you that it may ruffle some feathers down in Georgia is Brent Key. Brent Key and Graham Neff are friendly. Graham Neff was at Georgia Tech it's very friendly with Brent Key. I know that they're still friends. They have a relationship with each other. I think he probably would inquire. I think the way Brent Key sells is going to be different from Dabo, but the way he builds it is going to be, I think, fun for people if he were to come to Clemson. I don't think he's just leaving Georgia Tech for any job, but if you're looking outside the tree, like inside the tree, I would say Tony Elliott. Outside the tree, I think Brent Key is an interesting candidate when that time comes.
0: Interesting. That's a name that comes up sometimes if Alabama was to open up, but it sure doesn't seem like Alabama's opening up anytime soon. So, yeah, Clemson would be an intriguing thing if somehow that came down the pipe for Brent Key. William, appreciate it, man. Great stuff as always. Again, you can check William out on 105.5 The Roar there in the upstate of South Carolina. We appreciate you, man.
1: Thanks. Thanks, Heath. Anytime. Y'all have a good one.
0: There you go. There's a little Clemson conversation because we hadn't checked in on them in a few weeks. So.

0: I wanted to do that here on the Chuck Oliver Show. Coming up straight ahead, we'll take a look at something that I think is kind of interesting. A guy who would have every reason in the world to say, hey, feel sorry for me, taking the other stance. And I think it's interesting that he did. We'll explain coming up here on the Chuck Oliver Show.
1: Let me ask you a question today. Do you consider yourself to be a loving person? Now, I'm not trying to challenge you, but maybe I can stretch you a little bit in a good direction. Jesus said that we must love even our enemies and pray for people who mistreat us. He said that if we only love the people who love us, that's not even love. That's convenient kindness. And everybody does that, even the worst people. And Jesus didn't just teach us to love that way. He demonstrated that love. The Bible says that while we were still enemies of God, Christ died for us. To really be the loving person you ultimately want to be, you'll need Christ in your life to love and save you, and then to help you truly be loving. This is Tom Gray, and This Stuff Matters.
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1: Yeah, I've got an expectation to win every game we play. That's my expectation. Like, I'm not comfortable with anybody going, hey, how many games are you comfortable winning this year? Like, anybody that tells me, hey, bowl eligible, I'm like, yeah, we better be. Or I'll be on top of the stadium getting ready to do something stupid. Like, so to me, you have to have urgency every day.
2: That is John Sumrall, the head coach of the University of Florida. And, hey, give the guy his due. He has not at any point tried to do anything other than set the bar high for this year. Doesn't mean they're going to be a playoff team year one or anything like that. But he's not backing away from the idea that people should expect big things, and that he expects big things. And there's a lot of coaches who come in and try to kind of tamp down expectations a little bit. All right, we gotta lay the groundwork. We gotta get the kids trained in how we like to do things around here. There's gonna be some bumps in the road, and there will be, I'm sure, at Florida too. But Sumrall is, I think, pretty smart and understands Florida people are looking for dynamic energy out of their head coach, and Billy Napier is a guy that dynamic energy is not the thing that springs to mind. Doesn't mean he can't be an effective head coach for somebody, but for Florida, he just was not the right guy in the right place at the right time. Just didn't work out for him at all. And there's reasons they hired him. Unfortunately, they hired him, I think, about 7 years after he would have been potentially effective at Florida. And so it didn't work. Florida people respond to energy and a big personality. That always helps. Winning will help more, but Billy Napier, just the persona wasn't a great fit for Florida. I think that Sumrall clearly is a better fit. Now we'll see if he can get it done on the field, but he's putting it out there. I admire him for at least being willing to do that rather than be all mealy-mouthed. Oh, we'll see. No way. Not doing that. I thought there was something really interesting. Knoxville News Sentinel had a conversation with Philip Fulmer about the college football playoff. And what they pointed out was that in the event that Tennessee had played in an era with a 24-team playoff, Philip Fulmer would have basically perpetually been a head coach with a team in the playoff. 13 of his seasons, he would have had a team in a 24-team playoff. How many years was Tennessee maybe the second or third best team in the country, but Steve Spurrier and Florida got in their way or somebody else got in their way? But they would have regularly been in the playoff 13 times in their 16 seasons under Philip Fulmer in the event of a 24-team playoff. So if you're Philip Fulmer, you could certainly sing a sad song about, oh, man, you know, we got done wrong. Man, they should expand to 24 so nobody else gets the treatment we did. Nah. Fulmer's saying that, no. He's, if you go to 24, you might as well let everybody in because you're almost taking the whole top 25. I wouldn't like that. I don't know that anybody likes it. But again, if you're Fulmer, you would have had more reason, I think, to say, yeah, you know what? This would be more fair. This would have given some of my teams that were really good, but maybe had injuries early or whatever. Look at the team in 2021. The 2021 team winds up beating Florida late in the season and then gets a chance at the SEC championship. They wind up losing that game to LSU. But that team, what they were in September, was nothing close to what they were at the end of the year. So if you're Fulmer, you could certainly be justified in saying to yourself, oh, you know, we should have had more chances. We could have been, at the end of the seasons, our team improved. We could have been contenders, and we didn't get them. And instead, he's like, no, 24, no way. That's too much. The only people who want 24 are the TV executives and the Big Ten doing the bidding of the TV executives at Fox. Otherwise, 24 is an absolutely terrible idea. And however they try to squeeze it through, as long as the SEC says no, it's not happening. And the SEC should continue to say no.
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0: 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A Cumulus Media Station. In the South, it's always college football season. And the king of college football reigns supreme all year long. Now more college football talk with the king of college football. 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
2: Chuck Oliver Show on a Tuesday, hour number two. Heath Klein in for Chuck today. And right now, we're going to head to Texas. Not to the University of Texas, but to the state of Texas, because Dave Campbell's Texas football, always one of the things I want to get before every season. They do a great job covering every single program in the state of Texas. There's 13 of them on the FBS level now, plus they do the high school coverage on top of that. The man who's running the show for all of it, the senior writer there at Dave Campbell's Texas Football, Mike Craven, joins us now here on the Chuck Oliver Show. Mike, how are you?
9: Good, sir. How are you doing?
2: Doing great. I appreciate you making the time. You have been a busy guy because those 13 schools are not all exactly right next door to each other. So you've been doing a little driving. How, off the top of your head, I don't know, you probably have to turn in expense logs. You might know this. How many thousand miles did you wind up driving for this thing?
9: Over 2,200 miles.
2: I have no trouble whatsoever believing that, because you went to all 13 of them to check in during the spring. That is quite a tour.
9: Yeah, it's probably the busiest time of the year for me, even busier than the football season. One thing I've gotten better at is the logistics. The first year, I didn't do a great job of grouping them all together, you know, and what you want to avoid in the state of Texas is like needing to go to Houston twice or DFW twice. And so I've gotten better with the SIDs of trying to group them together. If I'm in DFW, do all three of those schools. If I'm in Houston, do Houston and Rice. So we streamlined it a little bit, but it is an undertaking for sure, but one that's a lot of fun.
2: And so, again, after going through and getting a chance to spend some time, talk to people at all 13, you came out with the post-spring rankings there for Dave Campbell's Texas football. I am curious, if the Sorsby thing does not come out, is Texas Tech, they're at number three behind Texas and A&M, would they have moved ahead, or did they stay where they were even with the Sorsby news?
9: Yeah, I think they would have at least been two. I would have had them above A&M, arguably right there with Texas. You know, we kind of look at it like a pound-for-pound ranking, kind of like how you would in boxing. And so, you know, I do think Tech with Sorsby was the safest bet in the state to win their conference, the safest bet in the state to make the college football playoff. So a real argument to have them number one on the list. I think Texas in terms of a power rating, like if you were, you know, neutral site field, who would be favored? I think the Longhorns would be favored over everyone in the state. And then the Sorsby news kind of made it easy to drop them below and the two SEC teams.
2: What do you make of Texas Tech, both because of the question that we're dealing with there, let's just say for the sake of conversation, he's not available, but also I'm curious, guys like Bailey and especially a guy like Rodriguez, you can go out and you can land other top talent, but there's certain guys that are just special within a program, especially a guy like Rodriguez. How do they make up for losing somebody like that in Lubbock?
9: I'm not sure you do, to your point. You know, you try to, you know, one of the things that hurt with the Sorsby news is, you know, last year they thought they were tremendous on defense, lacking on offense. Well, let's go spend money on the offensive side of the ball. If we take a slight step back defensively, that's okay because we're taking a major leap forward offensively. Well, that plan kind of goes out the window. And so now, you know, it needs to be a defensive-led team again. It needs to be an offense that can run the football. To me, it all comes down to Will Hammond's health. You know, he's started throwing now. They expected him back by week three originally. Maybe that gets sped up a little bit. They do have an easy kind of on-ramp into the season with Abilene Christian, Oregon State, Houston, Sam Houston, and Colorado there to start it off. So if you can, you know, you go 4-1, you still got a chance, but I don't know if you replace the Jacob Rodriguez. I don't think you replace the number two pick in the draft and David Bailey. You try to do it as a group project, and you know, you're better than everyone in the Big 12 still. So, you know, they think defensively they're going to be fine. We'll just see what they are offensively now.
2: With regards to Texas A&M, how much of a ceiling do people have on this program just because people don't believe Marcel Reed has another gear? That we've seen what he is, and it's not horrible, but it's not playoff winning good.
9: That's kind of where I'm at with Texas A&M. You know, I know defensively they're going to be good. You have to, you know, trust Mike Elko and his general manager, Derek Miller, in terms of putting together a roster that has had, you know, I think the most players drafted and they're tied for the most players drafted in the NFL last year. So, you know, they're going to reload. They got all the money. You know, they're going to sign a big transfer portal class. They've done really well on the recruiting trail. So, you know, I think A&M's going to be right there. The schedule is much tougher this year. You know, they got a good draw last year, and that's not the fault of the Aggies, right? You play who you play, and you know, teams like LSU just weren't as good last year as they normally were, and so you know, that schedule was really fortunate for them. But you start digging into Marcel Reed's numbers against the SEC and against the Power Four, and it's just alarming. You know, it's two touchdowns to five interceptions against ranked teams. You know, it's zero touchdowns to four interceptions against teams that they lost to in those two losses at the end of the season. But if you look at the Power Four, he had 14 touchdowns to 11 interceptions last year against Power Four competition. And so he's got to take a step forward. The problem with that is you lose four starters along the offensive line, you lose KC Concepcion, you lose a second-round draft pick at tight end, and you lose your offensive coordinator. I have a hard time trusting that offense takes a giant step forward. And with all the pieces that they lost, it feels like it needs to for them to replicate the season they had last year.
2: Mike Craven from Dave Campbell's Texas Football, senior writer for them, with us here on the Chuck Oliver Show. Yeah, I was surprised by the decision to promote from within with Holman Wiggins, just because for better or worse, you are a head coach defensively in Mike Elko. Like, if you want to promote from within, you're always going to be the guy who's the big voice defensively. But that side of the ball, to have a first-timer as offensive coordinator, that just seemed like a curious choice, because we know that they have the resources to go out and land a high-end talent if they wanted to. What made Wiggins the right guy? And based on what you've seen, how different, if at all, is it going to be?
9: Well, I asked Mike Elko when I was there a couple weeks ago, like, how different does this offense look to those of us in the stands or in the press box? And he said, you know, it'll look mostly the same, right? Like, there's some inside baseball stuff that'll change, but like, for the most part, it's going to look the same. And I think that's why he did it this way, is you have a third year starting quarterback. You have a lot of the similar pieces around, like, why rock the boat? Like, if it's working, you just won 11 games. Like, why change it up? I don't think, you know, maybe if they were breaking in a new starter or with one of these programs that went out and got a transfer portal quarterback, maybe you can kind of start from scratch and bring in a new offensive coordinator. But, you know, I think with the experience at quarterback, trying to keep it in-house, you know, I also just think that's how Mike Elko's built. You know, he was an assistant that worked his way up. I think he appreciates that kind of that grind and that maturation. And, you know, he told me Holman Wiggins has been a part of great staffs. Like, the next step in his evolution is to call plays. You know, why wouldn't he give him that opportunity to do so?
2: It's going to be interesting just to see how that plays out this year. I want to hit some of the schools that we don't get to as often on this program that you do give extensive coverage to. You got SMU at 5. That might surprise some people who would just sort of assume they'd be that next school in line behind Texas Tech. So what made Houston above SMU for you, and just thoughts on both programs from what you were able to learn this spring?
9: Yeah, I this would probably be better in tiers, especially in the offseason. Houston and SMU are pretty much on the same tier for me. If you want to put SMU at 4 and Houston at 5, no argument here. I went with Houston because of the continuity. You know, they're the only Power 4 team in the state of Texas that returns their head coach, all three coordinators, and their starting quarterback. You know, SMU, you know, they're breaking in a new defensive coordinator in Maurice Crum Jr., now that Scott Simons is with the Dallas Cowboys. And so there's change over there. I just, Houston's coming off the 10-win season. I really believe in Willie Fritz and kind of how he grows programs. Connor Wigman took a big step last year. They had another really good transfer portal class. They returned 7-8 starters on the defensive side of the ball. So I just, right now in early May, I feel like I know more about the Houston Cougars than I do the SMU Mustangs, because SMU is breaking in a lot of new players in their front seven. At the safety position, they lost both of their starters. They have a new defensive coordinator. There's just more question marks, I think, for SMU. Now, that doesn't mean they can't go win the ACC or play in the ACC championship game, but I do think that there's more question marks surrounding SMU right now than there is Houston.
2: Yeah, it's funny because you can go back and look at mock drafts from a couple of years ago. There were people floating the idea Connor Wegman might be the first pick in the draft, that he could have that kind of year at A&M. And it's one of those, like, wait, he's still not only playing college football, but playing it for another year at Houston. It's almost like people forget about him.
9: Yeah, and, you know, what's been interesting, he ran the ball last year more at Houston than he did in 3 years at Texas A&M. You know, like, they really found, you know, when he was coming out of Cypress Bridgeland, he was a dual-threat quarterback who was an excellent baseball player. Like, he's a really good athlete. And when he got to A&M, you know, he had some really severe injuries. Like, he broke the bone that kind of connects your ankle to your shin. And it took him a couple years to, like, get back to kind of his full athleticism, be able to move around, to get confident. You know, there was the Jimbo Fisher stuff going on at A&M. Like, there was just a lot of drama there, you know, behind the scenes and, you know, the injury stuff. I think it kept him from reaching his ceiling. He's becoming more of the quarterback we thought he would when he was a recruit. You know, he's a five-star guy. He was in that, you know, like, you look back, there was this, you know, it was Quinn Ewers, Cade Klubnik, and Connor Wigman were all going to be in the same class. Ewers ended up reclassifying. But there was a big conversation in the state of, like, who is the best quarterback out of those three? And there was plenty that thought Wigman was going to be the best. He's played really well last year. I think he's kind of found his level and, like, what he's good at. And, you know, Fritz and that offense, you know, I think that's what Willie Fritz does the best, is he allows his players to do what they do good. He doesn't ask them to do what they do bad. And so I think Wigman's in a perfect spot. And, you know, facing Big 12 defenses is a little bit easier than facing SEC defenses.
2: At number 6, you got TCU. And TCU really changing some things identity-wise. Obviously, Kendall Briles leaves, goes to South Carolina, and that brings the offensive line coach with him, not not 100% sure if that was the worst thing in the world that happened for both sides based on what you've said, but they're clearly going to shift, it looks like, towards more of a physical style this year, which is kind of an interesting thing to change.
9: Yeah, I think that was a mutual parting of ways there. It was, you know, good for Kendall to go somewhere else. I think TCU was looking regardless. You know, it's funny, I don't think I came up with this, but I have this like theory that coaching changes are kind of like the girlfriend thing where, you know, they're a 180 from the person you dated last if it didn't go well. And they turn the ball over a lot. And so who does Sonny Dykes go get as an offensive coordinator? Well, the guy at UConn who led the country in fewest turnovers with just two. Like, UConn turned the ball over twice last year. And so I don't think it's a coincidence that the things that were going wrong offensively for TCU since 2022 have been a lack of run game and too many turnovers. And they go get a former offensive line coach who loves to run the ball. They've had seven different players top 100 yards in the last 2 years at UConn, and they don't turn the ball over very much. And they go get a quarterback from Harvard who you would imagine is a very smart, kind of calculated type player. And so they want to play defense. They want to run the ball. They want to be a little bit contrarian in the Big 12 in that way. And we'll see if it works. But TCU is probably the team if you ask me like a record, I feel like TCU has the biggest variance of the Power Four teams in the state. Like, if it hits, it's the Big 12. They could win 9 or 10 games and be in the Big 12 championship. If it doesn't, you know, they could be 5-7, 6-6.
2: Baylor is number 7, the last of the Power Conference schools there in the state of Texas in the Dave Campbell's Power Poll. And look, DJ Lagway has a ton to prove. Dave Aranda, a lot of us wonder, had Mack Rhodes not found himself in a pickle and moved on as AD. Maybe Dave Aranda's not even back for another year. It feels like we're going to know pretty quickly whether or not this combination is going to work, and if not, it's going to be bad for everybody involved.
9: Yeah, I mean, if Mack Rhodes is still the AD at Baylor, Dave Aranda's probably not the head football coach. You know, like most if you look at coaches that get to year 7 at a school, they have done some big things usually, you know, and Aranda, I think 3 of the last 4 seasons have been losing years. You know, he's about 500 in his tenure there. But they didn't want to be looking for an AD and a head coach at the same time, which makes sense. He's given up defensive play calling. He goes and hires Joe Klanderman from Kansas State to be the defensive coordinator. So he's back to being a head coach. And so, you know, this goes down to, you know, is DJ Lagway truly healthy? Can he stay healthy for a season? And can that defense get better? Because the offense hasn't been the problem at Baylor. And that's always concerning to me. It's like, if Steve Sarkisian's offense is bad, you worry about Texas. If Mike Elko's defense is bad, you worry about A&M. Like, your head coach, that side of the ball should be good. And at Baylor, it has been the defense that has let them down. So they've spent more money on that side of the ball in the portal. They get a new defensive coordinator that I think is going to streamline stuff. Again, it's the Big 12, and so you can go from the middle of the pack to the top of the table, you know, relatively easily. They did it in 2020 to 2021 when they went from 2 wins to 12 wins. So, you know, it can be done if Lagway hits and that defense gets better. I don't know. I don't trust it. I think it's more likely that Baylor is looking for a new head coach in November than in contention to the Big 12.
2: And again, that's just a few of the schools in the state of Texas. There's still 6 more we haven't even had a chance to touch on, and we're not going to be able to get to because we only have so much time. But Texas State, Rice, there's a bunch more to talk about, which is why you should get your copy of Dave Campbell's Texas Football when it comes out. I'm curious, Mike, do you have any rough idea about when it hits the stands?
9: We try to get it out right before the July 4th weekend. You know, we send a press May 22nd, and, you know, we try not to have, like, a hard date because you just never know with shipping and all that kind of stuff. So we don't want to paint ourselves into a corner. But our kind of ethos as a company is we want you to be able to read the magazine July 4th weekend when you're hanging out by the pool, you know. And so I would start looking for it into June, early July. And the best way to get it, honestly, is just to subscribe online and we mail it right to you.
2: I would suggest taking advantage of that if you are somebody who wants to have great perspective on a lot of different things coming out of the state of Texas. And again, Mike does a great job on all of it on their website as well. Mike, thanks for making time for us here on the Chuck Oliver Show.
9: Absolutely, sir. Appreciate you.
2: There you go. A little perspective on some of those schools. One, we didn't even do Texas really there because I think we talk about Texas a lot. Just want to get you some perspective on some of those smaller schools. The fact that DJ Lagway is at Baylor after the buildup he had going into last year, the idea that a year later he's at Baylor, like you could have sold people on the idea he wouldn't be in Gainesville, especially if Billy Napier got fired, that, oh, you know, Lagway would be this in-demand guy on the transfer market, and you know, would he be somewhere at a place like Clemson if Dabo Swinney was willing to take a transfer quarterback? And that was a place that got talked about. And, you know, would LSU and Lane Kiffin be grabbing him? He didn't have a whole lot of opportunities that were out there. There's a reason he is where he is. And there's talent there. There's clearly talent there. But can he find what people thought he was? Can he find that in Waco? If he can't, I cannot imagine a scenario where Dave Aranda survives. I'm really curious. That game with Auburn, I am really curious to get a look at both of those programs in that game. I will be at that game, I am sure. And I can't wait. That's going to be an intriguing football game. All right, it is the Chuck Oliver Show. We will talk a little Georgia football coming in about 15 minutes. Keep it right here.
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1: Show rolling on here on a Tuesday. Heath in for Chuck today. So the American commissioner is a guy named Tim Pernetti, and he was on a podcast. It's called the Big Mountain Podcast. I'm sure it's a fine podcast. I have not personally heard it, but as things have gone, it's taken a couple of days for his comments to kind of bounce around a little bit. But he is endorsing, again, the idea of a secondary playoff. Whether the playoff eventually goes to 16 or to 24 or somehow there's some other compromise version of things that no one's figured out yet, whatever it turns out to be, one thing is pretty clear. Even if it goes to 24, there's not going to be a lot of scenarios where the schools outside of maybe a couple from the American could get in. Maybe. And even then, I mean, you'd have to have one champion and then also one that went, like, the only thing they did was lose the championship game and had some good non-conference wins. Like, you'd have to have some scenario like that. Clearly, even a really expanded playoff, the American's champion, or maybe the Mountain West or Pac-12 if they turn into more of a thing, who knows, that's going to be about it for anybody getting in from the outside most years. This last year was a very weird year, and they've already changed the rule to make sure that's not going to happen, where we wind up with James Madison and Tulane both in there again. So you look at that, and you just say, okay, what would work? I just don't know if this idea of a playoff that is a playoff that by definition is not for anything of consequence, I don't know that it works. But this is what Tim Pernetti said on the podcast. Quote, there is demand for more postseason football. You have five conference champions that are not going to the playoff. How do we create a new enterprise that complements the CFP? Maybe we play on Tuesday and Wednesday leading into Thursday. There's a gap there where from Sunday NFL, Monday Night Football, group of six playoff, group of five playoff, CFP, CFP back to the NFL, you could create the greatest gauntlet for a football fan ever seen in life by doing something like that. I get why he thinks putting a quote-unquote playoff, but for the group of six, would make it a bigger deal. We know that the MAC does get better ratings for its games that they play on a Tuesday and a Wednesday night. They get a better rating for MACtion than they would if they tried to play them on Saturday, because they would get no ratings on Saturday. They don't get big ratings. If you look at the ratings for those games, it's some visibility, it's some attention, and it's some money at programs that need all of those things badly, which is why the MAC plays those games in November in the cold in the Midwest in front of basically empty stadiums on Tuesday and Wednesday night. But those may be the only football on any given night. That doesn't mean people say, oh, I got to flock to football. You got other things going on. You've got the NBA and the NHL that are underway then. As noted, the NFL is doing a lot of programming around then, too. You're sort of saying, hey, we also have football. Wouldn't you like to watch it? But people have a big helping of football available. You're only going to get so many that way. And I don't know that there's a great answer for this, because two of these champions played in the Myrtle Beach Bowl at 11 o'clock. That's not great either. Maybe the answer is, as some of these opportunities for bowls are going away, maybe you get better bowl opportunities for these teams to play in than the Myrtle Beach Bowl at 11 o'clock. Because some of these bowls are just going to go away if we have more teams in the playoff. But some of them that are better bowls than that are going to need interested participants. People that regard getting to go to, I don't know, Tampa, Orlando, wherever, as a big thing, as opposed to, meh, I don't know. Maybe that's the answer. I don't feel like this playoff really is.
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0: It's always college football time in the South. 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
1: Chuck Oliver's show on Tuesday, and Heath Klein in for Chuck today. Joined right now is our truest reporter for Georgia by Graham Coffey. He is, of course, with Dogs Central. That's D-A-W-G-S, dogscentral.com, and he joins us now here on the Chuck Oliver Show. Graham, how are you?
2: I'm doing well. How are you today, Heath?
1: I'm good, man. Let's talk a little Georgia football. It's been relatively quiet the last couple of weeks. You haven't had any news, which this time of year is what you aspire to not have a lot of news coming out of Athens. But they did make a little bit of a noteworthy development on the recruiting front. It's been interesting to see what they're doing in that they're getting some kids that are coming from places like in North Carolina. They continue to fish in other places' waters here.
2: They do, yeah. I mean, that seems to have been a goal of Kirby Smart, really, you know, since kind of that 2017 season when they broke through and won that Rose Bowl against Oklahoma, is to not just close down and get the guys they need and one out of Georgia, but to go into South Carolina, go into North Carolina. They've gotten the number one player in those states a few different times since Kirby has been there. And, you know, you look at North Carolina in particular, there is a lot of people moving to that state. There's a lot more football being played there. The high school kind of investment and spring practices and some of those things that were early indicators that Georgia was going to become one of the top football states in the country. You're seeing some of that happening in North Carolina over the last 5 to 10 years, and they're putting out more and more good players. And even before Kirby Smart, you know, they went up there and got guys like Todd Gurley. They went and got Jordan Davis early on when Kirby got there. So it's a state that has been good to Georgia. It was good to them with Jalen Walker. And I think it'll continue to be that way.
1: It's just funny because Bill Belichick was obviously supposed to come in there and flash his fist full of rings and start landing top talent. And right now, they're not the only one. South Carolina's going in there. A lot of programs are going in there. It just does not seem like Dave Doran is who he is. He's never been an elite recruiter. He's really good at evaluating, it looks like, and developing, but he's never been the guy who just goes and starts pulling 4 and 5 stars on a regular basis. It just seems like the door is still wide open to that state right now, and a guy like Kirby can walk right through it.
2: Yeah, I mean, I think that's correct. It is sort of not just the Southeastern teams that are going in there, right? I mean, Georgia just went up there and they got Jackson Dollar, the tight end, who really, as much hype as there's been about Caden Prothrow during Georgia's spring practice, the 6'6 tight end that came from Bowden, who set the state record in Georgia for high school touchdown catches. I think about a year from now, we'll be talking about Jackson Dollar in similar ways. He's going to be a very impactful player early on. He's 6'5", and he has a lot of speed and a lot of size. But North Carolina had a tight end in Kendre Harrison up there last year that Oregon came into rural eastern North Carolina and got him to go all the way out to the Pacific Northwest. Notre Dame has come in there a lot lately, and truthfully, you just kind of look at it. I grew up in that state, and there's not the brands in that state from a football standpoint. Obviously, UNC, Duke, all of those Tobacco Road schools, they have the basketball cachet, but nobody has had sustained success in that state on a national level at a football program since Mack Brown was at UNC the first time. So you're talking about almost 30 years ago now, and Georgia and even South Carolina is able to come up in there and say, you know, come play in the SEC and leave. And I think that you're seeing Ohio State, Oregon, some of these other schools that are more national recruiters like Georgia has become come in there and take advantage of it. And truthfully, I don't see that changing anytime soon with the coaches that are at NC State and North Carolina. Dave Doran is a good developer, but NC State is not a program at this stage who really has enough kind of, you know, big brand recognition and probably not enough NIL resources in football at the moment where they're going to be able to close the doors on those top 5 to 10 players in the state.
1: That's the future. Let's get to the present here. And the question everybody asks about Georgia, I just want to get your opinion too. We were just talking earlier about Texas A&M a little bit, and whether or not there's another gear for Marcel Reed. It does not feel like at this point there is. Is there another gear, another level to get to for Gunnar Stockton? And if so, one, what is it? And two, can he actually get there?
2: I think there is, in the sense that, I mean, we saw him flash a really high level of play against Ole Miss last year, which I know that Ole Miss under Lane Kiffin, not exactly a program that was known for great defensive performances in big games, but you saw how they matched up with Miami. They more than held their own defensively in that game. That was a good defense, and it was a really good defense 2 years ago with some of the guys that they were able to bring in from the portal on the defensive line. I think that game that Gunnar had against Ole Miss in Athens was really the kind of top performance we saw from him last year. He was above 80% passing. He had, I think 5 total touchdowns by the end of that game. I mean, Georgia essentially went out and scored on every drive in that football game until it was time to run the clock out. And he showed a command that day, and also, I think, a confidence in that game where he talked afterwards, you know, he was really encouraged to kind of cut it loose. And he was able to attack the middle of the field with Georgia's tight end. Lawson Lucky had 3 touchdown receptions that day. Oscar Delp had a big game. I think the two of them combined for 8 catches on 10 targets. And that is exactly what Georgia needs to do in 2026 when you look at their roster and where I think the balance of their skill talent is from a pass catching standpoint. Yes, they have some young wide receivers to be excited about, but they have this tight end room where they go 4 or 5 deep, and they have a lot of interchangeable skill sets, and those guys can get in line, they can get in the slot, they can get out wide in the case of Elias Williams and Caden Prothro. So they need to take advantage of those matchups, and I think that they need to be an offense that really puts defenses into conflicts with kind of, do you want to match up with the size that we have blocking in the run game at the tight end position, or do you want to have the speed to deal with these guys when we work them up the seams? You got to be able to throw over the middle, I think, to really do that as effectively as Georgia is going to want to do it. And I think if you look at kind of Gunner's late season, he was banged up. It was not, I think, as healthy as he had been early in the year. But when Drew Bobo went out in particular and he didn't have that center anymore, I think he got a little less aggressive over the middle of the field at times. And also, he was having, you know, passes batted down. There were things going on the offensive line that at times were outside of his control. But if they can get the Gunnar Stockton from that Ole Miss game, then Georgia can be a really, really high-level offense in 2026, and Gunnar Stockton can be right back in that Heisman conversation. He finished top 10 last year.
1: Graham Coffey with us here on the Chuck Oliver Show, our Twist reporter on Georgia from Dog Central. You mentioned Bobo there, and really the line is where I wanted to go next in general. You have Tosher become the new offensive line coach. There's no way to know from what you see at practices what an offensive line is going to be. You have to see it in games. But if he makes a difference, if he can get that line to be more consistently effective, how will that manifest itself?
2: I think it'll look more kind of – we saw flavors last year. You know, Georgia brought Phil Rauscher and John Lilly in as analysts kind of in the middle of spring, and – they wanted to have more scheme type runs where, you know, it's not just your, you know, kind of classic inside zone and then we've got guys pulling, but, I think more mixed looks and a little bit more exotic and complex is what they do on the offensive line. It seems like that line, has been getting a little bit more mobile and lean over the last couple of years, and that they want to be able to get out on the edge more than they kind of did early in the Kirby Smart era. I think that if this manifests itself well, you're going to see Georgia's offensive line downfield more and kind of running more of these pin and pull scheme type runs where they're working more with leverage than just trying to overpower people with big kind of brute strength the way they did when Sam Pittman was around back in the day. But it's also going to have to extend over into the pass game. Rauscher comes from kind of that Shanahan tree, worked with Gary Kubiak, a lot of luminaries in the NFL, but a lot of these guys kind of function in a world where their offensive lines if you're really trying to read them as a defender, you're not going to know early in the play, is this a pass block or a run block? They're going to have some times where they look similar. And I think with what Gunnar Stockton does well, like we were just talking about, you know, he is mobile. He is more comfortable getting on the run sometimes and rolling out to that right side. If they can kind of incorporate that philosophy that Rauscher worked with in the NFL, where that line is going to maybe look like it's getting out on the edge or making a shift to block a run play, but Stockton's going to end up, you know, pulling up and passing instead of running a quarterback tower to the right, that can be dangerous, and that can help them create some explosive plays both in the run and the pass.
1: I'm curious, based on what you know about this roster, last year Georgia had some players that were very good. You know, Zachariah Branch, very good player. C.J. Allen, very good player. What Georgia did not seem to have the way that they have had in other years was special players, guys that by themselves, someone who never watched football could just simply look on the field and say,

0: the drought and won in 2021, like Brock Bowers comes out of nowhere and is this incredible presence, right? I don't know, you know, that might be a once in a lifetime type of player. So I don't know that you've got something like that, but I would look back at that tight end room we were just talking about. And you have, you know, Caden Prothero, who's going to come in and at 6'6" and 220 something pounds, they are going to play him as a slot receiver. And when you saw him on G Day, there was a thing that happened kind of in the fourth quarter of that game where anytime he was in man coverage, Bryson Beaver, one of their young quarterbacks, was like, I'm just going to throw it up to Caden Prothero. And he's going to contort his body and do different things and make catches through contact. Having someone that can just kind of always win the matchup like that with both size and speed is something that, you know, Georgia's offense needs. They've got Elias Williams, who's 6'7" and 235 pounds and had a great spring and is also a dynamic receiver. I think maybe the pair of those guys, two 6'6" plus players who have legitimate receiving skills, legitimate route running skills, that I think, you know, with your qualifier, anybody that turns on the TV and sees a guy that's 6'6" that can accelerate and move and have the agility that Caden Prothero does, that's going to pop out.
1: Yeah, I just did it again. Very, very good last year. But I didn't see that same guy that, you know, look, if you watch Jalen Carter for 5 minutes, you can figure out that dude's not like even other giant humans who play defensive line. There's something different there. And I just didn't see as much of that as we have seen from Georgia and Kirby's best teams over the last few years. Last thing I want to ask you, Graham, and I don't even know if you can give me an answer on this one because they don't just let you guys come in and sit there and watch everything they do. Players said as recently as last year that Kirby Smart was the one guy that when they were talking about NIL, he was the only coach that they dealt with that was handling that stuff himself in terms of, you know, what the offer would be and that kind of thing. The other people say, oh, talk to the collective, talk to this guy or that guy. The Kirby Smart himself was the guy running the show there. He's obviously not brought in a GM. He certainly could if he wanted to. He obviously does not at this point feel that's something he could benefit. Is he still trying to do that, though, as this continues? Is he trying to carry that entire load on his plate, or is anybody, whether they have a GM title or not, taking more of that off of his desk?
0: Yeah, I mean, I think, you know, Kirby is involved with every aspect of the program, whether that's game planning or some of these decisions that we're talking about with NIL and general manager type roles. They have a lot of people in that building that are, you know, gathering data and information to try and make informed decisions. Will Myers is their director of player personnel who's been around for a while now. You know, they're all using kind of the same tools that I imagine a lot of college football programs are using in terms of, hey, how do we, you know, get beyond just yards and catches and traditional stats to really look at the value of this player and how they fit in, how do we project them, how do they work in our scheme versus maybe someone else's, whether that's an incoming player or a guy that they're trying to retain. The truth, though, is I think you want Kirby Smart involved in some of those conversations because Kirby Smart has a certain amount of equity that maybe nobody else in college football right now has as a coach. When he sits down with these guys, his words carry a weight of, hey, I've developed all these draft picks. I've got the same number of first round picks as I do losses since I've been here, yada, yada, all the accomplishments. And I think you just look at what Georgia did in the 24 and 25 classes, which were really, really strong recruiting years for them. You know, they've been able to keep, I think, 51 of 57 players from those last two recruiting classes. They were a 54% first and second year roster last year. You know, they're getting old again, and they are going to have 81 former blue chip recruits on their roster in 2026. Like, there's an insane amount of former 4- and 5-star talent that they've collected. And I think the reason they're able to retain that without having a Cody Campbell type figure whose name we all know that's funding all of this is because guys want to play for Kirby. And so I think, you know, that you want to keep Kirby involved in those conversations because these guys trust him, and that's why they're there to begin with.
1: Yeah, no doubt that he has been able to keep doing things

0: a little differently than a lot of programs are right now, and it still seems to be working for him. But you just wonder about burnout and putting more and more on the plate. Is there just going to be a point where he's like, all right, that's it. I've done enough of this. So I just wonder sometimes whether or not him wanting to be involved in as many things as he is might eventually come at a cost of Georgia getting to keep him as long as I think fans hope that they will. We'll see. Graham, we'll be talking about all of it, of course, all through the year. Graham Coffey from Dog Central. Graham, appreciate you making time for us here on the Chuck Oliver Show.
1: Absolutely. Thanks for having me.
0: There you go. A little perspective on the dogs here. We'll come back, put the wraps in this edition of the Chuck Oliver Show right after this.
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1: And I just think, you know, at the end of the day, we should just let them play 5 for 5. And I do also agree with that part of it. There needs to be somewhat of a cap in terms of age. And I know that we're all trying to, you know, put more and more of these guidelines together. This is a very, very competitive environment, and everybody's going to do everything they can to try to find a competitive advantage and edge.
2: That is the voice of Ryan Day, Ohio State head coach, endorsing the idea of, hey, let's get out of the business of having sixth and seventh year guys that are also like 27 years old. Let's maybe tighten things up a little bit. It sure seems that's the direction things are headed. When it'll be announced, how it'll be announced, whether or not immediately there'll be some legal challenge from somebody saying, hey, no fair, we only got 4 years, you know, all that still remains to be seen. But it does seem like there will at least be some level of effort made to say, we're gonna narrow it down to like 19 to 24 or 18 to 24 is your max age window, unless you are in the military, unless you are on a religious mission. Otherwise, that's going to be it. You know, if you have bad luck, you get injured 3 times, hey, man, that stinks. But we just can't keep doing this 8-year guys, even though that doesn't happen that often. It has happened. We can't keep doing stuff like this. It's impossible to enforce any rules if we allow any exceptions, so we are just going to not allow any exceptions. This is how it's going to be. It sure feels like that's the direction that this is headed, because it just feels like everybody in the sport acknowledges things have gotten a little bit too off course, that you need to have some idea what the roster is going to look like from year to year and some idea whether or not a guy is going to be eligible or not. I mean, when a guy like Diego Pavia goes to court and suddenly the NCAA says, hey, everybody gets another year of eligibility who was in junior college because he got an injunction and we don't feel like trying to deal with a zillion cases. So everybody who played a year of college on the junior college level, fine, you've all suddenly got an extra year of eligibility. Well, if you're a program that's been trying to budget for who you need personnel-wise in your recruiting class, for how you're allocating money, it might seem like a great thing to have a player suddenly come available like that, but it's not necessarily, especially when it, remember, that happened in the middle of the season. So just imagine, you're a coach, you got 3-4 weeks left in your season, and suddenly you've got a kid, hey, coach, I want to be back next year. Well, you need him now. Maybe you don't want him next year. Do you want to tell him that right then, in the middle of the season? How's that going to go? There's been so many examples like that, and so everybody in the sport seemingly is hoping there can be some path towards beginning to get a little more normal. It's never going back to anything close to as restrictive as it was before, and it shouldn't. But that doesn't mean it has to just be there's no rules that apply to anybody ever, which is where some people seemingly want to take things to. That's What Matters to Me Today, presented by This Stuff Matters and Pastor Tom Gray, who's a former SEC player at Vanderbilt. Follow him at thisstuffmatters.net. Thank you for listening. Thanks to David Holloway for producing the program. We'll be right back here with 2 more hours of college football conversation for you tomorrow, right here on the Chuck Oliver Show.
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5: 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I'm talking about Harris Valley River in Murphy, North Carolina. 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

0: a drink go to those who participate? It was wild and wonderful around where I live at. I went out earlier in the afternoon after I went on my little walk to go get some condiments for my local Family Dollar. There were just people in the parking lot. And this is just what Southern Maryland has to provide, I guess. There were people in the parking lot with boom boxes. I live in a neighborhood, actually, that actually is, you know, predominantly, I wouldn't say predominantly Spanish people, but there's a healthy mix of our, you know, of our Hispanic friends, and they were playing their music. I don't even know what any of their cool dances are, a lot of hip movement. It was great, man. So happy Cinco de Mayo to all of you that participate. In light of Cinco de Mayo, we're going to have a little bit of fun later on in the show. We'll ask you this question. What is the best holiday to party on? What's the best holiday known for partying? I know Cinco de Mayo very high on that power rankings list. We'll get to that as we ease our way into the 1 a.m. hour on the East Coast. A lot more to get to, though, man. Appreciate you all being here on a Tuesday night edition of Westwood One Sports Night. NBA postseason in full swing. Eastern Conference semis, Western Conference semis. We'll let you hear from LeBron James coming up here momentarily. But I got to start the first half of our doubleheader. Two teams that played in game sevens, locking horns here in the Eastern Conference semis. Detroit Pistons, Cleveland Cavaliers. They also have this in common, right? They both played in game seven. They also have this in common. It feels like whichever one of these teams loses here in this second round, it's going to feel like they came up extremely short relative to their preseason expectations. And as we've gotten more of a sample size here on the Cleveland Cavaliers, as we've gotten more data on what Cleveland is, I remember right around the first couple of episodes of this very program, it was right before the trade deadline, Cavs made a move to land Keon Ellis and Dennis Schroeder. But before that, they moved off of Darius Garland to acquire none other than the bearded man, James Harden, a dude that I consider to be one of the best scorers in the NBA's history, a guy that's a top 75 dude and will be a Hall of Famer as soon as he's eligible. Despite all of that, James Harden here in the 2026 playoffs has been borderline unplayable. And the tough part about it is, as a James Harden stan and somebody who routinely goes to bat for him, We're at the point right now where the evidence is so damning against him and his postseason performances that I just got to shut the hell up and give you the facts. James Harden tonight, 6 of 15 from the field, 1 of 7 from 3. And he had 7 damn turnovers, meaning he had more turnovers than he had field goals. Martin Peabody got Mo head and she got body. That's what it felt like tonight with James Harden. Got to be better. And here's why I say he's borderline unplayable, Young. The turnovers are one thing. When you are a damn traffic cone defensively, when you can't move defensively and you give half-ass effort, possession in and possession out, it's tough to stomach, man. The turnover thing with James Harden, though, is tough because this is not something that's new, right? James Harden has been a turnover machine throughout the course of his postseason career. In this postseason, James Harden, through 8 games, the 7 in round 1, and game 1 here tonight, in those 8 games, James Harden has a whopping 43 turnovers. Can I make my Montgomery County Public Schools folks proud? That is 5.37 turnovers per game. Yuck. Nasty, nasty work. And here's the thing, like I said a moment ago, whether it's Detroit or Cleveland who goes down, and it sure as hell feels like it's Cleveland at this point, there's going to be a shakeup to the roster. There's going to be some sweeping changes. I think James Harden and the playoff epidemic that he's had throughout the the turnover rather epidemic that he's had throughout the course of his playoff career. It's nasty. James Harden has gone over 43 turnovers in the playoffs six different times. This postseason that he's currently having is the worst of his career from a turnover to game ratio. I just bring you the facts. Like, it's tough to stomach because I think we all look at James Harden. And maybe I'm in the minority with this. 310-840-4910. I consider James Harden to be one of the all-time greats. I look at James Harden as a legend. James Harden is some hardware away from being considered one of the best two guards of all time. Some people may already look at him through that lens. Now, I'm not going to go as far as Pat Beverly. I don't know if y'all are hip to that argument that's been going on online, the D-Wade versus James Harden debate, which isn't really a debate because Dwayne Wade was a two-way phenom. James Harden doesn't really play defense, so it's not really much of a conversation. But I think Pat's overarching point is like, man, James is special. Despite how special he is offensively, when you turn the basketball over at the rate that he is, people are going to have something to say about it. He had to address his turnover epidemic postgame. James Harden had this to say after the loss to the Pistons.
1: Guys could talk collectively about trying to limit the turnovers, or you could try to live with them. Do you think these turnovers are something that are correctable?
2: Yep. 1,000,000%.
1: What do you think?
2: Some of them are, like Don just said, you look within first and you look at my turnovers, and a lot of them were just on me and nothing they did. So, and, which led to I don't even know how many transition points they had, but it was way too many. And, if I had to put my print on one thing on the game, that's the game right there. How many points they had in transition? How far turnovers?
3: 20, 31.
2: That's the game. Like, it's nothing else. Like we talked about last year, you get a shot on glass, even half of that, and it's a different ball game. So, for me, I got to be better, and I will be better turning the basketball over. From turning the basketball over, getting shots up, and then it gives our defense a chance to get back and get set. I think we did it. Other than that, we played a pretty solid game.
0: I'll be real. Some people may think it's just tongue in cheek, think it's cliche. I love the fact that there was a extreme amount of accountability taken here by James Harden. Like, he was real. If he doesn't turn the ball over as much as he does, they don't get as many points. I think he said 31 points off the turnovers. Like, that's awful. Can't happen. Now, do I believe that he just all of a sudden, at the snap of a finger? By the way, if you're watching on the YouTube stream, I can't snap. I think I used the wrong fingers. Probably doesn't sound like a snap in the microphone either, does it? Probably just sounds like ashy fingers being rubbed together. That's awkward. He's not going to just stop turning it over at the snap of a finger. That's not how this works, right? So while it's like me when I was in college, man. While I like the accountability, do I think he's going to stop turning it over? No. I had a cheating problem when I was in college, ladies and gentlemen. I was not a faithful man, and I kept getting confronted about it and confronting about it, and I'd take accountability each and every time, and then I'd end up down the hall. James Harden's going to end up down the hall again, is what I'm saying. 310-840-4910 is the number. I think as we move throughout this series, I want the conversation to shift to this, because while Detroit set the tone from the get-go, if you're just now joining us, they started off with a 30-14 run, full court pressure defensively from both Cade Cunningham and Asar Thompson. We know what Asar is about on the defensive end. I think Cade is an underrated defender. When you talk about him being 6'6 and the length that he has, I think it's no surprise that he's as good as he is defensively. I'm impressed with his offensive game, though, man. His ability to pick his spots, his ability to continuously play under control and not get sped up by anybody or anything, I think it's just super duper impressive. And wasn't perfect tonight. I think he also had 5 or 6 turnovers, wasn't perfect, but his ability to just control and manage the game was enough. When I watch him play in the way that he's performed throughout the course of this postseason, this was an MVP caliber year for Cade Cunningham. I think everybody agrees with that. If I'm not mistaken, was he one of the three finalists for the MVP? I know Victor Wembanyama, Nikola Jokic, and Cade? Or was it Shea? Either or, the way that he performed throughout the course of this year, Shea, Jokic, and Wemby. Now, I know the injury situation for Cade Cunningham definitely muddied that conversation. But he played at an MVP level throughout the course of the regular season, guiding them to the one seed in the East. I don't think them being the one seed is that impressive, but he was the guy that led the charge, so to speak. In this postseason, in that opening round against that physical, demanding Orlando defense, he averaged 33 points, 7 assists, 6 rebounds, a block, a steal, while shooting 40% from 3 on damn near 8 attempts per contest. Why do I bring up his numbers in that opening round? I'm probably in the minority with this thought. But let me bring this to the table, and we can get your calls on at 310-840-4910. I think it's so silly that the league MVP votes aren't influenced by the playoffs. I don't think they should have the MVP finalists set in stone and vote on it until the postseason's over. To think that the regular season's the only thing that should matter when it comes to the MVP, I think is totally ludicrous. Because what happens if a guy is an MVP candidate all regular season long, plays well, and then in the postseason comes out and lays a total egg? At that point, to me, he's not deserving and worthy of being a damn MVP. I don't understand that. Maybe I'm in the minority with this. 310-840-4910. I 110% feel like the MVP race should be influenced by the NBA's postseason. Maybe I'm in the minority with this. 310-840-4910. I 110% feel like the MVP race should be influenced by the NBA's postseason. Especially when you consider just how different regular season and postseason basketball is. Maybe that's the reason right there. I'm at a point right now where it's like, I'm almost looking at the NBA postseason as an individual item. Two separate entities, regular season play, postseason play. And I feel like you earn your stripes in the postseason because of the way that the physicality ratchets up, because of the way that the game ultimately changes here. There was a number I pulled earlier that was damning to me. Per league tracking data, this postseason, 62.8% of all shots have been heavily contested. Now, that's an analytic where they measure, you know, where you're at on the contested. Heavily contested, no contest, light contest. The 62.8% of shots that have been heavily contested, it's the highest percentage of any shots in the playoffs since 2014. So you're seeing the defensive intensity raise. It's more difficult to get a bucket and be great in the postseason. So why shouldn't that influence the MVP vote? 310-840-4910 is the number here. Let's go to our guy, Mr. Positive, out in Michigan, wanting to check in. Greg, what's going on, brother? How are you?
4: Linnell, boom, shakalaka, everybody, go for your dreams. You are spot on there, buddy, because the MVP, arguably, takes you to the finals and the playoffs. So you are spot on. I have to totally agree with you. Real quick, my Lakers, very disappointed, but yeah. Oh well, they're not going to go far, so I'm just hopefully my LeBron can play pretty well. But
0: he looked good Pistons, tonight. He looked good tonight for sure.
4: Yes. The Pistons, I got to tell you, everyone came to play. Yeah, Cade was a little bit not so. I'm just hopefully my LeBron can play pretty well. But
0: he looked good Pistons, tonight. He looked good tonight for sure.
4: Yes. The Pistons, I got to tell you, everyone came to play. Yeah, Cade was a little bit not so good with the field goal, but everyone else picked up the slack. And I got to tell you about James Harden. In the playoffs, he's about as good as a pimple on my butt. He doesn't have the intensity.
0: I'm looking for warrior spirit.
4: Pardon?
0: Go ahead, Miss Positive.
4: He doesn't have that warrior spirit that Mr. Positive and my Warriors are looking for in the in Michigan. I mean, it was great to see the Pistons do what they did tonight. I mean, you know, Robinson did the three-pointers, and it was just a great game, and I think Detroit's going to win this one. I really do. He doesn't have the intensity.
0: I'm looking for warrior spirit.
4: Pardon?
0: Go ahead, Miss Positive.
4: He doesn't have that warrior spirit that Mr. Positive and my Warriors are looking for in the in Michigan. I mean, it was great to see the Pistons do what they did tonight. I mean, you know, Robinson did the three-pointers, and it was just a great game, and I think Detroit's going to win this one. I really do.
0: It looks like it. So after the game ones last night, I was pretty hell-bent on, like, not overreacting to what we saw. I think after tonight's game one, very clear and obvious, the Detroit Pistons are going to win that series.
4: Very good, my friend.
0: Appreciate you as always, my man. 310-840-4910 is the number. Should league MVP votes be influenced by the postseason? 310-840-4910. And what do you make of James Harden and his postseason failures here? Once again, coming up small in the NBA's second season, his game one performance tonight was just downright awful. And it got to a point where, to me, if he's turning the ball over at that rate and he's not playing a lick of defense, for me, he becomes virtually unplayable. 310-840-4910. Donnie, also out in Detroit, wanting to check in. Donnie, what's going on, brother? Welcome in.
5: Yo, what's up, man?
0: How are you?
5: Hey, yep. So I agree with you with Harden. I mean, I'm a Detroit fan, obviously. My team growing up was the go-to-work Pistons.
0: Okay.
5: I feel like these guys are pretty similar to that, you know, with the defense and everything like that. But looking at Cade, you know, the way he came through in that Orlando series, I thought Orlando was a bad matchup for Detroit.
0: For sure, I agree.
5: Just going into it, like, I would have rather played other teams than Orlando for the start. But now that we got through it, I don't feel bad about playing Cleveland. Like, I think give us 5-6 games, I think this is ours. But
0: they're battle tested.
5: Yeah, if they do try to do some cute stuff and pull Harden out and put, you know, JB's going to have to adapt to that, right? Like,
0: for sure.
5: They have talent on their team. You know, it's not going to be a walk in the park, but Cade has definitely shown all-star talent. I mean, you know, he
0: more than all-star, man. I call him an MVP talent. I appreciate the call as always.
5: Absolutely.
0: 310-840-4910 is the number. Cade Cunningham continuing to impress throughout this NBA playoffs. The young man's special. I don't think he gets enough credit. In terms of, you know, the young stars of this league, it feels like his name is oftentimes omitted. That is the recap of Pistons and Cavs. I think that one's over. The Western Conference semis started tonight as well, as we saw LeBron James and the Lakers take on SGA and the Thunder. I thought it was a classic performance from LeBron James, but it feels like there was a missed opportunity tonight for the LA Lakers. I'll tell you why next.
6: The Thunder and Spurs are one series away from a collision course with the MVP finalists. Are we really on the verge of a Wemby versus SGA conference finals? We're just one round away from finding out. Westwood One Sports.
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22: You know, one of the weirder things I've seen on social media lately is parents feeding their babies butter, like whole sticks of butter. They swear that it helps them feel fuller after meals and get a good night's sleep, among other things. There's actually something to this. You know, butter is full of fat, which a rapidly growing infant needs, but eating butter all the time results in, quote, boxing out other important nutrients they need as well. Spokesperson for the Academy of Nutrition and Dietetics told us she recommends half a teaspoon to a teaspoon melted and then added to a puree. Or as they get older, you can drizzle oil or melted butter over cooked vegetables, she told us. We never say just give butter by itself, and it's not the only source of fat she would recommend. Avocados, hummus, fish, they are great sources of fat as well, and also great foods to introduce. I'm Dr. Sanjay Gupta, helping you live a better life.
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0: Shout out to the big voice guy. 310-840-4910 is how you hit us up on the talking text line. It's officially, well, for my Cali people out there, we know how the people in Cali like to party. For my Cali people, you're still in Cinco de Mayo. So let me not say and spoil it for you. But folks on the East Coast, it's now May the 6th. Cinco de Mayo is over. Before we get out of this hour, I do want to have a conversation about, like, what's the best drinking holiday? What's the best holiday known for drinking? And I'll never forget when me and the super producer of the program, Denton Day, had to let Josh Graham know that, like, Thanksgiving Eve is 110% a legitimate holiday, and it's where people go out and have a grand old time. Cinco de Mayo, right up there at the top of the list. We'll get your thoughts on that as we roll throughout the program as well. I do want to get back into the Los Angeles Lakers coming up here momentarily, but something that's on my mind, man, and it's after seeing, you know, Cade Cunningham perform the way that he performed tonight, and then seeing Shea perform the way that he performed tonight. Shea, MVP finalist, deservingly so. Cade Cunningham, not an MVP finalist. That's up for debate whether he should have been or not. My thing is, the finalists shouldn't have been determined yet, people. I think it's a total missed opportunity by the NBA to not use the postseason as part of the data in picking your league MVP, especially when you consider the importance level that we put on the NBA postseason relative to the greatest of all time and their legacy. Right? Like, you can't be considered an all-time great if you come up small routinely in the postseason. Just ask James Harden. Just ask James Harden. We were just having a conversation about him and how he routinely comes up small. Doesn't happen during the regular season. We care less about a 7-turnover game in the regular season. But in that second season, where it's go hard or go home, shake a leg or lose one, do or die, you got to play your absolute best. And if you don't, it should damn right, it should impact your legacy. My thing is this, though, when it comes to the league MVP and the association, I think they 1,000% should use postseason data as a part of the equation. I may be in the minority with that thought. We'll see what some of you all think. Kevin is in Georgia wanting to chime in. Kevin, welcome into Westwood One Sports Night.
1: Hey, how you doing, man?
0: Doing good, man. How you doing?
1: I listen to y'all all the time.
0: Appreciate it.
1: But this my thing. This my thing about the MVP. The postseason is a much shorter season than the regular season. Like, let's bring it. We can say because I feel like it's the same argument with every sport.
0: Uh-huh.
1: Let's say baseball. They play so many games. So let's say it's Matt Olson or something. And then when he gets to the playoffs, he doesn't do good. Should he not deserve MVP?
0: I'm not saying it should be the entire argument, but I'm saying it should 110% factor in. I get to your point, to make the whole body of work from the regular season meaningless. That's not what I'm saying at all. What I'm saying is the postseason should 110% be a part of the criteria, though.
1: Do you think they should make a playoff MVP there?
0: I mean, yeah, but is it going to have the same significance? Is it going to be viewed the same? Probably not. It's fascinating. No, I think it's a good point. I think it's a good point, especially from the standpoint of Major League Baseball, when you consider the length of the season.
1: See, what I got from it is, if they don't make the playoffs, they don't deserve the MVP.
0: I 100% feel that way. Yes. How are you the league's most valuable player if you couldn't get your team to the postseason?
1: But what if they average 40 points a game and 10 assists, and then they didn't make it?
0: Then their stats are inflated. Look at Kevin Love in Minnesota. You know what I'm saying? I see what you're saying, though. It's just, I think that's tough. I appreciate the call as always, brother. 310-840-4910 is the number. It's a fascinating conversation to me, man, because I'm not saying, and I'm glad that he used the example of Major League Baseball, 162 game season. I'm not saying that it should totally, you know, push to the side what you accomplish during the regular season. I'm just saying, for it not to be a part of the evaluation, it just doesn't make sense to me. Especially when you consider, I'm going to keep reiterating what I said a moment ago. When you consider the importance that we put on the playoffs in each sport, then why wouldn't it be considered? Ron is in Chicago, wants to check in. Ron, what's going on, brother? Welcome in to Westwood One Sports Night.
2: No, they should not include postseason results in the regular season MVP. The MVP should give all players a chance to win. And the only time when all players are playing in the regular season is in the regular season. So you have a regular season MVP for only the regular season games.
0: Why did you say that all players? Can I cut you off for a second? Because I can't move past what you said. You said all players should be able to win the MVP award?
2: Right, because why shouldn't they? Are you saying that certain players should not be able to win it?
0: If you can't get your team to the postseason, hell no. You're not deserving of being an MVP.
2: Okay,
0: from my vantage point, though.
2: Keep in mind, when you talk about players making a name for themselves in the postseason, the series that carries the most weight in the postseason is the NBA Finals. That's where you really make your name. There is an MVP for the NBA Finals. So, you know, if you want a postseason MVP, that's where you get it. But when you're talking the regular season, you shouldn't give certain players an advantage over others because they got to play more games. Keep in mind, MVP.
0: I'm not saying that. Your season isn't deserving of being most valuable. We can't call you most valuable if you weren't valuable enough to get your team to the playoffs.
2: I know the sports talk line, but, there is nobody in the NBA who's good enough to play to win playing 1-5. An MVP is an individual award in a team game. And if you're going to give certain players an advantage because they happen to be playing on a better team, that's not fair to the other players who aren't playing on such good teams. And they should have an equal chance. Give you an example. Mm-hmm. I think Con Knipple had a more positive impact on the Charlotte Hornets than Cooper Flagg had.
0: And you're totally wrong. And here's why. Con Knipple wasn't the offensive engine on his basketball team. Con Knipple wasn't asked to do the things that Cooper Flagg was asked to do.
2: Okay.
0: Con Knipple broke the three-point record as a rookie because he was spoon-fed by LaMelo Ball. Cooper Flagg played in a more competitive conference. Cooper Flagg played in a more competitive conference and was asked to do way more.
2: Con Knipple, in many of those games, he hit some big shots for the team. And so he helped. I mean, he did have an impact on the team. I'm not saying that every game they won was with Con Knipple. But what I am saying is he definitely helped them win more games. Now, in the case of the Dallas Mavericks, they weren't going anywhere, so the strategy was, let's entertain the fans by turning the season into a highlight reel for Cooper Flagg. I mean,
0: he's their best player offensively. They weren't worried about highlights.
2: Anytime someone's scoring 49 points a game, there's something wrong with the team system.
0: Cooper Flagg wasn't the offensive engine for the Hornets because Cooper Flagg isn't as skilled. Excuse me, Con Knipple wasn't the offensive engine for the Hornets because Con Knipple's not as skilled and as talented as Cooper Flagg. Not even close. He can't dribble.
2: You're thinking in terms of individual, and I'm telling you,
0: You just said it was an individual award.
2: It is an individual award, and what I am telling you is that nobody in this league is good enough to play win 1-5. And so,
0: I think you made a lot of good points. I gotta let you run, though, brother. You made a lot of good points, though. I appreciate the call. That's fascinating to me. Denton Day typed in the YouTube chat, getting us smarter here. Kareem Abdul-Jabbar, the only MVP who's ever missed the playoffs in the NBA. Because it shouldn't happen. And his numbers that year were probably asinine. Think about how crazy you had to have gone for you to win MVP with no playoffs.
3: 27-17.
0: Ain't even that crazy, though. Is it? It's kind of wild.
3: In 1976, it was pretty wild.
0: It's pretty wild, yeah. I'll give it to him. 310-840-4910 is the number here. I do want to get into the Los Angeles Lakers, but we'll wrap up the conversation with a guy, Chance, out in Alabama, wanting to check in. Chance, what's going on?
4: Are you just saying it just only applies to basketball? Does it apply to basketball and football or all sports?
0: I think it should apply to all sports. The postseason should be a part of the criteria for MVP. Not the whole thing, Chance. A part of the criteria. To omit it and act like it shouldn't matter at all, like, that's crazy to me. Especially when you consider how much we can we talk about championships and postseason success relative to legacies in sports.
3: Let me give you one example. I'm a Bills fan, so I go to them a lot. Okay. And back in the day, it was mostly a running, you know, there's mostly a running game. 1973, O.J. Simpson runs for 2,003 yards. Their team was trash. He set the season-high rushing record. They couldn't make the playoffs because there was no one else on that team. That team was straight garbage. So he should be, let's say a guy goes and wins the Super Bowl, pads his stats in the playoffs. He should, you know, be at that disadvantage because everyone around him sucks and they're garbage. You know, I just don't think that makes any sense to me. You know, basketball, I can lean with you there, but football is totally different, man. Especially, you know, with the running back position or receiver, but even quarterback, man, there's some quarterbacks that will come to the league and they'll be on some straight trash teams, you know?
0: Joe Burrow was phenomenal a couple of seasons ago. You know why he didn't win the MVP? Didn't make the playoffs. He would have won the MVP. What was this? Was this the 24 season I think I'm referring to? Or the 23 season? I think he threw like 46 touchdowns. Something nuts. And he didn't win MVP. Why? Because the Bengals didn't make the playoffs.
3: Which was on his defense. His defense was straight trash. And he had no offensive line. C.J. Stroud's rookie year. Actually, never mind. I think they made the playoffs. But like I said, the running back is interesting.
0: Yeah, I agree.
3: Yeah. All right, man. Appreciate you taking the call.
0: Yes, sir. Appreciate you chiming in, man. Tony is in Montreal to wrap us up here before we get into Lakers and Thunder. What's going on?
4: How you doing, Linnell? Interesting good, conversation. Man. I want to just chime in on our man Harden. I never heard him speak before. I never had like super great opinion of him, but I'm listening to what you're saying, and he was like really bad. And he admitted it, you know?
0: Yeah.
4: And I told you his call screener, he reminds me of Kirby Doc in Montreal. Like, I don't know if you know, but this guy's a first-round pick at Chicago Blackhawks, and then Montreal traded for him. And he's had a hard time, lots of injuries, back and forth. And this playoff series against Tampa Bay, he made a great mistake. He iced the puck, and they came back, and he scored the winning goal in overtime. He got death threats. His wife got death threats. His children got death threats.
0: I'm never in favor of people acting stupid.
4: Yeah, the next day, the coach came out and said, hey, listen, Martin St. Louis, this is not acceptable. The whole team rallied around him. He came back in the next game, led the team. I believe he scored two goals and an assist. His line mate scored another goal, and his other line mate scored, and they were the line that generated. The third line in hockey is not usually a power line, and they were the reason that the Canadiens won. And, of course, you know, they won in Tampa Bay, and they're now in the court in the second round. And I just want to say, you know, like expectations. Charles Dickens talked about redemption, and he talked about the themes of poverty and of richness and strength, and then coming out at the end with success. And I think that Harden, okay,
0: he's got a chance to do that for sure.
4: As much as he had a bad game, I can hear the love that you have for him. Because he is a superstar, just like Doc is a superstar. Because all these great athletes, Linnell, you said the other day you're a Division III basketball player. I played NCAA
0: Division
4: hockey.
0: Division III football player. Don't skew my story up too bad. People try to Stephen A. Smith me.
4: Sorry, but what I meant was that you're a competitive athlete. When you play NCAA Division 1, 1A, or 2, or 3, you know what it takes to be a great athlete. For that one athlete to get on that basketball court, he's got to be better than maybe 2 to 3 million athletes. That's what I said about Kirby Doc. You condemn a guy like that, that's 6'4", that can skate like the wind, tell him to his face, because that guy, Kirby Doc, okay, is better than 2 million hockey players to get on the Montreal Canadiens. And what we do is we sometimes like to rip down our idols, you know, because they're human sometimes. Because
0: we put them on such a pedestal that when they don't live up to expectations, yeah, there's going to be scrutiny. I appreciate the call as always, brother.
4: And I just want to say this.
0: I got to let you go because we're up against the clock. 310-840-4910 is the number. A lot more. Excuse me, to get into, including Stephon Diggs having some good juju go his way. We'll tell you what team he could potentially sign with. We'll get into the NFL as we ease our way into the 1 a.m. hour on the East Coast. The Dallas Cowboys head coach Brian Schottenheimer had some pretty interesting comments about Dallas. They may seem crazy depending on your opinion of the Cowboys. We'll get to that in the 1 a.m. hour. When we get back, though, the Lakers blew a massive, massive opportunity earlier tonight. I'll tell you how next.
5: 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Stanley Cup playoffs viewership is surging year over year.

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6: A better life with Dr. Sanjay Gupta.
7: So-called super agers, they are an enviable segment of the population. People who are older than 80, whose brains function like someone a fraction of their age. It's true, a lot of these people have genetics on their side, but more and more research is bearing out the idea that people who practice good brain health also slow their cognitive decline. Dr. Richard Isaacson, a pioneer in the Alzheimer's space, told us that, quote, his studies have found lifestyle changes including diet, exercise, reducing stress and optimizing sleep, along with managing vascular risk factors with certain medications, can actually help grow brain areas and also reduce telltale signs of Alzheimer's, such as tau tangles and amyloid plaques. What else helps? Staying social, surrounding yourself with family and friends, and maybe even volunteering for a real sense of purpose. I'm Dr. Sanjay Gupta, helping you live a better life.
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Appreciate you locking in to Westwood One Sports Night. Whitney Youngest and Charles and L. Willingham as we take you coast to coast. Number to hit us up on the talking text line, 310-840-4910. L.A. Lakers and Oklahoma City Thunder play game one of the Western Conference semifinals earlier tonight. And the best way that I can describe what happened tonight was a missed opportunity for the purple and gold, man. When any time LeBron James has a performance like he had tonight, and I'm not acting like he had some 40-point triple-double, 27 points, though, 12 of 17, 3 of 6 from 3, 6 helpers, was pretty damn good defensively as well. Wasted that performance, man, because you got help from nobody else. Rui Hachimura was the second leading scorer. He had 18 on 7 of 13 shooting. He was damn good. Outside of that, though, nobody else showed up offensively for the Lakers. The one other guy that I was expecting to show up for L.A. was Austin Reeves. He was a no-show. 3 for 16 tonight, 0 of 5 from 3. And since his return from injury, he has not been the same guy. The Lakers are going to have a very, very interesting decision to make at season's end, because you got to wonder, like, how much money are you willing to throw at one Austin Reeves? He's got a $14 million player option.

0: You know, odds are he's going to opt out of that and try to get a big time bag in free agency. And the question is going to be, if you're LA, like, what is the team building strategy moving forward here? How do you move forward with this unit? Do you want LeBron back? Do you want Reeves back? Do you guys want to run this trio back in hopes of having better health or what, man? It's a lot of tough decisions to make internally for Rob Pelinka and company. I mentioned that tonight felt like a missed opportunity. It was because LeBron got no help. And then more importantly, like, the Lakers tonight, say what you want, you know, about their inability to defend throughout the course of the season. I thought tonight defensively, considering who the opponent was, they were impressive, especially their defense on Shai Gilgeous-Alexander. Held him to just 8 of 15 from the field. 8 field goals for Shai, 7 turnovers, though, for the MVP finalists. So Lakers did a nice job muddying things up. I thought Marcus Smart was really good tonight when he was on him as the primary defender. They just did a good job, you know, double teaming, making him get off of the basketball and get it out of his hands. I loved it. There's one thing that I got a bone to pick with JJ Redick, if I'm being real. Jake LaRavia tonight was -9 in 14 minutes of action. I'm not a super analytics plus minus nerd. Give Bronny James his minutes. And I'm not saying that because I want to be entertained by Bronny James. At this point, what is Jake LaRavia giving you? He can't guard. He had some stupid turnovers tonight. And it's like, dog, what does he bring to the table for the LA Lakers, man? You wasted a LeBron James performance, though, in my opinion, man. For him to go for 27 tonight against the best defense in the association and you don't come up with a dub, it is tough sledding. LeBron James adamant, though, postgame that, like, hey, we're only down 1-0.
1: Where do you think the offensive issues are coming from right now? Obviously, that's a great defense.
2: Issues coming from?
1: Yeah.
2: Yeah, we have a guy that averaged 37 in a game. What did he average, 35 this year? 33 and a half?
1: Yeah.
2: I mean, what are you asking?
1: Okay, well, I'm asking, I mean, like, you guys.
2: There's the issues right there.
0: That's the issue. They need help. Newsflash, King James, GOAT, that help is not coming anytime soon. As Luka Doncic, we have no update on, you know, his timetable and his potential return to the lineup, but it definitely felt like a wasted opportunity tonight, and it certainly feels like the Lakers are on the brink of potentially getting swept by the Oklahoma City Thunder. My other revelation, my other takeaway is this from this opening round game. The opening game of this round. The Thunder can't win the finals without Jalen Williams. We haven't really gotten an update on his status. He didn't play tonight again. He's, I think, officially listed as week to week with a hamstring strain. They can't win the finals without him. They can't. So for them to blow this game tonight, talking about the Lakers, no matter how you slice it, like, it was a massive, massive missed opportunity. We'll see if Jalen Williams is able to return in game number 2 coming up on Thursday night. It was Cinco de Mayo. It still is on the West Coast. So shout out to you all out west checking out the program. Cinco de Mayo, obviously, us Americans have changed the meaning. It is, you know, the honoring of, you know, Mexico's independence. But it's turned into, an all-day drinking fest here in the United States. There are a couple other holidays that are like that throughout the U.S. What's the best drinking holiday? Cinco de Mayo's up there. You got to put the day before Thanksgiving, Thanksgiving Eve, as we officially call it. That's for sure got to ultimately be on the list. The other thing that I thought, and maybe this is just a me and my people thing. This is going to sound cutthroat and criminal. Easter. People get hammered on Easter. Like, I know it's supposed to be the Lord's Day, but people get hammered on Easter too. 310-840-4910 is the number. We're going to get into the National Football League. Coming up here is Cowboys head coach Brian Schottenheimer had a pretty bold proclamation about the 2026 Cowboys. And the reality is, maybe the proclamation isn't as bold as I think it is, depending on how you view the 2026 Dallas Cowboys. They're one of the teams that, you know, you all know I've been gloating about this offseason. I loved what they did throughout the course of free agency. I thought they followed it up with a pretty damn strong performance in the NFL draft, getting two war daddies defensively and Malachi Lawrence and Caleb Downs. Feels like the arrow is trending up in Big D. I want you all to line up on the phones with this, though, at 310-840-4910. The Dallas Cowboys are a team that missed the postseason last year. And the NFC, of the NFC teams that missed the playoffs last year, is there one team in particular that you think has a real legitimate shot to take this thing all the way to the Super Bowl? 310-840-4910 is the number. Because think about it, man. Seattle and New England, the two teams that matched up this past season in the Super Bowl, they both missed the playoffs the year prior. In the NFC in particular. Hell, you can give me an AFC team as well. What team that missed the postseason do you think has a legitimate shot of going all the way on a Lombardi run and making the Super Bowl? Want your calls on that at 310-840-4910. We'll get back into the NBA postseason a little bit later on in the 1 o'clock hour as well. Plus, we'll put the NHL postseason under the microscope. Super exciting product, but for whatever reason, the sport just not that popular. 310-840-4910 is the number. We got a lot more to go. 2 hours left in the program here on Westwood One Sports Night. You're tapped into the youngest in charge, and Noah Willingham. When we come back, let's get hot and heavy into the National Football League. The Dallas Cowboys, their head coach Brian Schottenheimer, bold proclamation about the 26 Cowboys. We'll let you hear from Shotty next.
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11: 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It'll happen to most of us at some point in our lives. It's not just an emotional experience, it's a physical one too. Often described as getting the wind knocked out of you, a knot in your stomach, trouble sleeping. I recently spoke about this with Dr. Yoram Yovil, a psychiatrist and neuroscientist. He was on my podcast, Chasing Life. Now, he told me heartbreak doesn't have to last forever. And while your inclination might be to withdraw, isolate, and shut down, it's often the opposite of what supports healing. One of the things that helps us the most is reconnecting to other people you love. And the reverse is also true, he said. If someone you care about is struggling, don't give up on them. You hold the power to comfort loved ones that are in deep physical or emotional distress. I'm Dr. Sanjay Gupta, helping you live a better life.
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0: It is the youngest in charge of Al Willingham. Taking you coast to coast here on Westwood One Sports Night. 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It is at N-E-L-L underscore BTP. Whenever I hear the down and out, down, I think of our L.A. Dodgers, Oliver Popular. Rough night for the old Dodgers. Shohei Ohtani, in his last 9 starts, has gone Kanye crazy, giving up just 4 earned runs in 52 and two-thirds innings. Good for a .70 ERA. Problem is, Los Doyers just 2-9 in those games. 2-7, rather, in those games, as they lost again tonight 2-1 at the hands of the Houston Astros, with Ohtani giving up just 4 hits and 2 runs in 7 innings of work. Feels like the Dodgers are, for all the complaining that there was about the Dodgers and were it was the payroll too big, and they're going out and they're ruining Major League Baseball by spending all this money. They sure seem mortal here throughout the first month plus of the season, right? Just saying. 310-840-4910 is the number. I want to get into the National Football League. There's like one team that I have this like guilty pleasure for. And when I say that, that probably sounds wild as hell. Let me walk that back. No, I'm not going to walk it back. I have a guilty pleasure for the Dallas Cowboys. And as a Commanders fan, it's one of the weirdest things ever. Why do I have this fetish for the Cowboys? It's not a fetish. I'm just being funny. I wouldn't even call it a fetish. I just am willing to give credit where credit is due. They have had a smashola of an NFL offseason. Starting in free agency, retooling the secondary, Kobe Durant, Jalen Thompson, just adding pieces, getting better, right? Love it. PJ Locke, adding guys, right? The big question was, well, the secondary, it's still a major problem. They go out and add arguably the best defensive back in all of the 26 draft by way of Ohio State University, Caleb Downs coming over to not only, here's the interesting thing about the Caleb Downs pick. Not only does he come in and improve your football team, he's a culture setter. I don't think anyone's mistaken Dallas for having some uber strong culture over the Dak Prescott era is what I would say. And Dak's got his own problems. By the way, we talked about Dak and his failed engagement earlier in the spring. He's walking around with a pep in his step. And I just got this weird feeling that his baby mama drama is going to lead to a massive, massive season for Dakota Rain Prescott. I feel like Dak Prescott is going to let it all hang out. Every pass he throws is to show his baby mama, you screwed up. Now, theoretically, he's the one that kind of cheated on her, so he screwed up. But she shouldn't have made him cheat, damn it. See, I'm on Diana Rossini's side, and I'm on Dak Prescott's side, too. Morality clause, people. But no, I expect the Dallas Cowboys to be electric this year. We know what they are offensively. There's this overhang of the George Pickens contract that's kind of muddying things offensively, but I fully anticipate him to be there. He has signed his franchise tag, and I think he's going to play out the year on the tag, and if he plays well, he'll get a big bag. If not, sayonara. He led the Cowboys last year. They had to get this right. Right, he was so important to what they did. Led the team in targets, receiving yards, touchdowns. He was everything for that offense. He's back in the fold. So we don't worry about what they are offensively. That's a Super Bowl caliber group. Defensively, though, they drafted Malachi Lawrence with their second first-round pick. They took L.J. Overton out of Alabama in, I believe, the third or the fourth round. He's another guy that can get after the passer. They made the trade earlier this offseason for Rashawn Gary. They're going to get after people, man. They traded for D. Winters, do-it-all linebacker from the San Francisco 49ers that is just plays like he shot out of a damn cannon. I love what the Cowboys did, man. So does their head coach, Brian Schottenheimer. Brian Schottenheimer had this to say about just how good the 26 Cowboys could be.
1: Super Bowl 61, February 14th, 2027, and that's where we plan on being. And that's a tall task, and we have to clean up a number of things that, you know, we need to improve on from last year, and that starts with protecting the football and taking it away and things like that nature. But it was proven this year by both Seattle and New England that if you didn't qualify for the playoffs, you know, the previous year, it doesn't mean you can't get to the big game.
0: Shoddy says the Cowboys got Super Bowl on their mind. Is he crazy? Or is he right on point? 310-840-4910. The Cowboys didn't make the playoffs in 2026. What I want you to hit me up with on the phones is this. Give me an AFC team that missed the playoffs that you think can win the Super Bowl. Give me a NFC team that missed the playoffs that you think can win the Super Bowl. And is Brian Schottenheimer crazy for what he said? 310-840-4910. I'm going to start us off here. I don't think Shoddy's crazy. Clearly, as you just heard me, you know, go on a diatribe about how high I am on Dallas, I don't think Shoddy's crazy at all. The biggest issue that Dallas is going to have this year, in my opinion, is within their own division. I think the NFC East is going to be like a backyard brawl. I think each and every week, when two of those teams match up with one another, you're going to be black and blue after you play one another. You talk about the run game in Philadelphia with Saquon Barkley. Washington's going to be back healthy with Jayden Daniels and their revamped defense. The Giants. Look, and I got Commanders fans on X that are at my neck right now because every time the Giants make a move, I just quietly acknowledge it on social media. I don't make hubbub. I don't type in all caps. I don't even think I use proper punctuation. I just get it out there. They signed DJ Reader today. And while he's no Dexter Lawrence, they don't need him to be Dexter Lawrence. All the Giants have done this year is get better on both sides of the line of scrimmage. Offensive line, totally revamped. Defensive line, revamped. Secondary, revamped. The NFC East is probably the only thing stopping the Dallas Cowboys from making it to the Super Bowl. This division, you're going to have to survive the regular season in the NFC East and hope that you're healthy and not broken up by the time you make it to the playoffs. Because I expect every game in this division to be super competitive. This is how you know a division is really good. If I was to just ask you all out there, who's the worst team in the NFC East, you'd have a hard time answering the question. You'd need a little bit. It's like when the waiter comes to the table and you get your lemon water and you go, you ready to order yet? You wouldn't be ready to order yet if I asked you, hey, who's coming out to NFC East? But I want your calls on this. 310-840-4910. In honor of Cowboys head coach Brian Schottenheimer saying, hey, we plan to be at Super Bowl 61 out in L.A. Which team that didn't make the playoffs in the NFC, which team that didn't make the playoffs in the AFC do you think has the best shot of going on a Super Bowl run? In the NFC, my answer is the Dallas Cowboys. In the AFC, my answer is the Cincinnati Bengals. I think the Cincinnati Bengals, I'm high on Kansas City. I told you they're the best team in the NFL to me. Post-draft. But if we're talking about teams that didn't make the playoffs, Kansas City's the easy choice. For me, Cincinnati's another team that just got better this offseason. What was their number one Achilles heel last year? What was their number one issue? They couldn't stop the common cold in Cincinnati. They retooled their defensive front. Jonathan Allen, Dexter Lawrence, Boye Mafe, Cassius Howell, they got guys that can simply get after the quarterback. Bringing over Brian Cook from Kansas City to retool your secondary. They're a legitimate group, man. And if Joey Cartier Beans Burrow is healthy, you can call him Beans for short. I think the Bengals are going to be a force to be reckoned with in 2026. And a Super Bowl run would not be out of the question. 310-840-4910 is the number. We've been tooting the horn of that team that has the star on the side of their helmet. Let's hear from one of them. Myron is in Dallas wanting to check in. What's going on, Myron?
2: Young is in charge. How you doing, bro?
0: What is going on, brother? How are you?
2: Hey, them Cowboys. I mean, you are hitting on all cylinders tonight as far as that NFC East. You know, we're back, and it's going to be a dogfight in that East. But one of the things I do want to say is the Cowboys going to have one of the toughest schedules in the NFL, which is kind of common here these last couple of years. But here's the positive. As long as our defense can stay in the top 15 through the season with our offense that we currently have, with no type of major injuries, we're definitely going to punch a ticket to at least be in the second round of the playoffs. Now, I already put a bet in on... No. Hear me out, bro. I put it on three of the NFC East teams to win the Super Bowl. Of course, Dallas. You guys still respect Philly, although they got some mental issues over there.
0: You're
2: right?
0: Not say it, are you?
2: And
0: not
2: then just
0: it,
2: like
0: you
2: just mentioned, those Giants, they're coming, baby.
0: Oh, Myron, you had the Myron, say goodbye. Myron, we had an opportunity. You had an opportunity to win me over. You came over here revved up, full of juice, full of energy. You said three teams in the NFC East had a chance to win the Super Bowl. You were cooking with gas, brother. You mentioned Dallas. You can't sleep on Philly, like you said. But then you mentioned the Giants over Washington on this show? You had to ask somebody, brother. 310-840-4910 is the number. Let's go to Mike out in OKC checking in. Mike, where you at in Oklahoma City, man? That's my former stomping grounds.
3: Hey, I'm in El Reno.
0: El Reno, okay. I got some family out in Mustang.
3: Hey, there you go. That's just around the corner.
0: Mm-hmm.
3: Hey, I'm full of my Chiefs. We brought back the enemy. We did good in the draft. I got a feeling that the Destiny's back in action, man.
0: I appreciate the call. Can't ever go wrong with KC as an option. We were just talking strength of schedule with the last caller. The team that has – I want to make sure I'm reading this right. When we're talking about strength of schedule, these numbers are via Sharp Football. Warren Sharp, one of the absolute sharpest minds in the industry. I'm not sure if his government name is Sharp or he's just doing some bit to make himself – you know, make his brand stronger, but he knows what the hell he's talking about. He put out some numbers on the teams that have the easiest and most difficult strength of schedule in 2026. It's so ironic. The team that I love to hate, the NFC, actually has the easiest schedule in 2026, the Detroit Lions. They didn't make the playoffs last year in their first year without Aaron Glenn, their first year without Ben Johnson. They had to retool their offensive line. They drafted an offensive lineman. They're going to move Penei Sewell to left tackle this year. It'll be interesting to see what happens with Detroit. They've got the easiest schedule. How the hell do the Cardinals have the most difficult? The Cardinals and the Dolphins have the two most difficult schedules in the NFL. Who did they piss off? I mean, they're horrible. How does the math even compute to where those two, I mean, they should get relegated to the SEC. How bad they were last year. In the future, Miami is really who I'm talking about here. Arizona, I'll be quiet on the Cardinals because I like Marvin Harrison Jr. I like the tight end that they got. They're feeling the love. There's things to like about the Cardinals. The Dolphins? But the second hardest schedule in the NFL? Sorry, Miami fans. That is rough. But we were mentioning Dallas. Dallas has the fourth toughest schedule in football. My Washington Commanders have the eighth toughest schedule in football. The Giants, the ninth toughest schedule in football. How does Philly, playing in the same division as us, how do they have such an easy-ass schedule? They've got the seventh easiest schedule in the NFL, despite coming in first place within the NFC East. I don't get it. I don't get it. The other thing I don't get is why, and we've kind of hashed this out a couple of different times throughout the past couple of weeks. And when I'm wrong, I'll be wrong, and I'll wear it, and I'll hit my line saying, this is the only profession outside of being a weatherman where you can be wrong 7 days out of the week and your key card still works. I think I'm going to be right, and I think I'm going to be the last man standing, so to speak, when it comes to the A.J. Brown situation in Philly. I fully anticipate him being there. And I think Philadelphia is going to be a problem within this NFC East. It's a big reason why I feel like, hey, if you win this division, if you survive this division, you deserve to be in that Super Bowl conversation just because of how difficult and competitive this division is ultimately going to be. 310-840-4910 is the number. If you got any calls on a postseason team in either conference, or a team rather that didn't make the postseason last year in each conference, that you think has the ability to go on a Super Bowl run in 2026. 310-840-4910 is the number. We'll take your calls on that. Plus, a former All-Pro wide receiver had a big monkey lifted off of his back earlier this afternoon. We'll tell you who and give you the details on that situation next. This is Westwood One Sports Night.
4: Aaron Rodgers still hasn't decided if he's returning. I thought at this point we would have known by now that he was going to play. If the future Hall of Famer walks away, the Steelers will turn to a quarterback competition featuring Drew Aller, Will Howard, and Mason Rudolph. Not the plan, but is it their future? Westwood One Sports.
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15: You and I have never met, but I'm willing to bet that there is something you would like to do, but you feel like you can't, that it's too hard, that you don't deserve it. 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It's written by a woman named Michelle Carrer. Carrer says the one thing most people forget when they set a goal is to attach a reason to it. Having that reason is big, because when you don't want to do something that's necessary to reach your goal, you can go back to your reason to find the motivation you need. 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That will make you more likely to succeed, as will asking for help. All of us need it, and it makes people feel good to help you achieve your goals. I'm Dr. Sanjay Gupta, helping you live a better life.
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1: Westwood One Sports Night continues as we take you coast to coast, bringing you the latest and greatest in the world of sports. NBA playoffs in full swing. We'll get you a recap of the Eastern Conference semis and the Western Conference semis coming up here momentarily. Right now we're talking National Football League. You can tweet at me with the answer to this question as well. It is at NELL_BTP. Question is, Brian Schottenheimer, head coach of the Cowboys, said that their goal is to make it to the Super Bowl. And they're confident about their ability to get there. I don't think he's particularly crazy for his thoughts. I think Dallas has had a super strong offseason. And we know offensively what they're capable of. It's a Super Bowl offense. The question is, how will the moves they made defensively this offseason, how will they ultimately pay dividends? In light of that, it got me thinking. Hit me up at 310-840-4910. Which NFC team, give me an NFC team or an AFC team that didn't make the postseason in 26 that you think has a legitimate shot to go all the way to Super Bowl 61 out in California. Our guy Schooler11 tweets at me and says, "Hooday! The team that didn't make the playoffs that will win the Super Bowl is the Cincinnati Bengals." He agrees with me. That was my AFC choice. My NFC choice, ironically enough, is the Dallas Cowboys. Am I wrong or am I right? 310-840-4910 is the number. Brandon is out in Jacksonville wanting to check in. Brandon, what's going on? Welcome into Westwood.
2: Hey, my bad, man. I thought you said any team. I didn't know you said that didn't make the playoffs, so I can't say my Jags because we did last year. But I just
1: Your Jags had an awful draft, like awful. Like,
2: I don't care about the draft. We didn't need to have a good draft because we actually have a roster this year that we don't have to have a starting person from the draft ever, and that's the first time it's happened in a long time. We got a really healthy roster. And I think that, you know, a couple plays last year, we could have went to the Super Bowl. We had a good opportunity to do that. So I think we have a strong opportunity this year as well.
1: I think it'll be interesting. Not having Travis Etienne at your disposal is going to be interesting. And I'm eager to see a full season of Travis Hunter playing wide receiver. A little programming note for the folks out there in Jacksonville. We're going to have your third or fourth round pick, Jalen Husky, joined the program coming up here in the next couple of weeks or so. So make sure you keep it locked for that, my friend. I appreciate you chiming in, man. Jalen Husky, the Terp safety, family friend of mine. So there we go. 310-840-4910 is the number. Which NFC team or AFC team that didn't make the postseason last year do you think has a chance to make it in 2026. Let's go to Knox out in Portland wanting to check in. Knox, what's going on, man? How are you?
3: What's going on, baby man? I've been a Denver Bronco fan since 76, living in Portland, Oregon. And I'm going to tell you what, all I ever get to watch is damn Seahawks. I'm hoping these Broncos get some booty this year so they're on TV a bunch.
1: I think based off of what they were able to accomplish last year, you are going to see the Broncos in primetime quite a bit once the schedule comes out. They were in primetime a good amount last year as well, man, despite.
3: My whole family is Seahawks fan. All my girls, all my boys are Bronco fans. And I'm going to tell you what, I'm overruled by them girls. So I'm glad the Broncos are playing the Seahawks. I might have to take a trip to Denver, bring my woman, and watch the Seahawks go down.
1: About to say, there we go, man. Make a trip out of it, brother. Make it a good
3: time.
1: You
3: have a great night. I appreciate you.
1: I appreciate the call. 310-840-4910. One individual, one free agent could help a team that didn't make the playoffs make it to the Super Bowl because he's free to do so now. Stephon Diggs found not guilty on all charges. He was accused of strangulation and basically, the situation that happened is he was having an intimate relationship with his in-home chef. Things got messy. She made some accusations. They were baseless. Glove didn't fit, so you must acquit. Stephon Diggs now available to sign with any team out there in the NFL. I don't think the NFL is going to come down on him at all by way of the personal conduct policy because, theoretically, nothing happened. I think he's a dude You see what he did last year for New England? Guy's got juice still. Very much think that Stephon Diggs could be a piece to help a championship contending team. I'd take him in Washington. I'd take him in Washington with my beloved Commanders. I feel like there's a couple of different teams out there that could really use the services of Stephon Diggs. The bigger question is, they're both available. I wonder what Diggs brothers like viewed the most favorably right now amongst NFL circles. I never thought Trayvon Diggs was ever that good. I thought he had the 1-11 interception season, and that really colored how folks viewed him. Never really thought too highly of him. But he's 27 and a former second-round pick at corner that's had some success in this league. Surprised that he's not signed yet. There are a lot of free agents out there that haven't been signed yet to this point. It's a pretty interesting list. As far as receiver is concerned, though, Stephon Diggs, far and away, the best option out there. Maybe, just maybe, you see a scenario where he goes to Minnesota, a reunion with the Vikings there potentially. That would be something that's intriguing. They lost their wide receiver 3, Jalen Naylor, to the Las Vegas Raiders earlier this offseason. So maybe that's a potential destination for Stephon Diggs. 310-840-4910. John is in Dallas wanting to check in. John, not in Dallas. Is in Dallas, not here. 310-840-4910 is the number. I think for Stephon Diggs, what he was able to show last year, a year removed from tearing his ACL, or less than a year removed, rather, from tearing his ACL, I think he was super impressive. I think he only gets better, right? Now that he's another year removed, he's got more time post-op. I can only imagine, you know, what type of season we're ultimately going to get out of Stephon Diggs in 2026. The big question is, where does he ultimately land? Minnesota, to me, is a team that should definitely be on that list. I look at my beloved Commanders, as I mentioned, as a team that should be on that list. If you're the Green Bay Packers, looking at some of the guys that they lost at wide receiver, are they a team that potentially should be on the list for Stephon Diggs? Because when you think about it, look at who they lost. Dontavion Wicks, Romeo Dobbs. Romeo Dobbs is sort of a Stephon Diggs light in terms of the play style. Packers are interesting too, man, in terms of just they're a team that hasn't been super active throughout the course of the offseason, but when you consider how their season ended, I don't know if there's a head coach in the NFL under more pressure than Matt LaFleur. Jordan Love, I think, is widely considered a top 12, top 10 in some instances quarterback in this league. Feels like he hadn't had the postseason success, though. Feels like that's where the Packers have year in and year out come up short in the LaFleur era, man. Not enough postseason success. Just the bottom line of the situation. 310-840-4910 is the number. Speaking of the postseason, the NHL postseason has been absolutely bonkers. And I'll say this, I'm not the biggest hockey fan in the world by any stretch of the imagination, but you'd have to be a damn fool to not acknowledge the excitement, the parity, and the high-stakes action that you see each and every night in the NHL postseason. I think every other pro sports league in America, NFL, NBA, Major League Baseball, they strive for the year-in and year-out parity that the NHL has. And as we hear from a lot of you in the YouTube chat, some of you call in and comment on YouTube and express, you know, just how much you love the NHL. Despite that, and despite some of the, you know, heart-stopping moments that we've seen throughout the course of the NHL playoffs, for whatever reason, the NHL itself isn't overly popular. Playoffs are super-duper exciting. Why isn't the NHL more popular as a standalone sport? Y'all know how I feel about it. I happen to believe that the NHL is going to get overtaken one day. I think the Major League Baseball is going to get overtaken one day, because I don't view baseball and hockey as super exciting sports. I think basketball and the nonstop pace and the up and down pace of that game and of that sport, you know, is going to allow for a league like the WNBA as they continue, you know, to get better TV deals and the talent and the star power in that league continues to improve. I think they'll be able to compete. That's the big reason to me why I think the NHL isn't more popular. There's not enough star power. There's not enough star power. I'm the most casualist of hockey fans, so maybe I'm a bad example. But, like, I'm thinking of the stars I can rattle off. Alex Ovechkin, Sidney Crosby, Connor McDavid, Igor Shesterkin. Is he even considered like a star? Like, you pick up what I'm putting down here, though. Like, it's not easy to just rattle off stars of the NHL. But with Major League Baseball, I can name you a hell of stars, right? With the W, I can give you several different names of star players. Same thing with the NFL and the NBA. How does the NHL improve its popularity? Because I think the product, I can't argue with it. And I'm not a big fan of the sport. I have the utmost respect for it, though. I told you all about my drunk ice skating date I had like a year ago. It made me have this newfound respect for what the NHL is. Them Bammers are skating at like 20 miles an hour in juking and shucking and jiving and spinning and gyrating, and they don't fall. But part of why I was falling was probably because I was inebriated, but like it's hard. It's hard to be a big man on ice, balancing, skating, shooting the puck, dribbling the puck. Am I even using the right terminology? Dribbling the puck?
4: I mean, close enough. Handling it. You know what I mean?
1: Handling the puck. But I just have the utmost respect for the guys in that sport. I just can't seem... I almost want to, like... If I got hired to do this job and was paid a lot of money to do it, I don't know if I'd be able to sustain the job. Does someone out there have an idea of how to make the NHL more popular? Because I think the product itself is great. They're on ESPN. They're on the biggest sports networks. Yet it feels like the conversation about the NHL always finds itself on the back burner. Why is that? 310-840-4910 is the number. So, as far as TV ratings are concerned, my pal Chris Russell in Washington, D.C., we always used to go back and forth about the popularity of the NHL and the numbers that they would ultimately get on television. Who's watching? Like, am I a crazy person? Maybe I'm unique and in the minority here when it comes to, you know, my give-a-damn level when it comes to, you know, the NHL playoffs. Like, Oliver, you're in there every night watching games. It's rare that I see you watching a damn hockey game. It's just not most people's cup of tea. And I think, and maybe I should be asking myself this question, why don't you watch it, Linnell? Because I think they don't score enough. It's boring. They're just watching guys skate. Now, I dig, like, the fights and the physicality. Josh Graham routinely says this to me. If you watched it in person, if you were able to take in a hockey game in person, you know, you would have a totally different perspective on the sport, on the game, how it's played. One, I just found out I'm anemic. So going to a hockey game is just not something that's going to be on my bucket list anytime soon. It's probably cold as hell. And two, like, if you're not on the glass, is it an enjoyable viewing experience? Now, for the NFL, I've been to one NFL game in my life. RIP to the late, great Dwayne Haskins. I went to Lions and Redskins back in the day when Washington won like 9-3. It was something stupid, and Dwayne Haskins took a selfie after the game instead of going to the podium or something like that, and I had really good seats because the Redskins were awful at that time. I was when Adrian Peterson was in the backfield. It was crazy. It was the Steven Sims era. Hammered at that game. Paul Masson, oozing through my veins. It was amazing. We were so close to the sideline. But I always say it about the NFL, NBA is different. I think the best sport to watch in person is basketball. I think the best sport to watch on TV is the NFL. I think because I'm such a nerd for commentary and things of that nature and the camera angles that you get on TV with the NFL, it hits different watching it in person versus watching it at home. A lot of people say you're crazy for not wanting to go to an NFL game. If I wanted to, I can go to a bunch of NFL games. It's just not my preferred way to consume the product. 310-840-4910. Couple things on tap for you. Why is the NHL not more popular? And then what's the best pro sports experience to consume, or the best pro sport rather, to consume live and in person? 310-840-4910 is the number. 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Our members are the mission. We'll get back into the NBA postseason coming up a little bit later on in the show, and we'll bring you a fresh installment of Weird But True, one of the most highly anticipated reunions in all of sports media. Going to happen later on this week. We'll give you the details on that and a whole lot more as we finish up here on Westwood One Sports Night.
0: The Thunder and Spurs are one series away from a collision course with the MVP finalists. Are we really on the verge of a Wemby versus SGA conference finals? We're just one round away from finding out. Westwood One Sports.
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0: contrary tonight. We'll get back into the conference semis as we ease our way into the final hour of power. Lakers and Thunder. We also had Cavs and Pistons. So we'll get into that coming up here momentarily as well. One thing that we were talking about earlier was, why is the NHL not more popular? I think the product is great. I'm not a hockey fan, full transparency. Not a hockey fan, not a hockey guy. But I understand that, like, based on the parity that they have in their league, every other sports league aspires for that. Major League Baseball, National Football League, the NBA. Yet, NHL has, you know, what those sports want, yet those sports are largely, you know, way more popular than the NHL. The NHL's postseason, like, I haven't watched a second of it, but I understand, right? I box score watch, I read articles, I get, you know, the dramatics and the theatrics of this whole thing, man. Why is the sport not more popular globally? 310-840-4910 is the number. Robert is in Oregon wanting to chime in. Robert, what's going on, man?
1: Yeah, I got a really good reason, I believe. It's not relatable, you know. I played hockey for 14 years. I live on the West Coast. Oh, wow, you played hockey. Well, if I said I played basketball, they would, oh, wow, you played basketball, or oh, wow, you played baseball. Right. I think it's just people watch sports that they've done themselves, and so it's not as relatable is what I think the reason is. But it's a hell of a sport. Like Wayne Gretzky, who is that? Everybody knows who Michael Jordan is, or Barry Bonds is, right?
0: For sure. And when you say relatable, and like not everyone's done it, I had to stop myself because I was about to say, well, there are so many people out there that have never played high school football, little league football, but everyone's played throwback tackle. Everyone's played football in the backyard. Everyone's played basketball at the pool or at their local park in the summer before. So I hear you on that.
1: Yeah. And as far as the NFL team that missed the playoffs last year, I think the Saints are going to make it into the playoffs this year.
0: Well, there we go. Appreciate the call as always, man. I think you may have heard the prompt a little wrong. The NFL team that missed the playoffs that we think can go to the Super Bowl. I know you don't think the Saints can go to the Super Bowl. And if you do, there's a number for you to call. And it's not 310-840-4910. 310-840-4910 is the number to reach us here on Westwood One Sports Night. Talk and text line wide open for you. We're going to get back into the NBA playoffs coming up momentarily. LeBron James with a vintage performance tonight. Was it enough to upset the Oklahoma City Thunder? We will talk about that as we roll throughout the program. Zach is in San Diego wanting to check in. Zach, what's going on, man?
2: Yes. I think you just don't watch enough sports. Thinking no one's watching the NHL.
0: Brother, if you were to stop the average man on the street and ask him, do you watch the NHL? You think he'd say yeah?
2: I'd say above the NBA for sure.
0: You think that this is the problem that I have with some of you hockey fans. Y'all are delusional as hell. In what world do you think more people are watching the NHL playoffs than the NBA playoffs? Didn't I just give you the number of how the Game 7 over the weekend was the most viewed Game 7 of round 1 of all time? Is the NHL pumping out all-time TV numbers in 20,

0: in 2026?
1: I don't know. I grew up a Lakers fan, but I'm still watching NHL.
0: Now, I get that. That's more but, so. But my thing is, and shout out to you. You are a real deal diehard sports fan. I'm just saying that's your reality. That's not the reality of the majority of the country, though. Appreciate the call as always, man. I mean, I wonder what hockey fans like. How do you justify that? That was a crazy ass statement that he just made.
2: Well, I mean, so hockey is doing well in comparison to hockey in the television market. If you look at the first round series across mm-hmm. the NHL, they saw a massive increase in terms of people watching in viewership. The problem is the massive increase is still a relative, very small number. The entire first round of the series, they averaged 1.2 million. Viewers per game.
0: Not even close the numbers. Not even in the same stratosphere. So, I don't know. But I thought the caller that brought up the relatability part is interesting. Like, you know, traditionally, no matter what type of neighborhood you grew up in, whether you grew up in the suburbs, a rural area, regardless, when you're outside playing sports with your friends, the sports that you predominantly play is basketball, football. I played outside baseball before. But, like, people aren't – no one who owns a hockey stick? Like, you know, like, it's just not something that most people are doing in their adolescent years outside with their friends, in America at least. Much more likely you catch folks playing basketball than football. 310-840-4910 is the number. Let's go to – Chris in Fort Worth wanted to chime in. Chris, what's going on, brother? Welcome in.
3: Hey, what's going on? I just wanted to answer a couple of quick questions, too.
0: Yeah, sure,
3: if you wanted to go to a hockey game, it's only like 65 degrees in there, so you wouldn't be that cold.
0: Okay.
3: And you don't got to pay the big money to sit. Yeah, you're welcome. You don't got to pay the big money to sit on the glass either, because if you sit on the glass is in your way for the whole rest of the rink if you're looking down. So it's better to sit up a little bit also. So you can save your money and get a better seat.
0: Yeah.
3: But I think hockey is not that popular too. Just a lot of sports are region based. You know, soccer is the biggest sport in the world because everybody can play it, whether you got some money, no money, or a lot of money, and whatever condition your country's in, everybody can play soccer. And you know, Formula One is more popular than some American sports around the world, but no one in America cares about Formula One. And a lot of Northerners.
0: I wouldn't say nobody cares. They got a whole documentary on Netflix.
3: Yeah, that helped a lot. That helped a lot. It also made ticket prices quadruple. With
0: really,
3: I'm okay with that as long as yeah, because I've been in a Formula One before that.
0: Yeah, that's just the capitalism.
3: It's region based too. Yeah,
0: for
3: I think
0: sure.
3: It's region based too. A lot of Northerners like hockey. A lot of Southerners don't, and a lot of other places don't either. It is what it is, and I understand that. And basketball is definitely more popular. That other hockey fan is delusional.
0: I appreciate the call, man. I hope you enjoy your night. 310-840-4910. I think this is fascinating, man, because I'll continue to say this, even though I'm not a fan of the sport. There's a level of respect that I have for it. And y'all think I'm joking, man. I keep referring to, you know, a date night that I had, and I went ice skating for the first time. And as a, you know, 280-pound man, it was hard. Super difficult. I was a little inebriated, too, so that made it more difficult. But, like, damn, I have a respect for the game because of how fast they're moving, the skill that it takes to skate and control the puck like that. There's a lot to like.
2: We're going to have to get you out on the ice again. I mean, like, you're talking yourself into a new bit where we film Linnell doing the hockey. I'm not going to say playing hockey because I would never put you out there. You'd literally get destroyed.
0: I would get punished.
2: Like, doing hockey things, ice skating, stick handling, firing off a slap shot. Just the idea of seeing you do a slap shot on skates.
0: I'd probably fall on my face. I would literally probably.
2: Would.
0: The momentum
2: would
0: probably.
2: We'd have you padded up, but you probably would.
0: Denton, so when I'm on the when I'm at the ice skating rink like over a year ago, I'm using the little blue thing the whole time to like help me, and I'm still busting my ass. I mean, it was awful.
2: What's the blue thing?
0: I guess no one else knows what the blue thing is. It's like this,
2: like the crutches situation.
0: Yeah, like it's like
2: the walker.
0: The walker, yeah.
2: You went on a date and used the walker?
0: My big ass was using the walker, doesn't it? No. And I was still falling. Now, to my credit, though, it was the first time ever in my life that I'd ever been ice skating. Now, roller skating is a little different because I got some soul to me. That's all. More of your calls, plus the NBA postseason next here on Westwood One Sports Night.
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11: A Better Life with Dr. Sanjay Gupta.
12: We are finally starting to learn more things we can do to keep our brains sharp as we age. A lot of people think crossword puzzles or Sudoku might do the trick, but the science doesn't really bear that out. What one recent study found, though, was that a certain type of brain training seems to have a significant impact on cognition as we get older. It wasn't memory or even problem-solving tasks that moved the needle. It was an interactive computerized game that tested the ability to recognize 2 separate images in faster and faster sequences. It's what we call a task of divided attention, in which you don't have a conscious strategy on how to improve. That's according to the study's lead author. You're just trying to do the best you can to figure out how to divide your attention. Now, the game in this study was called Double Decision. If you want to find it and try it out yourself. I'm Dr. Sanjay Gupta, helping you live a better life.
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0: here on Westwood One Sports Night. The youngest of Charles and L. Willingham rocking out with you as we continue to take you coast to coast. Number to hit us up on the talking text line, 310-840-4910. 310-840-4910 is the number. We'll get back into the NBA postseason. Eastern Conference semis, Western Conference semis continuing as we got game one of Lakers and Thunder. We also got game one of Pistons and Cavaliers. One of those series after tonight, my opinion, is all but over. I'll tell you what series that is as we roll throughout this final hour of power. We've handled a lot tonight, man. Talked a little bit about the National Football League. Obviously talked a ton, about, probably didn't sound great. Now we talked a ton about the NBA playoffs. Interesting topic that we're chewing on right now at 310-840-4910. I am curious as to why hockey is not more popular when you consider the product is amazing. You ask all of the commissioners out there in all of the major pro sports, whether it's Major League Baseball, whether it's the NBA, whether it's the NFL, they all strive for the parity that the NHL has. They all strive for the exhilarating moments that the NHL has. I understand the excitement that comes with the sport. I think, for me personally, not a hockey fan, I don't find the game itself to be super and overly entertaining. But as a sports fan, we love storylines. We love drama. We love, you know, memorable moments. And the NHL postseason, year in and year out, provides that. My question is, with that being the case, why isn't the sport more popular from a TV rating standpoint, from a common man standpoint? I'll put it to you like this. And I guess this would be dependent upon your geographical region, as one of the other callers alluded to. If you went out there and asked 100 random Joes and Jills on the street, could they name an NHL player? Have they watched the NHL postseason game? And then if you ask them the same thing about the NBA or the NFL, the overwhelming answer would be no, haven't watched hockey, but yes, I've checked into the the NFL in the NBA. Because the product is so good, I guess I'm surprised at how little people actually tune into the NHL. And the TV numbers and the ratings are a reflection of that. So if you are a diehard hockey fan, or if you are someone that watches hockey religiously, understand that's great. Love it. But you're very much in the minority. Why is that? 310-840-4910 is the number. Mike is in Chicago wanting to check in. Mike, what's going on? Welcome into Westwood One Sports Night.
1: Hello.
0: Hello,
1: Mike. How you doing?
0: Good. How you doing?
1: Well, I would say one reason is sports talk radio hosts like you just dissonant, because you kind of just change your whole tune from what you were saying earlier before I got on. Now, listen,
0: I've been saying the same thing the entire... Don't flatter yourself.
1: I know.
0: I promise you're not changing my opinion.
1: As a sports fan, I do not understand how you cannot get into the athleticism of hockey. Well, what is it about hockey?
0: Brother, I've been praising the athleticism of the players the entire time. I respect the hell out of them.
1: Hockey is so strenuous. If they run a shift or a line for 2 minutes, they think that's a long time. One of the greatest things in sports ever is a guy taking an 85-90 mile an hour slap shot into the goal. One of his teammates, 5 feet from the goal, lifts up a stick and redirects it into the goal. As I got older, I'm in my mid-60s. Mm-hmm. Baseball doesn't do anything for me. NBA playoffs are a yawn. I love NFL because I played football for a long time. Mm-hmm. But the intensity and the unpredictability and the competition in the NHL playoffs beats all of them by far.
0: I appreciate the call, man. 310-840-4910. 49-10 is the number. I think everything he said, outside of the last part, it was spot on. Like I said, the NFL, the NBA, Major League Baseball, they would love the parity that the NHL has as far as its postseason goes, as far as its regular season goes. But despite them not having it, their sports are doing just fine. Despite them not having it, their sports are far more popular. Am I missing the boat here? If we like miss the number one thing about this, is it because hockey is a like Canadian based sport? If I was to say that, is that even accurate? Then this is where I lean on you. Like, hockey clearly is a Canadian based sport. It feels like it's way more popular north of the border than it is here. Is that where the game originated from?
2: It's very popular in Canada. Yeah, it's like their sport.
0: So I guess that kind of answers the question as to why it's not more popular here. But still, like, there's so many hockey fans out there. I know that there are. Or are there? You know, that's kind of the thing that I'm kind of torn on here. They're a super passionate fan group, is what I would say. Because God forbid you say anything negative about the game of hockey or the NHL playoffs, people will show up, you know, at your doorstep with pitchforks and blowtorches, man. Like, people get passionate about the NHL. I totally get it. Bill is in Massachusetts. Wants to chime in. What's going on, Bill?
3: Hey, you know, the thing is, it's an indoor sport all the time. You know, and
0: but what about street hockey? Most people's first experience with hockey is street hockey. That's outdoors.
3: Yeah, well, you know, I'm talking about, you know, hockey.
0: Real hockey. Okay, I got you.
3: Yeah, and there's a separation between the fans and the players. You have a rink, and then you have this plexiglass all around it.
0: Right.
3: Every other sport, you can catch a foul ball. You can watch, you know, a basketball player fall into people. You know, I mean, there's no separation.
0: The intimacy doesn't
3: exist.
0: There's
3: no interaction between the players and the fans. And you don't see no more, you know, like big-name players in commercials or anything in hockey.
0: When's the last time you saw
3: a hockey player?
0: Whose fault is that? Is that on the NHL?
3: Maybe they should market a little more. And maybe
0: they should.
3: Market to the fans, you know, like have a fan appreciation time, you know, let us come in and, you know, interact with our team.
0: I think individual teams throughout the NHL, you know, offers, you know, those opportunities to fans across the country.
3: It's changed in the years. I'm 61, and I mean, when I watched, you know, Bobby Orr, McHale, and all them, I'm now, God, by McHale. When I watched Bobby Orr and, you know, the two brothers, you know, I mean, it was different. You could go to watch, and it was like you could see them. Yeah. You don't do that anymore.
0: I got to check it off. I gotta check it off my bucket list, and I appreciate the call. I've got to get to an NHL game. I do, and it's something that I can – you know, probably make happen pretty easily because of where I live at. But man, I'm baffled by it. The other thing is that he mentioned that I thought was an excellent point. The lack of marketability. Like, where are the commercials? Where are the one thing that I do love that the NHL does is the Winter Classic. I love the idea of like going to a special venue, playing an indoor game, outdoor. Like, I love everything about that. I love everything about that. I wish the NFL or the NBA would adopt something like that. The NFL wants to play everywhere where there's a check, so I know they don't have a problem with it. But, like, I wish other sports would adopt that. I'm curious, though, man. Like, if you're not a hockey fan, if you're like me out there, is there anything that could get you to begin to follow the sport religiously? Whether it's like your city getting the number one draft pick, whether it's your city getting one of the stars of the sport, like what would it take if you're not a hockey fan out there? What would it take for you to begin to lock in to the NHL? 310-840-4910 is the number. Let's go to Corey in Baltimore wanting to check in. What's going on, Corey?
4: Good morning, champ. How you feeling, man?
0: What's
4: quick story
0: on,
4: for you, real quick.
0: Yes, sir.
4: So it is true about the region that you live in. One of my best homeboys, man. He moved from St. Paul's, Minnesota, and he moved to Baltimore.
0: Okay.
4: This is the only guy that I know that came to school in middle school, and I befriended him because I was wondering myself. He came to school just about every Friday with a different authentic hockey jersey on.
0: Okay.
4: Throughout middle school. And I was curious, you know what I'm saying, what the hell is hockey? And I got invited over to their house. And diehard. When I say diehard, I mean black folks, diehard. Everybody had on a different jersey, the Minnesota North Stars, you know what I'm saying, the Harvard right. Whalers. And I'm like, what in the world? You know what I'm saying? And then that's how I knew it. Like, you know what I'm saying, my best friend was like a diehard, a black guy, moved from St. Paul's, Minnesota. As a matter of fact, he moved back over there now, so we still stay in contact. But okay. You got to get to an NHL game. There's nothing like, man, sitting there for 2-3 rows behind that glass, man, and listen to them do smack that glass, man, getting all the life just choked out of them, man. There's nothing like
0: that. Appreciate,
4: they're serious.
0: I appreciate the physicality of the sport. I appreciate the skill that the dudes have. I'm just curious as to why, for all the good things that I'm saying about it, right? I'm curious as to why it's not more popular. And I agree. Like the more people talk about it, the more I feel like, yeah, I do got
4: to
0: get my.
4: I went to a Caps game.
0: Yeah.
4: And
0: they did it big in Cap One Arena.
4: What? They sold out. And I went to a Wizards game. Okay. And you still got seats around in a Wizards game. A Caps game sold out.
0: Look, you know what we call Wizards games, right? We call Wizards games the Mo Gala. That's where people just
4: crazy,
0: dress up
4: and walk. But if you want to get a nice seat, nice behind the glass, go to a Flyers game. That's the cheapest seat that I had. We were 3 rows behind the actual glass and only paid $100 for a seat.
0: That's something.
4: The cheapest I paid. So, yeah,
0: get to a hockey Flyers game, man. For that price nowadays, considering the success
4: they've had. Yeah, because they're in the playoffs. Yeah.
0: Exactly. And they play well. I appreciate the call as always. 310-840-4910. This is fascinating to me. I will say this. For all the respect that I'm giving the players, this is where I'm going to get in some hot water with somebody saying this. Where do we rank hockey players amongst like the best athletes in all the pro sports? I would say, and I'm gonna come out and raise my right hand, I think it's probably the most difficult sport to play because we're used to being on our feet. We're used to being flat-footed. No one's used to skating around on ice. I think that piece of it automatically like makes it take the cake. If there's an NFL player out there that you think could be good at hockey, is there an NBAer out there that you think could succeed on the ice in the NHL? We're going to get back into the NBA postseason coming up here momentarily. Marcus is in San Diego, wants to chime in. What's going on, Marcus?
5: Hey, what's happening, man?
0: What's going on?
5: So I'm a hockey player. I've been a hockey player all my life. I don't watch any professional sports anymore, but I think there's one major factor, which is the reason why the hockey isn't as widely spread and as widely watched as basketball. And it comes down to money. When you're a young youth hockey player, it costs hundreds of dollars for all the pads. It costs hundreds of dollars for ice time. It costs millions of dollars to build a hockey rink in your town. If you consider the stat that 5-8% of every person that watches hockey played hockey when they were young, and 40-50% of every person that watches basketball played it when they were young, think about how dramatically different that would be if those stats were flipped. The barrier to entry is insane. It's insanely different. It's so hard to get kids into playing the sport.
0: I agree with you, man. And I wonder, will it ever change? I give the league itself a ton of credit because they're on the biggest networks. It's the product is easy to consume via, you know, regional networks and the national televised games that they are. There's an NHL network. Like, they're doing everything they can outside of the, like, commercial piece of it to grow and market the sport. I'm fascinated by it.
2: I mean, they should be beating their partners up, though. Like, why are we not, as much as I don't know that I necessarily want a Stephen A. Smith segment on hockey, but if you're partnered with ESPN, why is ESPN not doing segments about your sport? If they're going to have the games and if it's a big deal. I mean, for the longest time, they only employed Barry Melrose for like 20 years.
0: Then they brought on like P.K. Subban.
2: And that was the only two hockey guys they had. Then they started to get a little bit more, but like P.K. Subban's entertaining. Put the hockey dudes on the desk.
0: Right. I think that's part of the issue as to why the sport isn't growing, though, either. Because the big platform, your big partner, that's a hell of a point. Like, why aren't they doing their part? But you know why they're not doing their part. They know that's not going to get ratings. Like, I guess I get where, you know, ESPN would be coming from with that. Because anytime they talk hockey on ESPN, like, people, especially when it's the screamy, shouty show doing it, people lose their damn mind. 310-840-4910. I would be interested to see, like, what NFLers or NBAers could eventually make the switch and have some success on the ice. Charles is in Illinois wanting to check in. What's going on, Charles?
6: How you doing today?
0: Doing good, brother. How you doing?
6: I'm all right, thank you. Yeah, I agree with the last person that called. I was going to say the same thing. It all starts with young kids, okay? Mm-hmm. And if anybody had any kind of common sense, which they don't in these big cities, they invest a lot more money in the different facilities for kids to start them at a young age. Use that money to put it into hockey, because hockey is a very a sport where you're on the ice and it's different, like you said before, flat-footed and all that stuff. Also, another thing is golf is another sport where they all starts with young kids. And you go to some of these.
0: I'll be real areas, though, right? It feels like golf's even more popular.
6: It's becoming more popular. You know, it's becoming more popular. You know, you have Tiger Woods. You need more role models for kids right in the inner city.
0: And, yeah.
6: Just feel it all starts with people having some common sense instead of putting money into programs that are useless. Give the money to the kids and have to build some of these ice centers in the inner city. And that, I tell you what, we'd cut down on crime. And nothing but positive.
0: Always in favor of, and I appreciate the call, always in favor of providing, you know, outlets for the youngsters to go be free and do their thing. I don't know. I almost feel like I'm the type of person, when I don't feel like I have a concrete answer to something, like it sends me down a rabbit hole, I want to figure it out. I feel like we're getting closer to an answer here. And we've had a lot of good answers on why the NHL isn't more popular. We're going to get back into the NBA postseason. I want to wrap up the NHL conversation with our guy Bruce out in L.A. wanting to chime in. Bruce, what's going on, man?
7: How are you doing? Just before I get to the NHL, I just want to mention, you're joking when you say that the WNBA is going to overtake Major League Baseball and overtake the NHL. You're joking, right? Like,
0: you wish I was joking.
7: The WNBA can never be anything but AAA basketball for the simple reason that maybe 1% of its players could make the NBA. I don't even think 1%. So based on that, it's AAA basketball, the same as MLS soccer is AAA soccer. So how can you say it's going to pass Major League Baseball? I don't understand that.
0: I think there's legitimate star power in interest in the personalities that play the sport.
7: But it's AAA, though. You see, in the end, it's AAA. It doesn't matter. It's AAA.
0: Right, but a lot of the times in sports, we watch games for the star power. We watch games to and follow a sport for a player.
7: Yeah, there's one player, and she'll play 5, 6, 7, 8, 10 years.
0: That's lazy of you. That's lazy of you. I don't think it's just one player. I don't. I think what we're seeing right now and why I go to bat for the W so hard, we're in the golden age of WNBA basketball. There's more star power, and especially here, I'll expand the window here to give our girl, you know, Juju Watkins an opportunity to make it to the pro level. Sarah Strong from UConn. There are stars littered across college basketball in the women's game. And I think
7: I know they're stars, Linnell, but they're playing minor league sports, though. So the mainstream sports fan is never going to give that any credibility against Major League Baseball, which are the best players in the world, or NHL hockey, which are the best hockey players in the world.
0: I think the relatability, to steal the phrase of an earlier caller, will allow the W to continue to grow. It's still basketball at the end of the day, and I agree. Like, it's not the NBA. You're not seeing people play above the rim. But the ferocity, the physicality, and the chippiness that they play with and the storylines and drama that you could potentially have. Wink, wink, Paisy, AZ Flood Page. But, like, that's the things that get ratings. Those are the things that drive people to watch. I know it's a crazy
7: thing. What percentage, Linnell, do you think of WNBA players could make the NBA today?
0: I don't know if any. You gave him more credit than I would. I don't know if any of them could make it.
7: Yeah, I don't know if any of them either. I was just trying to be generous that there's a few backcourt shooters that maybe, you know, mm-hmm. they'd be so good at the three-pointer that one or two could make it. That's it.
0: Yeah, I hear you. I think it's fascinating, though. I stand on that, though, man. I appreciate the call. I know I'm in the minority with it. I am a firm believer that one day we'll see the WNBA become one of the most popular major professional sports leagues in all of North America. And that's not some pipe dream. It's just how a T.I. is, brother. 310-840-4910 is the number. We'll close the book on the conversation surrounding the NHL and its popularity. We got two conference semifinal games to get to. LeBron James went Kanye crazy tonight. Was it enough for the Lakers to upset the Thunder? We'll talk about that. As well as Cavs and Pistons next on Westwood One Sports Night.
8: 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Stanley Cup playoffs viewership is surging year over year.

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13: When it comes to the myriad reasons people don't get enough exercise, psychologist Diana Hill has heard them all. 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She told us that she encourages people she works with to shift from an either-or mindset to a both-and mindset. Hill herself uses time at her son's baseball game to walk around the field cheering him on, instead of sitting on the sidelines. She also recommends setting up your space at home, at work, in the car to facilitate movement. So every night before I go to bed, I lay out my workout clothes next to my bathroom sink, so they are waiting there for me as a good reminder. I'm Dr. Sanjay Gupta, helping you live a better life.
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0: 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I want to get into the NBA playoffs. Conference semis underway in both the Eastern Conference playoffs and the Western Conference playoffs. We had two game ones tonight between the LA Lakers and the Oklahoma City Thunder, and then the Pistons and the Cavs. I told you last night after the result of the two game ones that we saw, New York, Molly Whopping, Philadelphia, and then Minnesota surviving the Spurs, that I'm not overreacting to each or either of those game ones, if we're being real about it. Tonight, though, I'm going to overreact to what I saw in Pistons and Cavs. Detroit got off to a 30-14 run to start this game, and you saw it right from the opening tip-off. They punked the Cleveland Cavaliers, which is not a very difficult thing to do. Like, the Cavs are soft. It's been their issue the past couple of years. But to see the way that the backcourt, of Ausar Thompson and Cade Cunningham defended, picking up James Harden and Donovan Mitchell full court, pressing them out from the get-go, man, I was impressed. There was a level of physicality that they brought tonight, and Cleveland, you know, to be honest, man, was just never able to match it. And, you know, the biggest impact that we saw off of that physicality, the biggest thing that was a result of that physicality was the turnovers, man. I mean, Cleveland, when you don't value the basketball in the NBA postseason, you're not going to win. It's just the reality of the situation. The tough part about it is we saw our usual suspects turning the basketball over. Usual suspect, I should say. James Harden was virtually unplayable tonight. Now, he played 35 minutes, finished with 22 points. When you have more turnovers than you have field goal makes, you did not play well, son. Let's just call it what it is. You combine the turnovers with the lack of effort he gives defensively, and it's almost like, well, why the hell is he out there? Honestly. It's almost like, why the hell is he out there? I'm not like hyperbolizing it. He is borderline unplayable when he is turning the basketball over at that rate. And this is something that, unfortunately, you know, it's been an Achilles heel throughout the course of his career. In this postseason in particular, we're seeing James Harden turn the ball over at the highest rate he's ever turned it over at. Through eight games in this NBA playoffs, seven in round one against the team north of the border, and then the opening game tonight, James Harden has 43 turnovers in eight games. Montgomery County Public Schools, stand up. 5.37 turnovers per contest. His worst game to turnover ratio in his postseason career. He has gone over 43. These numbers are staggering, by the way. He has gone over 43 turnovers in the playoffs six times throughout his career. Six different times. When you fail to protect the basketball, you don't give your team a chance to win. And they look for James Harden to initiate offense. They don't want to play Donovan Mitchell on the basketball 24-7. So James has to have the ball in his hands. And for whatever reason, we saw a bad playoff James Harden rear his ugly head once again. And it frustrates me because, like, I don't get it. And I consider myself like a James Harden stan. I think he's one of the greatest scorers of all time. But I can't continue to – it's going to hurt my credibility if I continue to ignore his shortcomings here in the postseason. And you hear the passion that I'm saying it with. Like, it bothers me. It genuinely does. Because I don't know what it is about the playoffs, man. He's a legitimate Hall of Fame level talent. But for whatever reason in the playoffs, he comes up small. James Harden, post game after the loss to Detroit, did his best to justify why he can't protect the rock.
1: You guys could talk collectively about trying to limit the turnovers, or you could try to live with them. Do you think these turnovers are something that are correctable?
2: Yep. 1,000,000%.
1: What do you think?
2: Some of them are, you know, like Don just said, you know, you look within first and you look at my turnovers, and a lot of them were just on me and nothing they did. So, and, you know, which led to, you know, I don't even know how many transition points they had, but it was way too many. And, I mean, if I had to put my print on one thing on the game, that's the game right there. I mean, how many points they had in the transition? How far turnovers?
3: 20. 31.
2: That's the game. Like, it's nothing else. Like we talked about last year, you get a shot on glass, even half of that, and it's a different ball game. So, you know, for me, I got to be better, and I will be better turning the basketball over. You know, from turning the basketball over, getting shots up, and then it gives our defense a chance to get back and get set. You know, I think we did it. Other than that, we, you know, played a pretty solid game.
0: Yeah, like it. Here's the thing, though, like. Coach Bickerstaff said it post-game. It started from the opening tip. It started from the opening tip. We're seeing full court pressure from Asar Thompson and Kay Cunningham. And Kay Cunningham, for whatever reason, isn't talked about enough, is a good on-ball defender at 6'6". His length bothers the hell out of people. But, like, Cleveland got punched in the mouth right off the rip. And, like, I expected it. I expected it. Cleveland, to me, by the way, I think this series is over. I'll be honest with you. I think this series is over. I do not see James Harden and Donovan Mitchell together as a backcourt being able to crack the code of Cade Cunningham and Asar Thompson defensively. They are locking up. The problem still exists, though, for Detroit in terms of them not having the second score. Will it hurt them in this series? Probably not. In the Eastern Conference Finals, will it hurt them? You bet your ass. But give credit to Detroit, man. Like, they came out. Both of these two teams played in Game 7s over the weekend. Detroit came out with the mentality of, hey, we're going to take the fight to Cleveland right off of the rip, and they did just that, man. So Detroit up 1-0 after a 111-101 win over the Cleveland Cavaliers. Second half of our conference semifinal doubleheader featured the Lakers and the Thunder. And if you weren't listening earlier in the show, I mean, total missed opportunity tonight for LA. What they were able to do defensively to Shai Gilgeous-Alexander, forcing him into 7 turnovers and just muddying up the game the way that they did, holding them to 18 points, yet they lost by damn near 20. If I would have told you going into this game that Shai was going to have one more field goal make than turnover, and LeBron was going to go for 27 on over 60% shooting from the field, you would have thought the Lakers would have made this competitive. They didn't. LeBron got no help at all. Austin Reeves, 3-for-16, a total no-show. Total no-show. And throughout the course of this postseason, he's been a total no-show. The Lakers got a massive decision to make. What do you do with your core moving forward? Because Austin Reeves has a $14 million player option. If you think he's opting into that, you're crazy. He's going to opt out. He's going to seek a bigger bag on the market. And the Lakers, if they want to keep him, are probably going to have to overpay. Is it worth it to do that? Probably not. Probably not. And I know he's coming off injury, so you want to give him some grace. If you don't show up in the postseason, he has not. He's been awful throughout the postseason to this point. If you don't show up in the postseason, it's hard for me to really rock with you. He was historically bad tonight, and I wanted to pull the number for you. His 18.8% field goal percentage in game one, talking about Austin Reeves, the lowest by any Laker in a playoff game over the last 35 years. Not exaggerating it. He totally screwed the Lakers tonight. The other piece of it is this. Here's the tough part, right? Marcus Smart's playing great defense on SGA. They're doing a nice job trapping, forcing the ball out of his hands. I thought the game plan defensively from J.J. Redick was marvelous. But when you have the worst 1-2 punch in the NBA at center, with DeAndre Ayton and Jackson Hayes, just two unserious dudes that are just happy to be wearing the Lakers uniform so they can post Instagram pictures with lame-ass rap lyrics, like, Chet Holmgren went insane tonight. That's who they don't have an answer for. I think they're better equipped to handle Shea than they are Chet Holmgren. But you know, the MVP is not going to have another game like this in this series. Unless Marcus Smart and company continue to give him the business. I'm just frustrated because LeBron's 41 years old, man. You're number 23 in the NBA. He gave you, against the best defense in basketball, LeBron went crazy. And the Lakers had no answers for it. The Lakers had no one else that was able to step up offensively. It was LeBron and Rui. Marcus Smart, 4 for 15. Austin Reeves, 3 for 16. Guys got to show up, man. Luke Kennard in 29 minutes only got up 3 three-pointers. What the hell are you on the floor for, son? Might as well take your jersey off and sit next to the coach if you're not going to let it fly. I'm not going to overreact to game one. My big question for Oklahoma City moving forward, because I still don't really know what to expect here from Jalen Williams. He missed another game tonight. Listed as week-to-week with the hamstring strain. OKC is not going to win the finals if they don't get Jalen Williams back. I don't know how long he's expected to be out. I don't know the severity of the hamstring strain. But if they're going to repeat, hell, if they're going to get out of this series, they need Jalen Williams. They do. Now, you may not need him against LA. But damn it, it's going to make this series a lot more interesting if Jalen Williams is not in the fold the rest of the way. We got two show staples coming up to wrap us up. Weird but true. And we'll put the show to bed next.
4: Aaron Rodgers still hasn't decided if he's returning.
5: I thought at this point we would have known by now that he was going to play.
4: If the future Hall of Famer walks away, the Steelers will turn to a quarterback competition featuring Drew Aller, Will Howard, and Mason Rudolph. Not the plan, but is it their future? Westwood One Sports.
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1: One final segment to go. Here on West Football Sports Night, youngest in charge, Linnell Willingham rocking out with you as we continue to take you coast to coast, bringing you the latest and greatest in the world of sports. NBA Conference Semifinals officially has had one game played in all four of the series. Cavs 101 to 111 losers at the hand of the Detroit Pistons. And the Lakers losing by 18 on the road to Oklahoma City. LeBron James with a vintage throwback performance, but not enough as Austin Reeves went three of 16 from the field. We got more NBA postseason on tap tomorrow night as we'll get game two. I'm excited for tomorrow night. I'm excited for tomorrow, Mike, because I hope and pray that Joel Embiid and the Sixers show up. I expect them to. But I'll be honest, I give a rat's ass about Knicks and 76ers. I mean, the T-Wolves and Spurs series, that Timberwolves team, if I could play on any team in the NBA, I'd want to be on the Timberwolves. Bottom line. Let's get to it. Weird but true. Something that's super weird in the world of sports, but also super true. And this one hits close to home for your boy. Diehard Washington Commanders fan. And there's this narrative out there surrounding my beloved Commanders. There's this narrative that the team didn't do enough to support quarterback Jaden Daniels. And I think that narrative, that thought, is stupid, for lack of a better phrase. And here is why. The Washington Commanders went out and added weapons this offseason. Chigakonkwo coming over from Tennessee, a guy who's just scratching the surface in terms of, you know, being one of the best run after the catch threats in the NFL at the tight end spot. He is a weapon. You signed Jaden Daniels' former college teammate, Rashad White. He is a weapon offensively. You got Bill Kraske-Merritt returning. He is a weapon offensively. You drafted Catron Allen. He's going to be a weapon for you offensively. And you got Terry McLaurin. He's a weapon for you offensively. So that bothers me. But the biggest weapon that Washington provided Jaden Daniels this offseason was on defense, bringing in, Chaisson from the Patriots, bringing in Odafe Owe from the Chargers, bringing in Tim Settle from the Houston Texans, Leo Chenal from Kansas City, Nick Cross from Indianapolis, like Sonny Styles with the number 7 overall pick. Like, they have added pieces to this defense to make them a much more formidable group. And this is where our weird but true stat comes in. Jaden Daniels' career record by committing

0: Commanders points allowed. When the Commanders give up 24 or fewer points throughout the course of Jaden Daniels' two-year NFL career, they are 12-0. When they give up more than 24, they're 2-10. Weird but true, Jaden Daniels damn good when he has a defense. Let's put the show to bed.
1: You got to be excited on Friday. You got your alarm set?
0: I'm about to say, dog. You know I'm chomping at the bit for this. I'm geeked up for this.
1: Your goats returning to the television screen, Stephen A. and Skip on ESPN for the first time in, well, honestly, not long enough, but for the first time in quite some time.
0: So I take it you're not a fan of the reunion, no?
1: I gave up on that show years ago when during the NBA Finals, Spurs Heat, LeBron cramp game, they let DJ Khaled on the show the next day, and he cited the streets as a source as to why San Antonio did that on purpose. Then they didn't correct him. And I was like, I think I'm done here.
0: If you're looking for corrections, you need to watch, what was it, Denton? Around the Horn.
1: Around the
0: what
1: Horn.
0: What did we miss?
1: RIT. Pour one out.
0: What did we miss? Tony Reale. Shout out to my dog, Tony Reale. Super talented individual. But no, I'm excited for it, man. I think with the expansion of social media, it's allowed people to see the creation of the sausage, so to speak. And I think it's made folks a lot more critical of sports personalities out there. Like, I'm not even going to acknowledge certain... To think that the sports fan is now telling the sports media personality what to talk about and what they want to hear on the show, I think is ludicrous. Like, and that's because of social media, and everybody can be a sports content creator nowadays. So I don't know, man. I think Stephen A. Is extremely misunderstood. I think he gets a horrible rap in the African American community for whatever dumbass reason there is. Skip, I have a respect for both of them. This is what most people miss about Skip and Stephen A. Denton. They just look at them as like the shouty show, stir the pot type of dudes, and they have created this genre that isn't going anywhere, by the way, in terms of the debate format. But, dude, they were some of the most respected journalists ever, writing for major publications like the Philadelphia Inquirer in the Chicago Times or the Chicago Tribune. Like, Skip Bayless covered Michael Jordan on a day-to-day basis.
1: We know.
0: Like, well, because he tells you about it all the time. But, like, that's what it is. Like, those, I just think their reputation amongst, you know, certain folks has taken a major hit, and, like, I don't necessarily get why.
1: Are you scared that the reunion's going to suck?
0: No.
1: That you position it in a way that it will not be able to achieve, because it is the classic ESPN. You know, they're in business with the Fed in pro wrestling. WWE loves a nostalgia hit. This is ESPN. Hey, we need a nostalgia hit.
0: I think they're going to... Here's my bold prediction.
1: It's going to be so lazy LeBron and Jordan stuff for like an hour.
0: Well, there's so much basketball and Cowboys stuff to talk about. And NFL, like, there's plenty for them to talk about. I think this is a trial run for Skip to do every Friday during football season and every Monday during football season to eventually be brought back full time and be a part of the rotation.
1: I don't think he'll ever be back full time.
0: I think ESPN understands the draw that Skip is.
1: I think Stephen A. has too much power. He'll never allow that. It's his show right now. Skip Bayless coming in, because Skip Bayless is the one that kind of pioneered the form. Like, Stephen A. was the one that stayed. Skip Bayless was the one that pioneered the form. Mm-hmm. This is Stephen A.'s playhouse, man.
0: Stephen A.'s playhouse.
1: Like, he got rid of Kellerman because Kellerman was wiping the floor with him in these debates.
0: Which is kind of the point of the show. Like, I think the sports debate format is beautiful. I think there's too much pride with some of our compadres in the industry to not let the style flourish the way that it should. Too much pride out there. people are, it's okay to be wrong sometimes. You're not going to win every sports debate. You're not going to be right with every take. I think if more people in our industry understood that, we'd get better content. Look at me sounding like a...
1: I hope it gives you everything that you are looking for.
0: I hope it doesn't have a negative influence on me. Saturday morning sports is probably going to be on one. After me watching First Take Reunion on Friday morning, man. I'm excited for it. Genuinely excited for it, man. I really am. That's going to do it, though, man. Another installment of Westwood One Sports Nights in the books. We appreciate you all locking into the program, however you choose to do so. We appreciate you hitting us up on the phones. Thank you to our guy, Denton Day. Thank you to our guy, Oliver Popular, taking your calls. We are back with you tomorrow. Two more conference semifinal games on tap. Will the Sixers respond? And will we see San Antonio respond? Drake Toll is next.
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11: Getting your heart broken can be really rough. It'll happen to most of us at some point in our lives. It's not just an emotional experience, it's a physical one too. Often described as getting the wind knocked out of you, a knot in your stomach, trouble sleeping. I recently spoke about this with Dr. Yoram Yovel, a psychiatrist and neuroscientist. He was on my podcast, Chasing Life. Now, he told me heartbreak doesn't have to last forever. And while your inclination might be to withdraw, isolate, and shut down, it's often the opposite of what supports healing. One of the things that helps us the most is reconnecting to other people you love. And the reverse is also true, he said. If someone you care about is struggling, don't give up on them. You hold the power to comfort loved ones that are in deep physical or emotional distress. I'm Dr. Sanjay Gupta, helping you live a better life.
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0: Happy Cinco de Drinko to those who participate. It was wild and wonderful around where I live at. I went out earlier in the afternoon after I went on my little walk to go get some condiments for my local Family Dollar. There were just people in the parking lot. And this is just what Southern Maryland has to provide, I guess. There were people in the parking lot with boom boxes. I live in a neighborhood, actually, that actually is, you know, predominantly, I wouldn't say predominantly Spanish people, but there's a healthy mix of our, you know, of our Hispanic friends, and they were playing their music. I don't even know what any of their cool dances are, a lot of hip movement. It was great, man. So happy Cinco de Mayo to all of you that participate. In light of Cinco de Mayo, we're going to have a little bit of fun later on in the show. We'll ask you this question. What is the best holiday to party on? What's the best holiday known for partying? I know Cinco de Mayo very high on that power rankings list. We'll get to that as we ease our way into the 1 a.m. hour on the East Coast. A lot more to get to, though, man. Appreciate you all being here on a Tuesday night edition of Westwood One Sports Night. NBA postseason in full swing. Eastern Conference semis. Western Conference semis. We'll let you hear from LeBron James coming up here momentarily. But I got to start in the first half of our doubleheader. Two teams that played in game sevens, locking horns here in the Eastern Conference semis. Detroit Pistons, Cleveland Cavaliers. They also have this in common, right? They both played in game seven. They also have this in common. It feels like whichever one of these teams loses here, in this second round, it's going to feel like they came up extremely short relative to their preseason expectations. And as we've gotten more of a sample size here on the Cleveland Cavaliers, as we've gotten more data on what Cleveland is, I remember right around the first couple of episodes of this very program, it was right before the trade deadline, Cavs made a move to land Keon Ellis and Dennis Schroeder. But before that, they moved off of Darius Garland to acquire none other than the bearded man, James Harden, a dude that I consider to be one of the best scorers in the NBA's history, a guy that's a top 75 dude and will be a Hall of Famer as soon as he's eligible. Despite all of that, James Harden here in the 2026 playoffs has been borderline unplayable. And the tough part about it is, as a James Harden stan and somebody who routinely goes to bat for him, We're at the point right now where the evidence is so damning against him and his postseason performances that I just got to shut the hell up and give you the facts. James Harden tonight, 6 of 15 from the field, 1 of 7 from 3, and he had 7 damn turnovers, meaning he had more turnovers than he had field goals. Martin Peabody got mold head and she got body. That's what it felt like tonight with James Harden. Got to be better. And here's why I say he's borderline unplayable, young. The turnovers are one thing. When you are a damn traffic cone defensively, when you can't move defensively and you give half-ass effort, possession in and possession out, is tough to stomach, man. The turnover thing with James Harden, though, is tough because this is not something that's new, right? James Harden has been a turnover machine throughout the course of his postseason career. In this postseason, James Harden, through 8 games, the 7 in round 1 and game 1 here tonight, in those 8 games, James Harden has a whopping 43 turnovers. Can I make my Montgomery County Public Schools folks proud? That is 5.37 turnovers per game. Yuck. Nasty, nasty work. And here's the thing, like I said a moment ago, whether it's Detroit or Cleveland who goes down, and it sure as hell feels like it's Cleveland at this point, there's going to be a shakeup to the roster. There's going to be some sweeping changes. I think James Harden and the playoff epidemic that he's had throughout the the turnover rather epidemic that he's had throughout the course of his playoff career. It's nasty. James Harden has gone over 43 turnovers in the playoffs six different times. This postseason that he's currently having is the worst of his career from a turnover to game ratio. I just bring you the facts. Like, it's tough to stomach because I think we all look at James Harden. And maybe I'm in the minority with this. 310-840-4910. I consider James Harden to be one of the all-time greats. I look at James Harden as a legend. James Harden is some hardware away from being considered one of the best two guards of all time. Some people may already look at him through that lens. Now, I'm not going to go as far as Pat Beverly. I don't know if y'all are hip to that argument that's been going on online, the D-Wade versus James Harden debate, which isn't really a debate because Dwayne Wade was a two-way phenom. James Harden doesn't really play defense, so it's not really much of a conversation. But I think Pat's overarching point is like, man, James is special. Despite how special he is offensively, when you turn the basketball over at the rate that he is, people are going to have something to say about it. He had to address his turnover epidemic postgame. James Harden had this to say after the loss to the Pistons.
1: You guys could talk collectively about trying to limit the turnovers, or you could try to live with them. Do you think these turnovers are something that are correctable?
2: Yep. 1,000,000%.
1: What do you think?
2: Some of them are, like Don just said, you look within first and you look at my turnovers, and a lot of them were just on me and nothing they did. So, and, which led to I don't even know how many transition points they had, but it was way too many. And, if I had to put my print on one thing on the game, that's the game right there. How many points they had in the transition? How far turnovers?
3: 20. 31.
2: That's the game. Like, it's nothing else. Like we talked about last year, you get a shot on glass, even half of that, and it's a different ball game. So, for me, I got to be better, and I will be better turning the basketball over. From turning the basketball over, getting shots up, and then it gives our defense a chance to get back and get set. I think we did it. Other than that, we played a pretty solid game.
0: I'll be real. Some people may think it's just tongue in cheek, think it's cliche. I love the fact that there was a extreme amount of accountability taken here by James Harden. Like, he was real. If he doesn't turn the ball over as much as he does, they don't get as many points. I think he said 31 points off the turnovers. Like, that's awful. Can't happen. Now, do I believe that he's just all of a sudden, at the snap of a finger? By the way, if you're watching on the YouTube stream, I can't snap. I think I used the wrong fingers. Probably doesn't sound like a snap in the microphone either, does it? Probably just sounds like ashy fingers being rubbed together. That's awkward. He's not going to just stop turning it over at the snap of a finger. That's not how this works, right? So while I... it's like me when I was in college, man. While I like the accountability, do I think he's going to stop turning it over? No. I had a cheating problem when I was in college, ladies and gentlemen. I was not a faithful man, and I kept getting confronted about it and confronting about it, and I'd take accountability each and every time, and then I'd end up down the hall. James Harden's going to end up down the hall again, is what I'm saying. 310-840-4910 is the number. I think as we move throughout this series, I want the conversation to shift to this, because while Detroit set the tone from the get-go, if you're just now joining us, they started off with a 30-14 run, full court pressure defensively from both Cade Cunningham and Asar Thompson. We know what Asar is about on the defensive end. I think Cade is an underrated defender. When you talk about him being 6'6 and the length that he has, I think it's no surprise that he's as good as he is defensively. I'm impressed with his offensive game, though, man. His ability to pick his spots, his ability to continuously play under control and not get sped up by anybody or anything, I think it's just super-duper impressive. And wasn't perfect tonight. I think he also had 5 or 6 turnovers, wasn't perfect, but his ability to just control and manage the game was enough. When I watch him play in the way that he's performed throughout the course of this postseason, this was an MVP caliber year for Cade Cunningham. I think everybody agrees with that. If I'm not mistaken, was he one of the three finalists for the MVP? I know Victor Wembanyama, Nikola Jokic, and Cade, or was it Shea? Either or, the way that he performed throughout the course of this year, Shea, Jokic, and Wemby. Now, I know the injury situation for Cade Cunningham definitely muddied that conversation. But he played at an MVP level throughout the course of the regular season, guiding them to the one seed in the East. I don't think them being the one seed is that impressive, but he was the guy that led the charge, so to speak. In this postseason, in that opening round against that physical, demanding Orlando defense, he averaged 33 points, 7 assists, 6 rebounds, a block, a steal, while shooting 40% from 3 on damn near 8 attempts per contest. Why do I bring up his numbers in that opening round? I'm probably in the minority with this thought. But let me bring this to the table, and we can get your calls on at 310-840-4910. I think it's so silly that the league MVP votes aren't influenced by the playoffs. I don't think they should have the MVP finalists set in stone and vote on it until the postseason's over. To think that the regular season's the only thing that should matter when it comes to the MVP, I think is totally ludicrous. Because what happens if a guy is an MVP candidate all regular season long, plays well, and then in the postseason, comes out and lays a total egg? At that point, to me, he's not deserving and worthy of being a damn MVP. I don't understand that. Maybe I'm in the minority with this. 310-840-4910. I 110% feel like the MVP race should be influenced by the NBA's postseason, especially when you consider just how different regular season and postseason basketball is. Maybe that's the reason right there. I'm at a point right now where it's like I'm almost looking at the NBA postseason as an individual item. Two separate entities, regular season play, postseason play. And I feel like you earn your stripes in the postseason because of the way that the physicality ratchets up, because of the way that the game ultimately changes here. There was a number I pulled earlier that was damning to me. Per league tracking data, this postseason, 62.8% of all shots have been heavily contested. Now, that's an analytic where they measure, you know, where you're at on the contested. Heavily contested, no contest, light contest. The 62.8% of shots that have been heavily contested, it's the highest percentage of any shots in the playoffs since 2014. So, you're seeing the defensive intensity raise. It's more difficult to get a bucket and be great in the postseason. So why shouldn't that influence the MVP vote? 310-840-4910 is the number here. Let's go to our guy, Mr. Positive, out in Michigan, wanting to check in. Greg, what's going on, brother? How are you?
4: Linnell, boom shakalaka, everybody, go for your dreams. You are spot on there, buddy, because the MVP arguably takes you to the, you know, the finals and the playoffs. So you are spot on. I have to totally agree with you. Real quick, my Lakers, very disappointed, but yeah. Oh well, they're not going to go far. So I'm just hoping my LeBron can play pretty well. But
0: he looked good tonight. He looked good tonight for sure.
4: Yes. The Pistons, I got to tell you, everyone came to play. Yeah, Cade was a little bit not so good with the field goal, but everyone else picked up the slack. And I got to tell you about James Harden. In the playoffs, he's about as good as a pimple on my butt. He doesn't have the intensity.
0: You have
4: capacity,
0: is what I call
4: that. Warrior spirit. Pardon?
0: No, go ahead, Mr. Positive.
4: He doesn't have that warrior spirit that Mr. Positive and my Warriors are looking for in Michigan. I mean, it was great to see the Pistons do what they did tonight. I mean, you know, Robinson did the three-pointers, and it was just a great game, and I think Detroit's going to win this one. I really do.
0: It looks like it. So after the game ones last night, I was pretty hell-bent on, like, not overreacting to what we saw. I think after tonight's game one, very clear and obvious, the Detroit Pistons are going to win that series.
4: Very good, my friend.
0: Appreciate you as always, my man. 310-840-4910 is the number. Should league MVP votes be influenced by the postseason? 310-840-4910. And what do you make of James Harden and his postseason failures here? Once again, coming up small in the NBA's second season, his game one performance tonight was just downright awful. And it got to a point where, to me, if he's turning the ball over at that rate and he's not playing a lick of defense, for me, he becomes virtually unplayable. 310-840-4910. Donnie, also out in Detroit, wanting to check in. Donnie, what's going on, brother? Welcome in.
5: Yo, what's up, man?
0: How are you?
5: Hey, yep. So I agree with you with Harden. I mean, I'm a Detroit fan, obviously. My team growing up was the go-to-work Pistons.
0: Okay.
5: I feel like these guys are pretty similar to that, you know, with the defense and everything like that. But looking at Cade, you know, the way he came through in that Orlando series, I thought Orlando was a bad matchup for Detroit.
0: For sure, I agree.
5: Just going into it, like, I would have rather played other teams than Orlando for the start. But now that we got through it, I don't feel bad about playing Cleveland. Like, I think give us 5-6 games, I think this is ours. But
0: they're battle tested.
5: Yeah, if they do try to do some cute stuff and pull Harden out and put, you know, JB's going to have to adapt to that, right? Like,
0: for sure.
5: They have talent on their team. You know, it's not going to be a walk in the park, but Cade has definitely shown all-star talent. I mean, you know, he
0: more than all-star, man. I call him an MVP talent. I appreciate the call as always.
5: Absolutely.
0: 310-840-4910 is the number. Cade Cunningham continuing to impress throughout this NBA playoffs. The young man's special. I don't think he gets enough credit in terms of, you know, the young stars of this league. It feels like his name is oftentimes omitted. That is the recap of Pistons and Cavs. I think that one's over. The Western Conference semis started tonight as well, as we saw LeBron James and the Lakers take on SGA and the Thunder. I thought it was a classic performance from LeBron James, but it feels like there was a missed opportunity tonight for the LA Lakers. I'll tell you why next.
6: The Thunder and Spurs are one series away from a collision course with the MVP finalists. Are we really on the verge of a Wemby versus SGA conference finals? We're just one round away from finding out. Westwood One Sports.
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19: A Better Life with Dr. Sanjay Gupta.
20: We are finally starting to learn more things we can do to keep our brains sharp as we age. A lot of people think crossword puzzles or Sudoku might do the trick, but the science doesn't really bear that out. What one recent study found, though, was that a certain type of brain training seems to have a significant impact on cognition as we get older. It wasn't memory or even problem-solving tasks that moved the needle. It was an interactive computerized game that tested the ability to recognize two separate images in faster and faster sequences. It's what we call a task of divided attention, in which you don't have a conscious strategy on how to improve. That's according to the study's lead author. You're just trying to do the best you can to figure out how to divide your attention. Now, the game in this study was called Double Decision. If you want to find it and try it out yourself. I'm Dr. Sanjay Gupta, helping you live a better life.
21: 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A shopping spree? A trip to the spa? You could win $5,000 for the mom in your life with our Mother's Day giveaway. Just head to our website now to enter this national contest for a chance to win $5,000 for mom.
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1: Here I am. Shout out to the big voice guy. 310-840-4910 is how you hit us up on the talking text line. It's officially, well, for my Cali people out there, we know how the people in Cali like to party. For my Cali people, you're still in Cinco de Mayo. So let me not say and spoil it for you. But folks on the East Coast, it's now May the 6th. Cinco de Mayo is over. Before we get out of this hour, I do want to have a conversation about, like, what's the best drinking holiday? What's the best holiday known for drinking? And I'll never forget when me and the super producer of the program, Denton Day, had to let Josh Graham know that, like, Thanksgiving Eve is 110% a legitimate holiday, and it's where people go out and have a grand old time. Cinco de Mayo, right up there at the top of the list. We'll get your thoughts on that as we roll throughout the program as well. I do want to get back into the Los Angeles Lakers coming up here momentarily, but something that's on my mind, man, and it's after seeing, you know, Cade Cunningham perform the way that he performed tonight, and then seeing Shai perform the way that he performed tonight. Shai, MVP finalist, deservingly so. Cade Cunningham, not an MVP finalist. That's up for debate whether he should have been or not. My thing is, the finalists shouldn't have been determined yet, people. I think it's a total missed opportunity by the NBA to not use the postseason as part of the data in picking your league MVP, especially when you consider the importance level that we put on the NBA postseason relative to the greatest of all time and their legacy, right? Like, you can't be considered an all-time great if you come up small routinely in the postseason. Just ask James Harden. Just ask James Harden. We were just having a conversation about him and how he routinely comes up small. Doesn't happen during the regular season. We care less about a 7-turnover game in the regular season, but in that second season, where it's go hard or go home, shake a leg or lose one, do or die, you got to play your absolute best. And if you don't, it should damn right, it should impact your legacy. My thing is this, though, when it comes to the league MVP and the association, I think they 1,000% should use postseason data as a part of the equation. I may be in the minority with that thought. We'll see what some of you all think. Kevin is in Georgia wanting to chime in. Kevin, welcome into Westwood One Sports Night.
2: Hey, how you doing, man?
1: Doing good, man. How you doing?
2: I listen to y'all all the time.
1: Appreciate it.
2: But this my thing. This my thing about the MVP. The postseason is a much shorter season than the regular season. Like, let's bring it up. We can say, because I feel like it's the same argument with every sport.
1: Uh-huh.
2: Let's say baseball. They play so many games. So let's say it's Matt Olson or something. And then when he gets to the playoffs, he doesn't do good. Should he not deserve MVP?
1: I'm not saying it should be the entire argument, but I'm saying it should 110% factor in. I get to your point, to make the whole body of work from the regular season meaningless. That's not what I'm saying at all. What I'm saying is the postseason should 110% be a part of the criteria, though.
2: Do you think they should make a playoff MVP there?
1: I mean, yeah, but is it going to have the same significance? Is it going to be viewed the same? Probably not. It's fascinating, though. I think it's a good point, especially from the standpoint of Major League Baseball, when you consider the length of the season.
2: See, what I got from it is, if they don't make the playoffs, they don't deserve the MVP.
1: I 100% feel that way. Yes. How are you the league's most valuable player if you couldn't get your team to the postseason?
2: But what if they average 40 points a game and 10 assists, and then they just didn't make it?
1: Then their stats are inflated. Look at Kevin Love in Minnesota. You know what I'm saying? I see what you're saying, though. It's just, I think that's tough. I appreciate the call as always, brother. 310-840-4910 is the number. It's a fascinating conversation to me, man, because I'm not saying, and I'm glad that he used the example of Major League Baseball, 162-game season. I'm not saying that it should totally, you know, push to the side what you accomplish during the regular season. I'm just saying for it not to be a part of the evaluation, it just doesn't make sense to me. Especially when you consider, I'm going to keep reiterating what I said a moment ago. When you consider the importance that we put on the playoffs in each sport, then why wouldn't it be considered? Ron is in Chicago, wants to check in. Ron, what's going on, brother? Welcome in to Westwood One Sports Night.
0: No, they should not include postseason results in the regular season MVP. The MVP should give all players a chance to win. And the only time when all players are playing in the regular season is in the regular season. So you have a regular season MVP for only the regular season games.
1: Why did you say that all players? Can I cut you off for a second? Because I can't move past what you said. You said all players should be able to win the MVP award?
0: Right, because why shouldn't they? Are you saying that certain players should not be able to win it?
1: If you can't get your team to the postseason, hell no. You're not deserving of being an MVP.
0: Okay,
1: from my vantage point, though.
0: Keep in mind, when you talk about players making a name for themselves in the postseason, the series that carries the most weight in the postseason is the NBA Finals. That's where you really make your name. There is an MVP for the NBA Finals. So, you know, if you want a postseason MVP, that's where you get it. But when you're talking the regular season, you shouldn't give certain players an advantage over others because they got to play more games. Keep in mind, MVP.
1: I'm not saying that. Your season isn't deserving of being most valuable. We can't call you most valuable
0: if you weren't valuable
1: enough to get your team to the playoffs.
0: I know the sports talk line, but, okay, there is nobody in the NBA who's good enough to play to win playing one against five. An MVP is an individual award in a team game. And if you're going to give certain players an advantage because they happen to be playing on a better team, that's not fair to the other players who aren't playing on such good teams. And they should have an equal chance. Maybe, give you an example. Mm-hmm. I think Con Knipple had a more positive impact on the Charlotte Hornets than Cooper Flagg.
1: And you're totally wrong. And here's why. Con Knipple wasn't the offensive engine on his basketball team. Con Knipple wasn't asked to do the things that Cooper Flagg was asked to do.
0: Okay.
1: Con Knipple broke the three-point record as a rookie because he was spoon-fed by LaMelo Ball. Cooper Flagg played in a more competitive conference. Cooper Flagg played in a more competitive conference and was asked to do way more.
0: Con Knipple, in many of those games, he hit some big shots for the team, and so he helped. I mean, he did have an impact on the team. I'm not saying that every game they won was because of Con Knipple. But what I am saying is he definitely helped them win more games. Now, in the case of the Dallas Mavericks, they weren't going anywhere, so the strategy was, okay, let's entertain the fans by turning the season into a highlight reel for Cooper Flagg. I mean,
1: He's their best player offensively. They weren't worried about highlights.
0: Anytime someone's scoring 49 points a game, there's something wrong in the team system.
1: Wasn't the offensive engine for the Hornets because Cooper Flagg isn't as skilled. Excuse me, Con Knipple wasn't the offensive engine for the Hornets because Con Knipple's not as skilled and as talented as Cooper Flagg. Not even close. He can't dribble.
0: You're thinking in terms of individual, and I'm telling you,
1: You just said it was an individual award.
0: It is an individual award, and what I am telling you is that nobody in this league is good enough to play win one against five. And so,
1: I think you made a lot of good points. I gotta let you run, though, brother. You made a lot of good points, though. I appreciate the call. That's fascinating to me. Denton Day typed in the YouTube chat, getting us smarter here. Kareem Abdul-Jabbar, the only MVP who's ever missed the playoffs in the NBA. Because it shouldn't happen. And his numbers that year were probably asinine. Think about how crazy you had to have gone for you to win MVP with no playoffs.
3: 27-17.
1: Ain't even that crazy, though. Is it? It's kind of wild.
3: In 1976, it was pretty wild.
1: It's pretty wild, yeah. I'll give it to him. 310-840-4910. Is the number here. I do want to get into the Los Angeles Lakers, but we'll wrap up the conversation with a guy, Chance, out in Alabama, wanting to check in. Chance, what's going on?
4: Are you just sticking, saying it just only applies to basketball, or does it apply to basketball and football or all sports?
1: I think it should apply to all sports. The postseason should be a part of the criteria for MVP. Not the whole thing, Chance. A part of the criteria. To omit it and act like it shouldn't matter at all, like, that's crazy to me. Especially when you consider how much we can we talk about championships and postseason success relative to legacies in sports.
4: Let me give you one example. I'm a Bills fan, so I go to them a lot. Okay. And back in the day, it was mostly a running, you know, there's mostly a running game. 1973, O.J. Simpson runs for 2,003 yards. Their team was trash. He set the season-high rushing record. They couldn't make the playoffs because there was no one else on that team. That team was straight garbage. So he should be, you know, let's say a guy goes and wins the Super Bowl, pads his stats in the playoffs. He should, you know, be at that disadvantage because everyone around him sucks and they're garbage. You know, I just don't think that makes any sense to me. You know, basketball, I can lean with you there, but football is totally different, man. Especially, you know, with the running back position or receiver, but even quarterback, man, there's some quarterbacks that'll come to the league and they'll be on some straight trash teams, you know?
1: Joe Burrow was phenomenal a couple of seasons ago. You know why he didn't win the MVP? Didn't make the playoffs. He would have won the MVP. What was this? Was this the 24 season I think I'm referring to? Or the 23 season? I think he threw like 46 touchdowns. Something nuts. And he didn't win MVP. Why? Because the Bengals didn't make the playoffs.
4: Which was on his defense. His defense was straight trash. And he had no offensive line. C.J. Stroud's rookie year. Actually, never mind. I think they made the playoffs. But like I said, the running back is interesting.
1: Yeah, I agree.
4: Yeah. All right, man. Appreciate you taking the call.
1: Yes, sir. Appreciate you chiming in, man. Tony is in Montreal to wrap us up here before we get into Lakers and Thunder. What's going on?
5: How you doing now, Linnell? Interesting good, conversation. Man. I want to just chime in on our man Harden. I never heard him speak before. I never had, like, super great opinion of him, but I'm listening to what you're saying, and he was, like, really bad, and he admitted it, you know?
1: Yeah.
5: And I told you his call screener, he reminds me of Kirby Dock in Montreal. Like, I don't know if you know about this guy. He's a first-round pick at Chicago Blackhawks, and then Montreal traded for him. And he's had a hard time, lots of injuries, back and forth. And this playoff series against Tampa Bay, he made a great mistake. He iced the puck, and they came back, and he scored the winning goal in overtime. He got death threats. His wife got death threats. His children got death threats.
1: I'm never in favor of people acting stupid.
5: Yeah, the next day, the coach came out and said, hey, listen, Martin St. Louis said, this is not acceptable. The whole team rallied around him. He came back in the next game, led the team. I believe he scored two goals and an assist. His line mate scored another goal, and his other line mate scored. And they were the line that generated the third line in hockey. Is not usually a power line, and they were the reason that the Canadiens won. And of course, you know, they won in Tampa Bay, and they're now in the court in the second round. And I just want to say, you know, like expectations. Charles Dickens talked about redemption, and he talked about the themes of poverty and of richness and strength, and then coming out at the end with success. And I think that Harden, okay,
1: he's got a chance to do that for sure.
5: As much as he had a bad game, I can hear the love that you have for him because he is a superstar, just like Doc is a superstar. Because all these great athletes, Linnell, you said the other day you're a Division III basketball player. I played NCAA
1: Division III football player. Don't skew my story up too bad now. People try to Stephen A. Smith me.
5: Sorry, but what I meant was that you're a competitive athlete. When you play NCAA Division I, 1A, or 2, or 3, you know what it takes to be a great athlete. For that one athlete to get on that basketball court, he's got to be better than maybe 2 to 3 million athletes. That's what I said about Kirby Dock. You condemn a guy like that, that's 6'4", that can skate like the wind, tell him to his face, because that guy, Kirby Dock, okay, is better than 2 million hockey players to get on the Montreal Canadiens. And what we do is we sometimes like to rip down our idols, you know, because they're human sometimes. Because
1: we put them on such a pedestal that when they don't live up to expectations, yeah, there's going to be scrutiny. I appreciate the call, as always, brother.
5: And I just want to say this.
1: I got to let you go because we're up against the clock. 310-840-4910 is the number. A lot more, excuse me, to get into, including Stephon Diggs having some good juju go his way. We'll tell you what team he can potentially sign with. We'll get into the NFL as we ease our way into the 1 a.m. hour on the East Coast. The Dallas Cowboys head coach Brian Schottenheimer had some pretty interesting comments about Dallas. They may seem crazy depending on your opinion of the Cowboys. We'll get to that in the 1 a.m. hour. When we get back, though, the Lakers blew a massive, massive opportunity earlier tonight. I'll tell you how next.
6: NBA playoff TV ratings are the highest they've been in 33 years. Stanley Cup playoffs viewership is surging year over year.

0: It's National Small Business Week, and the smaller the business, perhaps the bigger the opportunity when it comes to worker engagement. ADP Research's recent Today at Work issue reveals that just 13% of U.S. employees at businesses with less than 10 employees reported full engagement, compared to 27% of those with 10 to 49 employees. The good news? The smallest firms may have an advantage on boosting engagement. Across all businesses, 3% of workers reported being fully engaged when they strongly believed their employer was investing in them. ADP's SVP of Small Business Services, Lacey Bazzelli.
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Appreciate you locking in to Westwood One Sports Night. Whitney Youngest and Charles Winnell Willingham as we take you coast to coast. Number to hit us up on the talking text line, 310-840-4910. L.A. Lakers and Oklahoma City Thunder play game one of the Western Conference semifinals earlier tonight. And the best way that I can describe what happened tonight was a missed opportunity for the purple and gold, man. When any time LeBron James has a performance like he had tonight, and I'm not acting like he had some 40-point triple-double, 27 points, though, 12 of 17, 3 of 6 from 3, 6 helpers, was pretty damn good defensively as well. Wasted that performance, man, because you got help from nobody else. Rui Hachimura was the second leading scorer. He had 18 on 7 of 13 shooting. He was damn good. Outside of that, though, nobody else showed up offensively for the Lakers. The one other guy that I was expecting to show up for L.A. was Austin Reeves. He was a no-show. 3 for 16 tonight, 0 of 5 from 3. And since his return from injury, he has not been the same guy. The Lakers are going to have a very, very interesting decision to make at season's end, because you got to wonder, like, how much money are you willing to throw at one Austin Reeves? He's got a $14 million player option. You know, odds are he's going to opt out of that and try to get a big-time bag in free agency. And the question is going to be, if you're L.A., like, what is the team building strategy moving forward here? How do you move forward with this unit? Do you want LeBron back? Do you want Reeves back? Do you guys want to run this trio back in hopes of having better health or what, man? It's a lot of tough decisions to make internally for Rob Pelinka and company. I mentioned that tonight felt like a missed opportunity. It was because LeBron got no help. And then more importantly, like, the Lakers tonight, say what you want, you know, about their inability to defend throughout the course of the season. I thought tonight defensively, considering who the opponent was, they were impressive, especially their defense on Shai Gilgeous-Alexander. Held him to just 8 of 15 from the field. 8 field goals for Shai, 7 turnovers, though, for the MVP finalists. So Lakers did a nice job muddying things up. I thought Marcus Smart was really good tonight when he was on him as the primary defender. They just did a good job, you know, double-teaming, making him get off of the basketball and get it out of his hands. I loved it. There's one thing that I got a bone to pick with J.J. Redick, if I'm being real. Jake LaRavia tonight was minus 9 in 14 minutes of action. I'm not a super analytics plus-minus nerd. Give Bronny James his minutes. And I'm not saying that because I want to be entertained by Bronny James. At this point, like, what is Jake LaRavia giving you? He can't guard. He had some stupid turnovers tonight. And it's like, dog, what does he bring to the

0: people for the LA Lakers, man. You wasted a LeBron James performance, though, in my opinion, man. For him to go for 27 tonight against the best defense in the association and you don't come up with a dub, it is tough sledding. LeBron James adamant, though, postgame that, like, hey, we're only down 1-0.
1: Where do you think the offensive issues are coming from right now? Obviously, that's a great defense.
2: Issues coming from?
1: Yeah.
3: Yeah, we have a guy that averaged 37 in the game. What do you average, 35 this year? 33 and a half?
1: Yeah.
3: I mean, what are you asking?
1: Okay, well, I'm asking, I mean, like, you got...
3: There's the issues right there.
0: That's the issue. They need help. Newsflash, King James, GOAT, that help is not coming anytime soon. As Luka Doncic, we have no update on, you know, his timetable and his potential return to the lineup, but it definitely felt like a wasted opportunity tonight, and it certainly feels like the Lakers are on the brink of potentially getting swept by the Oklahoma City Thunder. My other revelation, my other takeaway is this from this opening round game. The opening game of this round, rather. The Thunder can't win the finals without Jalen Williams. We haven't really gotten an update on his status. He didn't play tonight again. He's, I think, officially listed as week to week with a hamstring strain. They can't win the finals without him. They can't. So for them to blow this game tonight, talking about the Lakers, no matter how you slice it, like, it was a massive, massive missed opportunity. We'll see if Jalen Williams is able to return in game number 2 coming up on Thursday night. It was Cinco de Mayo. It still is on the West Coast. So shout out to you all out west checking out the program. Cinco de Mayo, obviously, us Americans have changed the meaning. It is... you know, the honoring of, you know, Mexico's independence. But it's turned into, excuse me, an all-day drinking fest here in the United States. There are a couple other holidays that are like that throughout the U.S. What's the best drinking holiday? Cinco de Mayo's up there. You got to put the day before Thanksgiving, Thanksgiving Eve, as we officially call it. That's for sure got to ultimately be on the list. The other thing that I thought, and maybe this is just a me and my people thing. This is going to sound cutthroat and criminal. Easter. People get hammered on Easter. Like, I know it's supposed to be the Lord's Day, but people get hammered on Easter too. 310-840-4910 is the number. We're going to get into the National Football League. Coming up here is Cowboys head coach Brian Schottenheimer had a pretty bold proclamation about the 2026 Cowboys. And the reality is, maybe the proclamation isn't as bold as I think it is, depending on how you view the 2026 Dallas Cowboys. They're one of the teams that, you know, you all know I've been gloating about this offseason. I loved what they did throughout the course of free agency. I thought they followed it up with a pretty damn strong performance in the NFL draft, getting two war daddies defensively, and Malachi Lawrence and Caleb Downs. Feels like the arrow is trending up in Big D. I want you all to line up on the phones with this, though, at 310-840-4910. The Dallas Cowboys are a team that missed the postseason last year. And the NFC, of the NFC teams that missed the playoffs last year, is there one team in particular that you think has a real legitimate shot to take this thing all the way to the Super Bowl? 310-840-4910 is the number. Because think about it, man. Seattle and New England, the two teams that matched up this past season in the Super Bowl, they both missed the playoffs the year prior. In the NFC in particular. And hell, you can give me an AFC team as well. What team that missed the postseason do you think has a legitimate shot are going all the way on a Lombardi run and making the Super Bowl? Want your calls on that at 310-840-4910. We'll get back into the NBA postseason a little bit later on in the 1 o'clock hour as well. Plus, we'll put the NHL postseason under the microscope. Super exciting product, but for whatever reason, the sport just not that popular. 310-840-4910 is the number. We got a lot more to go. 2 hours left in the program here on Westwood One Sports Night. You're tapped into the youngest in charge, Noah Willingham. When we come back, let's get hot and heavy into the National Football League. The Dallas Cowboys, their head coach Brian Schottenheimer, bold proclamation about the 26 Cowboys. We'll let you hear from Shotty next.
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24: A better life with Dr. Sanjay Gupta.
25: We are finally starting to learn more things we can do to keep our brains sharp as we age. A lot of people think crossword puzzles or Sudoku might do the trick, but the science doesn't really bear that out. What one recent study found, though, was that a certain type of brain training seems to have a significant impact on cognition as we get older. It wasn't memory or even problem-solving tasks that moved the needle. It was an interactive computerized game that tested the ability to recognize 2 separate images in faster and faster sequences. It's what we call a task of divided attention, in which you don't have a conscious strategy on how to improve. That's according to the study's lead author. You're just trying to do the best you can to figure out how to divide your attention. Now, the game in this study was called Double Decision, if you want to find it and try it out yourself. I'm Dr. Sanjay Gupta, helping you live a better life.
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0: It is the youngest in Charles and L. Willingham. Taking you coast to coast here on Westwood One Sports Night. 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It is at N-E-L-L underscore BTP. Whenever I hear the down and out, down, I think of our L.A. Dodgers, Oliver Popular. Rough night for the old Dodgers. Shohei Ohtani, in his last 9 starts, has gone Kanye crazy, giving up just 4 earned runs in 52 and two-thirds innings, good for a .70 ERA. Problem is, Los Doyers, just 2-9 in those games. 2-7, rather, in those games, as they lost again tonight, 2-1 at the hands of the Houston Astros, with Ohtani giving up just 4 hits and 2 runs in 7 innings of work. Feels like the Dodgers are, for all the complaining that there was about the Dodgers and was the payroll too big, and they're going out and they're ruining Major League Baseball by spending all this money. They sure seem mortal here throughout the first month plus of the season, right? Just saying. 310-840-4910 is the number. I want to get into the National Football League. There's like one team that I have this like guilty pleasure for. And when I say that, that probably sounds wild as hell. Let me walk that back. No, I'm not going to walk it back. I have a guilty pleasure for the Dallas Cowboys. And as a Commanders fan, it's one of the weirdest things ever. Why do I have this fetish for the Cowboys? It's not a fetish. I'm just being funny. I wouldn't even call it a fetish. I just am willing to give credit where credit is due. They have had a smashola of an NFL offseason. Starting in free agency, retooling the secondary, Kobe Durant, Jalen Thompson, just adding pieces, getting better, right? Love it. PJ Locke. Adding guys, right? The big question was, well, the secondary, it's still a major problem. They go out and add arguably the best defensive back in all of the 26th draft by way of Ohio State University, Caleb Downs, coming over to not only, here's the interesting thing about the Caleb Downs pick. Not only does he come in and improve your football team, he's a culture setter. I don't think anyone's mistaken Dallas for having some uber strong culture over the Dak Prescott era is what I would say. And Dak's got his own problems. By the way, we talked about Dak and his failed engagement earlier in the spring. He's walking around with a pep in his step. And I just got this weird feeling that his baby mama drama is going to lead to a massive, massive season for Dakota Rain Prescott. I feel like Dak Prescott is going to let it all hang out. Every pass he throws is to show his baby mama, you screwed up. Now, theoretically, he's the one that kind of cheated on her, so he screwed up. But she shouldn't have made him cheat, damn it. See, I'm on Diana Rossini's side, and I'm on Dak Prescott's side, too. Morality clause, people. But no, I expect the Dallas Cowboys to be electric this year. We know what they are offensively. There's this overhang of the George Pickens contract that's kind of muddying things offensively, but I fully anticipate him to be there. He has signed his franchise tag, and I think he's going to play out the year on the tag, and if he plays well, he'll get a big bag. If not, sayonara. He led the Cowboys last year. They had to get this right. Right, he was so important to what they did. Led the team in targets, receiving yards, touchdowns. He was everything for that offense. He's back in the fold. So we don't worry about what they are offensively. That's a Super Bowl caliber group. Defensively, though, they drafted Malachi Lawrence with their second first-round pick. They took L.J. Overton out of Alabama and I believe the third or the fourth round. He's another guy that can get after the passer. They made the trade earlier this offseason for Rashawn Gary. They're going to get after people, man. They traded for D. Winters, do-it-all linebacker from the San Francisco 49ers that just plays like he shot out of a damn cannon. I love what the Cowboys did, man. So does their head coach, Brian Schottenheimer. Brian Schottenheimer had this to say about just how good the 26 Cowboys could be.
1: Super Bowl 61, February 14th, 2027, and that's where we plan on being. And that's a tall task, and we have to clean up a number of things that, you know, we need to improve on from last year, and that starts with protecting the football and taking it away and things like that nature. But it was proven this year by both Seattle and New England that if you didn't qualify for the playoffs, you know, the previous year, it doesn't mean you can't get to the big game.
0: Shoddy says the Cowboys got Super Bowl on their mind. Is he crazy? Or is he right on point? 310-840-4910. The Cowboys didn't make the playoffs in 2026. What I want you to hit me up with on the phones is this. Give me an AFC team that missed the playoffs that you think can win the Super Bowl. Give me a NFC team that missed the playoffs that you think can win the Super Bowl. And is Brian Schottenheimer crazy for what he said? 310-840-4910. I'm going to start us off here. I don't think Shoddy's crazy. Clearly, as you just heard me, you know, go on a diatribe about how high I am on Dallas, I don't think Shoddy's crazy at all. The biggest issue that Dallas is going to have this year, in my opinion, is within their own division. I think the NFC East is going to be like a backyard brawl. I think each and every week, when two of those teams match up with one another, you're going to be black and blue after you play one another. You talk about the run game in Philadelphia with Saquon Barkley. Washington's going to be back healthy with Jayden Daniels and their revamped defense. The Giants. Look, and I got Commanders fans on X that are at my neck right now because every time the Giants make a move, I just quietly acknowledge it on social media. I don't make hubbub. I don't type in all caps. I don't even think I use proper punctuation. I just get it out there. They signed DJ Reader today. And while he's no Dexter Lawrence, they don't need him to be Dexter Lawrence. All the Giants have done this year is get better on both sides of the line of scrimmage. Offensive line, totally revamped. Defensive line, revamped. Secondary, revamped. The NFC East is probably the only thing stopping the Dallas Cowboys from making it to the Super Bowl. This division, you're going to have to survive the regular season in the NFC East and hope that you're healthy and not broken up by the time you make it to the playoffs. Because I expect every game in this division to be super competitive. This is how you know a division is really good. If I was to just ask you all out there, who's the worst team in the NFC East, you'd have a hard time answering the question. You'd need a little bit. It's like when the waiter comes to the table and you get your lemon water and you go, you ready to order yet? You wouldn't be ready to order yet if I asked you, hey, who's coming out to NFC East? But I want your calls on this. 310-840-4910. In honor of Cowboys head coach Brian Schottenheimer saying, hey, we plan to be at Super Bowl 61 out in L.A. Which team that didn't make the playoffs in the NFC, which team that didn't make the playoffs in the AFC do you think has the best shot of going on a Super Bowl run? In the NFC, my answer is the Dallas Cowboys. In the AFC, my answer is the Cincinnati Bengals. I think the Cincinnati Bengals, I'm high on Kansas City. I told y'all they're the best team in the NFL to me. Post-draft. But if we're talking about teams that didn't make the playoffs, Kansas City's the easy choice. For me, Cincinnati's another team that just got better this offseason. What was their number one Achilles heel last year? What was their number one issue? They couldn't stop the common cold in Cincinnati. They retooled their defensive front. Jonathan Allen, Dexter Lawrence, Boye Mafe, Cassius Howell, they got guys that can simply get after the quarterback. Bringing over Brian Cook from Kansas City to retool your secondary. They're a legitimate group, man. And if Joey Cartier Beans Burrow is healthy, you can call him Beans for short. I think the Bengals are going to be a force to be reckoned with in 2026. And a Super Bowl run would not be out of the question. 310-840-4910 is the number. We've been tooting the horn of that team that has the star on the side of their helmet. Let's hear from one of them. Myron is in Dallas wanting to check in. What's going on, Myron?
2: Young is in charge. How you doing, bro?
0: What is going on, brother? How are you?
2: Hey, them Cowboys. I mean, you are hitting on all cylinders tonight as far as that NFC East. You know, we're back, and it's going to be a dogfight in that East. But one of the things I do want to say is the Cowboys going to have one of the toughest schedules in the NFL, which is kind of common here these last couple of years. But here's the positive. As long as our defense can stay in the top 15 through the season with our offense that we currently have, with no type of major injuries, we're definitely going to punch a ticket to at least be in the second round of the playoffs. Now, I already put a bet in on... No. Hear me out, bro. I put it on three of the NFC East teams to win the Super Bowl. Of course, Dallas. You got to still respect Philly, although they got some mental issues over there.
0: You're
2: right?
0: Not say it, are you?
2: And
0: not
2: then just
0: it,
2: like
0: you
2: just mentioned, those Giants, they're coming, baby.
0: Oh, Myron, you had the Myron, say goodbye. Myron, we had an opportunity. You had an opportunity to win me over. You came over here revved up, full of juice, full of energy. You said three teams in the NFC East had a chance to win the Super Bowl. You were cooking with gas, brother. You mentioned Dallas. You can't sleep on Philly, like you said. But then you mentioned the Giants over Washington on this show? You had to ask somebody, brother. 310-840-4910 is the number. Let's go to Mike out in OKC checking in. Mike, where you at in Oklahoma City, man? That's my former stomping grounds.
3: Hey, I'm in El Reno.
0: El Reno, okay. I got some family out in Mustang.
3: Hey, there you go. That's just around the corner.
0: Mm-hmm.
3: Hey, I'm full of my Chiefs. We brought back the enemy. We did good in the draft. I got a feeling that the Destiny's back in action, man.
0: I appreciate the call. Can't ever go wrong with KC as an option. We were just talking strength of schedule with the last caller. The team that has – I want to make sure I'm reading this right. When we're talking about strength of schedule, these numbers are via Sharp Football. Warren Sharp, one of the absolute sharpest minds in the industry. I'm not sure if his government name is Sharp or he's just doing some bit to make himself – you know, make his brand stronger, but he knows what the hell he's talking about. He put out some numbers on the teams that have the easiest and most difficult strength of schedule in 2026. It's so ironic. The team that I love to hate, the NFC, actually has the easiest schedule in 2026, the Detroit Lions. They didn't make the playoffs last year in their first year without Aaron Glenn, their first year without Ben Johnson. They had to retool their offensive line. They drafted an offensive lineman. They're going to move Penei Sewell to left tackle this year. We're going to be interesting to see what happens with Detroit. They've got the easiest schedule. How the hell do the Cardinals have the most difficult? The Cardinals and the Dolphins have the two most difficult schedules in the NFL. Who did they piss off? I mean, they're horrible. How does the math even compute to where those two, I mean, they should get relegated to the SEC. How bad they were last year. In the future, Miami is really who I'm talking about here. Arizona, I'll be quiet on the Cardinals because I like Marvin Harrison Jr. I like the tight end that they got. They're feeling the love. There's things to like about the Cardinals. The Dolphins? But the second hardest schedule in the NFL? Sorry, Miami fans. That is rough. But we were mentioning Dallas. Dallas has the fourth toughest schedule in football. My Washington Commanders have the eighth toughest schedule in football. The Giants, the ninth toughest schedule in football. How does Philly, playing in the same division as us, how do they have such an easy-ass schedule? They've got the seventh easiest schedule in the NFL, despite coming in first place within the NFC East. I don't get it. I don't get it. The other thing I don't get is why, and we've kind of hashed this out a couple of different times throughout the past couple of weeks. And when I'm wrong, I'll be wrong, and I'll wear it, and I'll hit my line saying, this is the only profession outside of being a weatherman where you can be wrong 7 days out of the week and your key card still works. I think I'm going to be right, and I think I'm going to be the last man standing, so to speak, when it comes to the A.J. Brown situation in Philly. I fully anticipate him being there. And I think Philadelphia is going to be a problem within this NFC East. It's a big reason why I feel like, hey, if you win this division, if you survive this division, you deserve to be in that Super Bowl conversation just because of how difficult and competitive this division is ultimately going to be. 310-840-4910 is the number. If you got any calls on a postseason team in either conference, or a team rather that didn't make the postseason last year in each conference, that you think has the ability to go on a Super Bowl run in 2026. 310-840-4910 is the number. We'll take your calls on that. Plus, a former All-Pro wide receiver had a big monkey lifted off of his back earlier this afternoon. We'll tell you who and give you the details on that situation next. This is Westwood One Sports Night.
4: Aaron Rodgers still hasn't decided if he's returning. I thought at this point we would have known by now that he was going to play. If the future Hall of Famer walks away, the Steelers will turn to a quarterback competition featuring Drew Aller, Will Howard, and Mason Rudolph. Not the plan, but is it their future? Westwood One Sports.
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8: So-called superagers, they are an enviable segment of the population. People who are older than 80, whose brains function like someone a fraction of their age. It's true, a lot of these people have genetics on their side, but more and more research is bearing out the idea that people who practice good brain health also slow their cognitive decline. Dr. Richard Isaacson, a pioneer in the Alzheimer's space, told us that, quote, his studies have found lifestyle changes including diet, exercise, reducing stress and optimizing sleep, along with managing vascular risk factors with certain medications, can actually help grow brain areas and also reduce telltale signs of Alzheimer's, such as tau tangles and amyloid plaques. What else helps? Staying social, surrounding yourself with family and friends, and maybe even volunteering for a real sense of purpose. I'm Dr. Sanjay Gupta, helping you live a better life.
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1: Westwood One Sports Night continues as we take you coast to coast, bringing you the latest and greatest in the world of sports. NBA playoffs in full swing. We'll get you a recap of the Eastern Conference semis and the Western Conference semis coming up here momentarily. Right now we're talking National Football League. You can tweet at me with the answer to this question as well. It is at NELL_BTP. Question is, Brian Schottenheimer, head coach of the Cowboys, said that their goal is to make it to the Super Bowl. And they're confident about their ability to get there. I don't think he's particularly crazy for his thoughts. I think Dallas has had a super strong offseason. And we know offensively what they're capable of. It's a Super Bowl offense. The question is, how will the moves they made defensively this offseason, how will they ultimately pay dividends? In light of that, it got me thinking. Hit me up at 310-840-4910. Which NFC team, give me an NFC team or an AFC team that didn't make the postseason in 26 that you think has a legitimate shot to go all the way to Super Bowl 61 out in California. Our guy Schooler11 tweets at me and says, "Who day? The team that didn't make the playoffs that will win the Super Bowl is the Cincinnati Bengals." He agrees with me. That was my AFC choice. My NFC choice, ironically enough, is the Dallas Cowboys. Am I wrong or am I right? 310-840-4910 is the number. Brandon is out in Jacksonville wanting to check in. Brandon, what's going on? Welcome into Westwood.
2: Hey, my bad, man. I thought you said any team. I didn't know you said that didn't make the playoffs, so I can't say my Jags because we did last year, but I just
1: your Jags had an awful draft. Like awful.
2: Like, I don't care about the draft. We didn't need to have a good draft because we actually have a roster this year that we don't have to have a starting person from the draft ever. And that's the first time it's happened in a long time. We got a really healthy roster. And I think that, you know, a couple plays last year, we could have went to the Super Bowl. We had a good opportunity to do that. So I think we have a strong opportunity this year as well.
1: I think it'll be interesting. Not having Travis Etienne at your disposal is going to be interesting, and I'm eager to see a full season of Travis Hunter playing wide receiver. A little programming note for the folks out there in Jacksonville. We're going to have your third or fourth round pick, Jalen Husky, join the program coming up here in the next couple of weeks or so. So make sure you keep it locked for that, my friend. I appreciate you chiming in, man. Jalen Husky, the Terp safety, family friend of mine. So there we go. 310-840-4910 is the number. Which NFC team or AFC team that didn't make the postseason last year do you think has a chance to make it in 2026? Let's go to Knox out in Portland wanting to check in. Knox, what's going on, man? How are you?
3: What's going on, baby, man? I've been a Denver Bronco fan since 76, living in Portland, Oregon. And I'm going to tell you what, all I ever get to watch is them Seahawks. I'm hoping these Broncos get some booty this year, so they're on TV a bunch.
1: I think based
3: what you
1: off
3: thinking
1: of their,
3: about them?
1: I think based off of their, based off of what they were able to accomplish last year, you are going to see the Broncos in primetime quite a bit once the schedule comes out. They were in primetime a good amount last year as well, man, despite.
3: About time. My whole family is Seahawks fan. All my girls, all my boys are Bronco fans. And I'm going to tell you what, I'm overruled by them girls. So I'm glad the Broncos are playing the Seahawks. I might have to take a trip to Denver, bring my woman, and watch the Seahawks go down.
1: About to say, there we go, man. Make a trip out of it, brother. Make it a good
3: you
1: time.
3: You have a great night.
1: Night, man. I appreciate the call. 310-840-4910. One individual, one free agent could help a team that didn't make the playoffs make it to the Super Bowl. Because he's free to do so now. Stephon Diggs found not guilty on all charges. He was accused of strangulation, and basically the situation that happened is he was having an intimate relationship with his in-home chef. Things got messy. She made some accusations. They were baseless. Glove didn't fit, so you must acquit. Stephon Diggs now available to sign with any team out there in the NFL. I don't think the NFL is going to come down on him at all by way of the personal conduct policy because, theoretically, nothing happened. I think He's a dude. You see what he did last year for New England? Guy's got juice still. Very much think that Stephon Diggs could be a piece to help a championship contending team. I'd take him in Washington. I'd take him in Washington with my beloved Commanders. I feel like there's a couple of different teams out there that could really use the services of Stephon Diggs. The bigger question is, they're both available. I wonder what Diggs brothers like viewed the most favorably right now amongst NFL circles. I never thought Trayvon Diggs was ever that good. I thought he had the 1-11 interception season, and that really colored how folks viewed him. Never really thought too highly of him. But he's 27 and a former second-round pick at corner that's had some success in this league. Surprised that he's not signed yet. There are a lot of free agents out there that haven't been signed yet to this point. It's a pretty interesting list. As far as receiver is concerned, though, Stephon Diggs, far and away, the best option out there. Maybe, just maybe, you see a scenario where he goes to Minnesota, a reunion with the Vikings there potentially. That would be something that's intriguing. They lost their wide receiver 3, Jalen Naylor, to the Las Vegas Raiders earlier this offseason. So maybe that's a potential destination for Stephon Diggs. 310-840-4910. John is in Dallas wanting to check in. John, not in Dallas. Is in Dallas, not here. 310-840-4910 is the number. I think for Stephon Diggs, what he was able to show last year, a year removed from tearing his ACL, or less than a year removed, rather, from tearing his ACL, I think he was super impressive. I think he only gets better, right? Now that he's another year removed, he's got more time post-op. I can only imagine, you know, what type of season we're ultimately going to get out of Stephon Diggs in 2026. The big question is, where does he ultimately land? Minnesota, to me, is a team that should definitely be on that list. I look at my beloved Commanders, as I mentioned, as a team that should be on that list. If you're the Green Bay Packers, looking at some of the guys that they lost at wide receiver, are they a team that potentially should be on the list for Stephon Diggs? Because when you think about it, look at who they lost. Dontavion Wicks, Romeo Doubs. Romeo Doubs is sort of a Stephon Diggs light in terms of the play style. Packers are interesting too, man, in terms of just they're a team that hasn't been super active throughout the course of the offseason, but when you consider how their season ended, I don't know if there's a head coach in the NFL under more pressure than Matt LaFleur. Jordan Love, I think, is widely considered a top 12, top 10 in some instances quarterback in this league. Feels like he hadn't had the postseason success, though. Feels like that's where the Packers have year in and year out come up short in the LaFleur era, man. Not enough postseason success. Just the bottom line of the situation. 310-840-4910 is the number. Speaking of the postseason, the NHL postseason has been absolutely bonkers. And I'll say this, I'm not the biggest hockey fan in the world by any stretch of the imagination, but you'd have to be a damn fool to not acknowledge the excitement, the parity, and the high-stakes action that you see each and every night in the NHL postseason. I think every other pro sports league in America, NFL, NBA, Major League Baseball, they strive for the year-in and year-out parity that the NHL has. And as we hear from a lot of you in the YouTube chat, some of you call in and comment on YouTube and express, you know, just how much you love the NHL. Despite that, and despite some of the, you know, heart-stopping moments that we've seen throughout the course of the NHL playoffs, for whatever reason, the NHL itself isn't overly popular. Playoffs are super-duper exciting. Why isn't the NHL more popular as a standalone sport? Y'all know how I feel about it. I happen to believe that the NHL is going to get overtaken one day. I think the Major League Baseball is going to get overtaken one day because I don't view baseball and hockey as super exciting sports. I think basketball and the nonstop pace and the up and down pace of that game and of that sport, you know, is going to allow for a league like the WNBA as they continue, you know, to get better TV deals and the talent and the star power in that league continues to improve. I think they'll be able to compete. That's the big reason to me why I think the NHL isn't more popular. There's not enough star power. There's not enough star power. I'm the most casualist of hockey fans, so maybe I'm a bad example. But, like, I'm thinking of the stars I can rattle off. Alex Ovechkin, Sidney Crosby, Connor McDavid. Igor Shesterkin. Is he even considered, like, a star? Like, you pick up what I'm putting down here, though? Like, it's not easy to just rattle off stars of the NHL, but with Major League Baseball, I can name you a hell of stars, right? With the W, I can give you several different names of star players. Same thing with the NFL and the NBA. How does the NHL improve its popularity? Because I think the product, I can't argue with it. And I'm not a big fan of the sport. I have the utmost respect for it, though. I told you all about my drunk ice skating date I had like a year ago. It made me have this newfound respect for what the NHL is. Them Bammers are skating at like 20 miles an hour and juking and shucking and jiving and spinning and gyrating, and they don't fall. But part of why I was falling was probably because I was inebriated, but like it's hard. It's hard to be a big man on ice, balancing, skating, shooting the puck, dribbling the puck. Am I even using the right terminology, dribbling the puck?
4: I mean, close enough, handling it.
1: You
4: know what I mean.
1: Handling the puck. But I just have the utmost respect for the guys in that sport. I just can't seem, I almost want to, like, if I got hired to do this job and was paid a lot of money to do it, I don't know if I'd be able to sustain the job. Does someone out there have an idea of how to make the NHL more popular? Because I think the product itself is great. They're on ESPN. They're on the biggest sports networks. Yet it feels like the conversation about the NHL always finds itself on the back burner. Why is that? 310-840-4910 is the number. So, as far as TV ratings are concerned, my pal Chris Russell in Washington, D.C., we always used to go back and forth about the popularity of the NHL and the numbers that they would ultimately get on television. Who's watching? Like, am I a crazy person? Maybe I'm unique and in the minority here when it comes to, you know, my give a damn level when it comes to, you know, the NHL playoffs. Like, Oliver, you're in there every night watching games. It's rare that I see you watching a damn hockey game. It's just not most people's cup of tea. And I think, and maybe I should be asking myself this question, why don't you watch it, Linnell? Because I think they don't score enough. It's boring. They're just watching guys skate. Now, I dig, like, the fights and the physicality. Josh Graham routinely says this to me. If you watched it in person, if you were able to take in a hockey game in person, you know, you would have a totally different perspective on the sport, on the game, how it's played. One, I just found out I'm anemic, so going to a hockey game is just not something that's going to be on my bucket list anytime soon. It's probably cold as hell. And two, like, if you're not on the glass, Is it an enjoyable viewing experience? Now, for the NFL, I've been to one NFL game in my life. RIP to the late, great Dwayne Haskins. I went to Lions and Redskins back in the day when Washington won like 9-3. It was something stupid, and Dwayne Haskins took a selfie after the game instead of going to the podium or something like that, and I had really good seats because the Redskins were awful at that time. I was when Adrian Peterson was in the backfield. It was crazy. It was the Steven Sims era. hammered at that game. Paul Masson oozing through my veins. It was amazing. We were so close to the sideline. But I always say it about the NFL, NBA is different. I think the best sport to watch in person is basketball. I think the best sport to watch on TV is the NFL. I think because I'm such a nerd for commentary and things of that nature and the camera angles that you get on TV with the NFL, it just doesn't hit the same as watching it in person, or hits different rather, watching it in person versus watching it at home. A lot of people say you're crazy for not wanting to go to an NFL game. If I wanted to, I can go to a bunch of NFL games. It's just not my preferred way to consume the product. 310-840-4910. Couple things on tap for you. Why is the NHL not more popular? And then what's the best pro sports experience to consume, or the best pro sport rather, to consume live and in person? 310-840-4910 is the number. 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Our members are the mission. We'll get back into the NBA postseason coming up a little bit later on in the show, and we'll bring you a fresh installment of Weird But True, one of the most highly anticipated reunions in all of sports media. Going to happen later on this week. We'll give you the details on that and a whole lot more as we finish up here on Westwood One Sports Night.
0: The Thunder and Spurs are one series away from a collision course with the MVP finalists. Are we really on the verge of a Wemby versus SGA conference finals? We're just one round away from finding out. Westwood One Sports.
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19: You know, one of the weirder things I've seen on social media lately is parents feeding their babies butter, like whole sticks of butter. They swear that it helps them feel fuller after meals and get a good night's sleep, among other things. There's actually something to this. You know, butter is full of fat, which a rapidly growing infant needs, but eating butter all the time results in, quote, boxing out other important nutrients they need as well. Spokesperson for the Academy of Nutrition and Dietetics told us she recommends half a teaspoon to a teaspoon melted and then added to a puree. Or as they get older, you can drizzle oil or melted butter over cooked vegetables, she told us. We never say just give butter by itself, and it's not the only source of fat she would recommend. Avocados, hummus, fish, they are great sources of fat as well, and also great foods to introduce. I'm Dr. Sanjay Gupta, helping you live a better life.
16: What gift would make your mom feel like the number one mom? A vacation? A shopping spree? A trip to the spa? You could win $5,000 for the mom in your life with

0: Party continues as we continue to take you coast to coast here on West Omaha Sports Line, bringing you the best in the world of sports. NBA postseason, the main entree tonight. We'll get back into the conference semis as we ease our way into the final hour of power. Lakers and Thunder. We also had Cavs and Pistons. So we'll get into that coming up here momentarily as well. One thing that we were talking about earlier was, why is the NHL not more popular? I think the product is great. I'm not a hockey fan, full transparency. Not a hockey fan, not a hockey guy. But I understand that, like, based on the parity that they have in their league, every other sports league aspires for that. Major League Baseball, National Football League, the NBA. Yet, NHL has, you know, what those sports want, yet those sports are largely, you know, way more popular than the NHL. The NHL's postseason, like, I haven't watched a second of it, but I understand, right? I box score watch, I read articles, I get, you know, the dramatics and the theatrics of this whole thing, man. Why is the sport not more popular globally? 310-840-4910 is the number. Robert is in Oregon wanting to chime in. Robert, what's going on, man?
1: Yeah, I got a really good reason, I believe. It's not relatable, you know. I played hockey for 14 years. I live on the West Coast. Oh, wow, you played hockey. Well, if I said I played basketball, they would, oh, wow, you played basketball, or oh, wow, you played baseball. Right. I think it's just people watch sports that they've done themselves, and so it's not as relatable is what I think the reason is. But it's a hell of a sport. Like Wayne Gretzky, who is that? Everybody knows who Michael Jordan is, or Barry Bonds is, right?
0: For sure. And when you say relatable, and like not everyone's done it, I had to stop myself because I was about to say, well, there are so many people out there that have never played high school football, little league football, but everyone's played throwback tackle. Everyone's played football in the backyard. Everyone's played basketball at the pool or at their local park in the summer before. So I hear you on that.
1: Yeah. And as far as the NFL team that yes, missed the playoffs last year, I think the Saints are going to make it in the playoffs this year.
0: Well, there we go. Appreciate the call as always, man. I think you may have heard the prompt a little wrong. The NFL team that missed the playoffs that we think can go to the Super Bowl. I know you don't think the Saints can go to the Super Bowl. And if you do, there's a number for you to call. And it's not 310-840-4910. 310-840-4910 is the number to reach us here on West Omaha Sports. And I talk a text line wide open for you. We're going to get back into the NBA playoffs coming up momentarily. LeBron James with a vintage performance tonight. Was it enough to upset the Oklahoma City Thunder? We will talk about that as we roll throughout the program. Zach is in San Diego wanting to check in. Zach, what's going on, man?
2: Yes. I think you just don't watch enough sports. Thinking no one's watching the NHL.
0: Brother, if you were to stop the average man on the street and ask him, do you watch the NHL? You think he'd say yeah?
2: I'd say above the NBA for sure.
0: You think that this is the problem that I have with some of you hockey fans. Y'all are delusional as hell. In what world do you think more people are watching the NHL playoffs than the NBA playoffs? Didn't I just give you the number of how the Game 7 over the weekend was the most viewed Game 7 of Round 1 of all time? Is the NHL pumping out all-time TV numbers in 2026?
2: I don't know. I grew up a Lakers fan, but I'm still watching NHL.
0: Now, I get that. That's more so. But my thing is, and shout out to you. You're a real, real deal diehard sports fan. I'm just saying that's your reality. That's not the reality of the majority of the country, though. Appreciate the call as always, man. I wonder what hockey fans like. How do you justify that? That was a crazy ass statement that he just made.
3: Well, I mean, so hockey is doing well in comparison to hockey in the television market. If you look at the first round series across the NHL, they saw a massive increase.

0: in terms of people watching and viewership. The problem is the massive increase is still a relative, very small number. The entire first round of the series, they averaged 1.2 million viewers per game.
1: Not even close, the numbers. Not even in the same stratosphere. So, I don't know. But I thought the caller that brought up the relatability part is interesting. Like, you know, traditionally, no matter what type of neighborhood you grew up in, whether you grew up in the suburbs, a rural area, regardless, when you're outside playing sports with your friends, the sports that you predominantly play is basketball, football. I played outside baseball before. But, like, people aren't – no one who owns a hockey stick? Like, you know, like, it's just not something that most people are doing in their adolescent years outside with their friends, in America at least. Much more likely you catch folks playing basketball than football. 310-840-4910 is the number. Let's go to Chris in Fort Worth wanting to chime in. Chris, what's going on, brother? Welcome in.
2: Hey, what's going on? I just wanted to answer a couple of quick questions, too.
1: Sure,
2: wanted to go to a hockey game, it's only like 65 degrees in there, so you wouldn't be that cold.
1: Okay.
2: And you don't got to pay the big money to sit. Yeah, you're welcome. You don't got to pay the big money to sit on the glass either, because if you sit on the glass is in your way for the whole rest of the rink if you're looking down. So it's better to sit up a little bit also, so you can save your money and get a better seat.
1: Yeah.
2: But I think hockey is not that popular too. Just a lot of sports are region based. You know, soccer is the biggest sport in the world because everybody can play it, whether you got some money, no money, or a lot of money, and whatever condition your country's in, everybody can play soccer. And you know, Formula One is more popular than some American sports around the world, but no one in America cares about Formula One. And a lot of Northerners.
1: I wouldn't say nobody cares. They got a whole documentary on Netflix.
2: Yeah, that helped a lot. That helped a lot. It also made ticket prices quadruple. With
1: really?
2: I'm okay with that as long as yeah, because I've been in a Formula One before that.
1: Yeah, that's just capitalism.
2: I think it's region based too. Yeah,
1: for
2: I think
1: sure.
2: It's region based too. A lot of Northerners like hockey. A lot of Southerners don't, and a lot of other places don't either. It is what it is, and I understand that. And basketball is definitely more popular. That other hockey fan is delusional.
1: I appreciate the call, man. I hope you enjoy your night. 310-840-4910. I think this is fascinating, man, because I'll continue to say this, even though I'm not a fan of the sport, there's a level of respect that I have for it. And y'all think I'm joking, man. I keep referring to, you know, a date night that I had, and I went ice skating for the first time. And as a, you know, 280-pound man, it was hard, super difficult. I was a little inebriated too, so that made it more difficult. But like, damn, I have a respect for the game because of how fast they're moving, the skill that it takes to skate and control the puck like that. There's a lot to like.
0: We're going to have to get you out on the ice again. Uh-huh. I mean, like, you're talking yourself into a new bit where we film Linnell doing the hockey. I'm not going to say playing hockey because I would never put you out there. You'd literally get destroyed.
1: I would get punished.
0: Like, doing hockey things, ice skating, stick handling, firing off a slap shot. Just the idea of seeing you do a slap shot on skates.
1: I'd probably fall on my face. I would
0: probably would.
1: The momentum would probably.
0: We'd have you padded up, but you probably would.
1: Then, so when I'm on the, when I'm at the ice skating rink, like over a year ago, I'm using the little blue thing the whole time to like help me, and I'm still busting my ass. I mean, it was awful.
0: What's the blue thing?
1: I guess no one else knows what the blue thing is. It's like this,
0: like the crutches situation.
1: Yeah, like it's like
0: the walker.
1: The walker, yeah.
0: You went on a date and used the walker.
1: My big ass was using the walker, didn't no. And I was still falling. Now, to my credit, though, it was the first time ever in my life that I'd ever been ice skating. Now, roller skating is a little different because I got some soul to me. That's all. More your calls. Plus the NBA postseason next here on Westwood One Sports Night.
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0: right here on Westwood One Sports Night. Youngest of Charles and L. Willingham rocking out with you as we continue to take you coast to coast. Number to hit us up on the talking text line, 310-840-4910. 310-840-4910 is the number. We'll get back into the NBA postseason. Eastern Conference semis, Western Conference semis continuing as we got game one of Lakers and Thunder. We also got game one of Pistons and Cavaliers. One of those series after tonight, my opinion, is all but over. I'll tell you what series that is as we roll throughout this final hour of power. We've handled a lot tonight, man. Talked a little bit about the National Football League. Obviously talked a ton, about, wow, that was awkward. Probably didn't sound great. No, we talked a ton about the NBA playoffs. Interesting topic that we're chewing on right now at 310-840-4910. I am curious as to why hockey is not more popular when you consider the product is amazing. You ask all of the commissioners out there in all of the major pro sports, whether it's Major League Baseball, whether it's the NBA, whether it's the NFL, they all strive for the parity that the NHL has. They all strive for the exhilarating moments that the NHL has. I understand the excitement that comes with the sport. I think, for me personally, not a hockey fan, I don't find the game itself to be super and overly entertaining. But as a sports fan, we love storylines. We love drama. We love, you know, memorable moments. And the NHL postseason, year in and year out, provides that. My question is, with that being the case, why isn't the sport more popular from a TV rating standpoint, from a common man standpoint? I'll put it to you like this. And I guess this would be dependent upon your geographical region, as one of the other callers alluded to. If you went out there and asked 100 random Joes and Jills on the street, could they name an NHL player? Have they watched the NHL postseason game? And then if you ask them the same thing about the NBA or the NFL, the overwhelming answer would be no, haven't watched hockey, but yes, I've checked into the NFL in the NBA. Because the product is so good, I guess I'm surprised at how little people actually tune into the NHL. And the TV numbers and the ratings are a reflection of that. So if you are a diehard hockey fan, or if you are someone that watches hockey religiously, understand that's great. Love it. But you're very much in the minority. Why is that? 310-840-4910 is the number. Mike is in Chicago wanting to check in. Mike, what's going on? Welcome into Westwood One Sports Night.
1: Hello.
0: Hello, Mike.
1: How you doing?
0: Good. How you doing?
1: Well, I would say one reason is sports talk radio hosts like you just dissing it, because you kind of just change your whole tune from what you were saying earlier before I got on. Now, listen,
0: I've hockey, been saying the same thing the entire... Don't flatter yourself. I know. I promise you're not changing
1: As a sports fan, I do not understand how you cannot get into the athleticism of hockey. Well, what is it about hockey?
0: Brother, I've been praising the athleticism of the players the entire time. I respect the hell out of them.
1: Hockey is so strenuous. If they run a shift or a line for 2 minutes, they think that's a long time. One of the greatest things in sports ever is a guy taking an 85, 90 mile an hour slap shot into the goal. One of his teammates, 5 feet from the goal, lifts up a stick and redirects it into the goal. I mean, in the hockey, I mean, as I got older, I'm in my mid-60s. Mm-hmm. Baseball doesn't do anything for me. NBA playoffs are a yawn. I love NFL because I played football for a long time, mm-hmm. but the intensity and the unpredictability and the competition in the NHL playoffs beats all of them by far.
0: I appreciate the call, man. 310-840-4910. 49-10 is the number. I think everything he said, outside of the last part, it was spot on. Like I said, the NFL, the NBA, Major League Baseball, they would love the parity that the NHL has as far as its postseason goes, as far as its regular season goes. But despite them not having it, their sports are doing just fine. Despite them not having it, their sports are far more popular. Am I missing the boat here? If we like miss the number one thing about this, is it because hockey is a like Canadian-based sport? If I was to say that, is that even accurate? Then this is where I lean on you. Like, hockey clearly is a Canadian-based sport. It feels like it's way more popular north of the border than it is here. Is that where the game originated from?
2: It's very popular in Canada. Yeah, it's like their sport.
0: So I guess that kind of answers the question as to why it's not more popular here. But still, like, there's so many hockey fans out there. I know that there are. Or are there? You know, that's kind of the thing that I'm kind of torn on here. They're a super passionate fan group is what I would say. Because God forbid you say anything negative about the game of hockey or the NHL playoffs, people will show up, you know, at your doorstep with pitchforks and blowtorches, man. Like, people get passionate about the NHL. I totally get it. Bill is in Massachusetts. Wants to chime in. What's going on, Bill?
3: Hey, you know, the thing is, it's an indoor sport all the time, you know, and...
0: But what about street hockey? Most people's first experience with hockey is street hockey. That's outdoors.
3: Yeah, well, I'm talking about, you know, hockey.
0: Real NHL. Hockey. Okay, I got you.
3: Yeah. Then there's a separation between the fans and the players. You have a rink, and then you have this plexiglass all around it.
0: Right.
3: Every other sport, you can catch a foul ball. You can watch, you know, a basketball player fall into people. You know, I mean, there's no separation.
0: The intimacy doesn't
3: and
0: exist.
3: No interaction between the players and the fans. And you don't see no more, you know, like big-name players in commercials or anything in hockey.
0: When's
3: the last time you saw
0: a
3: hockey player?
0: Whose fault is that? Is that on the NHL?
3: Maybe they should market it a little more. And maybe
0: they should.
3: Market to the fans, you know, like have a fan appreciation time, you know, let us come in and, you know, interact with our team.
0: I think individual teams throughout the NHL, you know, offers, you know, those opportunities to fans across the country.
3: It's changed in the years. I'm 61, and I mean, when I watched, you know, Bobby Orr, McHale, and all them, when I watched Bobby Orr and, you know, the two brothers, you know, I mean, it was different. You could go to watch, and it was like you could see them. You don't do that anymore.
0: I got to check it off. I got to check it off my bucket list, and I appreciate the call. I've got to get to an NHL game. I do, and it's something that I can – you know, probably make happen pretty easily because of where I live at. But man, I'm baffled by it. The other thing is that he mentioned that I thought was an excellent point. The lack of marketability. Like, where are the commercials? Where are the one thing that I do love that the NHL does is the Winter Classic. I love the idea of like going to a special venue, playing an indoor game, outdoor. Like I love everything about that. I love everything about that. I wish the NFL or the NBA would adopt something like that. The NFL wants to play everywhere where there's a check, so I know they don't have a problem with it. But, like, I wish other sports would adopt that. I'm curious, though, man, like, if you're not a hockey fan, if you're like me out there, is there anything that could get you to begin to follow the sport religiously? Whether it's like your city getting the number one draft pick, whether it's your city getting one of the stars of the sport, like what would it take if you're not a hockey fan out there? What would it take for you to begin to lock in to the NHL? 310-840-4910 is the number. Let's go to Corey in Baltimore wanting to check in. What's going on, Corey?
4: Good morning, Cham. How you feeling, man?
0: What's
4: quick story
0: on, man?
4: For you, real quick.
0: Yes, sir.
4: So it is true about the region that you live in. One of my best homeboys, man. He moved from St. Paul's, Minnesota, and he moved to Baltimore.
0: Okay.
4: This is the only guy that I know that came to school in middle school, and I befriended him because I was wondering myself. Came to school just about every Friday with a different authentic hockey jersey on.
0: Okay.
4: Throughout middle school. And I was curious, you know what I'm saying, what the hell is hockey? And I got invited over to their house. And diehard. When I say diehard, I mean black folks, diehard. Everybody had on a different jersey, the Minnesota North Stars, you know what I'm saying, the Hartford Whalers. And I'm like, what in the world? You know what I'm saying? And then that's how I knew it. Like, you know what I'm saying, my best friend was like a diehard, a black guy, moved from St. Paul's, Minnesota. As a matter of fact, he moved back over there now, so we still stay in contact. But okay, you got to get to an NHL game. There's nothing like, man, sitting there two, 3 rows behind that glass, man, and listen to them dudes smack that glass, man, getting all the life just choked out of them, man. It's nothing like
0: that.
4: I appreciate
0: the physicality of the sport. I appreciate the skill that the dudes have. I'm just curious as to why, for all the good things that I'm saying about it, right? I'm curious as to why it's not more popular. And I agree. Like, the more people talk about it, the more I feel like, yeah, I do got
4: to
0: get my.
4: I went to a Caps game.
0: Yeah.
4: And
0: they do it big in Cap One Arena.
4: What? They sold out. And I went to a Wizards game. Okay. And you still got seats around in a Wizards game. A Caps game sold out.
0: Look, you know what we call Wizards games, right? We call Wizards games the Mo Gala. That's where people just crazy, dress up and walk.
4: But if you want to get a nice seat, nice behind the glass, go to a Flyers game. That's the cheapest seat that I had. We were 3 rows behind the actual glass and only paid $100 for a seat.
0: That's something.
4: The cheapest I paid. So, yeah,
0: get to a hockey Flyers game, man. For that price nowadays, considering the success.
4: Yeah, because they're in the playoffs. Yeah.
0: Exactly. And they play well. I appreciate the call as always. 410-840-4910. This is fascinating to me. I will say this. For all the respect that I'm giving the players, this is where I know I'm going to get in some hot water with somebody saying this. Where do we rank hockey players amongst like the best athletes in all the pro sports? I would say, and I'm gonna come out and raise my right hand, I think it's probably the most difficult sport to play because we're used to being on our feet. We're used to being flat-footed. No one's used to skating around on ice. I think that piece of it automatically like makes it take the cake. If there's an NFL player out there that you think could be good at hockey, is there an NBAer out there that you think could succeed on the ice in the NHL? We're going to get back into the NBA postseason coming up here momentarily. Marcus is in San Diego, wants to chime in. What's going on, Marcus?
5: Hey, what's happening, man?
0: What's going on?
5: So I'm a hockey player. I've been a hockey player all my life. I don't watch any professional sports anymore, but I think there's one major factor, which is the reason why the hockey isn't as widely spread and as widely watched as basketball. And it comes down to money. When you're a young youth hockey player, it costs hundreds of dollars for all the pads. It costs hundreds of dollars for ice time. It costs millions of dollars to build a hockey rink in your town. If you consider the stat that 5 to 8% of every person that watches hockey played hockey when they were young, and 40 to 50% of every person that watches basketball played it when they were young, think about how dramatically different that would be if those stats were flipped. The barrier to entry is insane. It's insanely different. It's so hard to get kids into playing the sport.
0: I agree with you, man. And I wonder, will it ever change? I give the league itself a ton of credit because they're on the biggest networks. The product is easy to consume via, you know, regional networks and the national televised games that they are. There's an NHL network. Like, they're doing everything they can outside of the, like, commercial piece of it to grow and market the sport. I'm fascinated by it.
2: I mean, they should be beating their partners up, though. Like, why are we not, as much as I don't know that I necessarily want a Stephen A. Smith segment on hockey, but if you're partnered with ESPN, why is ESPN not doing segments about your sport? If they're going to have the games and if it's a big deal. I mean, for the longest time, they only employed Barry Melrose for like 20 years.
0: Then they brought on like P.K. Subban.
2: And that was the only two hockey guys they had. Then they started to get a little bit more, but like P.K. Subban's entertaining. Put the hockey dudes on the desk.
0: Right. I think that's part of the issue as to why the sport isn't growing, though, either. Because the big platform, your big partner, that's a hell of a point. Like, why aren't they doing their part? But you know why they're not doing their part. They know that's not going to get ratings. Like, I guess I get where, you know, ESPN would be coming from with that. Because anytime they talk hockey on ESPN, like, people, especially when it's the screamy, shouty show doing it, people lose their damn mind. 310-840-4910. I would be interested to see, like, what NFLers or NBAers could eventually make the switch and have some success on the ice. Charles is in Illinois wanting to check in. What's going on, Charles?
6: How are you doing today?
0: Doing good, brother. How you doing?
6: I'm all right, thank you. Yeah, I agree with the last person that called. I was going to say the same thing. It all starts with young kids, okay? Mm-hmm. And if anybody had any kind of common sense, which they don't in these big cities, they invest a lot more money in the different facilities for kids, start them at a young age, use that money to put it into hockey, because hockey is a very a sport where you're on the ice and it's different, like you said before, flat-footed and all that stuff. Also, another thing is golf is another sport where they all starts with young kids. And you go to some of these.
0: I'll be real areas, though, right? It feels like golf's even more popular.
6: It's becoming more popular. You know, it's becoming more popular. You know, you have Tiger Woods. You need more role models for kids right in the inner city.
0: And, yeah.
6: Just feel it. Also, it all starts with people having some common sense instead of putting money into programs that are useless. Give the money to the kids and have to build some of these ice centers in the inner city. And that, I tell you what, we cut down on crime. And nothing but positive.
0: I'm always things in favor. Always in favor of, and I appreciate the call. Always in favor of providing, you know, outlets for the youngsters to go be free and do their thing. I don't know. I almost feel like I'm the type of person when I don't feel like I have a concrete answer to something, like it sends me down a rabbit hole. I want to figure it out. I feel like we're getting closer to an answer here. And we've had a lot of good answers on why the NHL isn't more popular. We're going to get back into the NBA postseason. I want to wrap up the NHL conversation with our guy Bruce out in L.A. wanting to chime in. Bruce, what's going on, man?
7: How are you doing? Just before I get to the NHL, I just want to mention, you're joking when you say that the WNBA is going to overtake Major League Baseball and overtake the NHL. You're joking, right? Like,
0: you wish I was
7: joking. The WNBA can never be anything but AAA basketball for the simple reason that maybe 1% of its players could make the NBA. I don't even think 1%. So based on that, it's AAA basketball, the same as MLS soccer is AAA soccer. So how can you say it's going to pass Major League Baseball? I don't understand that.
0: I think there's legitimate star power in interest in the personalities that play the sport.
7: But it's AAA, though. You see, in the end, it's AAA. It doesn't matter. It's AAA.
0: Right, but a lot of the times in sports, we watch games for the star power. We watch games to and follow a sport for a player.
7: Yeah, there's one player, and she'll play 5, 6, 7, 8, 10 years.
0: That's lazy of you. That's lazy of you. I don't think it's just one player. I don't. I think what we're seeing right now and why I go to bat for the W so hard, we're in the golden age of WNBA basketball. There's more star power, and especially here, I'll expand the window here to give our girl, you know, Juju Watkins an opportunity to make it to the pro level. Sarah Strong from UConn. There are stars littered across college basketball in the women's game. And I think
7: I know they're stars, Linnell, but they're playing minor league sports, though. So the mainstream sports fan is never going to give that any credibility against Major League Baseball, which are the best players in the world, or NHL hockey, which are the best hockey players in the world.
0: I think the relatability, to steal the phrase of an earlier caller, will allow the W to continue to grow. It's still basketball at the end of the day, and I agree. Like, it's not the NBA. You're not seeing people play above the rim. But the ferocity, the physicality, and the chippiness that they play with, and the storylines and drama that you could potentially have, wink, wink, Paisy, AZ Flood Page. But, like, that's the things that get ratings. Those are the things that drive people to watch. I know it's a crazy
7: thing. What percentage, Linnell, do you think of WNBA players could make the NBA today?
0: I don't know if any. You gave him more credit than I would. I don't know if any of them could make it.
7: Yeah, I don't know if any of them either. I was just trying to be generous that there's a few backcourt shooters that maybe, you know, they'd be so good at the three-pointer that one or two could make it. That's it.
0: Yeah, I hear you. I think it's fascinating, though. I stand on that, though, man. I appreciate the call. I know I'm in the minority with it. I am a firm believer that one day we'll see the WNBA become one of the most popular major professional sports leagues in all of North America. And it's not some pipe dream. It's just how a T.I. is, brother. 310-840-4910 is the number. We'll close the book on the conversation surrounding the NHL and its popularity. We got two conference semifinal games to get to. LeBron James went Kanye crazy tonight. Was it enough for the Lakers to upset the Thunder? We'll talk about that. As well as Cavs and Pistons next on Westwood One Sports Night.
8: NBA playoff TV ratings are the highest they've been in 33 years. Stanley Cup playoffs viewership is surging year over year.

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17: You know, I watched a video the other day about kids getting landlines at home. We haven't had a landline in my house in I can't even tell you how long. But seeing these parents about my age being teleported back to their own childhoods, a simpler time before screens, was really powerful. And as for the kids, they sat and had conversations with their grandparents without multitasking or being distracted by a screen. I thought this was a great way to have kids stay in touch with family members and friends without getting sucked into the smartphone era too young. Of course, you need other people close by to hop on board as well if this is something that's going to work. Perhaps most important, I realized, these relics can be a great conversation starter with your children. You can talk about what it really means to be connected in this day and age. Things have changed a lot. I'm Dr. Sanjay Gupta, helping you live a better life.
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0: the world of sports. Number to hit us up on the talk text line, 310-840-4910. Remember, you can check out the show via YouTube as well. Just search Westwood One Sports. I want to get into the NBA playoffs. Conference semis underway in both the Eastern Conference playoffs and the Western Conference playoffs. We had two game ones tonight between the LA Lakers and the Oklahoma City Thunder, and then the Pistons and the Cavs. I told you last night after the result of the two game ones that we saw in New York, mollywhopping Philadelphia, and then Minnesota surviving the Spurs, that I'm not overreacting to each or either of those game ones, if we're being real about it. Tonight, though, I'm going to overreact to what I saw in Pistons and Cavs. Detroit got off to a 30-14 run to start this game, and you saw it right from the opening tip-off. They punked the Cleveland Cavaliers, which is not a very difficult thing to do. Like, the Cavs are soft. It's been their issue the past couple of years. But to see the way that the backcourt of Ausar Thompson and Cade Cunningham defended, picking up James Harden and Donovan Mitchell full court, pressing them out from the get-go, man, I was impressed. There was a level of physicality that they brought tonight, and Cleveland, you know, to be honest, man, was just never able to match it. And, you know, the biggest impact that we saw off of that physicality, the biggest thing that was a result of that physicality was the turnovers, man. I mean, Cleveland, when you don't value the basketball in the NBA postseason, you're not going to win. It's just the reality of the situation. The tough part about it is we saw our usual suspects turning the basketball over. Usual suspect, I should say. James Harden was virtually unplayable tonight. Now, he played 35 minutes, finished with 22 points. When you have more turnovers than you have field goal makes, you did not play well, son. Let's just call it what it is. You combine the turnovers with the lack of effort he gives defensively, and it's almost like, well, why the hell is he out there? Honestly. It's almost like, why the hell is he out there? I'm not, like, hyperbolizing it. He is borderline unplayable when he is turning the basketball over at that rate. And this is something that, unfortunately, you know, has been an Achilles heel throughout the course of his career. In this postseason in particular, we're seeing James Harden turn the ball over at the highest rate he's ever turned it over at. Through eight games in this NBA playoffs, seven in round one against the team north of the border, and then the opening game tonight, James Harden has 43 turnovers in eight games. Montgomery County Public Schools, stand up. 5.37 turnovers per contest. His worst game to turnover ratio in his postseason career. He has gone over 43. These numbers are staggering, by the way. He has gone over 43 turnovers in the playoffs six times throughout his career. Six different times. When you fail to protect a basketball, you don't give your team a chance to win. And they look for James Harden to initiate offense. They don't want to play Donovan Mitchell on the basketball 24/7. So James has to have the ball in his hands. And for whatever reason, we saw a bad playoff James Harden rear his ugly head once again. And it frustrates me because, like, I don't get it. And I consider myself like a James Harden stan. I think he's one of the greatest scorers of all time. But I can't continue to – it's going to hurt my credibility if I continue to ignore his shortcomings here in the postseason. And you hear the passion that I'm saying it with. Like, it bothers me. It genuinely does. Because I don't know what it is about the playoffs, man. He's a legitimate Hall of Fame level talent. But for whatever reason in the playoffs, he comes up small. James Harden, post game after the loss to Detroit, did his best to justify why he can't protect a rock.
1: You guys could talk collectively about trying to limit the turnovers or you could try to live with them. Do you think these turnovers are something that are correctable?
2: Yep. 1,000,000%.
1: What do you think?
2: Some of them are, you know, like Don just said, you know, you look within first and you look at my turnovers, and a lot of them were just on me and nothing they did. So, and, you know, which led to, I don't even know how many transition points they had, but it was way too many. And, I mean, if I had to put my print on one thing on the game, that's the game right there. I mean, how many points they had in transition? How far turnovers?
3: 20. 31.
2: That's the game. Like, it's nothing else. Like we talked about last year, you get a shot on glass, even half of that, and it's a different ball game. So, you know, for me, I got to be better, and I will be better turning the basketball over, you know, from turning the basketball over and getting shots up. And then it gives our defense a chance to get back and get set. You know, I think we did it. Other than that, we, you know, played a pretty solid game.
0: Yeah, like, here's the thing, though. Like, Coach Bickerstaff said it postgame. It started from the opening tip. We're seeing full court pressure from Asar Thompson and Cade Cunningham. And Cade Cunningham, for whatever reason, isn't talked about enough, is a good on-ball defender at 6'6". His length bothers the hell out of people. But, like, Cleveland got punched in the mouth right off the rip. And, like, I expected it. Cleveland, to me, by the way, I think this series is over. I'll be honest with you. I think this series is over. I do not see James Harden and Donovan Mitchell together as a backcourt being able to crack the code of Cade Cunningham and Asar Thompson defensively. They are locking up. The problem still exists, though, for Detroit in terms of them not having the second score. Will it hurt them in this series? Probably not. In the Eastern Conference Finals, will it hurt them? You bet your ass. But give credit to Detroit, man. Like, they came out, both of these two teams played in Game 7s over the weekend. Detroit came out with the mentality of, hey, we're going to take the fight to Cleveland right off of the rip, and they did just that, man. So Detroit up 1-0 after a 111-101 win over the Cleveland Cavaliers. Second half of our conference semifinal doubleheader featured the Lakers and the Thunder. And if you weren't listening earlier in the show, I mean, total missed opportunity tonight for L.A. What they were able to do defensively to Shai Gilgeous-Alexander, forcing him into 7 turnovers and just muddying up the game the way that they did, holding them to 18 points, yet they lost by damn near 20. If I would have told you going into this game that Shai was going to have one more field goal make than turnover and LeBron was going to go for 27 on over 60% shooting from the field, you would have thought the Lakers would have made this competitive. They didn't. LeBron got no help at all. Austin Reeves, 3-for-16, a total no-show. Total no-show. And throughout the course of this postseason, he's been a total no-show. The Lakers got a massive decision to make. What do you do with your core moving forward? Because Austin Reeves has a $14 million player option. If you think he's opting into that, you're crazy. He's going to opt out. He's going to seek a bigger bag on the market. And the Lakers, if they want to keep him, are probably going to have to overpay. Is it worth it to do that? Probably not. Probably not. And I know he's coming off injury, so you want to give him some grace. If you don't show up in the postseason, he has not. He's been awful throughout the postseason to this point. If you don't show up in the postseason, it's hard for me to really rock with you. He was historically bad tonight, and I wanted to pull the number for you. His 18.8% field goal percentage in game one, talking about Austin Reeves, the lowest by any Laker in a playoff game over the last 35 years. Not exaggerating it. He totally screwed the Lakers tonight. The other piece of it is this. Here's the tough part, right? Marcus Smart's playing great defense on SGA. They're doing a nice job trapping, forcing the ball out of his hands. I thought the game plan defensively from J.J. Redick was marvelous. But when you have the worst 1-2 punch in the NBA at center, with DeAndre Ayton and Jackson Hayes, just two unserious dudes that are just happy to be wearing the Lakers uniform so they can post Instagram pictures with lame-ass rap lyrics. Like, Chet Holmgren went insane tonight. That's who they don't have an answer for. I think they're better equipped to handle Shea than they are Chet Holmgren. But you know, the MVP is not going to have another game like this in this series, unless Marcus Smart and company continue to give him the business. I'm just frustrated because LeBron's 41 years old, man. You're number 23 in the NBA. And he gave you, against the best defense in basketball, LeBron went crazy. And the Lakers had no answers for it. The Lakers had no one else that was able to step up offensively. It was LeBron and Rui. Marcus Smart, 4 for 15. Austin Reeves, 3 for 16. Guys got to show up, man. Luke Kennard in 29 minutes only got up 3 3-pointers. What the hell are you on the floor for, son? Might as well take your jersey off and sit next to the coach if you're not going to let it fly. I'm not going to overreact to game one. My big question for Oklahoma City moving forward, because I still don't really know what to expect here from Jalen Williams. He missed another game tonight. Listed as week to week with the hamstring strain. OKC is not going to win the finals if they don't get Jalen Williams back. I don't know how long he's expected to be out. I don't know the severity of the hamstring strain. But if they're going to repeat, hell, if they're going to get out of this series, they need Jalen Williams. They do. Now, you may not need him against LA. But damn it, it's going to make this series a lot more interesting if Jalen Williams is not in the fold the rest of the way. We got two show staples coming up to wrap us up. Weird but true. And we'll put the show to bed next.
4: Aaron Rodgers still hasn't decided if he's returning.
5: I thought at this point we would have known by now that he was going to play.
4: 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Not the plan, but is it their future? Westwood One Sports.
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16: We are finally starting to learn more things we can do to keep our brain sharp as we age. A lot of people think crossword puzzles or Sudoku might do the trick, but the science doesn't really bear that out. What one recent study found, though, was that a certain type of brain training seems to have a significant impact on cognition as we get older. It wasn't memory or even problem-solving tasks that moved the needle. It was an interactive computerized game that tested the ability to recognize two separate images in faster and faster sequences. It's what we call a task of divided attention, in which you don't have a conscious strategy on how to improve. That's according to the study's lead author. You're just trying to do the best you can to figure out how to divide your attention. Now, the game in this study was called Double Decision, if you want to find it and try it out yourself. I'm Dr. Sanjay Gupta, helping you live a better life.

0: segment to go. Here on Westwood One Sports Night, Youngest in Charge, another Willingham rocking out with you as we continue to take you coast to coast, bringing you the latest and greatest in the world of sports. NBA Conference Semifinals officially has had one game played in all four of the series. Cavs 101-111 losers at the hand of the Detroit Pistons. And the Lakers losing by 18 on the road to Oklahoma City. LeBron James with a vintage throwback performance, but not enough as Austin Reeves went 3 of 16 from the field. We got more NBA postseason on tap tomorrow night as we'll get game two. I'm excited for tomorrow night. I'm excited for tomorrow night because I hope and pray that Joel Embiid and the Sixers show up. I expect them to. But I'll be honest, I give a rat's ass about Knicks and 76ers. I mean, the T-Wolves and Spurs series, that Timberwolves team, if I could play on any team in the NBA, I'd want to be on the Timberwolves. Bottom line. Let's get to it. Weird but true. Something that's super weird in the world of sports, but also super true. And this one hits close to home for your boy. Diehard Washington Commanders fan. And there's this narrative out there surrounding my beloved Commanders. There's this narrative that the team didn't do enough to support quarterback Jaden Daniels. And I think that narrative, that thought, is stupid, for lack of a better phrase. And here is why. The Washington Commanders went out and added weapons this offseason. Chigakonkwo coming over from Tennessee, a guy who's just scratching the surface in terms of, you know, being one of the best run after the catch threats in the NFL at the tight end spot. He is a weapon. You signed Jaden Daniels, former college teammate, Rashad White. He is a weapon offensively. You got Bill Kraske-Merritt returning. He is a weapon offensively. You drafted Catron Allen. He's going to be a weapon for you offensively. And you got Terry McLaurin. He's a weapon for you offensively. So that bothers me. But the biggest weapon that Washington provided Jaden Daniels this offseason was on defense, bringing in, Chaisson from the Patriots, bringing in Odafe Owe from the Chargers, bringing in Tim Settle from the Houston Texans, Leo Chenal from Kansas City, Nick Cross from Indianapolis, like Sonny Styles with the number 7 overall pick. Like, they have added pieces to this defense to make them a much more formidable group. And this is where our weird but true stat comes in. Jaden Daniels' career record by Commanders points allowed. When the Commanders give up 24 or fewer points throughout the course of Jaden Daniels' two-year NFL career, they are 12-0. When they give up more than 24, they're 2-10. Weird but true. Jaden Daniels damn good when he has a defense. Let's put the show to bed.
1: You got to be excited on Friday. You got your alarm set?
0: I'm about to say, dog. You know I'm chomping at the bit for this. I'm geeked up for this.
1: Your goats returning to the television screen. Stephen A. and Skip on ESPN for the first time in, well, honestly, not long enough. But for the first time in quite some time.
0: So I take it you're not a fan of the reunion, no?
1: I gave up on that show years ago when, during the NBA Finals, Spurs Heat, LeBron cramp game, they let DJ Khaled on the show the next day, and he cited the streets as a source as to why San Antonio did that on purpose. And they didn't correct him. And I was like, I think I'm done here.
0: If you're looking for corrections, you need to watch... Oh, what was it, Denton? Around the Horn.
1: Around the
0: what
1: Horn. What do we miss? RIT. Pour one out.
0: What do we miss? Tony Reale. Shout out to my dog, Tony Reale. Super talented individual. But no, I'm excited for it, man. I think with the expansion of social media, it's allowed people to see the creation of the sausage, so to speak. And I think it's made folks a lot more critical of sports personalities out there. Like,

0: I'm not even going to acknowledge certain to think that the sports fan is now telling the sports media personality what to talk about and what they want to hear on the show, I think is ludicrous. Like, and that's because of social media, and everybody can be a sports content creator nowadays. So I don't know, man. I think Stephen A is extremely misunderstood. I think he gets a horrible rap in the African-American community for whatever dumbass reason there is. Skip, I have a respect for both of them. This is what most people miss about Skip and Stephen A. Denton. They just look at them as like the shouty show, stir the pot type of dudes, and they have created this genre that isn't going anywhere, by the way, in terms of the debate format. But, dude, they were some of the most respected journalists ever, writing for major publications like the Philadelphia Inquirer in the Chicago Times or the Chicago Tribune. Like, Skip Bayless covered Michael Jordan on a day-to-day basis.
1: We know.
0: Like, well, because he tells you about it all the time. But, like, that's what it is. Like, those, I just think their reputation amongst, you know, certain folks has taken a major hit, and, like, I don't necessarily get why.
1: Are you scared that the reunion's going to suck?
0: No.
1: That you position it in a way that it will not be able to achieve, because it is the classic ESPN. You know, they're in business with the Fed in pro wrestling. WWE loves a nostalgia hit. This is ESPN. Hey, we need a nostalgia hit.
0: I think they're going to... Here's my bold prediction.
1: It's going to be so lazy LeBron and Jordan stuff for like an hour.
0: Well, there's so much basketball and Cowboys stuff to talk about. And NFL, like, there's plenty for them to talk about. I think this is a trial run for Skip to do every Friday during football season and every Monday during football season to eventually be brought back full-time and be a part of the rotation.
1: I don't think he'll ever be back full-time.
0: I think ESPN understands the draw that Skip is.
1: I think Stephen A. has too much power. He'll never allow that. It's his show right now. Skip Bayless coming in, because Skip Bayless is the one that kind of pioneered the form. Like, Stephen A. was the one that stayed. Skip Bayless was the one that pioneered the form. Mm-hmm. This is Stephen A.'s playhouse, man.
0: Stephen A.'s playhouse.
1: Like, he got rid of Kellerman because Kellerman was wiping the floor with him in these debates.
0: Which is kind of the point of the show. Like, I think the sports debate format is beautiful. I think there's too much pride with some of our compadres in the industry to not let the style flourish the way that it should. Too much pride out there. It's okay to be wrong sometimes. You're not going to win every sports debate. You're not going to be right with every take. I think if more people in our industry understood that, we'd get better content. Look at me sounding like a...
1: I hope it gives you everything that you are looking for.
0: I hope it doesn't have a negative influence on me. Saturday morning sports is probably going to be on one after me watching First Take reunion on Friday morning, man. I'm excited for it, genuinely excited for it, man. I really am. That's going to do it, though, man. Another installment of Westwood One Sports Nights in the books. We appreciate you all locking into the program, however you choose to do so. We appreciate you hitting us up on the phones. Thank you to our guy, Denton Day. Thank you to our guy, Oliver Popular, taking your calls. We are back with you tomorrow. Two more conference semifinal games on tap. Will the Sixers respond? And will we see San Antonio respond? Drake Toll is next.
2: This is Westwood One Sports.
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7: You and I have never met, but I'm willing to bet that there is something you would like to do, but you feel like you can't, that it's too hard, that you don't deserve it. A colleague of mine recently told me about this new book called Brave Shift, 30 Mindset Changes to Transform Your Life. It's written by a woman named Michelle Carrer. Carrer says the one thing most people forget when they set a goal is to attach a reason to it. Having that reason is big, because when you don't want to do something that's necessary to reach your goal, you can go back to your reason to find the motivation you need. 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That will make you more likely to succeed, as will asking for help. All of us need it, and it makes people feel good to help you achieve your goals. I'm Dr. Sanjay Gupta, helping you live a better life.
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0: morning, early game crew. Everybody here accounted for. I'm Elijah Campbell. He's Preston Thorne. She's Jen Jensen. See, that's easy for us to do. It's easy for us to go ahead and kickstart a radio show and make sure we do a roll call. I see just three of us here. Basketball is a little different, though, especially when you have so many outgoing transfers and only two returning players and one incoming freshman. That only makes three of you. That means you have to basically build your entire roster in an offseason. For South Carolina, it feels like they've done close to that. It feels like they've almost got everything. Let's just think off the top of our heads right now. Corey Mincy, Shane Blakeney, Alexis Bielauskas, Jakob Natchez, Camden Heidi, Davion Hanna. We're getting closer there.
1: You practiced, didn't you?
0: Had to let that one off the riff just to see if I could do it.
1: I'm talking like you were on the phonetics train.
0: That's right. Had to enunciate. Remember, kids, diction is done with the tip of the tongue and the teeth. You ever had to take a choir class?
1: Tip of the tongue, the teeth, the lips. Is that what it is?
0: I think it goes a little further. That's the only part I remembered, though.
1: I only know it from the movie Just Go With It, so.
0: I only know 8th grade choir. Miss Mackey would be okay. So mad that I don't know anything else because I did not pay attention. My mind was elsewhere.
2: Of course, as most people's minds in 8th grade is.
0: Yeah, like most 8th graders, they're not really paying attention to
2: anything.
0: Their 8th grade choir teacher.
2: No.
0: But I did remember that. And I do remember at least the names of those who have committed to play for Lamont Paris in this pivotal offseason, who have decided to come and try to be the group that turns things around at the University of South Carolina. But Lamont Paris spoke last week, and he did talk about maybe what's left, right? What is left to do? And there's still some work left to do, right? I mean, even with the names that I laid out, you still have a couple of roster spots available. How much more of this roster is going to be filled? Well, this is Lamont from last week talking about that very same thing. This will be cut one from yesterday's list. This is Lamont talking about just exactly what else needs to be done when it comes to this roster.
3: It's without divulging too much. I mean, we're very close to just being done with all of the vast majority of the pieces that we would predict will be key cogs in what we're doing. We're close to done with that. So some pieces will start to emerge and come to light here in the next minutes to a couple of days to, I don't know, I don't anticipate it. It might be a couple of weeks for one of them. There's so, this process has changed so much that there's so many things to take into account. I mean, with some of the, there are some international guys even that are still competing. And so those can't be announced until after they're done competing. There's so many, it's such a different landscape and so many things that I'll say we're close, very close to being done with the vast, vast majority of the players that we anticipate making huge contributions next year. And so some of that stuff will come out again in the next minutes to weeks.
0: I think the Davion Hanna one was the one that was going to come out in the next minutes. So now we're on the part where we're waiting for whoever is going to join this team in the coming weeks. Now, for the players that are in the portal, you have time, right? There is no expiration date for being in the portal. If you wanted to hop in the transfer portal and just live there forever, right? You just want to be here for the scenic views and the good vibes of pure anxiety that is being in college sports version of no man's land. You could do that if you so choose, but you do have to find a roster eventually, or if you don't, then you just don't play, right? But it does seem like there's still maybe some news on the horizon just in maybe an additional week or so.
2: Yeah, there's no time limit. You can stay in there if you want to, but the good stuff goes first.
0: The best stuff.
2: The best stuff goes first, right? So, you know, you get into the grocery store again and you get the stuff that's been sort of picked over and taken, and there's the things that are left over which you can get, and you don't want to be in that category. So, But what we don't know is when these deals were made or when they were confirmed or when they were spoken on. There's a lot of obviously gray area that happens with these conversations. So I'm curious to see. But I guess the most important thing I'm curious is how many people are they going to carry?
0: Yeah.
2: Because they don't have to carry a full roster of 15, I believe, right? They can
0: don't have to.
2: You don't have to do that. So I wonder, is that going to be a strategy that they employ? Do they need to carry the full 15? Or who are these folks going to what is the roster going to be comprised of, I guess, is what we're looking to see.
0: Mm-hmm. And so if we're doing that math there and they add one more, we're talking about maybe 11 or 12,
2: mm-hmm.
0: I guess, that we would be carrying on the roster, which is doable. I mean, I think you'd probably like to have more, at least just for practice purposes. It makes things a little easier for you.
2: Mm-hmm.
0: If you are carrying scholarship players to the maximum capacity and you're able to play five on five and still be able to keep some legs fresh. So for me, if I am a coach, I think I would prefer to have maybe the maximum amount that you could have on the roster. Even if you're only going to play your starting five plus two or three off the bench, you know, and keep a short rotation, still nice to have just extra bodies in practice. And I'm sure they'll probably take some walk-ons and things like that too, if they so choose again.
2: So this is probably not the best place to work this out, but you know how the women's basketball has the highlighters?
0: Yes.
2: Who are the practice squad? Is that service available for men?
0: Ooh, I don't know.
2: Because I would wonder if you could employ that type of thing where you don't have to actually fill your roster. You maybe could cut down on your actual roster and carry 11-ish. That way you can devote more money to your roster, but then you can employ highlighter-esque type of players.
1: Elijah, we got a gig for you.
0: Oh, I need to get in shape. All right. I need to get back in shape.
2: I'm just curious how this works. I'm just wondering
1: that's
2: an idea so that you don't necessarily have to carry all of those players on the roster, but you can employ them in some sort of way or another. Just wondering how we can get more bang for the buck and concentrate the money on the roster while still being able to employ them as far as practice is concerned.
0: I do like that. And that would be helpful. You know, having people that are quality players that get, or like, not quality as in like they're going to play for you, but could work as scout team type players. Mm-hmm. I don't know if you hold like tryouts or anything for that, but there might be some model of that across the country.
2: Yeah, I have no idea. I was just wondering if that was something that was only exclusive to the women's basketball purview, or if that was something that men's teams employed some of those same tactics, or did they just rely on only the people that were on the rosters?
0: Ooh, yeah. That's a fascinating question.
2: Just a question. Because, yeah, I mean, they're coming down to the situation, and Lamont hinted that there might be some more international folks coming down the pipeline.
0: Uh-huh. Which is, that's piques my interest.
2: Okay. Because?
0: Piques my interest because if they have even a little bit of professional experience. Now, when we refer to the European professional players, oftentimes they are not playing in the best of leagues, right? Mm-hmm. They're playing in leagues because if you're just good enough at age 16 or 17, that's what you do, right? They don't do travel ball in Europe. They don't do high school sanctioned athletic events per se. If you are good enough, they will throw you into a league that you can play, a lower tier league where you can get experience playing with much older players at age 15, 16, 17. I think that does help a lot of the development. That's why I think you do see a lot of guys that come from Europe and are kind of more maybe advanced in a basketball sense, right? Maybe certain things in their game are a little further along. And even though if it's an 18 or 19-year-old that comes from overseas, maybe they are a little more adept or prepared at playing against older competition in that type of environment, a more professional type of environment.
2: Yeah, well, the first thing I think about when you talk about a professional type of environment is they've been playing around grown men.
0: Yeah.
2: Especially if you're playing in the lower levels of professionals, those are grown men who have something that they're trying to accomplish
0: and try to prove. Yeah.
2: They have things that they don't have time for. It would almost be better if a young person was playing at the higher levels of professional sports.
0: Uh-huh.
2: Because it's less, the locker rooms are probably a little less colorful. Everybody's more professional, but those lower levels, pros, They got things to prove.
0: They're playing against desperate adults.
2: Yes.
0: To try to climb that ladder a little bit. Yeah.
2: And you cannot fake desperation.
0: It's like Last Chance U, but for grown men, you know?
2: Mm-hmm.
0: But it's whatever third tier, you know, German league or whatever it is, which only makes, I guess, what Luka Doncic did when he was a teenager more impressive, that at age like 16, he was the MVP.
2: Mm-hmm.
0: Or 16, at age 16, he was starting and playing real minutes for like a at tier one levels. Spanish league. Yeah. Mm-hmm. And then by age 18, he was the MVP of that league before coming to America.
2: Playoffs? Is Luka going to play?
0: Probably not.
2: Mm.
0: I know that look when he got hurt last month. That's the look of a man who tore his hamstring. Yeah. That is not a strain. I think that man tore it.
2: The thing about torn hamstrings is usually associated with people who move quickly.
0: Yes.
2: Luka doesn't do much in a fast manner.
0: Me, Luka Doncic. Not moving that fast and still finding a way to have that very same soft tissue injury. When he grabbed it like that, I was like, oh, been there.
2: Yeah.
0: Been there, buddy.
2: That's going to be a tough spot for the Lake Show. But we'll talk about during playoffs.
0: Playoffs. Yeah, they're cooked. But if that is kind of what they're waiting on, is maybe a few players dealing with, I guess, the paperwork that is going to be required to get them over here, I would be very interested to see who they do bring in, right? Then it's also a whole cloud of mystery too, right? Because with college players that have been playing college ball, you have info on them that I could easily find. I could find what that player's tendencies are and maybe how they were used, and you know, within finding some numbers and clips and in certain things, I could get a really good idea as to what prototype the player is. There's a lot more mystery when they've been playing somewhere in a third tier league in a European country where maybe the footage that you get looks like it was filmed with someone's toaster.
2: Mm-hmm.
0: It might be a little more mysterious, which I'm a little cool with, because you never know. What if they are really, really good? I don't know. What if it is a 6'7" point guard?
2: Which, yeah, and
0: the point guard thing.
2: Also the idea of, like, if you're going to get into this game, you're going to have to maybe find some diamonds in the rough or some folks that are in areas that are not necessarily have been explored. There might be some either countries, or you might know a guy that knows a guy who can get you to a direct line of players. We talked about that with Neff Jiwa.
0: Uh-huh.
2: And his guy who's been directing folks to the United States. So that's all part of the plan. And I wonder what the international connections are with this staff. And I wonder if any of the recent hirings were a part of this new this newfound interest in the European game.
0: Which is why I really like to hear that it might be a European connection that's bringing a player over, because now Bob Donewall Jr. is getting to you know, put his thumbprint on the roster a little bit too, because that's one of the reasons why I was intrigued with him, is because he had experience coaching in Russia, in China. He has been able to make really good connections. What's the point of having the connections if you don't use them?
2: Mm-hmm.
0: So those being utilized, something that I'm pretty intrigued with. So we'll see how they end up filling up the roster, but still some work to do, but the bulk of the work of this roster has been done. But coming up, we have discussed ad nauseum about it being a make or break off season for Lamont, but what approach did he take to building this year's roster that might have been different than the previous two seasons? Well, we'll hear from Lamont coming up next here in the early game.
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6: Since that win at Clemson by the Gamecocks, things haven't gone well. And when things don't go well, it's time to look back on the days when things were well. 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
7: The Gamecocks are making history in Cleveland. 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Perfection wears garnet and black. Game over. Gamecocks are in the Final Four.
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We have a report of an accident, the 12th Street Extension near Old Wire Road, also I-20 eastbound before Monticello Road, and I-77 northbound right there at 12th Street. That's exit 2. Also find an accident there. 86 with some clouds rolling in today. Maybe some morning storms tomorrow, a high of 80. And by Friday, 74 with clouds. Right now, though, a little warmer than yesterday. It's 63.

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1: The tip of the tongue, the teeth, the lips. The tip of the tongue, the teeth, the lips. But I gotta get a better, but I gotta get a better, but I gotta get
2: a better. I got one for you.
3: That is a better way to remember it. Diction is done with the tip of the tongue and the teeth and the lips. See, if I would have known the whole thing, if I actually would have paid attention in school.
4: I don't know what she was saying, the but-a-gada-gada-gada, but I don't know what that was.
3: Because then you lose the point of it. Now you're just speaking gibberish.
4: Yeah. Just speaking it very clearly, though.
3: Clear gibberish.
5: Clear gibberish. I like it.
3: Our oxymoron of the day.
4: Articulated gibberish. That is now the theme for the morning show.
3: Well,
4: early game. Articulated gibberish.
3: Oh, the early game. Well described as well-articulated gibberish.
5: Mm-hmm.
3: I'll take that title.
4: Yeah, absolutely.
3: I'll take that, especially if it leads to success. And for Lamont Paris and this basketball team, whatever method that you're choosing to build the roster, if it leads to success next year, I think you can, you know, copy and paste it for years prior. What I wouldn't copy and paste, though, is the script and the strategy from the last couple of years, mostly because it didn't get the results. Now, I am one of those people, Preston Thorne, that when it comes to things of like roster building or, I mean, really anything in life, whatever it is that you do, if you believe in your process and the results don't necessarily show immediately, sticking with the process and ultimately finding ways for it to work, I do believe in, right? Like when you talk about like the Detroit Lions in the NFC Championship game a few years ago, where what got them there is being ultra aggressive. They stuck to their process. And even if it didn't necessarily work at the end, I think doing what it took to get you there and leaning on that process, still the best way to go. Stay true to who you are and what it is that you do. But for Lamont and this coaching staff, now that's a different look of the coaching staff, you do have to change some things, because if things do not work this year, that's it, right? You've run out of bad seasons that you could have. Now is a time to have to be able to get the results and do it by any means necessary.
5: Yeah. Also, we don't have much results for the quote unquote process. The process has led us to three out of four seasons being not satisfactory. Mm-hmm. So, yeah, now it's time to reevaluate the process, and maybe you're trying to make some changes to that process, or maybe you've realized that the process you thought was going to be successful is not, and you have to make changes to that.
3: And that's one thing that he talked about. What was that process, specifically in a transfer portal process? What it is that you look for when you are evaluating these players? This, we cut three from yesterday's list, Jen. This is Lamont talking about what it is specifically that he is looking for in these guys.
6: There were a lot of things, I think, yes, and I guess what you feel like you're missing most recently is going to be a focal point in the nearest of futures. I think ultimately, I keep using, I mean, those that know me, I speak in analogy at times, and so 2 years ago, or a year ago, I don't even know, is this this year or is this last year yet still, but Colin Murray Boyle's sophomore year, last year, you know, we had the peanut butter of the peanut butter and jelly sandwich. If you're looking at our interior and our front court, was the strength of our team, clearly. This year, we had the jelly of the peanut butter and jelly. If you look at our perimeter group, was decidedly our most productive group. And so, while that's the freshest, you definitely want to make sure your front court is improved, deeper. But at the same time, you want to put peanut butter and jelly together, which is what we had two full seasons ago. And so that's been a priority. But certainly, when you look at some of the guys in the front court, we were very intentional about adding some things to the front court. An overall level of depth, experience, NCAA tournament experience, even some of the other teams that didn't have NCAA tournament experience. If you look at Corey Mincy, for example, they played in the NIT. They won 23 games. He was a key cog in what that looked like. So while he doesn't have NCAA tournament experience, he's been a winner. I think those were kinds of things that we were looking at, this class as well.
3: Yeah, a couple things, I think, that are takeaways there.
5: What, that Lamont is a very studied man, and he quoted the great American philosopher Smokey from Friday when he said, you got two things that don't match. Peanut, no butter. Ham, no burger. is that what you were going for, Lamont? I don't know.
3: But it sounds like it.
5: Stoic philosopher Smokey.
3: That's right.
4: Well, and I think now if you get that practice squad, you call them the Uncrustables.
3: Oh.
5: From the classic Friday. So I don't know if that's what he was going for, but that's what it put me in the mind state.
4: Oh, wow.
3: That is what he invoked, right? Mm-hmm. Whether or not he meant to or not, mm-hmm. it's what he did. Mm-hmm. But throughout that it kind of entire diatribe there, it made me think of two things. One, looking for players that have meaningful experience, right? Because when you're going to be playing in the SEC, where everybody is investing a ton of money, they're going to bring in a lot of talent. You've got to be able to play in pressure-packed situations. So I can appreciate that. But maybe there was a little bit of a reliance on Colin Murray-Boyles to come back last season, right? And I don't love that. Yes, I know that Colin wanted to come back, that Colin had a desire to come back. And it was a genuinely tough decision for him to stay or go to the NBA. But you knew Colin was going to be a lottery pick. And I think when the draft process went after the combine, because you can still do the NBA combine and then come back to college. You still, the NBA allows you to do that. After the combine, I think it became clear Colin was going to go top 10. It became very clear to Colin and the people representing him, he was going to go top 10. Because the more that we've learned after he got drafted was the Toronto Raptors were not going to let him go past 9, and the Phoenix Suns, if he fell to 10, were not going to let him go past their grasps at pick number 10. At that point, you cannot expect him to come back, and there might not have been a proper contingency for Colin not coming back.
5: And that doesn't necessarily surprise me, because that reminds me of a story I've heard about Carmelo Anthony going into Jim Boeheim's office after they won the championship, talking about, man, coach, we're going to repeat, and I'm you know, we're getting ready for next year. I can't wait to do it again. And then Jim Boeheim's like, son, you're not coming back.
3: You're going to be a top three pick.
5: Yeah, and you know, like Carmelo was kind of hurt, because he's like, that's what he envisioned in his mind.
3: He loved it,
5: right? And so I definitely understand that. But as a coaching staff, you can't be depending on that.
3: No,
5: that's not something that you can be, especially, and it's not even fair to the young person. It's like, I can't allow you to come back here. You have greater things ahead of you.
3: Yeah, that is an opportunity you cannot turn down.
5: I can't in good conscience allow you to come back here and play. That being said, whatever you don't have, what I would love to see more of, I don't know if you'll ever get a complete package. What I would love to see you is adjust your offensive process to the people and pieces mm-hmm. that you have. And I would like to see more of that. If you don't get the whole peanut butter and sandwich, to torture the analogy, if you don't get the whole thing, I need you to figure out how you're going to make those adjustments.
3: And does he have the roster now that is the peanut butter and the jelly, right? Or can we go into this season not looking at the roster after a month, or even once we get to a month or two into the season, are we going to have the conversations of we have ham and no burger, mm-hmm. right? Do we find ourselves in that position? I think mm-hmm. it's going to be the biggest thing that we end up asking ourselves once the basketball season actually starts.
5: And that's going to be dependent on what roles they're wanting these players to take on.
3: Mm-hmm.
5: And that's what we still don't know.
3: What are we going to ask them to do?
5: Classic.
3: I'm getting middle school flashbacks.
5: Classic. Shout out to Kevin House, the first person I saw do the peanut butter and jelly in real life. All those Florida dudes, wild boys.
3: Wild dudes. What a time to be alive. Oh my God. I immediately am thinking images of a Motorola Razor as we speak. But coming up next, Lenora Sellers, Kendall Briles, the quarterback offensive coordinator marriage that has gotten everybody excited here in South Carolina, or cautiously optimistic. We'll hear what Greg McElroy thinks about the pairing coming up.
0: Yeah, Charleston, Florence, and Myrtle Beach.
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4: Still working a slowdown 12th Street extension near Old Wire Road. I-20 eastbound before Monticello Road and on I-77 northbound exit 2. That's 12th Street extension. There is an accident there. So a couple things. They're working early this morning. An increase in clouds was what we'll see today. 86 for the high. Some morning storms tomorrow, 80, and 74 for Friday. But we're back in the 80s for the weekend, so looking forward to that. 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
1: All off-season long, I think we're going to be talking about the excitement of Lenora Sellers and seeing him in the Kendall Briles offense. We've already been making the comparison ever since Kendall Briles got, I guess, chosen and accepted the job to be South Carolina's offensive coordinator. We've constantly been talking about if it's going to look like what he did at Arkansas with KJ Jefferson and those offenses that were just casually putting up 400 plus yards of total offense a game and running the ball all over the place and having an exciting, explosive offense, which led to the best seasons Arkansas has had maybe in the last 15 years or since at least the Darren McFadden teams, right? Best Arkansas teams since then, I think we can confidently say, were the ones that were offensive coordinated by Kendall Briles.
2: Well, to put Lamont's metaphor to use here, I think we have the peanut butter and the jelly. Because I'm thinking about last year's conversations that we were having, and you and I weren't having these conversations, but it was a lot of Lenora's talk, and I think we just assumed that the offensive coordinator was going to be in place and things were just going to be status quo. Nobody, myself included, entertained the possibility that it would be worse.
1: That it would be that.
2: And it would definitely didn't assume that it would be that. And so this conversation this year is knowing who Lenoris is, what Lenoris is. I think we've seen Lenoris at his worst.
1: Yeah.
2: I think we've got that out the way. It'll only get better. I think it'll return back to the 2024 form with a system in place to help him get there.
1: Because I think a lot of Gamecock fans, while disappointed with Lenoris's play last year, also gave him the benefit of the doubt. Offensive line's really bad. Mike Shula took a brunt of the fan frustration. And clearly there was belief in the program, too, that he was a big part of the problem. And that's why he did not make it through the entire season as the offensive coordinator. So now with Kendall Briles, the expectation is that you see a version of Lenora Sellers that more closely resembles 2024 than 2025. Craig McElroy spoke about this too earlier, I guess it's been last week, about the pairing between Lenora Sellers and Kendall Briles. And here's Craig McElroy's take on that.
3: And if you listen to Shane Beamer, he is really pleased with the progress that's been made by Lenora Sellers. And he also really talked about how important it was for the relationship between Briles and Sellers to continue to be mended, to continue to be long, strong, and to have a really good understanding of how each other think. But here's what I'm curious about. I need to see Sellers in a tight game in September with the game on the line make that throw, not the improvised scramble. I want to see him standing there and throw, because that's kind of what disappeared at times in 2025. That willingness to just trust himself with the ball in his hands, stay in the structure of the offense. Kendall Briles has rebuilt that. If Sellers could come out those first couple weeks and play confident and free, it's a dangerous team. But if there's a little bit of hesitation in there and then the game starts to speed up for him, then it could be another up and down season offensively for the South Carolina Gamecocks.
1: So if you ask Greg McElroy, he says there's still some development with Lenoris that needs to be done, especially in tight late game situations. And I think the scenarios he laid out where games on the line or you are in a gotta have it drive, I think last season there was a little bit of a default for Lenoris to try to make things happen with his legs, which he has the ability to do. Clearly, we have seen that with the 2024 Clemson game and with the first game of the year last year against Virginia Tech on a need to have it first down to put the game away. And what does he do? Pick up like 15 yards on a scramble, closes the game out. But then as the season progressed and the offensive line was what it was, I feel like the more he kind of had to run for his life during the season, the more he felt that was a default that he had to lean on, even when you got to those drives that Greg McElroy described.
2: Yeah, but as I was listening to Greg talk, much respect to Greg, he said a word that I want to counter that with how. He said he failed to trust himself. How? He had the most sacks in the SEC. He was running for his life at any given time. His offense was pure D garbage. What would he be trusting in? The thing that I would trust in, you know what I'm going to do? I'm going to use these legs because these have gotten me here. I'm not going to trust any. I can't trust you in front of me. I can't trust you up in the booth. I know these legs can get me somewhere. And so if he was just only falling back on the thing that had worked for him at that point. And so I'm not excusing anything because, yes, Clemson, he did have an opportunity to walk us down, and that one got ended very quickly before I could even get excited.
1: That might have been the worst part about that drive is just how abruptly, how fast we went from, all right, maybe another legacy drive in this rivalry series for Lenore Sellers to, well, that's it. And it's gone.
2: So he had that one. He had Clemson. He had Alabama, which ended on his shoulders. So yeah, there were opportunities for him to step up, but I think the idea of him trusting the offense at large is nearly impossible based on what was happening last year. And I believe the competency around him in the coaching will allow him to make some of those throws this year.
1: I don't know why it reminds me of the last play it wasn't the last play of the game, but it was the play that you absolutely had to have in the LSU game on fourth down. And I don't know if that was the idea was to throw at the number six pick in the NFL draft, but they dropped back to pass and he threw right at the number six pick in the draft when he was lined up against Vandrevis Jacobs.
2: And that's how I know that Lawrence is a good dude, because anybody else would have been like, no.
1: Looking at that guy and looking back at the sideline and be like, are you sure you want to do this?
2: You just see Lenoris get the call. He's holding his headphones. He gets throw over at Mansoor. He's like, he just looks at the booth. He's like, what?
1: Are you kidding?
2: Yeah, Lenoris is a good, very coachable young man, because a lot of people would have been like, not doing that.
1: Wasn't even, oh, Mansoor Delane's on that side of the field. I'm going to pretend that side of the field does not exist.
2: Yeah, so, yeah, not excusing, and there obviously are opportunities for him to grow, but I think I'm willing to wipe a lot of the things that we saw last year off the board just because of the ineptness of the offense and the offensive coordinator and the offensive line and everything that was involved in that operation last year.
1: Yeah, I think he rightfully so gets some benefit of the doubt, and he gets it with me, you know, and that's why I'm really excited to see what ends up happening here. And it's the summer of the biggin for a reason, because the biggins need to be able to do their job in the trenches. And if they do, then you can see or really have this vision of what they have for the offense actually come to fruition. And that is one thing that I would be excited about. If I'm a Gamecock fan, I'm really thrilled to see what that ends up looking like, because you have seen with Kendall Briles' previous offenses have success, especially with similar prototypes of quarterbacks. That could be really exciting if that's able to come to fruition. And if Lenoris is able to play confidently and play in a manner that he did like he did in the last six games of 2024, then maybe you can recapture a little bit of that magic. But coming up next, pop quiz time. Preston Thorne is about to be quizzed. He did not prepare for this. He didn't have time to study. I'm throwing it at him right now, and he has until the commercial break to figure out what his fate will be. We'll see how much we can make Preston Thorne sweat coming up here on The Early Game.
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2: Hey, this is Preston here from 107.5 The Game in the Game Network. If you run a diner, bakery, coffee shop, burger joint, pizza spot, or that hidden gym that everybody should know about, how would you like to get the word out about your business without spending a dime? Well, we got you. All you have to do is text your name, your business, your phone number to 803-404-6100, and we'll be in touch. There is no catch. 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
4: The real Detroit Pistons arrived at game number one against the Cleveland Cavaliers. Cade Cunningham went Superman mode to get Detroit past Orlando. Game one against Cleveland was much more of a team effort. The Pistons won 111-101. All five of Detroit's starters were in double figures, something that only happened once in the series against the Magic. Not forcing Cade Cunningham to take over every game is going to be hugely beneficial. I'm Denton Day.
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3: Griffin

0: I've got a question.
1: It's not even Friday, man.
0: It's not. We're going to start doing it on Fridays, but.
1: That's correct.
0: You know what? Sometimes you need a pop quiz before you get to the exam.
1: Oh, boy.
0: So remember these answers. You may have to answer these again on Friday. But I found something yesterday that I thought was interesting enough that I wanted to see if you could guess off the rip. I saw from the next round on their Twitter feed, and Chris Lowe from ESPN, or now On Three, quote tweeted it and interacted with it. And it made me think, oh, that's some of these schools on this list are really interesting. Some are obvious. Some are interesting. But could you guess, Preston Thorne, which teams in the college football playoff era are over 500 in games against ranked opponents?
1: All right, can I ask a couple qualifying questions really quickly?
0: Yes.
1: All right, how many of these teams are in the Big 10 and the SEC?
0: All right, let's see. There are 10 teams total. This okay. is a list of 10.
1: Mm-hmm.
0: So in terms of the power conferences, all but three of them are. So 7 of the 10 are in the Big 10 or SEC.
1: All right. So the question is, one more time.
0: In the college football playoff era, so that's since 2014.
1: Mm-hmm.
0: Yeah, 2014 season. Which teams are over 500 against ranked opponents?
1: All right, give me Ohio State.
0: Ohio State is on the list.
1: Okay. Give me Georgia.
0: Georgia is on the list.
1: Give me Clemson.
0: Clemson is on the list.
1: All right. Give me Alabama.
0: Alabama is the team with the best record. So you have the four really? Best already.
1: Oh boy!
0: Out of the way.
1: That's not great news.
0: You're not taking any of the bottom part of the list
1: because I don't know if I'm going to be able to get further on this. All right. So we have the four best. We need six more. Right.
0: That's correct.
1: Okay. Give me

0: Penn State.
1: Penn State is not on the list.
0: Oh, that was tough. That was tough. Didn't like that. Give me Notre Dame.
1: Notre Dame is on the list.
0: Okay. Where are they? Where is Notre Dame on that list?
1: Notre Dame is 6. So all they right. are 32-24.
0: Okay.
1: Penn State is 16-31.
0: Oh no.
1: In ranked games.
0: Okay. Give me Texas.
1: Texas is not on the list. Ow. Very close though, 30-34.
0: Michigan.
1: Michigan is not on the Ow. List. Another one of the close ones, 24-29.
0: 24-20. Michigan's 24-29 against ranked opponents.
1: Since the inception of the college football playoff.
0: This has to be a layup. Oregon?
1: Oregon is on the list. Yes.
0: You hear my tone of voice, not necessarily very confident
1: anymore.
0: At
1: 29-24.
0: All right. You know what? I'm going to go with a sneak attack here. University of Washington.
1: Correct. Woo! Washington is on the list. Let's 24-22.
0: Let's go.
1: At 2 games over 500, that makes them 9th out of 10 teams.
0: All right. Okay.
1: I'll say there's one Big 12 and then 1-2. So you really only have 3 left.
0: Mm-hmm.
1: 2 SEC, 1 Big 12.
0: Okay. SEC, let's go with,
1: I would say maybe both of these are kind of inflated with the early part of this timeline.
0: Florida?
1: Incorrect.
0: No.
1: Florida, 15-39.
0: Oh, no. All right, so far I have Ohio State, Georgia, Clemson, Alabama, Notre Dame, Oregon, University of Washington, Big 12. Let me get, I guess I'm just going to go with my boy. Give me Oklahoma State.
1: Closer than you'd think, 25-28.
0: Oh!
1: Just under 500.
0: All right, this is going to be my last wrong guess here before I want the reveal. Somebody in the car is like, you, come on!
1: Preston!
0: You, how could you get this one? I already got Georgia, already got...
1: This rig is tough. I will say, out of the 3 teams here, all of them have at least made the college football playoff once. Of these 3, 2 have appeared in a national championship. 1 has won it.
0: Doesn't help me. My brain is scrambled right now. Give me the 3.
1: All right. The 3 that you missed, Oklahoma.
0: I was not going to guess that.
1: Oklahoma at 35-20.
0: That's going to be Lincoln Riley, Oklahoma.
1: That is Lincoln Riley, Oklahoma. Yeah, very front end of this entire timeline. The Big 12 team is TCU at 23-20.
0: I don't think I would have got there.
1: And then the last one is LSU at 30-29. They were the last one on the list. They were barely.
0: So run through them. Run through the 10 in order for me.
1: So in order, and I'll give the records too. Alabama at 62-17. Ohio State at 45-14, Georgia at 46-22, Clemson at 32-16, Oklahoma 35-20, Notre Dame 32-24, Oregon 29-24, TCU 23-20, Washington 24-22, and then LSU at 30-29.
0: Okay.
1: So that is your list.
0: 7 out of 10 is not bad.
1: That is a 70%.
0: We'll take it.
2: Over 500.
1: That is a pass.
0: C's get degrees.
1: They get degrees. And you know what? That might help you later on in the week, too, if you can remember that. Hour number 1's in the books. Hour number 2 coming up next, and we're going to channel Jim Mora. 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
15: Earlier accidents have been cleared, so that's awesome. But do have some kind of extra heavy traffic. Garner's Ferry Road westbound between Lower Richland Boulevard and I-77. So plan accordingly. Clouds will be on the increase throughout the day today. 86 for the high, overnight low of 67. Tomorrow might see some morning showers or storms. 80 will be our high, 74 and clear on Friday. Maybe some morning showers and 82 on Saturday. But this morning a little bit warmer than yesterday. It's currently 63.

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1: Let's get it.
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0: Hour number two of the early game starts right now. I'm Elijah Campbell. He is Preston Thorne. She is Jen Jensen. And I think it's time to call our pal Jim, because it's time to talk about what, Jim?
1: Playoffs? Don't talk about it. Playoffs?
0: We're going.
1: You kidding me? Playoffs? I just hope we can win a game.
0: Well, that's your problem, Jim. That's your problem. We will talk about the playoffs, so whether you like it or not, because we had two games in the association last night and had one on the frozen pond for the Stanley Cup playoffs. But when you look at the NBA, but the first question I have for the NBA games is, did we see enough in the first game of Pistons-Cavs for it to be made interesting? Because I don't know if I could think of a more bland second-round matchup of a playoffs than watching James Harden pound the air out of the ball and Cade Cunningham take a ton of shots and miss.
2: Unfortunately, no, I did not. This is, still has NBA TV written all over it. When I see
0: second round
2: NBA TV matchup, I almost, when I saw it, I was like, I had to look and say, both teams did advance. I do remember that. But yeah, not enough. The best players in this game, unfortunately, do not have very appealing styles of basketball. Mm-hmm. I appreciate Cade Cunningham and all that he does for Detroit. And I kind of, Detroit would seem to be a team after my heart.
0: Certainly, they do, right? Play low-scoring basketball games.
2: Yeah, they would seem to be a team after my heart, and maybe I would want to see them in against a different foil or a different opponent. But James Harden, though a Hall of Famer, and though I would say a revolutionary basketball player, his style of basketball is... I like Spider. I like Donovan Mitchell, too.
0: He is fun.
2: It's not enough for me.
0: James, this is a quintessential James Harden playoff stat line. Now, he did score 22. He was 1-for-7 from three. Did drop 7 assists, but did turn the ball over 7 times.
2: And that's exactly who he is. And that's his... Coming up.
0: At 7:30, to be exact. I think Denny Green might agree with you.
2: Correct.
0: About your assessment on James Harden in terms of someone sticking true to who they are.
2: Yeah, to me, I'll be interested to see who comes out of this series. But normally I like to give the folks who may not be NBA people, like, hey, here's the reason why you might want to watch. I don't have a lot for this one, to be very honest.
0: My thing is,
2: this is a basketball sicko matchup.
0: It is. And if you're a fan of defensive basketball, and you're like, you know, our own Preston Thorne here, who loves to watch, you know, maybe lower scoring games. You want to see a team really get after it defensively. The Detroit Pistons are your team. Mm-hmm. I mean, they do get after it. Like, this is a team that was slightly better than average offensively throughout the season. Offensively, they do rely on Cade Cunningham a lot for not just shot creation, but to be able to score the basketball too. And last night they won 111-101, despite him going 6 of 19 from the field. But they D up about as well as anybody, right? Like, the Spurs may have the best defensive player in the league and a guy who's a one-man defense, but the Detroit Pistons have a great defensive team. Like, they play team defense about as well as you can in the modern NBA, just because offense is so hard to guard, right, at that level. There are so many players who are, when they get in their zone, are unguardable. They're like, even, you know, I remember watching the Raptors-Cavs series, and I'd watch Colin on the defensive side of the ball, and I would see him go through all of this work to be able to, you know, get a hand up in Sam Merrill's face that, I mean, where almost anybody else that's shooting that shot, you would assume is a miss, and it's great defense. But the guy who's like a 45% three-point shooter, you know, drills it. And it's one of those nothing else you can do sort of thing, or sort of plays. That happens a lot in the NBA, but the Pistons do as good a job as anybody at being able to at least make you incredibly uncomfortable, make you play in a phone booth. They're very physical. They rotate incredibly well. They guard a ball screen about as perfect as you could ever teach it, right? They are very locked in on that side of the ball. So if you do love defensive basketball, the Detroit Pistons are actually a team that you would enjoy watching on that side of the floor.
2: That's fair. Like I said, basketball sicko matchup.
0: For sure. But I don't know how many people that are tuning into basketball to be like, I really want to see some defensive rotations. I really want to see great communication. I want to see somebody lock up.
2: Yeah, probably not a casual.
0: Yeah, so that's maybe not the greatest for casual viewers. And I think that series will end up being interesting. Cavs haven't played well on the road in the playoffs so far. They've been playing good at home. They have not had a series start so far, if we're using the whole cliche of the series doesn't start till someone wins on the road. Well, no one won on the road in the Cavs-Raptors series, so technically speaking, that series never started.
2: Never started.
0: And then in game one against Detroit, Detroit was at home. Pistons win that game. The Cavaliers have not had a series start so far, and we're already a week into May.
2: Mm-hmm.
0: Interesting how that ends up working. But then also, if you had access to our show grid, I put, because what I do is I set this thing before the game start, and I just put LeBron, please, please, please, LeBron, like, help me. I'm begging you. He couldn't do it. Not enough last night. He did score 27 points.
2: He did.
0: Drop six assists and play really well.
2: What more do you want out of the 41-year-old man?
0: Poor LeBron. Like, because it's like, okay, good. Austin Reeves is back for the series. You're probably not getting Luka Doncic back, but, you know, our second leading scorer is here. Offensive relief is and help is on the way. And Austin Reeves says, all right, bet I'll go 3 for 16 and miss all five of my threes and turn the ball over four times. Is that good enough? Will that do?
2: Yeah, that's not going to work, Austin. Two age-related stats that I think are hilarious. Okay, first and foremost, LeBron is the same age as both coaches. He's the same age. J.J. Redick and your boy from Oklahoma.
0: Mark Daigneault?
2: And Mark Daigneault, 41. LeBron, 41.
0: So LeBron was in the league for 3 years when J.J. Redick got drafted.
2: Here's the better one.
0: His coach.
2: And I had to make sure I had this reference. When LeBron was on the cover of Sports Illustrated on February 18th of 2002, here were the ages of Oklahoma City's Thunder starters.
0: Oh, God. Oh, God.
2: SGA was 3 years old. Cason Wallace, not born.
0: Oh, no.
2: Lou Dort, 2 years old. Chet, a twinkle in his parents' eye, not born yet. Isaiah Hartenstein, 3. The combined ages when LeBron was on the cover of Sports Illustrated, they were a combined 8 years old. Two of them not being born
0: yet. Oh, my God. That is insane. Add that to the fact that not only is LeBron playing against them, but he scored 27 points.
2: And he scored 27. He did it. I mean, he did. Listen, LeBron is like, hey, this is not supposed to be what I'm doing here. I am supposed to be the table setter. I'm 41 years old. I'm supposed to have a superstar, a young Thundercat, and Luka. He's supposed to be the one that's providing this. Obviously, Luka's hurt, so that's not going to happen. But I've seen enough.
0: Yeah, oh, they're cooked. I mean, I was watching that last night.
2: I said gentleman sweep.
0: Yeah, I don't think we're getting that. Our pal Michael Geddes from Integrated Media and Pro Swing texted me last night before the game and goes, go Thunder, Thunder in five. And I said, boo, but you are correct.
2: Mm.
0: And you might be incorrect because it might not go to five games.
2: Yeah, if LeBron gives an effort, the best effort like that, if he can score 27 and they still lost by how much?
0: It was 108-90, so they lost by 18.
2: They still lost by 18 points when the best player on your team, the 41-year-old dude, scored 27. I don't know.
0: Doesn't feel good.
2: No.
0: Doesn't feel good. Funny LeBron stat, though. He's played thousands of games. I mean, 23 full regular seasons in the NBA, plus enough playoff runs to be the equivalent of three additional seasons. It's a lot of basketball, right? His career average is 27, 7, and 7. For like 27 points, 7 rebounds, 7 assists. He has never in his career had a 27 point, 7 rebound, 7 assist game.
2: Okay.
0: And last night we got really close. He was 27 points, 6 assists, 4 rebounds.
2: It's incredible. Unfortunately, he doesn't have a squad around him that can help with this. So he's going to go home. He's going to go home early and figure things out. But OKC, fun team. Polarizing team, increasingly polarizing as far as the way they play, their style of play. I saw SGA go behind the back twice on a fast break last night and throw an alley-oop without breaking stride. You know the play I'm talking about?
0: Uh-huh. it was the crispest alley-oop.
2: He never hesitated. Behind the back two times, crosses a defender up, throws an alley-oop, dunks. They come back and play D. They're a very interesting team to watch.
0: I will say, I gained an extra level of respect for Shai Gilgeous-Alexander when I got to see him in person.
2: Mm-hmm.
0: I went and saw him play against Charlotte back in November. And he scored maybe the most effortless 33 I've ever seen in my life.
3: Mm-hmm.
0: And I'm sitting there, and when we had real, like, pretty solid seats. So like when you're at an NBA game, like the movement and the athleticism is a lot more kind of like eye popping.
3: Mm-hmm.
0: And some of the degree of difficulty of the shots he was making in that game. And of course, like, people complain about the free throws. Yeah, he shoots a ton of free throws. That game, the game I went to, only had like four free throw attempts in the game. And he was making some shots where you're sitting, you're laughing when the ball goes in because it's not touching anything of the rim. It's just every single time. Like, he is incredibly impressive to watch. Who's not incredibly impressive to watch, though, and who I got absolutely sick of? The man who almost single-handedly made me turn my TV off last night, DeAndre Ayton. I'm tired of it. I'm so sick of it, Preston Thorne. I'm so sick of watching DeAndre Ayton play basketball.
2: Well,
0: when
2: J.J. Redick, the coach, refers to DeAndre Ayton and say, yeah, we have to work on catching the ball. That's not something we need to be working on as a professional.
0: Oh, it's NBA not like he's player. A rookie professional NBA player. This man got drafted, 2017 or 2018? Brother, you've been in the league like 8 years.
2: We have to work on catching the ball.
0: That's the same man who missed a game when he was playing for Portland because he got snowed in.
2: Yeah.
0: That's the DeAndre Ayton experience. Now, I don't want to straight up call somebody who has at least been a consistent starter in the league for almost a decade a bust, because in every draft, statistically speaking, only about 4 players each draft are regular starters or full-time starters in the NBA.
2: Yeah, but what was he drafted?
0: But he was drafted number one.
2: Yeah.
0: Well, then you think about who's drafted behind him. Marvin Bagley. Just kidding. He was drafted behind him, but Marvin Bagley bust.
3: Mm-hmm.
0: Luka Doncic, Jaren Jackson Jr., Trae Young, a lot of really good players, you know, in that draft class. And DeAndre Ayton went number one.
2: And this is where the NBA and NFL differ, because DeAndre Ayton is only still playing because that money is on the table.
0: Oh, for sure.
2: If we were able to get out from underneath that contract, like in the NFL, he would not still be playing in the league.
0: It wasn't all guaranteed.
2: So it's like, you bought that, we're going to eat that.
0: Yeah, you're right, we're going to eat it. Yeah, we are not wasting this.
2: Right.
0: Not one bit. Absolutely not. And I wish they would. He's so, like, he still ended up with like a decent stat line, but watching the game last night, there was one possession where I think he missed 3 shots at the basket. Mm-hmm. And I said, why don't you just put your armpits in the rim? How about you dunk on somebody for once, right? Oh, man, that one's going to be a bloodbath. And then in the NHL, too, the Stanley Cup playoffs, Preston Thorne, the Colorado Avalanche are a buzzsaw, and I know the Carolina Hurricanes right now are the betting favorite to win the Stanley Cup, and a lot of that kind of stems from, historically speaking, teams that win the President's Trophy or the team that has the most points in the regular season oftentimes does not win the Stanley Cup. Actually, it's very rare that it happens. But the last time that did happen, I believe, is still the Colorado Avalanche. And a lot of the best players on that team from that cup season are on this team. And through 2 games against the Minnesota Wild, they've scored 14 goals, including 5 last night in a 5-2 win.
2: Is that collision course?
0: I think we're collision coursing. Hard to do that in the NHL just because there is a lot of what they call puck luck involved. A lot of weird bounces, a lot of weird fluky stuff that happens. Maybe a bad goalie night here or there actually turns the tide of a series. So you do get a lot of random matchups in a Stanley Cup Finals series. I think it's going to be a little more predictable this year. I do think we are heading directly to a Hurricanes Avalanche Stanley Cup Final. If we get that, that'd be a lot of fun.
2: Peter Forsberg is not necessarily playing for the Avalanche anymore, is he?
0: Not walking through that door.
2: Oh.
0: Neither is Patrick Waugh. And I know what you're thinking. Joe Sakic? No.
2: You took my other one. That's the other one I had.
0: No. I'm afraid they are no longer playing. Boy, Peter Forsberg, though, did become a journeyman in the NHL after that.
2: That's all I got for you.
0: After his stop in Colorado. But coming up next, it is the early game morning meeting, and we've been doing some coaching candidate profiles. Today, we will do one of the highest profile assistants that the South Carolina baseball team may look at, but it will come with one caveat. We'll tell you what that is next year on the early game.
4: Wow, what a play. The Game Network. Columbia, Charleston, Florence, and Myrtle Beach.
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16: One accident reported, I-20 eastbound before Fairfield Road. That would be exit 70. And your forecast today, the clouds coming in anticipation of some morning showers or storms tomorrow. Today's high 86, tomorrow 80. And then on Friday, we'll have clouds and 74 up to 82 for Saturday, that is, with a few morning showers. Right now, 64.

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0: been going through different candidates for the South Carolina baseball head coaching job. Monday, we talked about Kevin Schnall from Coastal Carolina. Yesterday, we talked about Dan Fitzgerald from Kansas. And today, we will be talking about the most intriguing, at least to me, assistant coaching prospect, but it comes with a pretty big caveat, and that's what we're going to talk about for the morning meeting.
1: Good morning. Good morning. Good morning. Repeat after me. Today will be an awesome day.
0: You bet it will.
1: Let's go.
0: Will with that attitude.

0: And when it comes to our Coach Poach app, if you put in the Coach Poach app, I want somebody who is an ace recruiter with SEC experience, with some sort of experience on winning teams that have played in Omaha for the College World Series, and you put assistant coach as part of the filter that you will allow to see on your algorithm, Nolan Kane would pop up pretty quickly. Fits a lot of those things. Nolan Kane is an assistant coach for Texas. He is the right-hand man for Jim Schlossnagel, and Texas is having a really successful season this year, and they won the SEC regular season title last year. At least they're at first. I don't know if they claim regular season titles in baseball, but they were first in the SEC in the standings last season. Now, here are kind of the bona fides. He is, you know, in charge of a lot of the recruiting, and over the course of his career, he has recruited some high draft picks, right? He has been or had a hand in recruiting and coaching 20 top three round selections since 2016. Four first rounders, which is Dylan Cruz, Ty Floyd, Braden Montgomery, and Jace LaViolette. And a lot of that you hear those names, you're like, wow, okay, Texas A&M. I remember Braden Montgomery and Jace LaViolette. Yeah, big names at Texas A&M. Dylan Cruz, interesting. So he was at LSU. And then it's like, how long was he at LSU? Well, let me go ahead and kind of break things down. He played at LSU from 2006 to 2009. He was the coordinator of baseball ops at LSU 2014 and 2015. From 2016 to 2021, he was an assistant at LSU before taking the assistant coaching job at Texas A&M under Schlossnagel in 2022, and had that job until Schlossnagel took the Texas job and he went with Schloss to Austin when leaving College Station. He has coached in College World Series. He has played in College World Series. He has been a part of a lot of very successful organizations. He's just never been the head coach. But here's the caveat. He did play under Paul Menary, and he was a coach under Paul Menary. I can assume that they are relatively close. I have a feeling that might be an interesting phone call if he decides to entertain the South Carolina head coaching job and he calls Paul and say, hey, Paul, what do you think about this? I would love to be a fly on the wall for that conversation.
1: That would be a very interesting conversation because I don't know how that would go. I'm not necessarily sure what he would be calling. Is he calling Paul for like the intel? Tell me about this guy. Tell me about this guy. What do you think about the ops? What's really going on with the stadium? Does he call Paul after the fact, after they have the conversation? Tell me the real scoop. What was your experience here? Does he have a relationship with Paul? I don't know.
0: We don't know. Don't know,
1: right?
0: For sure.
1: So but I don't know. We don't know, but there is a link there. Rorschach test time.
0: Oh, I love a good Rorschach test.
1: Everything that I was reading about Nolan, the first thing he said is that he was an ace recruiter. Bar none. Every single thing that I went to, ace recruiter, big time recruiter, huge recruiter. What I'm wondering is, in today's college athletics, does that title matter as much as it used to, being an ace recruiter? Because, well, I don't know what that means. Does that mean he's an ace evaluator? Does that mean he's an ace? Does he close the deal? Was he always a bag man? I wonder what that means in today's. And so in reading about it, and he's third base coach now, from what I've read, third base coach, and also he works with the catchers. So what might be appealing is that he's an ace recruiter, but I guess on the maybe not con, but I didn't see him have a specific specialty that he does as far as a team is concerned.
0: Yeah, because he does a little bit of everything, right? Because he pitched in college. His playing background is pitching, but he works with, again, you said the catchers, base coach. He has been responsible for recruiting a lot of those draft picks, and a lot of those draft picks that I mentioned that were first rounders, none of them were pitchers.
1: You know what that sounds? You know pitchers. Who and what that sounds like?
0: Who does it sound like to you?
1: Shane Beamer.
0: Interesting.
1: An assistant coach, has a variety of experiences, has never necessarily been in charge of any one thing. Ace recruiter. That sounds like a very similar career trajectory for me. I'll leave it up to anybody else to figure out if that's something that you think that this job dictates. But that's when I was looking at that, I was trying to sort of put it together. I was like, that sounds very similar to me.
0: And you can also look at this, too, in a way of, okay, if you don't necessarily think maybe from a baseball, like from a management perspective, let's just say that, you know, that may not be his strength, but you want to get somebody who is going to bring in the best talent that he evaluates at a high clip.
1: I get it.
0: Seldomly doesn't get, you know, wrong on his evaluations. There is certainly a real appeal to that.
1: I get it.
0: But then in your mind, too, if you're someone like if you're Jeremiah Donati or, you know, you're going through this process of hiring this next baseball coach, then it's important to get the supplementary staff, hitting coach, you have to really nail, or having somebody in the dugout, too, that is really good at helping with managing the lineup. Right. If that because there are some strategic things in baseball as a coach. That's why I guess in Major League Baseball, they call it a manager, right? You are managing everything that's going on in the game. You like they talk about, you know, having the gut and coach and managing by your gut. So I do think there's still some of that does matter in baseball. And in some certain instances, you can tell it matters more than others. But how important is that to you is something you also have to know. And then you have to be able to land the other coaches around him that can really bring that aspect out of him. And make it to where it's not just he's bringing in really talented guys, but for some reason it's not working on the field.
1: And so to that point, when you talk about this guy has never been a necessarily head coach, there's going to be a baked in adjustment period for somebody who's never been a head coach because you just have to learn what this is about. There's a big difference between sitting in the second chair to sitting in the first chair. It just is. Even if you've been around it for a long time, there's still decisions that the big dog has to make. That you don't necessarily have to make as the, even if you're an associate head, vice, whatever coach, there's still some conversations that never get to you or that only go straight to the top. And so is our program in a position to allow that transition time for somebody who has not been a head coach? I think these are all questions are worth answering, but he is somebody who does have a extremely likable resume if that's something that you're interested in.
0: Yeah, I think the resume certainly does speak for itself. And if you are going the assistant coach route, if that is something that Jeremiah Donati is not using as a disqualifier, then I think that's a candidate. Nolan Kane is a candidate that I think is one of the more qualified assistants in college baseball, especially because of his ability to help you acquire the talent required to be able to win at the level that this program wants to win at. But coming up, it's time to summon Denny Green because we'll tell you who in sports are exactly who we thought they were coming up next.
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20: No reported accidents right now. Do have some slowdowns coming down I-26 eastbound from about mile marker 101 to I-20. 86 in clouds today. Some morning storms are possible tomorrow, high of 80. And then 74 with clouds on Friday. Right now, though, starting off your morning, it's trying to warm up a little bit. It's 63 on 107.5 The Game.

0: Early candidate. The computer.
1: Wait, the Bears are what we thought they were. They're what we thought they were. We played them in preseason. Who the hell takes a third game in a preseason like it's bull? We played them in the third game. Everybody played three quarters. The Bears are who we thought they were. And that's why we took the damn field. Now, if you want to crown them, then crown their ass. But they are who we thought they were. And
0: we let them off the hook. Oh, man. The iNet PC computer in the studio. You are exactly who we thought they were. How dare you take that tab away from Jen Jensen?
2: Oh, my gosh. I had it already since like 6:15.
0: Jen's got them all pulled up, and the computer says, psych, just kidding.
3: I think I'm going to choose right now to update.
0: Yeah, I will update at the worst possible moment. I am not sorry that this is of a large inconvenience to you. Computer already. Get on the line, and they are who we thought they were. Venn diagram.
3: Mm-hmm.
0: Right in the middle. But I think from the playoffs segment, I think there's a pretty blatantly obvious character in sports who proved to be exactly who we thought they were.
3: Would you like to take him?
0: I'll let you take him.
3: All right.
0: I have another one of mine.
3: The beard. James Harden. Come on down, son.
0: Oh.
3: Come on down, son. Can't even call you a kid anymore. You're 36.
0: He's been in the league for a long time.
3: We have a large sample size of this. This is exactly who you are. You are, as I stated earlier, one of the most prolific scorers in NBA history. You are revolutionary the way you've changed the game. I would argue not necessarily for the best because I don't love your style. But you are a beacon for lefties everywhere, showing us that maybe our jump shot isn't as flicked as Elijah Campbell thinks it is. It's okay.
0: You're bearing a lot of pressure on your shoulders here, James.
3: However, when the playoffs come, you shrink. You get smaller and smaller. I don't even think you're worthy. We need to shave the beard off during the playoffs because last night, again, though you had 22 points, you still had seven. Count them. Seven turnovers by yourself. Not for the team, not total. You had seven turnovers. And it's really important that you have seven turnovers because you're the person with the ball all the time.
0: Mm-hmm.
3: And if you're just going to pound the air out the ball, you can't do that and then throw the ball into the stands. And that's what you do very frequently. James Harden, you are exactly who they say you are.
0: In the regular season in his career, he is averaging about 3.7 turnovers a game. And then you look at what he does in the playoffs, and it's astonishing how bad some of his playoff performances have been when it comes to turning the ball over. Having a hard time finding it on Basketball Reference. I've been looking to see what those splits are, because you can get like points, rebounds, and assists, but I was like, I need turnovers. So I'm really curious as to how many turnovers, you know, per game does James Harden commit in the playoffs? And I can assure you it's almost doubled for like the entirety of his career. And we've seen it in big games, and whether it's, you know, having really bad shooting performances, but mostly it's the turnovers thing. For some reason, when the game gets tight and there's the spacing's different, he cannot help himself. He will absolutely turn the ball over.
3: Yeah, we have the sample size to say, like, this is a thing. You know, one of those questions that we all, when is a thing a thing? This is it. And everybody knew this was coming when they traded for him, because Cleveland only traded for James Harden to get over the hump. This is why they got him. But everybody was like, hey, you got the guy that doesn't show up in the playoffs. And to this point, he's kind of proven everybody correct.
0: Yeah. I mean, I'm looking through just like the game logs right now. A 10 turnover game against Oklahoma City in 2013. He had a pair of 5 turnover games, you know, the following season in the playoffs, and a game that they got him eliminated against Dallas in 2015. He turned the ball over 6 times. His first 2 games in the playoffs in a Clippers series in 2015, 9 turnovers and 7 turnovers and back to back, then followed up with 5. And then in another elimination game, he had 7 turnovers, mm-hmm. 12 against Golden State 1 year.
3: And that's the other problem too. It happens when it counts.
0: That's the worst
3: game
0: part.
3: Game one doesn't necessarily, obviously they all count, but game one is not the big thing. But when people are paying attention, he turns the ball over, and that's what drives the narrative. But he's not doing anything to counter that.
0: No. And then even like last night too was quintessential, because 7 turnovers in that game, and then you add in the missed shot part where he's 1 for 7 from three. And sometimes he can be a black hole on offense. Despite all the talent he has as a shot creator, he will sometimes revert to taking some pretty bad shots. The person I have on my for my Denny Green Award is Aaron Rodgers. This was so predictable.
3: Jen, what is Aaron Rodgers?
2: He's a pork chop.
0: Maybe permanent number one on Jen Jensen's pork chop list.
2: Yeah, well, I think I've actually put him on the grill, and I've got the little thing that you can sear in and put a brand and just, yeah.
0: It's just Aaron Rodgers' face.
2: It's his face.
0: Between, like, the overdramatic, oh, I need to go into my darkness retreat.
2: Mm-hmm. Blah, blah. Oh,
0: I don't
2: I'm
0: need
2: married,
0: to see
2: but
0: light.
2: But nobody needs to know who she is, if she's real. I personally don't think the woman has a pulse. I think there's just something
0: like
2: weird.
0: An AI chatbot or something.
2: Yeah, yeah.
0: Something like that. Yeah, you never know. You never know. But when it comes to his situation with, like, the Pittsburgh Steelers, where they're, you know, was a clip I wish I had it pulled up, but it was him talking after their elimination against the Texans, where he goes, you know, I'll make my decision, and you know, we'll cross that bridge when we get there. Essentially, is the paraphrasing of that answer, because he was asked numerous times about his future after the game, and of course, because he wasn't going to give much of an answer, Pete, they kept asking and asking, and that was in early January. My brother in Christ, Cinco de Mayo has come and gone. Mm-hmm. It is May 6th. Mm-hmm. OTAs start on May 18th. If you don't know by now, it's probably a no. If you still don't know if you want to play or not, you probably don't want to play that bad. Probably should have notified the Steelers, hey, I'm not coming back. Because you know what the Steelers are rolling out there at quarterback? If you missed it yesterday, they're rolling out Mason Rudolph, Will Howard, Drew Aller. Don't love it. Don't love it. If I'm a Steelers fan, I'd be so mad that this whole dog and pony show continues to go on. I'd be mad at not just Aaron Rodgers, but you can't be as mad at Aaron Rodgers as you are the Pittsburgh Steelers, as the organization itself.
2: Well,
0: because you knew
2: up.
0: Who this guy is.
2: Yeah.
0: You knew.
2: And you know, there's something called management.
0: Right.
2: Manage.
0: Say, hey, let us know by March 5th.
2: Or you're done.
0: Because we need to sign a quarterback and free agency.
2: Yeah. All of your stuff in the locker room will be sitting outside. We're changing the locks. Bye-bye.
0: Like, right after that game ends and you have your exit meetings in early January, you could say, hey, it's a tough decision. Mm-hmm. We're going to give you some time. We'll give you 2 months. Because March...
3: That's a long time.
2: That's a long time. I mean, seriously.
0: Well, I had an additional 2 months to it. Now that's where we're at right now. That's okay. 4 months where he's been sitting on this decision. Come on, guy.
2: Yeah.
0: But... also, at the same time, I can only be so peeved at Aaron Rodgers because he is exactly who we thought he was.
2: Mm-hmm.
0: The whole point of the segment. Now, Steeler fans may want to put him on the line, but we'll put some other folks on the line, including an NBA star who exhibited the biggest example of loser language you could possibly have. And we're going to put him on the line next, and I think Preston Thorne has the same person on his sheet. Oh, we'll discuss. We'll air those grievances next year on the early game.
4: Wow, what a play. The Game Network. Columbia, Charleston, Florence, and Myrtle Beach.
2: Hey, this is Jen from 107.5 The Game and The Game Network. 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
5: The streak is finally over. The, like, worst streak ever. For the first time since 2008, the Detroit Pistons have won a game one, snapping a 12-game playoff skid against the Cavs with a 111-101 victory at Little Caesars Arena. Cade Cunningham led the attack with 23 points, while Detroit's defense feasted on 20 Cleveland turnovers. I'm Drake Toll.

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3: Man, hey, let's just go and get on the line right now, man.
4: My patience is running thin. You're all running out of time. You was late to my practice, sir? Everybody in the class.
5: Is there a worse feeling, though, when you're running late to practice and you know you're going to be late and you can already hear the rant before it happens? Like, you know how your phone will try to predict what you're texting next?
6: Mm-hmm.
5: And it'll have, like, the little, if you have an iPhone, you know, you're texting and it's got, like, the three blocks above it that's trying to, like, help you make your text go faster, and it's trying to predict what you're saying next. You can almost do that for whatever rant is coming from your head coach when you know you are going to be late to practice.
6: Mm-hmm. Absolutely. Yeah, you just send me flashbacks to sitting behind on Assembly Street behind a train and just like, I don't know if we're going to make this.
5: You're looking down at the clock and you're looking up at the train.
6: How many times can you look up and look down? Oh, God.
5: In reality, the train was only going by for like 2.5 minutes, but it felt like an hour.
6: Yes.
5: Oh, man. See, that's what happens. That's what it does to you when you get on the line. But we're going to put somebody on the line today. And I think Preston Thorne and I are on the exact same page. Because what was it that Lou Holtz referred to as loser language?
6: Anytime you blame, complain, or make excuses.
5: Let's listen to a clip from Boston Celtics forward Jaylen Brown after they were eliminated by the Philadelphia 76ers in Game 7 of the first round of the NBA playoffs. And reminder, this came off the heels of a 3-1 blown lead that they had in the series, their third straight loss against Philly. They're sent packing, and this is how he wants to describe the game.
7: It was tough, and B put a lot of pressure on us, like on all our bigs and our guards, like, you know, we didn't really have an answer for him. We tried a bunch of different things, and he's a big body. And he just, you know, he also was flopping around. He got some extra calls and stuff like that, you know, and they rewarded him for that. But, you know, that's the league that we're in. So, you know, I mean, that's all I got.

0: they say.
1: Really, dude? Not, you know, I mean, he started off, you know, doing the right thing. Yeah, Joel Embiid gave us a lot of problems. Throughout the course of a 7-game series, we never adjusted, you know, to what it is that guy brings. He gets to the foul line a lot, would have been a good way to say that. But it comes off as so whiny in such loser language when you're immediately, when you immediately pivot to, and he starts flopping and he's getting all the calls. Brother, that's not the reason why you guys lost, too. Do you know how many open shots you missed?
2: Mm-hmm.
1: Do you know how many times you were pushing off blatantly and got mad that you got called for it? Mm-hmm. It doesn't matter what he's doing. You had plenty of chance to control this series, especially when you're up 3-1. You had plenty of chances to put those guys away. You couldn't do it. You couldn't make open jumpers. Your offense stalled out, and you guys panicked. Your coach panicked by starting two guys in the lineup in Game 7 who never play, by the way. And all you want to do is complain about Joel Embiid flopping? Is there some truth to it? Sure, yes. Sometimes watching Joel Embiid play as a big man is comical because that guy's on the ground, you know, more than players in other contact sports. But, dude, if their first automatic default is to immediately complain about officiating and another player flopping, get on the line. A little accountability would be nice there, Jalen. You're too good for this.
3: Touch the line. Oh, you didn't touch the line. Come back here, Jalen, because we're not finished with you yet.
1: Oh,
3: because guess what? Not only does Jalen complain about Joel Embiid flopping, then he, listen to this sentence, he gets on his Twitch stream in which he is conducting a Twitch stream to the chat and strongly suggests that the league is rigged and puts a few officials, I guess he was trying to put them on the line, suggests that there were a few officials, doesn't stops extremely short of naming them by name, that were referring to games that need to be investigated for the calls that they are making. Jalen, what are you doing? Are you not reading the room about all of this stuff swirling about gambling? We cannot afford to do this in this day. We can never afford to do this, but right now, we cannot do this. So if you want to protect this league that we're in, the one that has afforded you the ability to make $285 million, Jalen.
1: My God.
3: You might want to protect the brand, brother, and not worry about what the chat stream is saying, because that brand has gotten you very much paid. And so if you know, you might want to say, hey, I don't think I want to say that. You cannot do that in today's time. So with that being said, Jalen Brown, get on the line. What are you doing?
1: Also, I want to make an automatic on the line for anybody who suggests because you lose a game or your team loses that it's rigged.
3: Yeah.
1: I don't care if you're playing a video game, if it's a sporting event or whatever it is. If your automatic default to losing at anything is that it's rigged, you're automatically on the line. Automatically.
3: I think I saw that they were 11 of 49 one game.
1: Yep. Shooting.
3: But that the rims were rigged too?
1: Yeah, were the rims rigged?
3: Is that what was going on?
1: Did your coach rig the game when he started Luka Garza and Ron Harper Jr.?
3: Oh, Joe Mazzulla, get on the line. You don't make a last minute decision in Game 7 just because you had a dream. What are you doing?
1: I had a vision that Luka Garza would play more than 10 minutes and lead us to victory. Silly stuff going on right there. Hour number 3 coming up next. We'll hear from Greg McElroy and his thoughts on Lenore Sellers and Kendall Briles.
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8: I-20 eastbound before Sunset Boulevard exit 61. The two left lanes are blocked. So again, that's I-20 eastbound before exit 61. Stay right because the two left lanes are blocked. Also, an accident, Clemson Road at Summit Parkway and Clemson Road at Rame Road, and I-20 westbound between Clemson Road and Alpine Road. Those clouds rolling in today, looking for a high of 86. Could see some morning storms tomorrow. We'll have a high of 80 and then 74 for your high on Friday. But right now, the sun's peeking out. It's 63.
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1: The early game third and long hour starts right now. I'm Elijah Campbell. He is Preston Thorne. She's Jen Jensen. Our man Thomas is in the video production room here at Studio 803, handling the YouTube stream. And today, well, technically it was yesterday because Tyler found this clip and had it on yesterday's list. But I thought this was interesting because it's a big year for not just for this entire football program, but for Lenora Sellers too. When you end the year in 2024 the way you did, and he found himself going into 2025 talked about as a Heisman candidate, you would even say Heisman favorite in some circles. Somebody who was looked at as a first-round pick in the NFL draft, have all these expectations, and then the season happens the way it did. Your team goes 4-8. You struggle. You're running for your life on a lot of plays, and it turns you in your draft prospect back or pushed it back, right? Heisman was out of the discussion before September concluded, and now you're in a spot as a player where you want to prove that you are more 2024 Lenora Sellers than 2025. Mm-hmm. And for the Gamecock football program, you want to prove that the players and the core that you have in the room right now are more 2024 than they were 2025. And I think with Lenora specifically, we give him the benefit of the doubt. And I think we should, because we've seen what he can do. I think we've seen what him at his peak looks like and how he can take over a game through the air and on the ground. I'm old enough to remember watching him throw for 327 yards against Missouri in a win at home, where he had to engineer a game-winning drive late to be able to pull that win off. And I'm old enough to remember him on 3rd and 16 breaking out of a broken pocket and scoring a touchdown with his legs. I am also old enough to remember everything that happened last year. 2026 is a really big year, and I think one of the best things that Shane Beamer could have done for Lenoris was acquire an offensive coordinator in Kendall Briles, who has a history of coordinating offenses that are going over 400 yards a game, coordinating offenses that are scoring a lot of points each game, and that are quarterback friendly, especially when it utilizes the skill set of a quarterback who is a dual threat quarterback. But I was curious to hear what Greg McElroy had to say, and Tyler found this from Greg McElroy's show, where Greg talked about the pairing of Lenora Sellers and Kendall Briles and how important that relationship is. Here's Greg McElroy's take on it. This week, cut 6 from yesterday's list, Jen.
9: And if you listen to Shane Beamer, he is really pleased with the progress that's been made by Lenora Sellers. And he also really talked about how important it was for the relationship between Briles and Sellers to continue to be mended, to continue to be long, strong, and to have a really good understanding of how each other think. But here's what I'm curious about. I need to see Sellers in a tight game in September with the game on the line make that throw, not the improvised scramble. I want to see him standing there and throw, because that's kind of what disappeared at times in 2025. That willingness to just trust himself with the ball in his hands, stay in the structure of the offense. Kendall Briles has rebuilt that. If Sellers can come out those first couple weeks and play confident and free, it's a dangerous team. But if there's a little bit of hesitation in there and then the game starts to speed up for him, then it could be another up and down season offensively for the South Carolina Gamecocks.
1: A few things there. I want to start off with the last part, because we did discuss that a little bit earlier, but I wanted to kind of elaborate on it a little bit more. The hesitation that he said Lenora's played with. I think a lot of that, it was two things. It was maybe a lack of trust in the offensive line, and rightfully so. I mean, we had games where we would go through what the pressure rate was, and anytime it's north of 35%, it's really bad. And there were plenty of games where it was north of 35%. And there were plenty of games where he is running for his life. Hard to feel confident in that type of environment. But also, when we want to talk about the coordinator change and maybe the comparing, contrasting of what Mike Shula may have been asking Lenora Sellers to do and what Kendall Briles may be asking Lenora Sellers to do, maybe if we want to use the word that Greg used, which was the hesitation, maybe the one thing that Kendall Briles takes out of the equation for Lenora is the hesitation, to where reads are simpler. It's a lot more, or it's just a lot more reading and reacting instead of having to go through a laundry list of progressions throughout the field. Maybe there is an element of tapping into the instinctual play that Lenora Sellers excels so well at.
3: Yeah, the reads, from my understanding, in this offense are a lot quicker. It's more A, if not A, then B. And so it's very, very simple. I check. If A is not there, B is there. And ultimately, I can always see, which would be use my legs. And Kendall does not discourage that in the office. That's something that's encouraged. And because of the quicker pace, I feel like that's something that they will more embrace as far as this offense is concerned. And that sounds more fit as far as how that works for Lenoris.
1: And also, I think it's a testament to how, or this will be a testament just how aesthetically pleasing the offense is going to be. What was the most fun part about watching South Carolina offense the last 2 years, is when you got to see Lenora's kind of play instinctually, right? Because he does have great football instincts. I think that's one of his superpowers, not just his athleticism, not just his arm, his ability to throw the deep ball. But when a play does break down a little bit, or if he has to make a simple read and go, watching him operate in that type of offense and use his instincts, I think is one thing that separated him in 2024. One of the reasons why I think he was valued as a potential first-round pick in the NFL draft isn't just the physical tools, but I think his instincts are really good. And for some reason last year, it did feel like he was maybe boxed a little bit and that maybe caused some hesitation. That may have been one of the reasons why we saw a dip in accuracy, especially in the intermediate part of the field.
3: Yeah, but and the thing about I appreciate Greg's statement, and I think we will see it, but I don't think it's not going to be in the Mississippi State game. We'll see some of those instances early against Kent, against Towson. We'll see early instances where it's a third down. He steps back, makes a crisp read, makes the throw. That's going to be more encouraging to me, but there's nothing wrong with running.
1: No.
3: Because guess what? When they look at third down conversions, unless you're doing analytic dork work, nobody's talking about how you got the third down. All they're trying to figure out is, did the drive continue? Mm-hmm. And so if it happens that it's your legs, awesome. If you're standing in the pocket to make a throw, cool. It does not necessarily matter for this stage of your career how you were getting those first downs. So I would just I would think, because last year when you watched those games, sometimes it felt like Norris was saying, I got to stand in the pocket. I got to go one. I got to go two. Here's my third progression. And it felt more mechanic in how he was trying to be instead of just letting the thing happen.
1: 803-404-6100, that is the AAA Heating and Air phone lines, and that is where we will go to talk to our pal Rocky. Good morning, Rocky. Welcome to the early game.
10: Good morning, guys, and you're talking about Lenore, so I got some thoughts. And about last year first, you know, watching those games in Shula, I don't know what he was doing. I mean, it seemed like he was just bent on trying to run an NFL-style offense. What are you trying to groom Lenars for the NFL and running straight drop backs with an offensive line that just can't do that? You know, if you're going to run an NFL style offense, have an NFL or caliber or a good offensive line for straight drop backs. And there was one play last year that it just, I want to throw something at the television. I can't remember who they were playing, but South Carolina had first and goal at like 3. Somewhere down there, first and goal, and they got Lenars under center, and they do a straight drop back pass, and guys, I promise you, he didn't get to the fourth step before he had 2 to 3 guys all over him, and then they just went backwards, and I knew at that point, and you go 2 years back, Dow Loggins, what he did, he tailored what they did on offense to Lenars' skills. That the offensive line wasn't that great 2 years ago, and they won 9 games. And so this year, I'm not cautiously excited. I'm very optimistic to see how Kendall Briles and Lenars, how he tailors the offense. Not only, I mean, they got some good skill people, and hopefully the offensive line will be better, and maybe the Fuller kid at running back kind of breaks out. I seem to hear his name from the running back position in that room, but last year was just a debacle, and it seemed like Shula was just, you know what, we're going to do it this way, my way, and that was just a bad deal, you know, and I give Lenars a pass last year because he just – he was not coached right. Mm-hmm. And it's not his fault. I mean, I know he made mistakes and stuff like that, but when you're trying to press and do things, and so a lot of it is coaching, and I'm really looking forward to how things go this year under Kendall Briles and their offensive scheme.
1: Yeah, appreciate really the call as always, Rocky. Yeah, absolutely. And I think coaching is a big part of that, and what you touched on too, Rocky, is the offensive line. And that's what makes this the summer of the biggin for me, because if the offensive line is just acceptable, you can win 9 games. And look, the 2024 unit wasn't going to win the Joe Moore Award by, you know, any stretch of the imagination. But one thing they did do was improve as the season went along. Improvement is relative, right? But they improved to the point where you could see that growth in the offense. The growth in the offense doesn't happen if they don't at least get a little bit better as the season progresses. I think you're going to have to start off at a better point than you were in 2024, because I think the offensive line maybe was one of the reasons why you kind of had the results you did early on, especially that Ole Miss game in 24. If you remember that, when Ole Miss came here and the offense looked like it was a total no-show in that game. but you got to be off to a better start than you did the last couple of years, especially considering how backloaded your schedule is. Like, you're ending the season playing Georgia and Clemson back-to-back.
3: Don't like that.
1: The offensive line has to start at a better point and then be able to, when they do, if they do improve throughout the year, be at a point that it is protecting Lenoris to allow him to do what it is that he does, kind of like you saw in 24.
3: The best part about Rocky's call was he mentioned the play call in the end zone, is that Elijah and I, if you're watching on YouTube, we're trying to look at us and trying to remember which game it was.
1: Yeah.
3: But the point is that we had several options to remember which bad call was made in a crucial moment by the offensive coordinator. We're like, was it Alabama? Was it LSU?
1: I was like, which Oklahoma? One?
3: Was it Oklahoma? Yeah, I do kind of remember a terrible. And so if you remember, I do remember the exact incident we talked about. I just couldn't put my finger on the game. But to me, that's the broader point of the offense was inept. Offensive line coach, offensive coordinator gone. We're bringing in somebody who has a proven track record. I will stand here now today and throughout the rest of the summer and say that this offense will be markedly improved from what it's last year. That's not a bold statement considering how bad they were, but I do feel like when you see this offense play, you will be not pleasantly surprised. You will be satisfied with the offensive product that they're putting on the field.
1: Yeah, I think so too. If I'm just having to, you know, make a projection, I'm still expecting a good offense. And I think that's maybe on the lower end. Just because I trust Kendall Briles a lot. You look at the track record, and I think Craig Godwin on our YouTube stream, Craig made a really good point about the first year of Kendall Briles at these places, and his first years are always really impressive.
3: Okay.
1: And
3: that makes a lot of sense. It's new, it's fun, it's exciting.
1: Yeah, I think the newness helps a lot. And I think that's going to be important to have when it comes to this year's team specifically, not just because of the urgency in which you need to get results, but because of the timeline that you have. You predict, you know, possibly only have one more year of Lenoris Sellers.
3: This is it.
1: This is it. Yeah, this is it. This is what you have with them. And you got to be able to maximize that. I think it would be a real shame to have Lenoris Sellers as a starting quarterback in your program, as athletically gifted as he is and as talented as he is, to have multiple seasons in which you don't play in a bowl game, right? I'm not saying he's John Elway, but I'm saying don't John Elway it like Stanford did with him, where you had maybe one of the most talented quarterbacks in the history of college football and you never played in a bowl game.
3: Oof. Not cool.
1: Not cool. You don't want that on the resume. But coming up next, we'll pivot sports, pivot also a basketball term. How much is left to do on the basketball roster? But what more importantly, what approach is going to be different this year with Lamont Paris in terms of how he has approached the roster and the building of the roster and addressing needs in the transfer portal? We'll hear what Lamont had to say coming up next year in the early game.
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8: Clemson Road at Summit Parkway. Report of an accident there. Also have one Clemson Road at Rame Road. We're looking for high today of 86. Clouds starting to kind of roll in. We might see some morning storms tomorrow with a high of 80. And then some clouds and 74 for your Friday, up to 64 right now on 107.5 The Game.

0: Justin, have you heard the saying, if it ain't broke, don't fix it?
1: I have.
0: Is there an equivalent saying to where, or what you should do if it is broke? Is the saying go, if it's broke, fix it? You don't hear that one as much, but I assume it's probably applicable, I guess. Well, for the men's basketball program, I think you're in a position where the last 2 years, you know, going 2-16 in SEC play a couple of years ago, and then going 4-14 the following year, improvement, where you could say something's broke here.
1: Yes.
0: I think that obviously very fair to say. That's my understatement of the day. You get one freebie, you got to pay for the rest. But how do you fix it, right? And a lot of that is going to have to be done through the transfer portal. For this team specifically, because you had so many players leave, so many players run out of eligibility, and you came into the offseason with Grant Polk, Hayden Assemian, and then Marcus Johnson coming in as a high school recruit.
1: The lone high school recruit.
0: The lone. And so now you have to build the rest of your team through the transfer portal. Now, most of that team is built already. I think most of the roster has been imported, right? Shane Blakeney is coming in from Drexel. Camden Heidi's coming in from Texas. Alexis Bielauskas is coming in from Wisconsin. Jakob Natchez is coming in from Duquesne. Corey Mincy is coming from George Mason. You have a lot of players who have come in through the transfer portal. Davian Hanna from Alabama. But given what we know now of the roster, I would be really curious to know exactly what it is that Lamont Paris is looking for when he decided to build this thing. And thankfully, someone got to ask Lamont Paris that question. And here was what Lamont said when he was responding to the question of what was it you were looking for?
2: There were a lot of things, I think, just in, I guess what you feel like you're missing most recently is going to be a focal point in the nearest of futures. I think ultimately, I keep using, I mean, those that know me, I speak in analogy at times. And so 2 years ago or a year ago, I don't even know, is this this year or is this last year yet still? But Colin Murray Boyle's sophomore year, last year, you know, we had the peanut butter of the peanut butter and jelly sandwich. If you're looking at our interior and our front court, was the strength of our team, clearly. This year, we had the jelly of the peanut butter and jelly. If you look at our perimeter group, was decidedly our most productive group. And so, while that's the freshest, you definitely want to make sure your front court is improved, deeper. But at the same time, you want to put peanut butter and jelly together, which is what we had two full seasons ago. And so, that's been a priority, but certainly when you look at some of the guys in the front court, we were very intentional about adding some things to the front court, an overall level of depth, experience, NCAA tournament experience, even some of the other teams that didn't have NCAA tournament experience. If you look at Corey Mincy, for example, they played in the NIT, they won 23 games. He was a key cog in what that looked like. So while he doesn't have NCAA tournament experience, he's been a winner. I think those were kinds of things that we were looking at trying to bring in with this class as well.
0: So a peanut butter jelly analogy.
1: Mm-hmm.
0: Jen played the song earlier in the show, and it's been stuck in my head ever since. It will be stuck in my head from now until the time I put my head to my pillow when I go to sleep.
1: Peanut butter jelly, peanut butter jelly.
3: I was trying to be nice and not play it again, but.
0: And now I hope it is stuck in everyone.
1: We're going to do that to you.
0: If I have to do it, it has to be stuck in my brain, it will be stuck in yours too. But if we're taking the analogy and we apply that to maybe some of the failures of last season, it sounds like they were anticipating their peanut butter being in the form of Colin Murray Boyles, and then acquiring the right jelly to pair with it that would make a delicious sandwich or an Uncrustable, whatever your preference is. But you didn't get it. And part of me is wondering why you might have planned for that, I guess, to begin with, right? Colin was a player that was on NBA draft boards throughout the entire year. Even in a down year, that did not really change his stock. And then by the time that the season ends, I think you had a pretty good grasp that he was going to be a lottery pick. I've expected him to be a lottery pick. And then after the scouting combine, it was, I think, for sure a fact because he did wow a lot of people at the combine. And now that we, you know, with the benefit of hindsight, you know, the Toronto Raptors weren't going to let him fall below nine or after nine. And even if he did, the Phoenix Suns weren't going to let him go after 10 after they acquired that pick in the Kevin Durant trade. So I think it would have been just incredibly hopeful thinking that Colin would come back, even if he wanted to. It's one of those things that even if he wants to come back, the opportunity is too great, right? And you use the example of what Jim Boeheim told Carmelo Anthony when Carmelo Anthony, after they won a national championship his freshman year, goes to his office, says, "Coach, we're going to repeat." And he says, "We?"
4: Yeah.
0: I didn't know you were French.
4: Yeah.
0: What do you mean, we?
4: I can't in good conscience allow you to come back here, son.
0: We, Carmelo, I don't have a mouse in my pocket or anything. It's just me in here. Because you're going to the NBA and you're going to be a top three pick.
4: Right.
0: That may have been one of the first steps, I guess, to having the season that you had last year. But I think this year there is no decision from a player to enter the draft or come back to school. And maybe if we're trying to look at differences between last offseason and this offseason, you have a better chance to build a roster in its entirety the way you might have envisioned it initially.
4: Well, it goes back to the idea of, okay, so he obviously wants to focus on the front court. We brought in tall men,
0: mm-hmm.
4: but we never have brought in big men. And I think they're trying to remedy that situation with some of the guys that they're looking at, some of the Europeans that mm-hmm. they're looking at. And they said that there still might be some along the way. What I'm interested to see is how does that play out? Are they going to bring in these guys who are actual big men, i.e. rim protectors, guys that get offensive rebounds, maybe some dudes who do a little bit of the dirty work on the blocks? Is that what they're going for? Or are they going for more of the skilled tall men that we've seen Lamont lean towards?
0: And it looks like at least between the acquisition of, you know, Natchez and Bielauskas, you have one of each, right?
4: Give me who's who?
0: Natchez seems to be maybe more of the skilled, but can offensive rebound, but maybe not the rim protector that Bielauskas is supposed to be, because Bielauskas is a little bit taller, and he did play more so on the block. Now, with Wisconsin, too, Wisconsin was a team that was so guard-oriented that, you know, stretching the floor is for their bigs was a kind of a must because it spaces things out for those guards. Again, they had maybe the best point guard shooting guard combo in the Big Ten, which says a lot, right? And that's one of the reasons why they were so successful. This, I think, would be a role for Bielauskas to be more of that big man type of role where you're saying, hey, we need you to grab offensive rebounds, protect that rim.
4: And the last part I will try and figure out is, okay, once you figure those things in, now you have to build it into what Lamont's defensive system is and what Lamont's offensive system is. And I think having a clear-cut identity helps you go out in the portal and pick pieces that may fit into that system.
0: Yeah, and then one thing that he was looking for, too, was experience. Bielauskas.
4: That was interesting hearing that, too.
0: Yeah, played in the NCAA tournament this past year with Wisconsin. He got valuable experience on what it takes to get upset in the tournament, but it's experience nonetheless. Camden Heidi has played in a national championship game at Purdue, has been in the NCAA tournament all 3 years he's played college basketball with Purdue and Texas. Corey Mincy played postseason basketball this year with George Mason on a good George Mason team. So he did, I think, at least be able to do what he set out to do in that regard. But coming up next, it's the early game. Third and Long Hour goes deep. Our series on coaching searches continues with part three, the assistant coaches. How can they translate to head coaching roles? We'll discuss that next.
5: Wow, what a play. The Game Network. Columbia, Charleston, Florence, and Myrtle Beach.
6: 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Right here on The Game. You could also ask Scott if he can still do that backflip on ice skates.
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3: In downtown Columbia, we do have an accident, Hugie at Taylor Street. And more in the Lexington area, Maple Road at Mineral Springs Road. As we mentioned before, we're going to see a mix of clouds and sun today. 86 will be our high. Tomorrow, we might see some morning storms. 80 will be the high we're looking for. And then some clouds, a little bit cooler on Friday, 74 before we get back into the 80s for the weekend. Right now, 64.

0: goes deep. We have stuff to give away. First, we'll remind you that all day tomorrow, we'll be helping folks who haven't gotten mom a gift yet. I'm not one of those.
1: Don't!
0: That you can listen for your chance to win a last-minute Mother's Day giveaway here on the game. Because here's some of the gifts that we'll be giving away tomorrow. 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O'Hara's $50 gift certificate. Nothing Bundt Cake, $50 gift certificate. 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
2: wrong
0: hands.
2: Now you're talking.
0: Handel's Homemade Ice Cream on Forest Drive, $50 gift certificate. And Atlanta Evergreen Lakeside Resort, 2-night stay in Stone Mountain, Georgia. 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Those are the things that we'll be giving away all day tomorrow to help you get that last-minute gift for mom. But if mom's also a big Gamecock baseball fan, you can win something right now, this very moment, because we currently have in our possession 2 family 4-packs of tickets plus parking to the South Carolina-Alabama baseball game on Sunday at 1:30. Just be callers 4 and 5 this time. You know what they call that? Call that a curveball.
1: You're a wild man.
0: That's right. Oh, I'm feeling crazy this morning. Be callers 4 and 5 to 803-404-6100. And if you are one of those callers, then you get a family 4-pack that you can take mom to for Mother's Day. So good luck. Now, when I say good luck, too, that also is to the baseball program in general. Not because they're playing a good Alabama team this weekend. That's one thing, right? That's one hurdle they have to get through this weekend. But there's also the future to prepare for, which is hiring another coach. And that's why for the third and long series this week, we've been talking about the art of hiring coaches and kind of going deep into the topic of coaching searches. And today, part three, we're talking about assistant coaches, right? Because that's one thing I asked Mitch Light about yesterday from The Athletic. And if you missed it, I highly recommend going back and listening to that on our YouTube stream, because I think Mitch was pretty insightful about, one, the draw of the South Carolina job, and then, two, the type of coach that he thinks they should be looking for. And I asked about assistant coaches. He said there are plenty out there that are available. You know, Nolan Kane from Texas, who we talked about earlier today. Will Coggin from Georgia. You know, Matt Hobbs from Arkansas. 3 assistant coaches at 3 successful programs that have been assistants, but maybe never the head coach, right? But what do you have to look for, I guess, in an assistant coach to ensure that when they become the head coach at your school, that they can become successful?
3: Yeah, so this is all about personal preference and all about you doing the work and figuring out those things. As far as an assistant coach, are they especially skilled in a area? Are they an expert at one thing? Or are they a jack of all trades as far as whatever the sport is concerned? Either way can work, but you just have to know what decision you're making. Like if you're hiring a defensive coordinator, you just know that side of the ball is going to be taken care of. Now we need to support him with offense. Or if you're hiring a guy who has never been a coordinator, he's just around, you might need to support him with some strong coordinators at the position. I'm just talking football here. Mm-hmm. But I think the same logic applies in every sport, but since we're talking baseball here, I think it specifically applies for baseball also.
0: And when we looked at, like, Nolan Kane specifically is the one who we looked
3: That's
0: at
3: we talked
0: here in
3: about
0: the morning.
3: Today.
0: Yeah, the morning meeting. You look at his qualifications and you look at, you know, his track record, and the first thing you'll see is recruiting.
3: Mm-hmm. So first on every profile.
0: Yeah. Every single thing you look at.
3: Everything it says, he's strong recruiting.
0: And one of the things, like if you go to Texas Athletic Department's website and you pull up his bio, the first thing that's mentioned is the type of players he's recruited. How many first round draft picks? How many draft picks did he recruit that were in the first 3 rounds of the MLB draft? How many future MLB players, right, did he recruit and then help develop, you know, in his time there? When you see that specific one there, Preston Thorne, if recruiting is your assistant coach superpower, what does that normally, I guess, conjure up mentally to you?
3: In a bygone era, I think that would have been something that was extremely important, because this guy knows how to get the talent in the building. He knows how to play within the rules, maybe walk up to the edge of the line, because that recruiters are good with people, but they're also know how to push
0: what you can and can't get away with.
3: Yes. And so that would have been something that would have been very appealing to me in the past. I don't know how that has changed with NIL, because what I've read from a lot of coaches is that, hey, recruiting has changed now, because now it's essentially, we got X. Do you want X? Let's sign a deal. So I don't know how much that has changed. That being said, if resources are equal for everybody, you still need to be the guy that can form and build relationships. So I do think that is still very important.
0: Because one thing I do like about, if we're using Nolan Cain as the example here for, or kind of being the poster boy for the assistant coaching class of candidates that are potentially the next South Carolina head coach. One thing I like about his track record of recruiting is, if we're going to apply that same thought of recruiting is different now, he has done it at a high level and at three different stops, right? I mean, when you look at some of the players mentioned, you know, they mentioned Dylan Cruz, a player that he recruited at LSU. LSU, lots of resources. Always going to be very well-funded. Texas A&M, you know, Braden Montgomery, Jace LaViolette, those guys that were first-rounders he recruited to go play at Texas A&M. Texas A&M, another program that is very strong with the resources, always going to have what he needs. At Texas, he has recruited really well. Now, none of those guys have been, I guess, super high draft picks yet, but there are guys on the roster that are going to be, right? That roster is filled with guys that can play at the next level. Texas, also a school with endless resources, got everything he could possibly need at that university. I think South Carolina will give him everything he needs to be able to do that right there. So I think if there's something that's at least transferable, somebody with a track record who's done it at those type of schools, I think is pretty valuable.
3: So here's where I think it's interesting. And again, I'm just pulling from football experiences. A lot of times they would talk about people being expert recruiters at these places where it means something a little different when you walk into the building with that logo on your chest, mm-hmm, as opposed to this logo on your chest. Now, South Carolina baseball, I think, is more of an advanced position. But I would always say, they would always be like, yeah, he was at Georgia and he was a great recruiter. And I'm like, all right.
0: I could be a good recruiter.
3: Yeah, I don't know if that's necessarily, I need to hear somebody who was at Georgia Southern and was a great recruiter.
0: Yeah.
3: Because now you're talking. Now you're talking about somebody who's working or were they at Georgia State and were able to pull in players. If he was at Georgia, okay, because that logo carries a lot of weight when you, mm-hmm, walk into buildings or when you're talking to people. And so, yes, he does have a little bit of that where he's always been at premium spots, and so it's not that hard to convince somebody to come play at LSU, Texas, Texas A&M. So there is something to that, but I do believe South Carolina can be in that echelon of programs.
0: Especially considering, I think, financially, you can put yourself in a position to go after some of the same caliber players those schools do.
3: Mm-hmm.
0: And part of that is winning the recruiting battle, right? Like, anybody can sell, you know, Georgia football, but can you sell Georgia football better than the other guy can sell Alabama football?
3: Right.
0: Right. So there's that element. We can do our own series on just recruiting on its own, right? And that's the one thing, too, about guys who can recruit at a place like Georgia Southern. It's like, I know you can recruit really well. If we're using Georgia Southern just as an example, the pool is going to be a little different of the talent that you're choosing from, too. Mm-hmm. So there's a jump to be made. And that's what makes it kind of hard to maybe predict if somebody is a good recruiter at one place, if it's a totally different set of circumstances, if they can replicate that.
3: Mm-hmm.
0: So that is, we could do a whole series
3: on that. We absolutely could.
0: On its own. But coming up next, though, we have to have time for our winners of today's show, brought to you by the Golden Spur, and we'll do that to round out the early game.
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5: 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The Avalanche are a force of nature. That's not shocking. You kind of knew that. Following a wild 9-goal eruption in Game 1, Colorado tightened the screws with a 5-2 win over Minnesota to take a 2-0 series lead. Nathan MacKinnon was the story, racking up a goal and 2 assists. The most multi-point playoff periods in franchise history. I'm Drake Toll.
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3: Yes!
2: With former Gamecocks Preston Thorne, Elijah Campbell, and Jen Jensen.

0: winners.
1: And every day we give you our winners of the day show, brought to you by the Golden Spur. And I can't help but share my misery with others with this first winner. And it is the peanut butter and jelly song specifically. That's the first winner. Jeff on the Firehouse Subs text line says, going to have to come down there with a baseball bat. You put Brian Griffin in a banana suit in my head while I'm covering for a vacationing coworker. That is just wrong.
2: He was already in a tough spot. He's like, oh, I got to cover. And now I got to listen, think about this.
1: And now it's stuck. It's stuck in your head. And it'll go all day. Just imagine, while this song's playing, it's 2008. You have a middle schooler in the back seat of your car. We're going through the worst financial crisis this country has seen since the Great Depression. You are trying to keep your life glued together. And that middle schooler in the back seat on their Motorola Razor is blaring this while you are stuck in traffic trying to drive you guys home. How did we not have a mass psychosis incident in this country?
2: I will continue this trend. Keep the music going because we will not stand for the erasure of the Buckwheat Boys, who were the had one single on Koch Records in 2001. And that single was Peanut Butter Jelly Time. Shout out to the Buckwheat Boys. The first time I ever seen somebody doing the peanut butter jelly, Kevin House, shout out to you. He's a Florida dude. Those Florida dudes, weird, always dancing. From the folks who brought you the Tootsie Roll, peanut butter and jelly, all these types of things.
1: Why is it all named after food?
2: Because Florida. Florida man, Florida dude, all interesting. But I saw this dance the first time I ever seen it, and I've seen it in the wild before it became a meme. So shout out to the Buckwheat Boys.

0: A true one-hit wonder.
1: Imagine that being here.
0: One single, literally.
1: One single. And now it is, it has lived on in infamy. And I guarantee you, when you hear that song, you're like, that's the first time I have heard that in at least 10 years.
0: Yes.
1: At least. If it's anything closer than 10 years, I'd be very surprised. But when Jen played that in the first hour of the show, I was like, oh my God. I don't think I've heard that since I was a middle schooler.
2: Mm-hmm.
1: Again, nothing invokes the image, like the imagery of a Motorola Razr quite like hearing that song.
3: You're welcome.
1: Jen pulled it off.
0: Well, while we're here, since we did peanut butter and jelly, it sent me down the path of other famous dances based on food. The Tootsie Roll. Damn. Very, very popular. Shout out to the shout out to them boys. Chicken noodle soup.
1: Oh, yep. Also, same era.
0: Same era. I feel like this is an era when you would have been doing these things.
1: Uh-huh.
0: Chicken noodle soup. And for historical purposes, the mashed potato.
1: Not even familiar with it.
0: I can mash potato.
3: That's got to be what? That's the 50s?
0: 50s and 60s. Do the twist, right? I can do all these things. Do you like me to do it like this? Now that I can dance? Not familiar?
1: Not familiar at all.
0: Do you love me? Do you love me?
1: Okay. We're getting closer.
0: Now that I can dance. The whole point of the song is, do you like me because I can do these dances? I can do the mashed potato. I can do the twist. I can do all of these cool things. What you think?
1: Not completely ringing a bell.
0: We didn't get there yet. We'll get there.
1: We'll get there. That's what the education part is.
0: We'll get there.
1: Another winner for today's show. Doesn't have to do with dances named after food, but is a conversation that Preston and I had off air where we're starting to piece some things together because we put Jaylen Brown on the line in the previous hour of the show, and he did a lot of running. And now he's doubling and tripling down on the ridiculousness of this is rigged, and we think he's suffering from I do think I'm smarter than everybody syndrome from somebody who is genuinely pretty smart. And we kind of reached a conclusion, Aaron Rodgers and Jaylen Brown, handshake emoji. Also went to Cal, handshake emoji. And those two are a far cry from our favorite Cal alum, Marshawn Lynch.
0: Yeah, very, very different on the spectrum of Cal graduates that we like with.
1: Which Marshawn Lynch, actor Marshawn Lynch, because if you've been watching Euphoria Season 3 like your boy has, Marshawn Lynch is in it.
0: Thespian?
1: He has thespian Marshawn Lynch. And it's exactly what you think it would be. It is exactly. He's not a lead role. He is a side character. But it is quintessential Marshawn Lynch. There are some phrases that, you know, some lines in that show that I cannot repeat.
0: Of course.
1: But are quintessential Marshawn Lynch, and it's hilarious.
0: I'm sort of peripherally... understand what's happening there, and I'm failing to see where Marshawn Lynch fits in.
1: That's why you gotta watch.
0: All right.
1: That's why you gotta watch. It's worth it just to watch Marshawn Lynch, the thespian, do his craft. So, of course, I gotta give Marshawn Lynch a winner for
0: always
1: this show.
0: Perennial winner.
1: Always a winner. That's all for today's show. Those are our winners brought to you by the Golden Spur, Tyler Head and Jack Velcher, the Extra Point. They're always winners. They're always next, and we'll talk to you again tomorrow at 6 a.m.
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1: All right, one last look at your traffic and weather for your ride in on this Wednesday morning. A couple accidents to report. One at Columbia Highway and West Main Street, and then one more at Hugie and Taylor. Today, high of 88 with some clouds. Tomorrow, 80 with some showers in the morning. There's your traffic and weather for your ride in on your Wednesday morning here on the Game.

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0: Oh, 9 o'clock on your Wednesday morning. Welcome in. It is the Extra Point. Tyler Head and Jack Veltri along with you, navigating you through the middle part of your week. Unfortunately, Jack, unlike May the 4th be with you, unlike Cinco de Mayo, I don't have anything clever significant for May the 6th. You got anything for me?
1: I think it's just May 6th. I don't think... Yeah, I'm not really thinking there's many things left that you could put. There probably is a national like day or something today, but no idea what it would be.
0: You know, like how
1: they have those random national Friendship Day or something like that, like that stuff.
0: I learned. So I used to work in music radio alongside doing sports radio back in Athens. I worked for an adult contemporary station, 80s, 90s now. So, you know, I would always look up whatever the national day it was, because that was always something I could bring up on air that was very casual and, you know, people might be interested in. And man, there's a day for everything. And how we determine what day is National Donut Day and what day is National Cupcake Day, I don't know who was put in charge of that, but it's very random.
1: Yes, that's what I mean. It's very random. And I'm sure today is national whatever day it is absolutely completely random. Maybe that's something we'll have to look up during the break and mention. But, yeah, I got nothing for May the 6th. So it's just May the 6th, I guess.
0: Yeah, you know what? Today could probably be like National Hangover Day if you celebrated Cinco de Mayo a little too hard yesterday.
1: Yeah. Did you get into any Cinco de Mayo fun or no?
0: I did not. Honestly, it's one of those things, and we were, my wife, our neighbor sold us a car, so we were busy dealing with all that yesterday. So I didn't even, outside of talking about it on the show yesterday, I didn't even think about it being Cinco de Mayo until we like drove past a Mexican restaurant in Lexington and it was obviously packed. I'm like, oh yeah, it is Cinco de Mayo. That's probably a pretty happening spot tonight.
1: Yeah, I asked Caroline if she wanted to go and get Mexican yesterday, and she's like, oh, we can go to Chili's. I'm like, it is Tex-Mex. We ended up just cooking, but yeah, I'm sure the Mexican restaurants yesterday were flooded with people.
0: Yeah. So. Hey, I'm never mad about going to Chili's, man.
1: Chili's is so good, man.
0: Apparently today there's multiple days, National Beverage Day, National Skilled Trades Day, National Nurses Day, National Bike to School Day. Well, there you go. If you want to celebrate any of those.
1: Yeah. You know what this week really is, though? Shout out to all the teachers out there for Teacher Appreciation Week. And Caroline is one of them. My mom's a teacher. So, it's Teacher Appreciation Week. We can use that. I mean, I think that's a pretty good way to fill the spot for today.
0: And you know what? Teachers should be celebrated always, not just for a day or a week.
1: Yes. And they should be paid more. There you go.
0: We'll get into some Gamecock baseball discussion in just a second. But first, as always, it's 9 o'clock. Time for our Sandstorm Pick Me Up.
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0: 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If you've been hurt in the car or at work, call 803-ALL-9s today. So typically on Wednesdays, we'd come in here and we'd be talking about a midweek baseball game for Carolina. They would have played last night. None this week. Again, they'll be back in action this weekend, taking on Alabama. And with the way things have been going lately, Jack, I have a really bad feeling we'd be talking about another probably bad loss last night. So at least for today, we don't have to focus on that.
1: You know, I think it's for the best they didn't have a midweek game. Yeah, and honestly, you're seeing it around the country. Like, a lot of teams are canceling these games for, you know, quote-unquote rainouts. But in reality, it's like teams don't want to hurt their RPI at this point in the year. So you'll see a lot of teams that are playing bad teams yesterday, and they're like, yeah, let's just cancel and not play that game. But for South Carolina, there was no midweek game scheduled for this week anyhow, so no need to worry about any cancellations or anything. It is definitely for the best that they have a few days off here to... Because, I mean, in reality, they really went through what was just an abysmal weekend, man. And I think they finally reached a breaking point where when Monty Lee first took over, he spoke so much about how there's going to be no negativity. You have to have fun, all these sort of things. Like, you can't carry a bad attitude, essentially.
0: Right.
1: Well, the one word I continuously heard this week was frustration. And that the players, their attitude kind of changed a little bit during the final innings of Sunday's game. I think we've reached the point where South Carolina, I think they know things are not going well right now. Obviously, it's not fun to get swept. Like, you cannot find any joy in that. But I think South Carolina needs these next few days to kind of just reset mentally. You're back at home, one more homestand to go. You kind of just, like Monty told me the other day, like, they're just trying to find something to play for right now. And if it's not going to be the postseason, I mean, shoot, I don't even know if they really know this, but, like, they are potentially trying to play for not having the worst record now in program history because, you know, last year's team, they went 28-29, and that was the worst season in program history, and you got 27 losses right now. So I think you're trying to avoid that. But I think more so than that, I don't think they're really focused on that. I think it's more so just they're trying to play better baseball here down the stretch.
0: Yeah, and look, for anybody that's ever played sports at the – you know, peewee level, high school level, whatever it may be, when you play on a bad team, you can only sustain that belief so long, especially as you get towards the end of the year. You know you're not playing for championships or playoffs or anything like that. A lot of times you do just kind of like, all right, let's just get through these next couple games, next couple weeks, and then be done with this season. And again, we've given Monty Lee a lot of credit for the fact that he's kept this team engaged and interested, quite frankly, through a lot of the downs that they've had since he took over as head coach. But yeah, this weekend felt different. He even talked about it on Sunday, like, hey, the demeanor from the team this weekend wasn't what we needed it to be. And the question becomes of, okay, can you refocus them for the remaining, what, seven games that you have left in the regular season and however long you end up lasting in Hoover?
1: That's the thing. And Hoover's the only path left at this point. I think you're just, I don't know. I mean, I don't want to say that guys are going to phone it in. You hope they don't. You hope they just don't quit on the season because there are still games left to go. And maybe being back at home will help. But there's no doubt that this weekend against LSU definitely was a different tone than we've heard before. Like, I hadn't not really heard that word frustration used and just – the feeling that, yeah, the guys were like scoreboard watching and just playing to the scoreboard and letting that affect them. So, you know, it was a bad weekend. Hopefully you are able to really take these last few days and just, again, reset and just not let what happened before dictate what the rest of the season can do. Because obviously you're not playing for much, but
0: right,
1: you are trying to get back to winning some baseball games.
0: Well, of course, we're more focused on what's going to be coming up in the future, and that is the coaching search that will be taking place in roughly about a month as teams are starting to wrap up, you know, their seasons, and we'll obviously see which direction Jeremiah Donati chooses to go. We'll get into our head-to-head battle coming up in the next segment with Justin Parker, who defeated Monty Lee yesterday, and our head-to-head moving on to take on Landon Powell, and we'll analyze both those coaches against each other to see who moves on to tomorrow's matchup. But, and Bill and I talked about this a little bit on our show yesterday, and I want to continue the conversation. Simple question, Jack. Are coaching searches fun or stressful?
1: I think it depends on how you look at it. I think if you get your guy, it's fun. If it's not, if it's kind of like the basketball hire from a few years ago where you're missing on a bunch of guys and you think you got one guy and then you don't, it can definitely not be fun. So I think it just depends on, you know, how the search goes and how long it takes, I think, is the big thing.
0: We ran a poll yesterday on Twitter, asked basically the same question. As a fan, do you find a coaching search in any sport stressful or fun? Fun won with 63% of the vote. And I think, for one, I think people are looking at this from the perspective of the specific sport of baseball, where you feel like you can go out there and legitimately get one of the best hires in all of the country, right? As opposed to, you know, let's say if Lamont Paris had been fired and we were looking for a coach for men's basketball, I don't know if you would have had the highest confidence that, yeah, we can go out there and literally get anybody. Where in baseball, you're like, hey, this, and we talked about the other day, is still a top 10 job in America where anybody is capable of coming here and taking this job over.
1: Yeah, totally. I think it is there's probably going to be a lot of movement as the season kind of comes to an end for a lot of teams, as far as coaches being plucked away, programs deciding to move on from their coaches. There will be good jobs that open up in this cycle. But still, as of right now, South Carolina remains the best job. Like, I think Omaha just opened up a few days ago. And Omaha's, I think, as far as like a mid-major goes and location and all that, with that being where the College World Series is, Omaha's probably like a decent job if the resources are right. But obviously, it's Grand Canyon and Omaha are nothing compared to South Carolina in terms of how that job stacks up. So, look, right now, it's still the best job. It's like, I think Jeremiah Denani put it best last week. It's the prettiest girl at the dance. So I agree. Now, does that automatically mean you're going to get whoever you want? Not necessarily. Coaches can say no.
0: Yeah.
1: Like, what is stopping Kevin Schnall from wanting to just stay at Coastal Carolina? That is probably I don't think it's a foregone conclusion that he's going to be the coach of South Carolina. I think it's also very possible he could just want to stay at Coastal and sure. continue to build on what he's done there, since he is a lifelonger there. But I think there is something to be said that, yeah, South Carolina will have its pick of the litter, essentially, when it comes to the coaching industry. But at the same time, people have to want to come here.
0: And sure.
1: money obviously will play a factor, but the state of the program is in a bad spot right now. But maybe somebody out there will be like, yeah, you know, I'd like to be there and see it get turned around.
0: Well, I also think there's a fun element of getting to see Jeremiah Donati make his first major hire here at South Carolina. Again, I think people had grown kind of weary of Ray Tanner when it came to coaching searches and how some of them happened. And obviously the last couple hires that were made with Gamecock baseball, where you have a guy in Donati who we don't completely have a full idea of what this process is going to look like, what his candidates are. We're speculating at this point in time. But again, he says all the right things of the thing the other day about it being the prettiest girl to dance. And I think we're all excited to see him not only make this hire, but set the table for future hires he's going to be making down the line in terms of what he does with this coaching search.
1: Yeah, I'll be interested to see how this process goes. I think it is fascinating that he will be using a search firm for this hire, which, to my knowledge, I don't ever really remember a time in my short time on the beat where South Carolina has used a search firm in this case. So, I mean, maybe I'm mistaken on that. Maybe I just haven't been around long enough. But, yeah, I don't remember it being like that when Paul was hired or Lamont. But point is, yeah, I mean, look, this is a very big hire. I think it's okay if it takes a little bit of time. It may need to take some time, because a lot of the coaches that maybe South Carolina wants are going to be on teams that are in the thick of the postseason hunt to get to Omaha. And that could take you into the middle of June. And I know that may concern some people with the portal opening up at the beginning of next month. But again, that's just for players to enter the portal. And wherever this coach that comes to South Carolina comes from, odds are they're going to bring a lot of players with them. They're going to bring the recruits with them. So I think in due time it will all work out. It's just, yeah, it is a little bit of a mystery right now of how is this process going to work in his opinion. Like, obviously he said the other day that there's a lot of coaches interested in this job reaching out to him and whatnot. And I'm sure agents are reaching out too and whatnot. But, yeah, what he's looking for, that kind of remains to be seen, and that'll be very interesting to find out.
0: Well, we're trying to figure out ourselves who the next head coach is going to be here at South Carolina. Round number 3 of our coach head-to-head is coming up next, where we'll pit yesterday's winner, Justin Parker, up against Landon Powell. We'll have that discussion coming up on the other side. It is The Extra Point. Tyler Head and Jack Beltry with you on your Wednesday here on The Game.
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0: Welcome back in. It is the Extra Point. Tyler Head and Jack Belcher with you here on your Wednesday on the game. It's time for the third round of our baseball head coaching search gauntlet. As in day number one, we pitted Monty Lee versus Skylar Meade. We advanced Monty Lee on to round number two. Yesterday, he was paired up against Justin Parker, current pitching coach at Mississippi State, of course, former assistant here at South Carolina, and we moved on Justin Parker to round number three. And by the way, we ran a poll on our Twitter page at 1075game.com, and most of you agreed with us. We said, head-to-head, which coach would you rather have? 76% of the vote ended up going to Monty Lee. Only 23% ended up going to, of the vote went to Justin Parker. Only about 24% of the vote ended up going to Monty Lee. So they were in agreements with us that head-to-head, Justin Parker should move on here.
1: Yeah, that's not a huge surprise here. I think a lot of the folks that were in potentially the Monty camp, you know, just honestly, the last few weeks have kind of just shown, like, from the hitting not doing its job to the results on the field. Yeah, like, if Monty got to the postseason this year and went on a deep run, I think he's undoubtedly your coach. But, you know, the fact that the Gamecocks are probably missing the postseason, like 99% chance missing the postseason at this point, I think that spells that this is going to be an outside hire. And, yeah, I think Parker and a lot of candidates, if Parker's a better candidate than Lee, there's a good chance every other candidate we're going to mention here is probably a better candidate than Lee moving forward, which, look, Monty's a good coach, but things have just not worked out this year, and I just think South Carolina needs to wipe the slate clean. And, you know, our next little round here is Justin Parker going up against another former Gamecock, except this one is not a former coach. It is a former Gamecock great in Landon Val, who played here in the heat of South Carolina going to Omaha. I think it was three straight years from 02 to 04. So he was on some really good South Carolina teams. And obviously, Tyler, as we both know, if Gamecock fans could have their pick, this is probably one of their guys.
0: This is probably out of, and again, we're having the same conversation 2 years ago when we were trying to find the replacement for Mark Kingston. I think this is the most controversial name that always comes up when it comes to the South Carolina head coaching position, because like you said, he was a part of some of the great success they had back in the days as a player, and he's gone on to have a lot of great success in his time as the head coach at North Greenville, won the 2022 national championship. Last check, they're number three in the D2 polls once again, so primed to be one of those teams that could end up winning another national championship this year, but he always has them at the top of that level. But the thing we always go back to is the lack of experience at Division One, which is the holdup for a lot of people as to why maybe he's not the leading candidate to get this job.
1: Now, here's a few ways to look at it. Obviously, Landon's had a ton of success. He understands what it means to be a Gamecock. He understands the standard that the program should be held to, because he obviously played on some of the best teams in program history. But the holdup, like you said, Tyler, is always the... he has never coached a D1 before. He's only been at D2 since he took the job at North Greenville over a decade ago. Now, I think the thing is here, if he weren't a Gamecock, would he even be in consideration, right?
0: Like, yeah.
1: Notice how on all these hot boards and whatnot, he's like the only D2 coach on the list. The rest of the coaches have D1 experience. Some of them are head coaches, some of them are assistants, but they're at the D1 level. A lot of them are in the SEC in power conferences and whatnot. And honestly, like a guy like Schnall, he's still D1. But he's at the Sun Belt, but he's still having great success and proving that he can go beat good teams. You know, with Powell, look, he's had a lot of good wins, and he's won a national championship. But if he's such a great coach, why hasn't he been plucked away by another D1 school? Why hasn't he been hired by one of the mid-majors out there? You know, like, has he gotten offers? Who knows?
0: But yeah.
1: I think if he were not an alum of South Carolina, I don't even think he would be in the discussion. You probably wouldn't even know his name.
0: And I don't deny that Landon Powell could transition up to the Division I level, could have success, and could lead teams to Omaha. But with the position that this program is in right now, I don't think you can take that chance of it not being possible, right? Like, I think you have to go with somebody. And look, we're going to discuss plenty more candidates over these next couple weeks that have been there and done that before when it comes to going to postseason, when it comes to going to Omaha, when it comes to maybe even winning national championships too, depending on some of the names that we talk about, where you got a better idea when they come in of, okay, I know what this guy's capable of, as opposed to taking more of a chance on someone that is jumping up a level. And again, like you said, the thing we go back to all the time is, if he hadn't played here, would you be looking at him as a Division II coach, even as successful as he is? And I think the answer to that is no, because we're not talking about any other Division II coaches. Again, it's very impressive what he's done down there at North Greenville, but I just don't know if that is the hire you're trying to make right now. That being said, it's not impossible for him to advance past Justin Parker here. Or again, for today's argument, we're going head-to-head. Is he a better candidate than Justin Parker, who we discussed yesterday, is a better option than Monty Lee?
1: And that's the whole point here. This is not us saying that, yeah, do or don't hire Landon Powell. It's just, is he a better candidate than Justin Parker? Now, we talked at length about Parker yesterday. Look, he's got a little bit of experience as a head coach from his time at Mississippi State last year, where he took over as the interim after Chris Lemonis was left go. Did a really good job there, got Mississippi State to the postseason after the Bulldogs were in a really rough hole to begin SEC play. He did a good job there, but you know, he's mainly been an assistant coach, and I think South Carolina is going to be interested in some of the bigger assistants on the market. Some of those we'll get into as we continue to talk about all these coaches. But for the sake of this discussion, Parker or Powell, I don't really think you can go wrong here, because I don't ultimately think either of these coaches will be hired. But I am probably just going to go with Justin Parker, just because it feels like he's probably less of a gamble than it would be with Powell. Because, look, honestly, I think there is, yeah, if you don't get your big-name head coach, I do think there is a chance that South Carolina could take a chance on an assistant out there. Now, what's the difference between taking a chance on an assistant and taking a chance on a guy like Powell? There may not be a ton of difference, other than the fact that I think the experience is different, and Parker's got results at this level. So yeah. I think for that reason, I'm going to have to stick with Parker on this one.
0: And I'll be fully transparent. I don't want to go the assistant route in general. I want to hire somebody that is an established head coach that has a long proven track record of taking teams into the postseason, Omaha and all that kind of stuff. So I'm not having either one of these guys advance super far into this. But as we talked about yesterday, at least with Justin Parker, yes, he's mainly been an assistant in his time at the D1 level. But when handed the keys to a Mississippi State team that wasn't in the best place when they fired Chris Lemonis a year ago, he did get those guys back together, won, what, 9 out of the last 10 games, did win 2 games in his regional. So it's a very small sample size, but that is impressive to me what he was able to do with that team at the back half of that season.
1: And again, he's got the ties to South Carolina. I'm sure he has not severed a lot of connections here, not just at the university, but also just in general in recruiting and whatnot. And he's done a great job. Like, he's led a really good pitching staff the last few years in Starkville. He did a good job when he was here at South Carolina. Like, the pitching side of things, you know he can develop. We've seen a small sample size of him as a head coach. I think there's some intrigue to that. But as far as him being the head coach here, I don't know. But for the sake of this discussion, yeah, I'm going with Parker.
0: So we're
1: going
0: to move on Justin Parker to tomorrow's matchup. Would have put him head-to-head with Christian Ostrander from Southern Miss. This will be the first one that we have that doesn't have any previous connections to South Carolina. So this is where it starts to get really interesting.
1: Yeah, and this will be one of the first head coaches we're really talking about here, and not just a former Gamecock that is an assistant somewhere. And this will be a guy that it has been at the D1 level. So, yeah, this is where the conversation starts to get interesting now as we get into more of these head coaches at this level.
0: So Justin Parker advances on our head coaching head-to-head gauntlet. As we're going through this process, though, we're obviously going to be talking about the qualities of these head coaches. What specifically are we looking for? And are we looking for a complete 180 from what we just had? We'll discuss that coming up next. And I want to use an example from college football to drive this point home a little bit. We'll discuss that coming up next. It is The Extra Point. Tyler Head and Jack Feltry along with you on your Wednesday here on The Game.
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17: Yeah, I've got an expectation of whatever game we play. That's my expectation. Like, I'm not comfortable with anybody going, hey, how many games are you comfortable winning this year? Like, anybody that tells me, hey, bowl eligible, I'm like, yeah, we better be. Or I'll be on top of the stadium getting ready to do something stupid. Like, so to me, you have to have urgency every day. And I think as soon as you put a ceiling or a cap on what you can do and start to, like, think with limits in mind, you're automatically handicapping yourself. And so for me, man, our expectation is for our guys to expect to win every freaking time we take the field.
0: Welcome back in. It is the Extra Point. Our head and Jack Veltri with you on your Wednesday here on the game. That was the voice of new Florida head coach John Summerall doing a sit-down interview the other day, talking about expectations and handling them and all that kind of stuff. And Jack, I listened to that clip. It was making its rounds on Twitter the other day or whatever. And the first thing I thought was, man, that guy's really different than Billy Napier was. Would you agree with that?
1: I would 100% agree. I think his approach to everything is just right off the bat, it's just so different. And he's only been there a few months. And look, the real judge of how everything goes will be when the season begins and how Florida does. Because if he's winning the same amount of games as Napier was, then in reality, it doesn't matter what he's saying. He's no better than what Billy was doing there. So we'll see how it goes, man. But he is saying a lot of different things that I think Florida fans could probably get behind.
0: Well, and that's why I bring this up, because you can just hear the intensity, right? And the way he just delivers a message. Now, again, it's going to ultimately come down to what he does on the field, to whether he's going to be loved or hated in Gainesville. But right off the bat, you can see there's a clear difference between him and Billy Napier. We always like to say when Billy Napier would speak at the podium, he'd put you to sleep, right? There wasn't a whole lot of personality to that guy, despite the fact that, and this was kind of revealed in the Any Given Saturday thing on Netflix, like, Billy Napier seemed like a good person, but, like, as a football coach, and obviously the results weren't on the field, he wasn't somebody that Florida fans gravitated to as well. And I think John Summerall will be that kind of person, you know, pending results, of course. And the reason I bring this up is because when you have a coach that doesn't work out, you fire him, he resigns, whatever it may be, your immediate next hire is typically going to be somebody that's very different, or somebody that does the opposite of what that previous coach did. Again, John Summerall, very intense, you know, very, very fiery. Billy Napier wasn't that kind of guy. So as we're talking about this coaching search for the baseball team, I think we're having these same conversations of, okay, what can we hire, or who can we hire that's the opposite of Palminteri in multiple ways?
1: Yeah, you want to, you know, I almost hate to kind of say it, because I know Gamecock fans are probably not going to like hearing this, but oh well. I think, honestly, someone with, like, because Paul is that happy-go-lucky kind of guy, at least in front of the media and whatnot, in the public setting, he's definitely like that. But I think somebody, like, kind of like, not from the resume standpoint, but from the demeanor standpoint, someone like a Mark Kingston was kind of just the complete opposite of Mannary in a lot of ways, where he's a lot more serious. Like, he kind of does give me those Summerall vibes in a lot of ways. Now, obviously, he didn't work out here, but shoot, he had a lot more success than Mannary did. I'm not saying hire Mark Kingston, but I am saying, like, yeah, probably look for somebody with that demeanor. But at the same time, the issue with King was always that you never saw him out in the community. You never saw him out in the public setting. He was just, and maybe that's fine, business as usual, but I think you need somebody that can represent this program proudly and well, but also at the same time, you need to have the right, you know, way to go about things. And I think that's what South Carolina needs to look for here.
0: Well, and you're right on that. And yeah, the past two hires with Kingston and Mannary didn't really kind of embrace being in Columbia. And that's something that this fan base wants, right? Because this fan base loves Gamecock baseball, and they want Gamecock baseball, namely the head person in charge of Gamecock baseball, to love them back. And you haven't had that really in the past two hires. So that's definitely at the top of the priority list. And quite frankly, Jack, hire somebody that's coaching right now. right? That was the biggest controversy when it came to the Maneri hire 2 years ago was, hey, this guy's been out of the game for 3 years. He's not coached at all in the current NIL era of college baseball. How can he adapt? Clearly, he wasn't able to do that. So just hiring, and again, all these candidates we're going to go through, and I have no doubt that, you know, Donati's going to hire somebody that is currently coaching, but somebody that understands the landscape where college sports are as of right now, and not somebody that's been sitting at home for the past 3 or 4 years.
18: It's mind-boggling to me that that was the route the last hire ended up going down, because the job at the time was probably more desirable then than it is now, because South Carolina was in a very good position even after Kingston was let go. Like, they made a regional. They won 37 games. Like Paul said when he was hired, they were not in the doldrums. And it is just crazy that they went down the route of hiring a retired head coach that had no experience with NIL and the portal and everything that the circus of that comes with it. And yeah, I think it's safe to say Jeremiah, whether he retains Monty or whether he decides to hire somebody outside, more likely than not, that coach is going to be someone that's not sitting on their couch for the last few months playing golf and doing nothing. So, yeah, I think somebody that is a current head coach or coach in general will be the next hire, and that is going to be, I think, an immediate good step in the right direction. But everything else from there matters just as much. More importantly than anything, though, Tyler, besides, you know, embracing the fan base and embracing Gamecock baseball, you got to win games.
0: You do.
18: If you win games, it's fine. That's ultimately what you're paid to do. That needs to be what the priority is here. Getting somebody that can win games, regardless of what their personality is or how endearing they are to the fans, they got to win games. Because if you're doing all that stuff and you're not winning games, guess what? Nobody's really going to like you. So you got to go out there and win more than anything.
0: And at the end of the day, that is the most important thing. That's ultimately what you're going to be judged on. But if you have, you know, a period of some adversity or maybe go on a streak of a couple games that you don't win, I'd also like to see a coach in here that does take accountability, because that's not something that Paul Maneri was good at all, really, until he decided to resign, where he finally owned up to, hey, it was me. Because all through last year, it was, well, I don't have the players that I need. You know, all these guys are tired and all that kind of stuff. Like, he just never really seemed to point the finger at himself and say, hey, I need to do this better, when it was very clear that he was the problem in a lot of ways. And again, Monty Lee has done a really good job of being accountable and owning up things when they're not going right, certainly here as of late. And I hope whoever this next head coach they hire is going to be the same way.
18: You kind of want somebody, if Monty were winning games, I think it'd be a much easier decision here to just hire him. Because you want somebody, I think ideally, that has Monty's passion for the program and for baseball in general. Like, yeah, if you could get somebody with Monty's heart and spirit, absolutely.
0: To your point there, if Monty Lee was winning... sorry, go ahead. You broke up there for a second.
18: Yeah, no, sorry about that. Yeah, go ahead, though. That's kind of the point I was making, though, is, yeah, you want somebody with Monty's heart and spirit for this program that wants to be here. It's just, you got to find that, but also the guy that can win you games.
0: Yeah, again, it's very much like if you take Monty Lee's attitude and love and passion for the program and, you know, can confuse it with somebody that has a better resume in terms of what they've accomplished in their head coaching career, you have the perfect candidate. And again, that's not a knock on Monty Lee, but we know what he is as a head coach, because we've seen that over a period of time at College of Charleston, Clemson, and everything. And you just can't make that hire right now. But the way he goes about it, the way he poses himself, his personality, his attitude, is all the things that you want. And I hope we get somebody in that similar type of way in as head coach next.
18: Yeah, you're kind of hoping that's the case, but... And again, you may not know. We'll see what it looks like. You know, I think that is something you do have to prioritize. But you also have to get back to the fundamentals of baseball. Like, what kind of brand of baseball does this coach want to play? Is it going to be small ball? Is it going to be home run happy? You know, what kind of assistants does this guy want to bring? What players does he want to bring in? So a lot of factors go into it. But I think at the core of everything, yeah, you do need somebody that can win, but also somebody that gets what the times are like right now, but also gets what the program needs.
0: Well, whoever the next head coach for South Carolina baseball is going to be might be playing under some different rules in 2027. And is it going to stop there? Are there more things that college baseball can take away from the major leagues? We'll discuss that coming up next with the Would You Rather Wednesday as the Extra Point rolls along. Tyler Head and Jack Veltri on your Wednesday here on The Game.
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19: 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And we'll be in touch. There's no catch. Times are tough. 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
4: All right, welcome back in. It is the Extra Point. Tyler Head and Jack Beltry wrapping up hour number one here on your Wednesday on the Game. As you do each and every Wednesday, a Would You Rather Wednesday now. And Jack, yesterday we talked about the SEC experimenting with the ABS system for the upcoming SEC tournament here in a couple weeks, with the intention that it's likely going to go full-time in the SEC, at very least, if not all of college baseball, coming up in 2027. And that's a rule change that I think everybody's been pretty okay with in Major League Baseball, and I don't think will be met with much pushback if it goes full-time in college baseball. But my question to you is, would you rather, for the future of college baseball, implement Major League Baseball's runner on second rule in extra innings, or leave things the way that they are? Because, again, if college baseball continues to follow the trends, that is a rule that I could very likely see coming up in terms of college baseball adopting. And it's been very controversial at the major league level.
5: I'd keep it the way it is. I'm not really... When Major League Baseball implemented that rule in, like, I think it was 2020... I think it was, maybe 2021.
4: Well, they did it in the 2020 season, and then they brought it back in 2022 and have had it, or 2022 or 2023, and have had it since, because they only did the one-year experiment during the COVID year.
5: Yeah, and if I'm not mistaken, they don't use it during the postseason, which makes sense. I'm not the biggest fan of it. Look, I understand the whole wanting to move games along and whatnot, and more times than not, games do go pretty quickly. You know, I understand the pitch clock is designed to avoid the... You hardly ever see an 18, 19-inning game anymore like you would every now and then. But how often does that actually happen? So
4: right.
5: I think keeping it the way it is fine right now for college baseball. I don't think every single rule essentially needs to apply. Like, yes, it doesn't set you up the college players better for the pros. Sure, it does. I'm sure of it, with all these rules being similar to the MLB. But I'm not the biggest fan of the ghost runner on second. That's just not my cup of tea necessarily.
4: Yeah, and I've never really felt one way or the other about it in Major League Baseball. Again, it was controversial when they implemented it, but I don't view it much differently. And I know it changes the strategy and all that kind of stuff. I've been fine with it. It's not something I complain about by any means. If anything, and I'm sure there's

0: out there the support that it's, you know, keeping games from going deeper into extra innings. Like you said, we're not having 17, 18, 19 inning games like we may have had at maybe a higher clip in years past. If college baseball were to ever look at something like this, I think maybe you go like, okay, if you've made it through the first three innings of extras and nobody scored, maybe in like the 13th or something, because at that point you are trying to just move the game along, maybe you look at it then. Again, I don't know if college baseball is going to implement this or not, but again, they've already followed suit with several rules at the Major League Baseball level that it wouldn't surprise me if this does come up as the next thing they might look at implementing.
1: The big thing is, does college baseball look at itself having a issue with how long the games are? Now, I think this season, from being at almost every South Carolina game, there have been a lot of long games that are 3+ hours. And a lot of that does have to do with, I think we mentioned it yesterday, yes, they have the pitch clock, and yes, they use it, but I feel like it does not work as well as it does at the MLB level, because I see a lot of guys, like, and I'm not trying to call anybody out, but one instance that does stick out to me is I feel like I always see KJ Scobie stepping out of the box, readjusting his batting gloves, like, just stay in the box and hit. That's what moves it along at the MLB level perfectly fine. I think that's where college gets itself in trouble, is it has the pitch clock and it uses it, but I don't think the rules are enforced as heavily of, like, stay in the batter's box. You can't be stepping out every time. A pitcher can't be stepping off the mound. You know, there's too many pickoff throws. That's probably another rule that probably needs to be implemented. Like, how the MLB does it is you only get a certain amount of pickoff throws per at bat or per inning, rather than, you know, it you throw more than the allotted pickoff throws in the MLB, guess what, the runner moves up to second. So I like the way MLB does the moving of the game, the faster pace, but I think there's some things like the ghost runner at second that not a lot of fans are into, and myself included in that camp.
0: See, I've always had the belief that the pitching in college baseball just is not as good as the major league level. So you're throwing more pitches, you're rotating through more pitchers. I think that's probably what makes these games take as long, because pitching is so good at the top level. You're typically getting lower scoring games anyway, fewer runs being scored, fewer stoppages, and that kind of stuff. I really think that's the difference between college and major league in terms of why the pitch clock is more effective for the top level than in college.
1: No, that's totally true. That's a very good point. You get some games that are just absolutely taking too long because you have so many pitching changes, the high scoring game. There are a lot of factors. If you can keep a game to about 3 hours at max, I think you feel pretty good. But anything under that, I think, is what they'll shoot for eventually. But it just depends. Like, do they want to get to that point?
0: Right. Question. We'll see. Well, it looks like ABS is on its way. We'll test it out in Hoover coming up in a couple weeks. We'll talk some basketball and football coming up in hour number two as the Extra Point rolls along on your Wednesday on the game.
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0: Welcome back in. Hour number two. Extra Point. Tyler Head, Jack Felcher with you here on your Wednesday on the game. Tonight, by the way, I don't know if you're in attendance for this or not, Jack. The Garnet and Black road trip is going to be here in Columbia, correct?
1: Yes, it will be. I will be out there tonight.
0: Okay. Do you know the lineup of coaches that we're going to hear from? Obviously, like Beamer will be there. I'm assuming Lamont. Anybody else that you're aware of?
1: It's the usual slew of coaches from the smaller sports, like I think Tony Ann. I don't have the list in front of me, but
0: gotcha.
1: You know, like probably those smaller coaches. We'll see if Lamont's there. I didn't see his name on the list last week, and then he was there. So, I mean, I don't know. We'll see if he's there again tonight, but definitely Beamer will be the headliner.
0: Yeah, Lamont did speak when they were out in Charleston the other day. I think he may have been in Spartanburg, too. I'm not sure, but we didn't really get a chance to dive into some of the stuff that he talked about last week, but I want to get into it now, including, and for context, this was Thursday before Davian Hanna had announced his commitment to South Carolina. So when he talks about things that are about to happen, he was alluding to Hanna, who, of course, was the sixth addition to South Carolina's 2026, I guess, portal class. But he was asked, Lamont Paris was the other day, about kind of assessing the portal ads so far. And here is what Lamont had to say.
2: There were a lot of things, I think, just in, I guess what you feel like you're missing most recently is going to be a focal point in the nearest of futures. I think ultimately, I keep using, I mean, those that know me, I speak in analogy at times, and so 2 years ago, or a year ago, I don't even know, is this this year or is this last year yet still, but Colin Murray Boyle's sophomore year, last year, you know, we had the peanut butter of the peanut butter and jelly sandwich. If you're looking at our interior and our front court, was the strength of our team, clearly. This year, we had the jelly of the peanut butter and jelly. If you look at our perimeter group, was decidedly our most productive group. And so while that's the freshest, you definitely want to make sure your front court is improved, deeper. But at the same time, you want to put peanut butter and jelly together, which is what we had two full seasons ago. And so that's been a priority. But certainly, when you look at some of the guys in the front court, we were very intentional about adding some things to the front court. Overall level of depth, experience, NCAA tournament experience, even some of the other teams that didn't have NCAA tournament experience. If you look at Corey Mincy, for example, they played in the NIT. They won 23 games. He was a key cog in what that looked like. So while he doesn't have NCAA tournament experience, he's been a winner. I think those were kinds of things that we were looking at trying to bring in with this class as well.
0: A lot to unpack there from what Lamont Paris had to say again last week out at the Charleston Garnet and Black road trip. I think it really speaks volumes to how poor your front court was when he says definitively the perimeter group was the best part of the team, because that area wasn't all that great either.
1: Yeah, no, totally. And I think it is kind of interesting to see. I think every guy that transferred out from South Carolina at this point, I think Cam Scott was the last guy to have found a home, and now he's at Temple. So all these guys, if I'm not mistaken, are going to mid-major programs.
0: That is correct.
1: Yes, which is, I think that kind of speaks a little bit to the team that they had, is just, you're not going to win with that group. You're doing yourself a disservice when, yeah, I mean, look, it's, let's call it for what it is. They are mid-major players, the guys that they have in last year's roster, and you're going up against an SEC, you know, quality roster with a lot of other teams. That doesn't seem like a fair fight. So going out here and getting guys that, sure, some of them are from mid-majors, some of them are from smaller schools, we'll see. We'll see if it's any different this year. You're emphasizing getting more guys in that front court. We're seeing that with Bielauskas and Natchez. You're also just adding guys that can shoot. That's the main thing. They went out last year and added guys who they thought could shoot, and it just didn't work out. You're kind of hoping things can work out this year, and hopefully that the talent evaluation was a lot better in this cycle.
0: Yeah, because that's the thing, you know, for last year's team, when Lamont was very, adamant of what the identity was of the team was supposed to be, he clearly built it that way. And even up into the preseason, I know we referenced that exhibition game against NC State a lot. We thought, okay, this is going to work. And then for whatever reason, once they actually got into the season, it just clearly didn't. And again, when you're a team that was built to shoot from the perimeter, as Lamont Paris alluded to a moment ago, and you had guys that couldn't make those shots, that kind of doomed the rest of the season. Now, again, as we went over last week, when Lamont was finally able to specifically talk about the guys they brought in, the statement that you put that you have on your story in Gamecock Central from the other day, he once again harped on everybody's three-point shooting ability. So very clearly that's going to be, once again, or at least attempt to be, the identity of this team. Hopefully, A, those shots are falling, and B, when you bring in guys like Belauskas, when you bring in guys like Natchez to be potentially your front court starters, that they live up to the billing as well and can give you an identity under the basket that you didn't have this past year.
1: He is definitely right, though, about the peanut butter and jelly and, like, analogy comparison sort of thing, where, yes, they had one half of the sandwich or the topping, or I guess whatever, the salt, whatever you want to call peanut butter. I don't know. Is it a sauce, technically? Like, I
0: mean,
1: not to get into that whole
0: discussion. Well, that's like asking, is a hot dog a sandwich thing? Is a peanut butter a sauce? I would say no, but I think you can make the argument yes.
1: Like, I don't know what else you really call it. But anyway, they had the peanut butter. They obviously did not have the jelly 2 years ago from the shooting standpoint. They didn't have it last year. They didn't have anything last year. They maybe just had the bread. They were just missing the toppings that go on it. So, you know, you kind of need to get back to having that front court, which on paper seems like they have some guys in that front court that could be the bruisers that you need to compete in the SEC. That teams exposed you last year when they were just going inside on you and putting up 50 plus points in the paint, and it was just non-competitive from that standpoint. So you have to get better there, but you also have to get better from shooting, and just in general, from whether it's the outside or mid-range or whatever. You have to get better in those areas too. So look, overall, those are the core facets of the game. You need to be better overall in general, and so far, Lamont has added guys that he thinks are those guys.
0: By the way, I think peanut butter, jelly, Nutella, things like that would be classified as a spread, not a sauce.
1: Spread, yes.
0: Something that you need a knife or a spoon to distribute across bread, crackers, whatever it may be. So I think that's its own specific category of spread, not sauce.
1: Yeah, that's the word I was looking for, was spread. So, hey, look, he's the type of guy that brings up a lot of analogies, whether it's golf or I had not heard a peanut butter jelly one before, but it does make a lot of sense when you look at it. Like, yeah, CMB, Nick Pringle, they were pretty good for South Carolina on the interior 2 years ago. Obviously, CMB was the standout there. Pringle was a lot better than he had been at Alabama or even at Arkansas this past year. Like, he had his best season statistically at South Carolina, even though it wasn't always perfect. Again, the problem is they were missing those shooters on the outside. Like, imagine, like, I know a lot of people bring this up, like, imagine you had, like, a Michi shooting on the outside 2 seasons ago if he had transferred back to Ohio State. Like, maybe that makes a big difference. You just need that front court presence that is going to give you a chance to compete. Because more than anything, you got to be more physical in the paint. And hopefully the shooting will come along with that.
0: Lamont also last week, because, again, he spoke before Davey and Hannah committed, but with Hannah's commitment, that was the sixth add to your portal class for 2026. But there are still more spots to be filled on this roster, as you've talked about a lot over these past couple weeks. He did allude to the fact they're looking at some international players that, depending on where their seasons are at right now, may not be able to add right away. Maybe have to wait a couple weeks on that. So it seems like they're probably going to go the international route to fill out what few spots they have left on the roster.
1: Now, I'm interested to see what that does, but also why that's the route. If he is there tonight, Lamont, that would be something worth asking, is why is that kind of the route that they're probably heading here? Is like, yeah, it seems like they're probably in on a few international guys. It's not the first time that they've added international players. It's not the first time that South Carolina's had international players in general. Like, they had, Norton Capers last year. I can't remember where exactly he's from, but he's one of the international guys that they brought in. Mike Kotsar years ago. So They've had international guys before, but why is this the route they're going now? You know, is there something that they just saw in the evaluation that just makes those players better? Because a lot of those guys are coming from the pros.
0: Yeah.
1: So maybe that is something that having that experience does seem like something Lamont really wants to add.
0: And you are already adding international players with Bolauskas, who was Lithuanian, I believe, and then Jakub Necas from the Czech Republic coming over from Duquesne. However, those guys are coming by the way of already being college basketball players, as opposed to adding guys from the professional ranks from overseas. And Terry and I were talking about this a little bit yesterday, and I want to see if you agree with this. Would you agree that international players are maybe a little bit more fundamentally sound? Because Terry was, you know, talking about the way that they teach those guys over there. It's really harping on the fundamentals and basics, to where you're getting more, I don't want to say efficiency necessarily, but more sound basketball when you add those type of guys, as opposed to maybe some of the people you would get that have just only played basketball in America.
1: There are a lot of good international players that are in the NBA. Like, obviously, you have your Giannis's of the world, your Lukas, your Nikola Jokic. Like, those are some of the best players in the NBA right there. There's a lot more. But those guys are all international, and they come from a different background, and they're having a lot of success. Now, that's not to say that, you know, it's the same translation for college, but I think there is some merit to the idea that like you kind of said, Tyler, like, they're just, it's just different over there compared to here.
0: Yeah, so we'll see. Again, a few more spots to round out, but again, based on how things are going with international players and where their seasons are at and all that kind of stuff, we'll see how long it takes them to add. I think Lamont said he wants to get everybody here by the beginning of June. So still a couple more weeks there before they start stuff for the summertime. And obviously, as we've talked about plenty, this is truly a wait and see. Like, we can get somewhat excited about some of the names they brought in. People seem very high on Davian Hanna for what his upside potential is. But until you see it specifically against conference opponents coming up in January and February of 2027, you're not going to have any belief yet. And I think that's understandable for the fan base to be at that point.
1: Yeah, unless they go out here and beat some quality teams in non-conference play, which we just don't know what the schedule really looks like right now. They're obviously going to have a lot of lighter games on the schedule, presumably. History repeats itself here with how things have been over the past few years. But yeah, you're right. We really won't know what this team is or isn't until we get towards conference play, when you're actually facing teams that are a lot, you know, very good teams out there.
0: Yeah, well, by the time South Carolina starts playing conference games in men's basketball, maybe we'll know what the future of the college football playoff for 2027 and beyond is, because there's some growing steam for an even more expanded playoff. We'll discuss that coming up on the other side and what that can mean for South Carolina in the future going forward as the Extra Point rolls along. Tyler Head and Jack Veltri on your Wednesday here on The Game.
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5: South Carolina men's head basketball coach Lamont Paris is coming back next year, and Coach Paris has to fill out his roster, so the transfer portal will be vital to success in 2026-27.
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0: All right, welcome back in. It is the extra point. Tyler Head, Jack Belcher with you on your Wednesday here on the Game. We are still over 100 days away from the college football season starting, but we continue to ask the same questions over and over again, Jack. What is the future of the college football playoff going to be? Past this year, we're locked into the 12-team playoff for at least another season, but past that, it seems like expansion is indeed on the horizon. How far it will go is the big question to be answered here. And according to Ross Dellinger of Yahoo Sports, last week, the American Football Coaches Association did hold a vote, and the AFC board swung its support behind three things: a playoff with maximum participation, which likely means 24, discontinuing conference championships, and ending the college football playoff by the second week in January. Now, it's important to note that these people aren't in power of making the decisions, but this is the board of coaches saying these things. So the support for a potential 2014 playoff does seem to be growing more and more.
1: Yeah, it would be interesting to see. Whenever the next jump is made, whether it's to 16 or 24, because I feel like something is going to happen eventually. It's just, are they going to make the automatic jump from 12 to 24? That would be pretty big. Or is it 12 to 16? So, you know, it seems like there is a lot of momentum for 24, but, I mean, I don't know how you feel, Tyler, but I'm not the biggest fan of 24. At that point, you're just getting a lot of teams that I think don't really deserve to be in, and then you're just setting yourself up for the 25th team that's left out to feel like, oh, I should have gotten in.
0: Yeah, and look, we've made our feelings note on this for a while, obviously, that I think most of us, most college football fans are in agreement that 24 is probably too much. I've kind of accepted the fact that 16 is probably going to happen, and it is what it is at this point. But I think 24 for most of us is a little bit too far, though. Again, we're not the ones in charge of making the decisions, and if the Big Ten can finally convince the SEC, namely if Tony Petitti can convince Greg Sankey that's the way to go, this is going to happen, and we're going to have to live with it. So if it does happen, here's my question for you, Jack. Let's say the 2014 playoff starts in 2027, and whether it's Shane Beamer or somebody else coaching here at that point, that's a different conversation for a different time, depending on how the season obviously goes. Does making the playoff become a yearly expectation in a place like South Carolina if this thing expands to 24?
1: So with 24, I mean, it depends how it's all broken up too. Like how many G5 bids are getting in? Like, you know, what's kind of the criteria? Like, is it a lot? Is it, we've heard before, is it like, you know, how many automatic bids does each conference get? That it kind of just depends on that, to be honest, I would say, because I think maybe if you're just going 1 to 24, typically about the 24th, 23rd team, you could be about a 9-8 win team at the end of the year. And maybe that's realistic. But at the same time, it's like, what is South Carolina going to be this year? Are they? Because I think South Carolina, typically in the last few years, outside of that 9-win season a few years ago, it kind of just feels like they're in that 7-8 win range. And that's typically not enough for the playoff, obviously. But in a 24 team, it could be. I don't know. I think it just depends on, like, what the real, like, how the breakup of that 24 actually looks.
0: So you're looking at two possible scenarios here. One being they just go with, like, conference standings, where you say, okay, we're going to take, let's say, six teams in the SEC, six teams in the Big Ten, so on and so forth. So your goal is to be within that top six in the SEC, or if they just go straight up rankings, be within that top 24, you know, when the final rankings get put out. And you're right, from a historical standpoint, South Carolina, like this past year obviously was far away from it, you know, has been, you know, a 6-7 win team. They jump up in there. They have 8-win seasons, 9-win seasons, had 10-11 win seasons back when Spurrier was here. But I think when you lower the bar of entry, and then this has been my pushback to the college football playoff expanding, is I'm a person that believes that playoffs in any sport should be exclusive, not inclusive. I want it to be harder to make it into the postseason than easier, but again, we're not the ones in charge, so this is probably going to end up happening, and it is what it is at that point. But if you're a team like South Carolina in the SEC, being, let's just say, the sixth team in the SEC, or being ranked inside the top 24, should not be a goal that you can't accomplish on a year-in, year-out basis. Now, again, that doesn't guarantee they're going to do it, but it's one of those things that, like, you're now going into every season saying, hey, we should make the playoff, and there should be no excuse when you don't.
1: That's true. That's true. I just, again, it just depends on what the breakdown of those top 24 teams looks like. Because, yeah, if it is like, hey, all right, top six SEC teams get in, and, like, again, how many at-larges are there going to be, right? Like, how does that work? I feel like there's going to be minimal at-large spots when you start filling it up with all these automatic bids for the conferences and whatnot. And at that point, you're kind of, I mean, I don't know. I mean, it's just tough to say without knowing it. I feel like for South Carolina, if it is like a top six sort of thing, maybe that's doable every now and then. But I don't know. I mean, I don't know. Until you see South Carolina actually go out here and be consistently good, it's tough to automatically just put playoff expectations on them.
0: Well, and I think this would expand to the entire SEC, quite frankly, because here's the thing. When you look at the breakdown, if we went to 24 teams, now, yeah, one of those spots would end up going to a G5 team, theoretically, but still, you'd have 23 Power 4 spots likely in this 24-team playoff. That means like a third of Power 4 teams get in. There's only 70, I believe, counting Notre Dame and the Power 4 conferences and all that. So all you're asking for is to be in the top third of Power 4. I think not just for the SEC, I think every Power 4 program pretty much goes into every single year saying, hey, there's no reason why we shouldn't be in this thing. Because the barrier for entry is so low then.
1: Yeah, no, that's true. And if it is that way, then yeah, I think the expectation should be that high. But given the things that we've heard before, if this ever does come to fruition, it just does seem like the SEC and the Big Ten are going to be the two biggest, you know, brands in this sort of thing. They're going to have the most say. They're going to get the most teams in. And I think it is going to come down to automatic bids. And that might be what ultimately gets the SEC to, like Greg Sankey, to want to do this. And, yeah, I think it just depends on how it all shakes out from that standpoint.
0: Well, would expanding the playoffs truly devalue the regular season? Kirby Sparks spoke about that on Josh Pate's podcast the other day. We'll hear what he had to say coming up next. It is the Extra Point. Tyler Head and Jack Feltry on your Wednesday here on The Game.
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20: 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Tonight, as a head coach of South Carolina, he wins the SEC East, and the Gamecocks are heading to Atlanta. Congratulations to Steve Spurrier in South Carolina.
5: Ah, now that's some good feels right there. 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
0: All right, welcome back in. It is the Extra Point. Tyler Head and Jack Belcher with you on your Wednesday here on the game. We'll get into what Kirby Smart had to say about a possible expanded college football playoff in a second. But first, Jack, it is time for Who Sprung a Leak, brought to you by our friends over at American Leak Detection. Yesterday, the SEC softball tournament. First of all, South Carolina got bounced in their first game out there, so they're awaiting their fate for the NCAA tournament coming up here in a couple days. But Kentucky, riding a 23-game winless streak in conference play as the number 15 seed, was leading Mississippi State 3-1 going into the final inning. And they end up falling 4-3. Some errors in the bottom of that final inning end up costing Kentucky the game. Heartbreaker, 24-game conference losing streak for a Kentucky team that is not going to be playing in the NCAA tournament coming up here in a couple weeks. What a horrible way to end what's been a disappointing season.
1: Yeah, but at the same time, it's probably a fitting end to the season considering they've lost this many games at this point. And they're at their home field because the tournament is taking place out there in Lexington. But yeah, no doubt a heartbreaking loss yesterday, and then obviously South Carolina followed afterwards with a really abysmal offensive showing. It's kind of been the story of the year for South Carolina too. It's like they just cannot score runs. The pitching has been okay, but especially Jory Hurts, he's been great. But man, you should be able to win a game when your pitching only gives up two runs.
0: Yeah, softball getting no runs on only four hits. Very much sounded like a baseball team that we've talked about a lot this year, doesn't it?
1: Yeah, it totally does, especially in the late innings where, yeah, you got two on, and then your best hitter's coming up, and, you know, she's not able to get a big hit. And I'm talking about Ari Rohde there,
0: right,
1: grounding out. But, yeah, just a tough week for South Carolina softball. They've lost, four straight games with Alabama, and then this one to Ole Miss heading into the NCAA. They're going to be fine for the tournament. They'll be a two seed somewhere, but yeah, definitely not what you want to do going into the NCAA tournament on a four-game skid.
0: And they'll find out their destination with Selection Sunday coming up later on this week. We're talking about the college football playoff, as it's likely set to expand. Again, the American Football Coaches Association, they voted to expand to the maximum of up to 24. Again, they don't make the decisions, but a lot more steam growing for this playoff to grow. And at this point, I've almost kind of accepted the fact that it's probably going to go to 24 in 2027. But the question with that, with any expansion, when we went from 2 to 4, when we went from 4 to 12, when we go from 12 to 16 or 12 to 24. The question of will it devalue the regular season will be a hot button topic. And Kirby Smart, of course, Georgia football head coach, was on Josh Pate's show earlier on this week and was asked that specific question. Does he think expanding the playoffs will devalue the regular season? Here's what he had to say.
4: I agree with all those. I just don't know where that line of demarcation is, because you're saying, okay, we're at 4, now we're 12. And now you're saying, okay, is it 16? 24 is too many. I don't know where the line is drawn on that, because for Miami, who legitimately, now I won't say should have won, but could have won the national championship. Mm-hmm. They could have won it. They had two losses to teams that are really competitive. I mean, they're competitive to them in their conference, but maybe they're better than. They shouldn't lose those games. They had two games they shouldn't lose. Mm-hmm. And I feel like for 10 years I've been here, if you lost two games you shouldn't lose, you're gone. You're out. But they were good enough to win it. Why does that not stand for basketball and baseball? Because they lose games they shouldn't lose all the time. It's a different sport. They play way more often. Their games are less meaningful than our games, and I don't think that we're – I do think that we're going to make our or some of our games maybe less meaningful, less impactful, but they will still matter in the grand scheme of things, especially towards the end of the season. So I'm a fan of 16 to 24 because of what you said, the currency and what we're measured by as coaches. I want to get my team in there as an opportunity. I want my fan base to be engaged, and it's gotten to the point now that if you're not in there, there's no value in a good old bowl game. Let's go play over in this bowl game, and let's send out the seniors, and let's give them a, you know, whatever the name of the bowl is, and nobody cares about that anymore.
6: Yeah.
4: We've made it that way. So if we're going to make it that way, we might as well put more in it and get everybody in and let them go play. And then, you know, does anybody even play a game outside the playoffs? Because the kids are disinterested past the playoffs. The fans are disinterested past the playoffs. Now, the value for you is you got a lot more meaningful games during the year when that thing's 12 or 16 because somebody's getting bumped at the end.
0: And on a quick note here, he talks about that currency. He's talking about the way coaches are judged, right? And if you expand the playoff, and this is why I think a lot of these coaches are in support of it, that opens up more of a pathway for coaches to be able to say, hey, I got my team in the playoff. You know, you're not even thinking about firing me. I'm getting contract extensions and all that kind of stuff because, like you said, you're being judged truly on if you make the postseason or not. So expand that out opens up that opportunity for more coaches to be able to say, hey, we were a playoff team last year. I've been in the playoff, you know, 3 out of 4 years, and that just looks better overall and can keep you in one place longer than, you know, we've had in years past. But what he mentioned there about the regular season, I do think it's interesting because I think, and we're not truly going to know until we experience it firsthand, because I think there was, you know, concern when we went from 4 to 12, like, ah, the regular season is not going to mean anything. And I don't think that's true. I think the regular season still means a lot. But when you double it, that's where the concern comes in. But Kirby Smart is right in the fact that he said you have more games that mean something, but some of the bigger games aren't going to mean as much, right? Like, yeah, we're going to, in a 2014 playoff, you may be watching a game in early November between 2-3 lost Big 12 teams that has playoff implications because they're fighting for, you know, the fourth or fifth spot in the Big 12, which would get them in to the college football playoff. But let's say Alabama and LSU play as two 10-0 teams in late November, you know, number one versus number two or three or four or something along those lines. The loss of that, whoever loses that game, relatively inconsequential except for like seeding purposes, right? So more games matter, but at the same time, the bigger games won't matter as much, if that makes sense.
1: I agree with some of what Kirby said there, but also I disagree with what he had to say with the first part. Like, let me get the part of what I agree with him on. Like, the second part of it, like, yeah, like, bowl games are essentially meaningless now. So why not just expand it a little bit more to kind of not eliminate them? Maybe you make some of those bowl games that aren't CFP bowl games into CFP bowl games, if that makes sense. Like your Citrus Bowls and your other games like that. Make those a part of your playoff games to make those bowls, I guess, a little bit more intriguing, obviously, because I think we are heading into the path where at some point, I don't know if bowls will ever get eliminated, but the value of them is so much decreased now versus 10 years ago. The part I disagree with him on, though, is that what he kind of had to say about the what games are meaningful and what's not. I think if we're expanding, that's just something that's going to come with it. You're making like you're now like you brought up as an example, Tyler. Like, yeah, if two teams are 10-0 and in week 10 or 11, then yeah, the significance of a loss is not as big. I think that's what makes college football such an interesting sport and so different from these other sports that he mentions, like football and or baseball and basketball, is that in football, you only get 12 games, and if you lose right now, if you lose two games, maybe you lose three games, you're done. Like, if you lose two, you're kind of fighting for your life, essentially. And I think that's the drama of it, I think, is what makes college football so interesting and so different from these other sports, because you can handle a loss at any point in college basketball or college baseball. It may hurt your RPI or your 10-pop ranking or whatever, or your net, but ultimately, at the end of the day, you have chances to bounce back from it. Football is a little different. You lose two games, you're kind of on the edge. So I agree with his point on the 16-24. Like, the reason to expand makes sense with bowl games kind of dying a little bit. But, yeah, losing the significance of the games by adding more teams, and that's kind of a consequence of its own fall.
0: Well, and the reason this conversation comes up, and look, you and I are under the age of 30, but we're still old enough to remember the BCS era and the 14 playoff era, because they weren't all that long ago, where the regular season truly meant everything. Look, if college football had a 24-team playoff since its inception back in the 1800s or whatever, then we'd be having this conversation. But we've seen such a large sample size of college football when, you know, A, the polls were citing champions. Then went to two teams getting to play for the championship, to four teams, to now 12 teams. We've seen the regular season matter so much through 99% of the history of college football. Now we're teetering on changing that. And I think that's why this conversation comes up so much, because all of us remember the value of it just a handful of years ago with those other formats that seems to be getting watered down the more teams you add to this thing.
1: And I think that's where the breakdown, like we mentioned before, of how is it going to look with how many teams get in from each conference? Like, are they going to go down the automatic bid route with each team getting a certain amount of bids? Are they going to go down the best 24? Is it going to be similar to how they do the 12-team playoff, like with a lot of at-larges? Like, it's really going to depend. And I think that's where you can figure out what the value is. Because, yes, I think if it's automatic bids for each league, then, yeah, you lose a lot of value. But if it's still at-larges and you have a committee kind of deciding who gets in and whatnot, then, yeah, there is some significance to the games, because you truly don't know if you're automatically in as a three-loss team, a four-loss team. Like, it could come down to what's your strength of schedule, what teams did you beat, who'd you lose to. Like, that's, I think, where all that still matters, even if you expand a little bit.
0: Well, again, we're still twiddling our thumbs, waiting for the powers that be to decide what the future of this thing's going to be. But this conversation and debate is certainly not going to be going away. And we'll see. I don't know if anybody's going to ask Beamer about it tonight, but I'll know his thoughts, because I don't think we've heard him talk specifically about a 2014 playoff up to this point yet.
1: Yeah, we'll see. We'll see what he has to say. I'm sure he'll be asked tonight.
0: So we'll react to that if he does get asked about that coming up tomorrow. But coming up next, to round out the Extra Point, going to talk some racing with Jen Jensen from the early game. It is the Extra Point. Tyrehead and Jack Veltri on your Wednesday on the game.
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0: Yeah, and they're a team that you look at as more of a consistent type of team, not one that's going to go out there and win 5 to 6 races in a season, though they've done that before, but really kind of in the next gen era after the first year where he won, I believe, 5 races, they've been kind of a one-ish type win team a season, but they're very consistent. They're in the top 5, run the top 10, which, hey, with the Chase returning, that'll win you a championship, obviously, but really ahead of schedule, I feel like, for where we typically expect this team to be win-wise, you know, 11 races into the season.
1: Yeah, I think I'm not sure if the races are getting called better, if the team is just working together better. I'm not sure what exactly is leading to the successes, but I definitely enjoy seeing it and seeing the celebrations and being able to have the siren go off.
0: Yeah, it's the siren.
1: Siren, yeah. I'm sorry. I don't know if I can pull that off.
0: Yeah, up at the pool room in Dawsonville, for those that don't know that, you know, they started a tradition with when his dad was racing that every time he won, they'd blare this basically police siren, and they started picking that up with Chase when he got his career going. So it was probably loud and proud on Sunday, that's for sure.
1: Oh, yeah, big time.
0: Well, he was benefited by some of the chaos in this race because I really think Christopher Bell had claimed to maybe one of the best cars on the day, but he gets taken out in stage number one when Todd Gilliland spins in front of him. You just had a lot, and this is kind of what's become expected of Texas here as of late, a lot of single car incidents, a lot of turmoil throughout the day. That leads to a pretty compelling race because you kind of don't know who's going to overstep that line at what point. And on Sunday, Christopher Bell was one of the early victims of that, getting caught up in what happened with Todd Gilliland.
1: Yeah, and you didn't expect, you know, when you have, I think it was 4 single car incidences during that race. I mean, that's quite a bit for especially a Cup Series race. But to see even Kyle Larson, you know, it stepped out on him and kind of ruined his day. You had goofy things happen like Joey Logano in the pits making a mistake where that was just catastrophic. So it actually made it a very entertaining race where you just didn't know, you know, who was going to finish.
0: Well, and it wasn't without a share of controversy, as in the late stages of the race, the last lap. You had the incident with Kyle Busch and John Hunter Nemechek. John Hunter Nemechek also got bloodied on pit road. We still don't quite know how that happened. Ryan Preece and Ty Gibbs get into it during the race. We just found out a little while ago that Ryan Preece has been fined $50,000 and 25 points for basically admitting that he was going to run into Ty Gibbs after those two guys had some disagreements in traffic earlier on in the race. And, you know, NASCAR looks through all the video, they go over all the radio communication. And if you say, hey, I'm going to take the guy out or something to that effect, and you go and do it, then they will hold that against you. And for Priest, especially for somebody that is in the chase right now, but could be on that bubble by the time we get to race number 26, that 25 points is huge.
1: Yeah, I was going to say, of the 2 penalties, $50,000, yeah, that's a lot. But for him, the 25 points is really a lot harder to recoup, I think.
0: Yeah, and that took him. So he was 12th in points leaving the race on Sunday. That bumped him down 1 extra spot. Again, he's still in as of right now, but that margin over the chase line is only a little over 40 points with a lot of racing left to go. Now, they've shown good speed, so I don't doubt his ability to keep running consistently, but you've lost a little bit of a mulligan with those 25 points that, again, I wouldn't be surprised if we're sitting here after, you know, Daytona in August saying, man, Priest missed it by 12 points. Really shouldn't have had that penalty in Texas. That could have been the difference.
1: Yeah, some of that stuff will come back to bite you at the end where you think, well, you know, it's okay. It's still fairly early in the season, but you're right. That could be costly for him. I hope not, because they've been showing, some, like you said, some consistency.
0: Kyle Busch not penalized. Again, it did look intentional when you watch the replay that he did wreck John Hunter Nemechek on the last lap. The SMT data, apparently, according to NASCAR, shows that he was trying to turn the other direction. Car was wrecked and couldn't do anything with it. So he got off the hook. However, between this, what happened with Riley Herbst at the end of the Bristol race a couple weeks ago, he's starting to have these things pop back up again. And it seems like NASCAR is going to have a conversation with him to try and prevent these kind of things from happening if they can in the future. So no penalty, but a warning at least.
1: Yeah, and what he was saying on the radio and stuff, it's a little bit on the damning side, you know, like if the SMT data had shown anything more, it would have cost him, because it just, what he was saying, and I know he's frustrated, but he does have a new crew chief for this week. So hopefully, and really he'd been running pretty well where he was like top 10, he could have had a top 10 finish. And with whatever happened, you know, he ended up finishing 20th. So maybe anger had nothing to do with his finish completely, but he's going to have to get himself a little more under control. He's looking like the old Kyle Busch, or sounding kind of like the old Kyle Busch.
0: It is really funny for both him and his brother. You know, as they get older, things change and all that kind of stuff.

0: But there are certain moments where the old versions of themselves always seem to come out. And for Kyle Busch, and I get it, it's been very frustrating these past couple of years at RCR. Again, he's only, I think, doing himself more harm if these things keep happening. So we'll see if that talk from NASCAR ends up cooling him off at all.
1: Yeah, let's hope. I don't know. Maybe the wife and kids will have a little conversation with them, tell them to calm down.
0: Yeah, we'll certainly see. Real quick, last thing here. Carson Osfar attending the Met Gala the other day, first driver since Jeff Gordon to do that. You know, we talked last week about him being in position to kind of be that next superstar of the Cup Series. And as silly as it sounds, like being in attendance for these kind of events that a lot of people pay attention to, like that steps along the way of like being that crossover star that NASCAR hasn't had in a long time.
1: Yeah, he has just enough personality in him that he can get away with a lot of things and can show up at a lot of different events and just charm people. You know,
0: Yeah.
1: he's witty and his interest in Sabrina Carpenter has been pretty fun to
0: I don't think you got to meet her.
1: I don't think so. Yeah. So I feel like probably the powers that be somewhere maybe can make that happen, but he sure made comments on a couple different occasions.
0: I was gonna say if his star power continues to grow, he'll get his opportunity at some point, I'm sure.
1: I think so.
0: Think we'll all be
1: It is
0: rooting.
1: pretty cute, actually.
0: Yeah, we'll be rooting for him in that regard, for sure.
1: Yeah.
0: But Watkins Glen this weekend should be fun on the road course. And again, then we're kind of officially a fourth of the way through the season, believe it or not.
1: Oh my gosh, and I can't believe, Coca-Cola 600 is just around the corner, and yeah, all engines firing for the summer.
0: We're looking forward to it, and we'll break it down next week. Appreciate it as always, Jen.
1: Thanks so much.
0: That'll do it for the Extra Point. Coming up next, Gamecock Central Takeover Hour presented by Firehouse Subs on your Wednesday on the game.

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1: O'clock on your Wednesday morning. Welcome in. 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Director Chris Clark, Wes Mitchell will be joining us in a moment. He's handling some business on the phone. So I'm assuming it's something huge, something very important.
2: Huge. Yeah. Absolutely. Yeah, groundbreaking.
1: Whenever you guys have your business calls and stuff like that, I'm just assuming, oh, this is something major, news we're going to get to talk
2: There's
1: about.
2: There's no chance it's anything like personal,
1: nothing
2: important.
1: No doctor's appointments, no, you know, checking on the car in the shop or anything like that. Whenever you guys are on the phone, it's always something very, very important, right, Wes?
3: Always. I just can't tell you what it is.
1: Exactly. That makes it even more important that it's top secret until we find out. And then, you know, when the news comes out, we'll have to be like, yeah, that's what I was on the phone about the other day.
3: Maybe soon I'll tell you, Tyler.
1: Can you tell us what it pertains to?
3: No.
1: Even better.
3: I'm just messing
1: with
3: you.
1: When you can't tell us anything, that means it's huge.
3: Yep. Maybe some baseball news. Maybe. I'm just kidding.
1: Wes knows who the next head coach is going to be already. That's what he's telling us.
3: Do not put that on me.
1: I'm not going to put that on you. We've got a lot. We got quite a bit of time before we figure that out. Roughly a month or so from now. But nevertheless, it's going to be an interesting process. And that kind of leads to the question that I started off the show with Jack about 2 hours ago. Because we asked the poll question yesterday on Twitter, Bill and I did. Are coaching searches fun or stressful? Now, fun won with about 2/3 of the vote yesterday. Now, again, that's looking at it from a fan's perspective. You guys obviously are in a different space when it comes to covering a coaching search, talking to sources, and all that kind of stuff. Do you find these kind of things fun or stressful?
3: I think they can be fun. Little behind the scenes tip, coaching searches are good for business. So
1: a lot of clicks.
3: People like to read. People like every little tidbit they can get. I would say this, man. I think it can be fun. I actually very much enjoyed the kind of Kendall Briles offensive staff reset chase, so to speak. It's fun when you're getting some answers, if that makes sense. Like when you're like, okay, I feel good enough about what I'm hearing to put something out. And that stuff can be fun. The plane tracking stuff, even though you know, there's probably some people at the university that do not like that part. I think that stuff is very fun. Like it just to me, like that's an example of the passion that is at play here. You know what I'm saying? Like the fact that you literally are tracking the plane, that you have fans going down to Owens Field to see who's hopping off this plane. Like that to me is what makes college athletics cool. Like, you know, the other side of it, the people cussing out Kiffin when he's getting on the plane to leave.
2: That's Charlie.
3: That's Charlie. have you seen that video, Tyler?
1: Yeah.
3: Charlie.
2: And even Lane put something on Twitter about it the other day. I think even he thought it was funny.
3: That's Charlie. And then instantly turns to just disgust that Charlie Weiss Jr. is getting on the plane too. I mean, that stuff to me is awesome. And so, yeah, if you've got the goods, if you've got some stuff to deliver, then it is fun. It can be a little bit – it's more hectic, I feel like, than stressful. Where it gets a little bit stressful is there's just so much misinformation that you're trying to sort through. I mean, one of the OC names that was talked about, I mean, quite a bit, we were trying to get more. And I finally connected with somebody like very, very close to this coach, like that would know. And they're like, yeah, no, we've had one call and it was a preliminary interest call. Like I haven't even talked to Shane Beamer. And so then you're like, well, wow, where is all this coming from? You know what I'm saying? So I would say I think they're fun for fans. I think they are it introduces passion from the fan base too, because you're going to get some opinions on these guys, man. Like, you're going to have people, this would be the worst hire ever. This would be the best hire. Like, you get all that wrapped up into, like, a few weeks worth of just insanity.
1: Well, and I think for a lot of fans, as the search begins, I think people fixate on certain candidates, right? Like, oh, that's my guy. That's who I want. So if that's who they choose, that's great. You know, it's going to be the greatest coach ever, greatest hire ever. It's going to be fantastic. If they don't go with the person you want, then you're kind of on the negative campaign of they're stupid. This was dumb. This guy's never going to work out. Obviously, time tells with all those kind of things, but it does. The search creates that certain passion for certain candidates based on how you feel as a fan, they're qualified or not.
2: And that is what makes it fun. I mean, now, are there some parts, like, I think the actual answer, at least for me, is it's fun and stressful most of the time. I mean, you're right, Wes. Once you, if you get in a position where you can get some actual info, the good, so to speak, on it, it becomes a little bit more fun on your side. But then to your point, Tyler, if the goods are something that is kind of polarizing in the fan base, that, like, I remember two examples. I was talking about this with Wes the other day. You know, I have videos of me. I had two babies basically during the Muschamp coaching search. And, you know, go back every now and then and I was going to look at some baby videos. And I'm like holding a child and another one's down there doing tummy time or whatever. And like, I'm talking to Wes on the phone. Yeah, blah, blah, blah. Will Muschamp, you know, like talking about the coaching search. I mean, during the OC search that led to Dowell Loggins, I mean,
3: I was in Aruba.
2: Wes was in Aruba. It was in December, so you're like trying to be in the Christmas spirit.
1: Yeah.
2: Right? And then, you know, on top of that, like, I got super sick, some mystery illness. So I'm laid up in bed trying to work, and then I'm looking at, like, all this vitriol online. You're just like, oh, man, this is not fun. This is not fun, right? But a lot of it is, and I mean, that fan passion is awesome. First of all, that's the reason that we can be here. It's the reason Wes and I get to work for Gamecock Central is that passion, and I definitely recognize that and appreciate it. I mean, TechZags, legendary Texas A&M website, I mean, they had a dude post from outer space on their message board. You know, he's on the International Space Station posting on their premium board. So there's a lot of passion, and that's what makes it fun. There's part of it, like, there is, I mean, just honestly, there's some, like, adrenaline to it, you know, when you're trying to follow a coaching search and get that info. It's so important to so many people. It drives so much business, like Wes said. But it's fun, you know.
1: Yeah,
2: that part of it is definitely fun.
1: And again, we asked this question on the Twitter yesterday, and two or thirds of the vote came in with fun over stressful. And I think for people kind of looking at this from the context of what this baseball coaching search is, I think there's a fun element too of the newness of Jeremiah Donati being the person in charge of hiring. And you know, everybody has their different opinions. I think a lot of fans wouldn't have been as excited if Ray Tanner was still in charge of making this hire, just based on how they feel coaching searches have gone in the past. So having a new guy come in and make his first major hire here at Carolina. And look, we don't know what his candidate list is. We don't know. I know they're going to use a search firm, but we don't know what the whole process is going to look like, who's going to be here flying into town, eating at halls or whatever it may be. So I think there's an excitement of seeing how he goes about this first major hire for a program that people care so much about here.
3: Yeah. And I mean, you've got so many layers of this thing, man, not to mention just the layer of you have one of the most sought after coaches in the country for baseball right here in your state at a school that actually used to be a part of your university. So there's a lot of layers to this thing that I think just add to the interest. And, you know, I think the fact that South Carolina baseball is now a program that has history, but currently is, you're not looking at it, if you're a coach coming in, as, oh, I have to keep this thing going. Like, there's been plenty of time since South Carolina was top of the mountain. Now you can put your own stamp on this thing. So I think before there was maybe a certain fit you were looking for in terms of, like, who's somebody that can kind of continue the same approach South Carolina baseball has had in recent memory. Now, because you have a someone who's come in, Donati, who's not
2: someone who's like worked their way up at South Carolina. He came in from an outside source at TCU. He's going to have his own approach on what makes a successful coach in a particular sport. Then you just add in the fact that whoever it is going to be able to put their own stamp on this thing. I think it feels quite a bit to me like a fresh start for the program, which what we've seen as of late, I think certainly should make people excited.
4: Yeah, I saw, speaking of fan passion, I saw a post on, I think it was on our board the other day, that was just clean out everything, janitors, every, you know, and I don't know if you have to go that extreme, but like that fresh start, I think is absolutely on the mind of Jeremiah Donati and the fan administration. I mean, everything we've heard points toward a national search. Who it is, like anybody who's saying, I know who the next coach is going to be, no, that has not been close to determined yet. Have they done some background research on guys? Have they heard from guys? Are they getting the lay of the land? Absolutely, but we don't know. And I think that new coach is going to have resources from Jeremiah Donati, from the athletics department and the school. I think there's going to be, you know, we'll have to see who it is, but I think there'll be that renewed, you've talked about this a lot, Wes, like that renewed fan support of just kind of that shot, you know, that you need to get some more excitement. And I think they're going to have carte blanche to be able to run their own program. You know, how do you want to structure this thing, and let's go make it happen.
1: Yeah, we'll get into more of this conversation on the other side. I'll also talk some football later on in the hour, as well as the Gamecock Central Takeover Hour presented by Firehouse Subs rolls along here on your Wednesday on The Game.
0: Wow, what a play. The Game Network. 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
5: 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You could also ask Scott if he can still do that backflip on ice skates.
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1: Welcome back in. It is the Gamecock Central Takeover Hour presented by Firehouse Subs. Tyler West and Chris with you on your Wednesday here on the game. There was no midweek game for Gamecock baseball last night. They'll be back in action taking on Alabama over at Founders Park this upcoming weekend. That also is your next opportunity to win the Crescent Construction Grand Slam Contest. If Gamecock hitter goes yard with the bases loaded, you could win up to, right now, $150 in cash, and that pot goes up by $25. Each and every game, go to 107.5thegame.com and register if you've not already for the Crescent Construction Grand Slam Contest. We're obviously talking about this coaching search. We'll continue to do that for basically the next month until we see who they ultimately end up hiring. But Wes made an interesting point there that I wanted to expand on a little bit, because I think it's worth diving into this conversation about what this coach is being looked at to do coming in here to Carolina. Because, again, when Ray Tanner retired, you know, Chad Holbrook, rightfully so, was handed the keys to the kingdom at that point to keep it on track and continue to go to Omaha, play for national championships and all that kind of stuff. That obviously doesn't happen. They move on from him, bring in Mark Kingston, where I think the same kind of expectations were there. Like, hey, we're not that far removed from being the best program in college baseball. We want you to get us back there. You know, he had some success, super regionals, including in his next to last year, but never got you to where you wanted to be. You go and hire Paul Mainieri. The expectation and the hope is, hey, this is the guy that can get us back to Omaha. And we thought, or we're hoping, he's going to be able to do it relatively quickly. Doesn't end up happening. Obviously, that's why we're in this situation of having another coaching search 2 years later. Now, the expectation for whoever they hire is still going to be, hey, get us back to being at the top of college baseball, competing for national championships and all that. But I think the pressure to do it as immediately won't be quite there as much as it has been years past because of the steps backwards this program's taken in the past couple of years, it seems like.
2: Yeah, and I think the league itself has taken a ton of steps forward just in terms of overall talent, the depth you're going to face. And, you know, I think people understand a little bit of, going to the national championship finals, you know, 3 straight years is just not realistic. You know, I think even you have to add in, like, going to Omaha 3 straight years is not really realistic for anybody. And, you know, you can look around the league and it's just hard to be consistent year in, year out in terms of being one of the teams that's actually competing for the SEC. And there's so many teams in the league now too, just even based on your schedule from year to year. I think the disparity between the most difficult schedule and maybe a less difficult schedule is probably pretty great. So some of it's just going to depend on a little bit of the luck of the draw. But here's what I think South Carolina fans want to see. They want to be excited about South Carolina baseball again. They want for it to be something they look forward to doing, going to an SEC series at Founders Park on the weekend and feeling like if a top 10 team in the country is coming in, that they're going to be worried about coming here to play, that there's going to be an expectation that you're going to take 2 out of 3 in any series you play at home. Like, I think South Carolina fans, when the program was at its peak, you're not taking a backseat to anybody. Like, that doesn't mean you are not going – it doesn't mean you're going to win every series, but you go into every series feeling like you are going to win it. And to me, it has almost felt like for a lot of people, they're going to these games, frankly, as a little bit of a chore. Like, I've supported this team for so long. Let me go try to continue to support them even though things are bad. I think for – a lot of these fans, too, like, I mean, you can see the attendance. Like, you don't even have to know the numbers. Just open your eyes and look. It is not that what it once was. I mean, guys, I even feel like the energy had kind of gone away at the end of the Kingston era. Like, I think I made this point on our forum right after the move was made to get rid of Maneri. I think you use this as an opportunity to audit the entire program, not just the head coach, because I think they need something new. They need something fresh. They need something exciting. I'm not saying you have to go all in like banana ball type stuff, but are there some things you can do for the atmosphere in the stadium to give it a boost? Are there some different traditions you can try to build, new traditions, I should say, that can bring a little bit more excitement? The series late in the Kingston era where they had Georgia come into town, massive series for South Carolina baseball, and I think was going to basically determine if they hosted or not. You look around, there's kind of just empty seats. Didn't look like it did this year, but there's empty seats. The first SEC series of the Paul Maneri era, empty seats. Like, you need something to completely re-energize this baseball fan base, and I think it even goes beyond who the head coach is.
4: Yeah, I agree with that. You know, what can you do? You know, look at football. You know, first of all, this is fortunately what we've seen in baseball is not spilled over to football, and I think there's a lot of reasons for that. You know, even though people love Gamecock baseball around here, football is just it's a different beast, you know, in the SEC. Just the event and the pageantry of the whole thing. But look at some of the improvements that South Carolina has made in the stadium over the past few years. You know, we're going to see more of those in the future. Some of them will be, you know, boring but great things. You know, the concourse is wider, more restrooms. Like, those things matter for the fan experience. But just the lights and different things that they've done with the videos and different things that they've done with the music. You know, stuff, you know, projecting images onto the field. Like, a lot of those small things make a big difference in the fan experience to where you're like, I want to, you know, I find people all the time that, like, I've never been to an SEC football game. I've never been to a South Carolina football game. And they go, and they may or may not even be a Gamecock fan, but they tend to talk about, wow, that atmosphere was incredible.
16: Sure.
4: You know, they may be mad about the game or happy about the game or whatever, but it's the atmosphere. So I think those things matter and are things that could be implemented too. But as we all know, with baseball, what is the prime reason that things have dropped off in terms of fan attendance? Well, it's wins and losses. Like, that's the number one thing. And so that's what you've got to try to get turned around. But I think naturally, if you hire someone and that person, I think we all expect that whoever they hire is going to have some credentials. Mm-hmm. You know, I think that's something that's really on their mind. Who's done it in the past at particular places has some credentials. It's probably going to excite the fan base. And I think depending on how that goes and how the offseason goes for that coach as they build the program for year one, that's going to naturally lead to more excitement and more fans in the seats.
2: But even before we knew the Maneri era was going to just be Control-Alt-Delete, basically, why was it not a packed, raucous house for game one of the pulmonary era? Why was it not a packed, just absolutely crazy environment for the first SEC series of the pulmonary era?
16: Yeah.
2: Like I think it has to go beyond just hiring the guy who brings excitement. I think all the way from how the university, the athletic department markets it to, like I said, auditing the in-game atmosphere to the new head coach being someone who is going to want to connect to the fans, who's going to be social media active, who's going to be, you know, you have a Gamecock Club event like there is tonight. I'm there. Invite me to as many Gamecock Club meetings as I possibly can. I want to look these guys in the eye. I want to shake the hands of fans, and I want to tell them that I'm confidently going to fix this and rebuild it from a little bit more of a grassroots effort too. And just I think like Maneri had the resume, and I think when the hire was first made, there was excitement because you went out and got a guy who'd won a national title. But I don't know if that parlayed over into it. Just there's a certain buzz that stadium has when things are right, and I just don't know that it was there. So the last time I really felt it was, I would say, Ethan going yard against Paul Skeens against LSU, and the place just comes unglued.
16: Mm-hmm.
2: That is what and I know you're not going to have that every night. I'm not ignorant, but I do think there are things you can do to try and bring back the excitement there in the stadium.
16: Yeah, I think that's one thing that came up with, you know, I think if Maneri had gotten like more early results too, like people would have come around more. Because there was, even though there was some excitement around his hire, there was a little bit of like things had already been going south, obviously. That's why there's a coaching change. And then, you know, he didn't get maybe out in front of as many people, to your point, Wes, as he could have. And that's something we heard about Mark Kingston, too, when he was here, is that, you know, he's kind of more of a private guy, which is fine. But, you know, these different things come out about the coaches, like, and they tend to be amplified or not exaggerated, but they're amplified, I think you could say, if things aren't going well. And yeah. So I think you have to, I mean, Shane Beamer did a great job with that when he was hired. I mean, that was one reason why there was excitement going into his tenure, guys, because, I mean, Shane Beamer didn't turn down much of anything when he first got the job at South Carolina. And he was out in front of folks. So that absolutely matters, too. I think it's been just a combination of factors as to why the fan attendance has dropped off. And I'm sure that is on the minds of Jeremiah Donati and the staff and the school.
1: Yeah, and there's the excitement level, too, because this is a program that, again, was once at the top of college baseball, where you feel like you can go out there and truly hire anybody, right? Like, okay, if Lamont Paris had been fired and we were looking for a new head basketball coach, I think there is a line of what coaches would come to South Carolina and what coaches wouldn't, just based on where the basketball program is, where with Carolina baseball, the sky's the limit. There is nobody that is off the realm of possibility saying, yeah, we could go and get that guy because of where this program is or where this program at least was. So we'll see what happens. A lot of conversations about this coaching search until we decide who the hire is coming up here in a little over a month. We'll get into some football conversation coming up next. What did Greg McElroy have to say about Lenora Sellers' confidence on his podcast? We'll get to that coming up. It is the Gamecock Central Takeover Hour presented by Firehouse Subs on your Wednesday on the game.
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1: 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Tyler, Wes, and Chris with you on your Wednesday here on The Game. Of course, we're still over 100 days away from the season getting started coming up this fall. But a lot of questions to be answered about what South Carolina football is going to look like. And a lot of that revolves around Lenore Sellers. He'll work with his third different offensive coordinator in his third year as a starter here at South Carolina. That, of course, being Kendall Briles. And one question being asked is, what can Kendall Briles get out of Lenore Sellers? And how confident can Sellers be back there in the pocket like he was a couple seasons ago? And that's something that Greg McElroy talked about on his podcast earlier on this week.
3: And if you listen to Shane Beamer, he is really pleased with the progress that's been made by Lenore Sellers. And he also really talked about how important it was for the relationship between Briles and Sellers to continue to be mended, to continue to be long, strong, and to have a really good understanding of how each other think. But here's what I'm curious about. I need to see Sellers in a tight game in September with the game on the line make that throw, not the improvised scramble. I want to see him standing there and throw, because that's kind of what disappeared at times in 2025, that willingness to just trust himself with the ball in his hands, stay in the structure of the offense. Kendall Briles has rebuilt that. If Sellers can come out those first couple weeks and play confident and free, it's a dangerous team. But if there's a little bit of hesitation in there and then the game starts to speed up for him, then it could be another up and down season offensively for the South Carolina Gamecocks.
1: So it's interesting that he noted there, you know, hey, I need to see it in one of those tight late game scenarios that we've seen him be clutch in, you know, going back a couple years ago that unfortunately didn't happen last year. Are we all waiting to see that in one of those games, or can we be convinced otherwise before that point that, hey, Sellers looked like he's truly returned to form if they're, you know, beating Mississippi State by 30 points or something like that?
2: Yeah, I mean, I think every game stands on its own merit to an extent. So you're going to have great games, you have bad games. I think for me, like, it's not like, let's not pretend Sellers just didn't have good moments last year. Like, there was some really good in there. I just think there wasn't, like, necessarily the consistency that you want to see from him overall. And then I think some of the O-line play, the lack of a run game, the lack of a willingness to run Sellers himself, I think was, you know, all factors. We've gone through that a ton. I don't think you can see it in one game, but I think after three or four games, if we're just seeing some, like, consistent play from 16, then yeah, I think that'll obviously be a pretty strong sign that he's corrected some things and is in a position to go really, really play well the rest of the year. I kind of will push back on McElroy a little bit. He's almost kind of acting like Sellers can't do it in the clutch. And that's, I would say, especially from his first year as a starter, the opposite of the case. Like, we've seen Sellers go out there in big moments and go make plays. I mean, I would actually argue his first year as a starter, he played better in the clutch than he did just in the normal course of a game. You look at the ability to drive South Carolina down the field late in the game against Alabama. You look at the ability to drive South Carolina late in the game against Missouri, twice actually with the game on the line. Of course, the multiple drives late in the Clemson game. I mean, I don't think there's any worry about him not doing things at crunch time. But to McElroy's other point, yes, more consistently, you know, having balance with your footwork, going through the actual progression of a play as opposed to taking off running, all those things are certainly things I think Sellers himself would tell you he's trying to improve.
16: Yeah, I think, too, one of the points of emphasis this season is going to be, and this is, you know, kind of in Kendall Brow's playbook, literally, is make things easier, like be able to hit the layups a little bit more. It is easy to forget that some of the things that Sellers, like, you can forget some of the things he did put on tape last year and just focus on the negatives, you know, the negative plays, the sacks, the holding the ball too long or bailing the pocket too early, like whatever it may have been, because there was some of all of that, missing some throws. There was some really good stuff still in there, but because of the season he had individually on the whole, because of how much the offense struggled, because of a 4-8 record, you forget those things. I saw, you know, Will Helms, who we have on the show, he put out, I mean, what some people may consider a scorcher the other day. He said that Sellers' 2025 tape was better than 24. Not sure I agree with that, but he did put some, like, he still throws a beautiful deep ball. he still makes, remember after that Missouri game, even though Carolina lost, that throw that he made rolling to his left to, I think, Nick Carber, that was just like a not many people can make this throw type of throw. So can you keep that while helping him hit some of those layups? I actually agree with McElroy, like standing in the pocket more. But Kendall Brown's offense, and I think this is one of the reasons why it could be, about to see the results, a good fit, is it's going to help, I think, Sellers play faster. I think it's going to help him, you know, with not having to be so dependent for not just him, but this offense in total on making a big explosive play, throwing a, you know, they were too reliant on explosive plays last year. Have some plays where if the defense is giving you some cushion, zip the ball out there, get 4 yards, live to play another day.
1: Yep.
16: You know, running Sellers more in some instances. Like, those are all the things that you're looking for. And we know the talent's in there. We've seen it a lot. It's just about refining it and making him the best version that he can be.
1: And to your point, what we know of the Browns offense and similar type of quarterbacks that have played in it, it should allow Sellers to play very free because it's something that should complement his skill set very well. Now, again, Shula kind of said the same thing a year ago that, oh, yeah, we're going to make sure Sellers is comfortable and tailor the offense to him. But when we saw it in action, that obviously wasn't the case. And it felt like he was kind of forcing a square peg into a round hole of making him do things that he wasn't comfortable doing, wasn't great at doing at certain times. And again, we know how special of a talent he is. We saw that a couple years ago. You only got potentially this last year with him as your starting quarterback. You want to make sure you get the most out of him for the time that you have him. And again, concepts got to be proven when we see it on the field. But the belief is that Kendall Briles was the right hire to be able to do that with the offense he's going to bring in.
4: Well, and he's done it, man. I think it's pretty easy to see the track record there with Kendall Briles and, you know, some guys that have maybe not are carbon copies of Lenoris, but there's some overlap really with multiple quarterbacks he's had. You know, you can maybe pull KJ Jefferson does this that Sellers does. Maybe there are a couple things that, you know, Josh Hoover does that Lenoris does. And, you know, I think they're going to like I think we've seen a track record, too, of Briles building the offense around his quarterback skill set. The offense they used at TCU was completely different in a lot of ways than what they tried to do at Arkansas, where really it was more of a it was a balanced offense, but it was certainly a run offense, whereas TCU is more of a throw game and you know, one of those we're going to use quick passes and an extension of our run game type thing. And I think there's a lot of confidence that he's going to know how to build this thing. There's a lot of confidence that he understands, he being Briles, the expectations that come along with big boy college football and the need to go ahead and fix this offense pretty quick and score some points. So, you know, I think there is a certain, to answer your question from earlier, there's a certain level to this where people are going to say, yeah, show me. All this sounds good, but show me. Like, that's fair, but I think you can look for signs. The first bad sign that we all were kind of trying to, I guess, rationalize or explain away last year was the comment about how often do you run Lenoris Sellers and just the semantics of, well, what is Shula exactly saying about when and how often they want to run Sellers? And then the more the season went along, you're like, man, it's another goal line opportunity where you did not run the best runner on the team. So what does that mean? And so I don't think there's gonna be hesitation there to go run him. Hey, what is the emergence of somebody like Matt Fuller, who continues to create more and more buzz? What does that do for this rushing attack as well? I think is an interesting layer too.
1: Yeah. Again, obviously we're gonna wait and see what happens when the season rolls around. A lot of time to talk about it between now and then, certainly. Coming up next, we'll wrap up the hour and talk about what happened with Gamecock softball yesterday at the SEC tournament. That's coming up next. Gamecock Central Takeover Hour, presented by Firehouse Subs here on The Game.
0: Wow, what a play! The Game Network. Columbia, Charleston, Florence, and Myrtle Beach.
5: Hey, this is Preston here for 107.5 The Game and The Game Network. 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Well, we got you. All you have to do is text your name, your business, your phone number to 803-404-6100, and we'll be in touch. 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
6: 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Buffalo's backup quarterback is Kyle Allen. Dallas's backup quarterback is Sam Howell. 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

0: are about that, and just kind of, I have some geeky questions on just what goes into writing a book. I've never done it before, but also maybe some cool little backstories, some of the things that he learned, some of the more interesting things that he learned from Steve Spurrier in the course of writing it.
1: You look like somebody that could write a book. I got confidence,
0: thanks, I guess,
1: in you.
0: I don't know. Yeah.
1: Just got to find the topic for you.
0: Topic and time would be helpful. No.
1: Time's important.
0: Yeah. I'd love to do it one day, but will I ever? I don't know.
1: Again, we'll talk to him tomorrow at 11:15 about the process of writing the book and what y'all need to know about it ahead of reading. As I mentioned before the break, Gamecock softball last night in the SEC tournament out in Lexington, unfortunately, is a one and done after they fall to Ole Miss 2-0, only 4 hits on the game. Had an opportunity there in the bottom of the 6th, wasn't able to play any runs there despite a really strong outing on the mound by Jory Hurd, and now they await their fate coming up this weekend with Selection Sunday.
2: Yeah, they'll find out where they're headed, but all but a lock to be a 2 seed on the road somewhere, and, certainly seems like not going to be anywhere too close to home. I guess technically FSU might be the one potential closest place they could end up, but a lot of the projections I've seen have had like Texas Tech last week. This week, I think Softball America has them going to UCLA, which obviously there's some recent history there with the two programs. Oregon maybe. Like, I think you're talking about a West Coast trip for South Carolina. And, that's kind of just where this thing has been headed for quite some time. I think yesterday's game, unfortunately, a little bit of what we've seen against really good pitchers, just South Carolina couldn't get a lot going offensively. And, I think it was one of those games, too. Credit Ole Miss. I thought they played great defense. And, South Carolina just had several hard hit balls that were either right at somebody or looked like they might be hits, and Ole Miss just made a great defensive play. So that's really two straight teams that I could not be more impressed with their defense. Ole Miss was great defensively. Alabama last week was phenomenal defensively. So, with the way this schedule has played out, I'm sure South Carolina probably going to enjoy not going through an SEC team at the regional. And I'll be curious to see how they match up with opponents that aren't in this league. There's a reason why South Carolina is a good bit below 500, yet is in SEC play, yet is still a top 25 team in all the rankings I've seen. So I think there's some respect for the number of close games they've been in and the schedule they've played. So what will that mean facing some out of conference opponents? I think they have a chance to advance, but we'll see. Obviously, it's going to matter who exactly is in the regional, which we'll find out on Sunday.
1: Well, and to the point of like UCLA, if they do end up in that regional, a team that obviously they played in the postseason last year and saw once again this year in both of those victories, razor-thin margins. We obviously know what happened with the final couple outs there, in terms of coming up short of going to Oklahoma City last year, and then you lose about one run when you go out there in February. So, again, they have the ability to play up to any opponent that they go up against, and it's going to be interesting to see where they shake out, but no doubt it was a lot of ups and downs in year number two for Ashley Chastain Woodard, but hopefully that sets you up well for taking on anything in the postseason.
0: Yeah, you're battle-tested, if you're South Carolina. Really, any SEC school is, except, Wes, we were talking about this during the break, poor Kentucky.
1: Ooh, rough.
2: I mean, they're battle-tested. They're just...
0: They have not passed the test.
1: They were taking the brunt of the beating in those battles, unfortunately.
0: Yes. And South, I think I looked it up when we were talking about it yesterday, the amount of one-run games South Carolina had this year, some of which they won, of course, but I want to say they had 9 losses by one run, whether that was SEC play or just in general. That's a lot. And a chunk of those in SEC plays. So this is a team that's been, they've done enough to get into the tournament, which is the key. Would you love to host? Absolutely. Is it tough to, one of Softball America's projections had them going, this is before yesterday's SEC tournament result, but, number 2 seed in Los Angeles Regional against UCLA, and then you've got 2 more teams from California out there, if that projection holds, Cal State Fullerton and Cal Baptist. So you're on kind of the wrong end of the country, so to speak, but this is a team in UCLA that you played. You had a really tough loss. They scored, 5 runs in the bottom of the 7th, but you were there, and this is a team that's been competitive all year. For them, it's just about getting over that hump, being able to win some of these close games are

0: going to be key, you know, in the tournament, because you're probably going to get in some of them. So yeah, it'll be fun to watch, see where they go.
1: Yeah. Again, Selection Sunday coming up this week, and we'll find out where they're going to be playing the regional action again, likely as a two seed. And obviously we'll try to hopefully get, Coach Chastain Woodard on again to kind of preview everything and obviously recap this season that, again, in terms of SEC, it's a lot of ups and downs, but still looked at as one of the better teams in the nation that hopefully, can have another deep postseason run and maybe finally get over that hump of Oklahoma City this time.
2: Yeah, and I think they're a little bit of the victim of their own success last year. You know, by overachieving last season, you automatically, the expectations gets raised this year, and then it's like, well, hey, what happened? What's wrong with the team? And I think everybody has to remind themselves, like, they are still building towards what they hope to eventually be. But this team has talent. They have a great pitcher in Jory Hurd. Emmer Friedel has been really good down the stretch, too. Like, I think they're going to be a tough out for anybody.
1: We'll certainly look forward to that. Again, we'll try and get Coach Chastain Woodard on here soon to preview all that coming up before the regionals get started. That'll do it. The Gamecock Central Takeover Hour presented by Firehouse Subs. Halftime show with Scott Hamilton coming up next here on your Wednesday on The Game.

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1: 107.5 The Game and The Game Network. Scott Hamilton here for the next 3 hours, chopping up this, that, and the other. A lot of it regarding college football. College football season still months away, but news nevertheless manifesting all around the country with regards to the greatest thing ever invented, that being college football. Big news yesterday. The American Football Coaches Association Board basically rubber stamping its approval for a 2014 college football playoff. We're going to dive deeper to that later in the program, particularly when Pat Smith, co-host of Three Man Front down in Birmingham on WJOX, he comes aboard 12:30. We're going to get his take on an expanded playoff and also want to get his take on the massive gap. Massive, I said it. Between the Big Ten and the Southeastern Conference, at least when it comes to finances. But finances equal resources. Resources equal wins. Wins equal championships. And that's got some people having a little heartburn down there at SEC headquarters. Pat Smith of WJOX in Birmingham is going to tell us just how severe that heartburn is. We've got golf about to crank up in the Carolinas. The Truist Championship. It's going to be at Quail Hollow tomorrow up in Charlotte. One of the signature events. It's a big deal. Big time event. No cut. Massive purse. Championship level golf course. Remember, the PGA Championship was played there last year. Scottie Scheffler got the victory. It's a big to-do. And they've done such a marvelous job of making that a can't-miss event, even before it was a signature event. I'll argue it was the first signature event before there were signature events. It created that whole model. They would get the best of the best, bring them in, spoil the heck out of them, luxury cars all week. The winning golfer's caddy had his own courtesy car, had his own parking spot. They would take the players' wives, put them on a charter jet, fly them down to Charleston, go on a shopping trip, pro bono, it's all paid for, fly them back, have all these fabulous dinners. This is back when it was the Wachovia, and it became a can't-miss event on the calendar, and they've done a good job of maintaining that status. And then, of course, being labeled a signature event has helped keep that thing going. So that will start tomorrow in Charlotte, but don't forget, PGA Tour golf also going on along the Grand Strand, the One Flight Myrtle Beach Classic. Ooh. It's golf. It's PGA Tour golf. It's not the Truest, but it's still PGA Tour golf. It's the guys who didn't make it to the limited field Truest Championship. They're playing in Myrtle Beach. They're still playing for big bucks, more than me, you, and probably the person next to you will ever have. And so it's a good time. It's a good course. Dunes Club, great course. Here's the really big thing, though. Their Pro-Am is underway today in Myrtle Beach. The Pro-Am is legit. They talk about the Pro-Am at the Truist and how all these former Panthers are playing, all these other people with Charlotte connections are out there hacking up Quail Hollow. Let me tell you, it ain't got nothing on the Pro-Am at Myrtle Beach. Legit star power thanks to its title sponsor, One Flight. They give charter jets to celebrities. The celebrities say, oh, this is awesome. And they say, yeah, it is awesome. Here's part of the deal. You got to go play in our Pro-Am. And they go, okay. And they go and they have a good time. Kurt Russell, Kevin Costner, folks like that. It's just an absolutely cool event. And it helps elevate that tournament, even though it is a legit opposite event. The hope is that it'll someday be the East Coast version of what they do at Pebble Beach with the celebrity Pro-Am. Will it get there? I don't know. But I like the attempt. I like the attempt both for South Carolina. I like the attempt both for golf. It'd be good to have a left-hand, right-hand celebrity pro-am thing. So keep an eye on that event. Some somber news today. Not totally unexpected, but still somber news. It kind of makes us feel our age. We've lost Ted Turner. Ted Turner. The guy who gave us Superstations. The guy who really brought the Braves into our living rooms. The guy who gave us the Atlanta Hawks. We used to have NBA all the time on TBS that was mainly the Atlanta Hawks. Gave us wrestling. WCW, Ted Turner, man, he's gone. Passed away this morning at the age of 84. Just always a intriguing guy. My first impressions of Ted Turner were that, and with all due respect, his voice didn't match his look. His voice, you know, his higher pitched voice. I expected something a little deeper when I looked at the guy. Somebody that maybe talked like that. It was a higher pitched voice. But the stuff he accomplished during his lifetime, and certainly during his professional career. I mean, you're talking about a businessman, a showman, a sports fan, an innovator, in all these different areas, too. And don't forget philanthropist. Really big into environmental issues, Ted Turner. Really doing what he could to help Mother Earth. I think Earth Day, you know, he took that and ran with it. What was it, Captain Planet? The cartoon on TBS? That was Ted Turner. But also Ted Turner created the Goodwill Games. He wanted to have his own Olympics. Still goes. I think it's still a thing. How much juice do you have if you can create your own Olympics and countries actually participate? Wrap your mind around that. You are legit. You're a baller. You're a player if you can pull that off. Ted Turner pulled it off. This is my favorite Ted Turner story, and we're going to get a bunch of Ted Turner stories next hour. We've got Terry Hansen, the very first president of TBS Sports. He also helped launch the PGA Tour's media division. Terry is the man. He's going to join us next hour and share his stories of what it was like to be Ted Turner's right-hand man, to help launch, really, the first nationwide sports network, I guess, for lack of a better way. Definitely a superstation. But remember, TBS was airing Braves games from coast to coast before there was an ESPN. Airing Braves games from coast to coast before we had Fox Sports, before we had an ACC network, SEC network, this, that, and the other. What was it like in those nascent days when they were putting that together? And what was it like when he would come to you with an idea and say, hey, I think we ought to try this. And you look at him and you go, man, this guy is crazy. But then it ends up working. Well, that's Terry Hansen when he comes aboard at 1:15. And I want to know this. And this is a legit question. And I know Ted Turner burned a lot of bridges. And I know he was sideways with plenty of folks, both in the entertainment industry, but also the sports community. A renegade owner, he kind of had that reputation. Rubbed the people at MLB offices wrong, often. But where does he rank on the list of all-time most influential people in the history of sports? Particularly professional sports. I mentioned the influence of the superstation. I mentioned his ownership of the Braves, his deals with the Hawks. But all the other stuff as well. Where does he rank? Is he up there with the Steinbrenners of the world, the Jerry Joneses of the world? I have to think so. Al Davis? What is his ultimate position 50 years from now when they start making these lists? 10 years from now? How about now? Where does he rank now? I have to think he has to be top five. If for no other reason than the media influence, bringing the Braves to our living room on a daily basis at 7:05. We knew that 05, don't forget, that was Savvy too. That was his deal. We'll ask Terry Hansen about it. But you knew you were going to get a Braves game. You knew you could. Okay, we're going to have dinner. We're going to watch the Braves. We're going to have dinner. We're going to watch the Braves. We're going to have dinner. Oh, rain delay. We're going to have dinner. We're going to watch Andy and then hopefully the Braves. That was the ebb and flow of our summers. And Ted Turner made that happen. Dale Murphy, God love his heart, should be in the Hall of Fame. Dale Murphy became a household name for people all around the country because he played on the superstation. If there is no TBS, does he toil in anonymity even though he's winning back-to-back MVP awards in the early 1980s? Probably, because he was a low-key guy. He was very team-first oriented. He wasn't making headlines. He didn't have provocative quotes like Reggie Jackson, I'm the stir that stirs the drink. Murph just went out and played, but we got to see him on a daily basis because we knew we could turn on the TV, see the Braves, and Murph would be in center field. If for no other reason alone, his popularity should get him in the Hall of Fame, i.e. Dale Earnhardt Jr. But I digress. Ted Turner providing access for the Braves, providing access for all the other things. Inside the NBA, does it exist today if Ted Turner hadn't began the foundation with the NBA on TBS? Let's go to the hoop. Remember those slogans? Remember those commercials? Ted Turner. Just really an underrated dude in the history of sports and sports media, delivering a product to our living room that really changed our lives. And his passing, yeah, he's 84. Talk about a life well lived. Just a swashbuckling dude. Married to Jane Fonda. Shoot. That's a win in and of itself, I would presume. Well, it depends on your own perspective, I guess. But what a life well lived. But his passing really makes us realize all the things that he gave us, especially when we're growing up. And I mentioned it earlier, watching the Braves, having dinner, watching the Braves, spending summers home from school, watching the Braves. And it was Ted Turner. He made that happen. I think about this is a great story too. He actually managed the Braves one night. Who does that? Now, I know George Steinbrenner kept the phone hot, calling in pitching changes and all that. You know, that's how he operated. That was his modus operandi. But Ted Turner actually went in and managed the team, like was in the dugout managing the team. The MLB finally said, no, that's verboten. You can't do that. Said, you can't. You can't be the manager. You can't be the owner. You can't be the manager. You can't do that. So he didn't do it again. But the fact that he even made that effort. Whew. And here's how it went. It was in 1977. The Braves are 8-21, and it's middle of May. They're in the midst of a 16-game losing streak. And they had lost a doubleheader the day before. So he tells Dave Bristol, who was then the manager, he's like, look, man, take 10 days off. I got this. I'm going to manage the team. How do you react if you're a player? How do you respond when you see the owner of the team in a uniform filling out a lineup card? Maybe if it were like 1910 or 1890. But man, just the shock of it. Jerry Jones might go ahead and coach. But Ted, I think, honestly, was just trying to be a stopgap. He thought he could manage the team until they got back on track. Of course, they lost that game. Dropped to 8-22 on the season. And then Major League Baseball said, no, you gotta put things back. You gotta restore the natural order of things. You're an owner, dude. You cannot be managing your own team. It doesn't work like that. And there actually wasn't a rule in place against it, but a rule soon popped up. Just one of the cool stories. Can't wait to ask Terry Hansen about it when he joins us at 1:15. And then circle back to some college football. We got John Summerall, head football coach of Florida. He's coming aboard 2:15. Want to get his expectations for Florida football in 2026 and ask him what should be accomplished by the new coaches in the Southeastern Conference. Remember, five guys are now coaching in the SEC who were not coaching in the SEC last year. That includes first-time head coach Pete Golding at Ole Miss. What does it mean from a conference perspective? Could it help close the gap with the Big Ten? Those are questions we'll ask John Summerall when he comes aboard in the 2 o'clock hour. We got lots to chop up, lots to get to. 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

0: WJOX in Birmingham coming up. About 10 minutes. Want to get his take on the revenue gap that is manifested between the Big Ten and the Southeastern Conference. About $300 million. That is massive. And that's because of that just huge, huge deal that Big Ten signed with Fox, their television deal. It's just monster. And they're doling out $72, $74 million to the average Big Ten school. The high performers, like Ohio State, are getting more. I think Ohio State got around $91 million. That's a lot of change. Even the new schools, that being Washington, that being Oregon, they got around $46 million. That's nothing to laugh at. But you can't just think of it as money. You have to think of it as something else, as tangible assets. You have to think of it as stadium improvements, weight room improvements, indoor practice facilities, all kinds of other things. You can't just think of it as money. Higher coaching salaries, and not just for head coaches, but assistant coaches. The staff salary pools go up exponentially when you have that kind of cash. And it's one of the things that's really separating the Big Ten from the SEC in the last few years, anyhow. Will that gap get wider? That's my concern. The SEC is going to have to figure out how to make up that distance. How do they figure out how to bring in more ways to collect revenue? You have to think they're already working diligently to do that. Even if there wasn't such a huge gap between the SEC and the Big Ten, I would have to think the powers that be, both at the conference headquarters in Birmingham, as well as at the institutional level amongst its membership, I would have to think they're already working diligently, feverishly, to figure out ways to get more money, more money, more money, because everything costs more. It costs more today. It's going to cost more tomorrow. It's going to cost more in 2 weeks. It's escalating like we've never seen. But now they have to hit the turbo button. Whoop. Boy, we've got to catch up to the Big Ten. It bears repeating, and I hate to do it, but it bears repeating yet again. The Big Ten has won the last three college football championships. It also bears repeating this incredible fact. They have the football title. They have the men's basketball championship. They have the women's basketball championship. They also have the number one rated baseball team in America. That didn't just happen overnight. They did it by prudently stacking assets, that being more schools. They did it by negotiating a really good television deal, and then by prudently distributing that money. How will the schools in the SEC counter? That's a question I have. What do you do to make up that gap? Get more teams in the playoff? Well, SEC already gets teams in the playoff, just not making hay. And that's one of the interesting things I'm thinking about with regards to the news from yesterday, that the American Football Coaches Association board voted in favor, essentially, of a 24-team college football playoff. It was part of four different things that they said we got to do. They want to get rid of conference championship games. They want to reduce open weeks during the season from 2 to 1. Army-Navy will get its own window, but they also say you can play postseason games on that same day. They used the word flexible. That tells me they're going to expand. And the goal is to have everything wrapped up by the second weekend in January. I'm cool with that. I'm very cool with that. I'm cooler with a larger playoff. I really am. I like 12. I think 16's great. I think 12 is really good. 24 maybe too much, but I'll take it. I can live with it. But here's the thing that's getting lost in this. These coaches want to expand the playoff because they're looking at it as job security. That's what they're doing. And I'm going to ask Pat Smith, the WJOX, when he comes aboard in a few minutes, if he agrees. They're looking at it as job security. Well, I made the playoff last year. We made the playoff last year. Well, yeah, but then you got boat raced in the first round. Yeah, but we made it. That means we were one of the top teams in America, top 12 teams, top 16, top 24. Well, maybe not. Doesn't really work like that. There's certain auto bids, and you got to do this and that. And it doesn't necessarily mean you were that good. You were good, but you weren't that good. And in an age, as I said earlier, when the price of everything is escalating exponentially, just getting in doesn't really cut it. Championships cut it. For the investments that are being poured into programs, a higher return is rationally expected. Just getting into playoff doesn't make it. It's like the basketball team that always gets into the NCAA tournament, field of 68 for the moment, but is gone before the first Saturday. How does that look? That movie gets old quick. It gets stale fast. Got in the playoff, but didn't win. And we're going to see more, I hate to say mediocrity, but we're going to see more mediocrity in the future with regards to at least records. Adding an extra game to the Southeastern Conference schedule, we're going to see more three-loss teams. We're going to see more four-loss teams, and some of those are actually going to get into playoff. Now, I know getting into playoff, you can't win a championship unless you have a chance. I get that. And if coaches would be more willing to frame it like that and say, we want an opportunity. All we want are opportunities. But it's almost like the way it sounds right now, the verbiage right now, makes it resonate with me that they just want to be in the playoff. No, you need to say you want an opportunity to win a championship. You can't win if you're not in. Marketing 101, PR 101, spin doctoring 101. What is the goal? Win a championship. Okay. How do you win a championship? You make the playoff. It's easier to make the playoff if there are more spots. Well, yeah, of course. It's basic math. Don't need to take my shoes off to get over 10 to count that. But to think that merely making the playoff is going to give these guys with these exorbitant contracts with massive buyouts, going to give them more runway, it's going to give them job security, I think is foolish thinking. There's still a return wanted on the investment. Something to ponder during the break. We got Pat Smith, co-host of Three Man Front, joining us on the other side. 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
0: The numbers are out from the Big Ten, and they are astounding. The Big Ten doling out a record $1.37 billion with a B to its membership. That's a huge chunk of change, and you look at how it's distributed, around 72 to 76 million for the average rank and file member of the Big Ten. Some high performers got more. I've seen $91 million tossed out there for Ohio State. Of course, the newbies got a lesser share, still getting around $46 to $48 million each, though. And I'm talking about Oregon, talking about Washington, and eventually they'll be up with everybody else that's reduced because that's their essentially their entry fee into the Big Ten. But the point is this. It is $340 million, it being the $1.37 billion by Ohio State, $340 million more than the Southeastern Conference doles out to its membership. And we can't just look at it as money. It's something much broader than that. You've got to position it differently in your mind to truly realize what this means. And I've brought somebody on to help me. He's a co-host of Three Man Front at Jocks down in Birmingham, Alabama. It's my good friend, Pat Smith. And Pat, help me out a bit here. $340 million, that's the gap separating the alphas, the Big Ten, winners of the last three college football national championships, by the way, to the SEC. It's more than money, though. You have to think of it as facilities, coaching salaries, everything else, not tangible assets, but the things that you actually need to win and improve and to dominate college athletics. I'm going to let you cook.
16: Scott, it's always great to be on with you. And yeah, I'm just a couple miles away from the SEC headquarters in downtown Birmingham. So hopefully we'll talk quietly and Commissioner Sankey won't hear a lot of this conversation. But yeah, it's a concern around the conference. I mean, when you look at that gap, and I know when you break it down, like you just brought up about the existing members, of course, Washington, Oregon, not getting the full share, but that's still about $7 to $8 million more per school. Now, not that that $7 or $8 million is going to go to an NIL budget, because remember, we got a cap there, right? We can't pay more than what we're supposed to pay for your rosters, because that's part of the settlement, right? We, LSU is not going over that $21.5 million, right? I mean, it's firm, but anyway, I digress. My point being is that you mentioned it when you talk about the depth, the facilities, coaching salaries, and eventually wins, that's $7 million per school. That's big time. I mean, just think about what Florida State did. I mean, they were trying to sue their way out of the ACC because they had that little bitty gap, right, between the SEC and ACC schools. So it is definitely a concerning number around the SEC, because then you start wondering, well, did the SEC take a bad deal with Disney to get in bed with them to be able to get now 9 conference games? So we'll see how this plays out over the next year or so. But it's definitely a concerning matter when you take a look at that much money difference between their media deal and what the SEC is getting, something we're just not used to in these neck of the woods.
0: Well, and also, Pat, think about the, it's almost like getting a running start when you look at the money and you look at what they've accomplished the last few years. I mentioned the 3 national championships in football, but right now they have the football championship. They have the men's basketball championship. They have the women's basketball championship. They also have the number 1 ranked team in baseball. They could probably beat the Southeastern Conference at chess, checkers, rowing, crew, a debate club, spelling bee. I'm concerned. What is the SEC going to do to close this gap? Are they going to bring in the P word, private equity, or go the Big 12 route, private capital? Remember, there's a difference.
16: Yeah, no, I don't see that happening, not in the SEC. I think what the SEC is going to tell everyone is that, listen, this is an opportunity now going to 9 conference games. The television ratings for the SEC has never been as strong as it is. So the eyeballs are still there. The advertisers are still there. Granted, Disney did not pay as much as Fox did for the whole broadcast to the Big Ten. But I see the SEC sitting back and letting this thing cook a little bit, because ESPN Disney is going to pay between $3 and $5 million per school in the conference for that additional 9th conference game. So I don't think the SEC is panicking. I definitely think the meetings in Destin are going to be very interesting, because keep this in mind, Scott, the coaches were sold a bill of goods. The athletic directors were sold a bill of goods. What kind of bill of goods were they sold? They were sold on the fact that if you guys agree to this 9 conference games that ESPN and Disney would like to pay us for, then you know what? There's going to be an expanded playoff. Well, the expanded playoff thought was going to be 16 teams or even more than that. Well, now you got Greg Sankey and Tony Petitti. These guys are like in the back of the room or the back of the school bus arguing over stuff, and nothing is getting done because one wants 16. That would be Greg Sankey. Petitti wants 24. And now you got the American Football Coaches Association this afternoon. They made the recommendation of going to 24 teams. So this thing is going to get a lot messier from that aspect. But from a dollars and cents side, I think the SEC, they're going to sit back. They know in the long run, their deal that they have and the television ratings, they are going to pay off ultimately.
0: Joined by Pat Smith, WJOX in Birmingham. You can follow him on X at Pat Smith Radio. Pat, you mentioned the extra SEC game. There's now 9 games. Mm-hmm. You talk about conference or playoff expansion, rather, and that there's some angst, there's some ire amongst the coaching ranks of the Southeastern Conference.
16: Yeah.
0: Is part of it rooted also in the stipulation, the mandate that each school has to play at least 1 non-conference Power 4 opponent while the Big Ten doesn't, while it sits back, plays its conference schedule, and beats up on everybody else?
16: Well, I mean, that's one area that some coaches are going to bring up. Well, let's just take Mike Elko, for example, at Texas A&M. He doesn't like the thing being expanded at all. I mean, he'd like to go back to 4 teams. He doesn't want to see it expand. But then you have guys like Kirby Smart. You have guys like Kalen DeBoer, where they've been a little bit more open in regards to, hey, they would like to see this thing expanded a little bit more than the 12 that we currently have. So, you know, the SEC is just going to have to posture themselves, and they're going to have to come out of Destin, in my opinion, Scott, with some type of platform in which that main plank is this is what we're going to do. I mean, we are hell bent on this number, whether it's 16, whether he flexes a little bit and gets with Petitti, and maybe it's back to 24, whatever the case may be. They've got to come up with a decision by December 1st. And I think the ADs, the coaches, and the presidents of the SEC, they're going to have a lot to say behind closed doors, because right now this stalemate going on with a conference that is making $340 million now more a year, that is concerning enough to where, not saying that you have to cater to the Big Ten, because I don't think we should do that as a member of the SEC in this footprint, but it's definitely worth a conversation to have with Tony Petitti to see if there is some common ground.
0: What do you think the next media deal looks like? And I'm sorry, I haven't done my homework, but when does the SEC's deal with Disney, when does it expire? Or can you see them ripping the current deal up and maybe reworking it in some shape? Or did they do that when they added the extra game?
16: Yeah, there was a window in which ESPN and the SEC had an opportunity to kind of adjust some things. And the ninth conference game obviously was brought into the fold. Meanwhile, I believe the Big Ten is up in 2031. I think the SEC is maybe a year or two after that, to maybe 2033. So now there's going to be plenty of Disney and Mouseketeers going on in this conference for quite some time moving forward. But also believe that with this college football playoff, as we know, ESPN owns it right now. They own the CFP. Well, Fox would like a bit of that. ESPN is already kind of selling off some of those early CFP games. Remember that it was on TNT and TBS, you know, this last year or two. And now they're talking about maybe farming that out, maybe to a streamer. So there's a lot of things at play here in regards to ESPN and Disney. But for the SEC moving forward, I think that they just, like I said in the beginning of this interview, I think they're going to hold firm. I think that they're going to come up with a shiny new PowerPoint presentation that they gave to the media last year. Remember, they said, we need a strength of schedule, some type of data point, analytics for the college football playoff. They put this out in a PowerPoint, and lo and behold, before you know it, the CFP is adding that component to the ratings. And of course, the rankings we get every Tuesday night. So it'll be very interesting to see what comes out of Destin. That's the one that I'm paying the most attention to, is what the blowback is from the coaches. The presidents are going to want more money. What can they do to enhance the ESPN Disney buy?
0: Just a couple more minutes with Pat Smith, WJOX in Birmingham. Pat, my last point is this, and we've discussed it quite a bit here, expanding the college football playoff, the Football Coaches Association pushing for an expanded playoff. Mm-hmm. I wonder this. Is it simply because they want more opportunities to say they went to the playoff and thinking that'll provide more job security, when the harsh reality is, yeah, it's cool to be making a playoff, but you're still expected to make hay in the playoff? Do you think some of the coaches maybe lose sight of that?
16: I think that's exactly why you're seeing a lot of guys say that they want more, because they're sitting there basically saying, okay, look, if we could say, remember back in the day, if you were a 20-win basketball team in the NCAA basketball tournament, that typically got you a ticket to the dance. And most coaches would be able to say, well, you can't fire me. I mean, I'm one of the 64 best teams. I mean, I punched my ticket. Well, now the college football playoff, that's what you're getting coaches to say. Because I could tell you, doing a show for 4 hours every single day in Birmingham, Alabama, you know, Kalen DeBoer not making the college football playoff the last year and then coming back this last season and making the college football playoff, that really didn't mean a lot to the fan base. Yeah, he got a nice, shiny new contract extension, but I mean, they were going to have to buy him out for like $65 million. So they said, well, we'll just go ahead and give him a couple million more to stick around a couple more years. But no, that is not going to satisfy fan bases. We're going to have to get into the NFL mentality, Scott. And what I mean by that is that you're going to have to come to the realization in the Southeastern Conference that teams are going to go 9-3 and 8-4. You know, these days of going 12-0 or 11-1, yeah, you're going to see that anomaly at times. But by adding this additional SEC conference game, I just don't see it. I've covered this conference for over 30 years. I've seen the gauntlet that it is each and every week in the conference. It's very difficult to run the table, run the gamut. And so with that being said, you got to have that NFL mentality. Like, you know what? I might lose to the Arizona Cardinals this week, but you know what? We still got a good football team. And as long as we can get a wild card and get into the big dance, we're going to be fine. Well, that's what SEC teams now are going to have to consider, which is, if I'm good enough, get me in the CFP, and hopefully I can make some noise.
0: And unfortunately, though, the other part of that equation is, and they can't really do anything about it, is they're at the mercy of the selection committee, and what it prioritizes from one year to the next is a moving target. They reward wins. They penalize losses. They look at strength of schedule. They look at strength of victories, this, that, and the other. There's no consistent criteria from one year to the next. That's got to be absolutely maddening.
16: No, it is. And I will tell you, I knew this was going to be a train wreck two seasons ago when they decided to expand it to 12. I happened to be one of the members of the media that I was fortunate enough to be on a Zoom call in which they kind of went through the whole process with us. And they showed us, okay, this is what the expanded playoffs going to look like. And listen, General Clark, I have the utmost respect for him and his dedication to our country and his service to our country. But I will tell you, that first Zoom call with us in the media, it was a disaster. It was absolute train wreck. I mean, they didn't know what the right hand and the left hand was doing at the same time. They had all this analytics that they wanted to try to shove down our throat with a fire hose, and none of it made sense. And then when people like Mike Griffith asked a pertinent question about, okay, well, where's this strength of schedule numbers coming from? Well, you know what? Hold on a second. And they literally would put on hold and they would ask one of their lieutenants where it was coming from. And then they would come back and they said, well, that's proprietary information. We can't share that with you. And we're like going, well, hold on a second. You just said that there was going to be transparency and that you were going to tell us where this data is coming from. But they couldn't do. I mean, this is during the original Zoom call to explain the 12-team playoff. And we all walked out of there going, this is going to be a lot of fun for sports talk show hosts. It's going to be a nightmare for fans and coaches, because one Tuesday night, you're going to get one story. Then the next Tuesday, you're going to get a different rankings and a completely different precedence. And by the whole, you saw what happened in year one. And then the mess that year two was a little bit better, I thought, last year. But year one was just horrible. So I agree with you, Scott. It's all over the place, and there needs to be some form of a common denominator that we all can rally around.
0: I'll leave us with this final thought. For all of its foibles, they get it right for basketball. Now they're screwing with it when they've already got it nailed down. Why can't the playoff emulate that?
16: Yeah, you're right. And you know what? It's interesting because I am friends with Martin Newton. He is the athletics director at Samford University here in Birmingham. He is also the chairperson for the next 2 years for the NCAA Men's Basketball Selection Committee. And I've had multiple conversations with Martin on our radio show about his role and about that committee. And of course, he takes the high road because he's such a great guy. But I have to ask him the question. I said, Martin, I don't understand. Like, why is it you guys, I know we like to debate who didn't get a bid and the teams that were on the fence, but it seems like you guys get this right every single year and you don't have all this drama that's leading up to Selection Sunday. And of course, he takes the high road and talks about how great everybody does. But I'm like you, Scott. You just look at the blueprint of what the basketball tournament selection committee does, and you have a competent person speaking to the media, unlike Hunter Yurecek, who is absolutely horrible. Can't believe he still has a job at Arkansas as an AD. You see how bad their football program is, but maybe Calipari saved his job for a minute. But man, that Tuesday night stuff, man, it's like going to an oral surgeon and getting your wisdom teeth yanked out.
0: We'll chop that one up when football season comes, because it's basically you send out a human shield who struggles to enunciate or verbalize any kind of coherent message. He's Pat Smith, WJOX in Birmingham. You can follow him on X, not Twitter, X, at Pat Smith Radio. Pat, been a blast, brother. Appreciate you.
16: Always my pleasure, Scott.
0: All right, it's Pat Smith of WJOX. Stick around. We'll be right back.
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halftime show. I want to thank Pat Smith of WJOX for joining us on the AAA Heating and Air phone line. And he didn't hold back when it came to those guys, the chairs of the College Football Playoff Selection Committee, his thoughts on those guys. I mean, maybe not as human beings or personally, but the way they come across when they have to go out after those Tuesday night rankings are revealed and they have to do the inevitable interview with Reese Davis and try to explain the rationale, the logic, the methodology of what produced that night's rankings. Hunter Yurecek, the athletic director at Arkansas, stumbled quite a bit.

0: Horrigan, when he was in that position, the athletic director at NC State, he didn't do great. And then I think back to Gary Barta. Gary Barta, the athletic director of Iowa. I felt bad. I felt legit bad for Gary Barta when he was the head of the selection committee and he was prompted out there, just rolled out, and he had to field those questions. And he had no clue how to do it. He was lost, just shell-shocked. I don't want to be here. It was almost like if we would have paid enough attention, if we would have zoomed in on his eyes, I'm sure he was sending messages in Morse code, help me, help me, help me, because he didn't want to be in that situation. Those Tuesday night shows, I'll be so glad when they go away, but they're not going to go away. They're not. It's content. ESPN needs content. College football doesn't move the needle. College football is the needle. And those rankings are a big part of it. And those shows, well, it helps keep the train moving. There has to be a better way to present the material. That's something I'm going to think about. We got Terry Hansen, head of TBS, first head of TBS Sports next hour. We're going to talk about Ted Turner. First hour of the halftime show in the books.
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0: Second hour of the halftime show. Scott Hamilton filling in. Going to have me for two more hours. And we got an interesting story in the state newspaper this morning. Jordan Kay, crack news reporter, sports guy. He just wonderful piece he wrote. And it's about alcohol sales for South Carolina, the University of South Carolina, not the state. Significantly down. The headline, alcohol sales plummet as South Carolina athletic events, and then a closer look. And they do an excellent job of not only breaking down where the dips are, but also throwing out some possible reasons, explanations for the decline. Alcohol sales down nearly $3 million so far this year, sports athletic year, going back to the start of football season to now. Still profiting. Make no mistake about that. South Carolina Athletic Department still making $6 million bucks from booze, but that's down from $8.99 million last year. It's about 33%. Part of it due to a change in how and where alcohol is sold at venues. They've separated the food from the booze. So that puts people in the position of saying, do I want to wait in line for a beer or do I want to wait in line for a burger? And logic in this instance would dictate that the burger would win out. But I think it's a little more than that. I really do. Now, for perspective, the SEC lift the ban on alcohol sales for the 21-22 athletic calendar. South Carolina made almost $2 million bucks. Went up to 4.3 the following year, 5.6, and then 9 during 2024-2025. So to what can you attribute the dip other than separating the two? I think it's this hard fact. The bummer of a football season had more people leaving early and going and getting sauced somewhere else. I truly think that's the fact. According to this research in the state newspaper, again, excellent article by Jordan Kay. Only 15,000 fewer tickets were scanned at Williams-Brice Stadium this past year as compared to 2024 during that magical 9-win season. But that wouldn't be enough to account for $1 million less in alcohol sales at Williams-Brice. That's how much? $1 million less in booze. Nearly 1.5 million down in women's basketball, men's basketball. You make of that what you will. So it seems to me that people are more willing to leave the game. They say, oh, man, we're cooked. Let's get out of here. And then go down the road and drink somewhere else. That's logic. Why stick around and watch this game? They're going to lose. Why stick around and watch this game and play an exorbitant amount for a beer when I go down the street and get pay $2 for a PBR. It's really interesting. Here we go. Baseball. Baseball down only $50,000 so far, but that could level off at Founders Park. So people are sitting through it and drinking, I guess, saying, man. But baseball, though, you think more. Baseball and a beer. Football, you drink more before. It's a tailgating, and then you keep it going during the game. Baseball, it's you sit and you have a beer and you watch the game. It's a tradition. It's like beer and pizza, beer and baseball. But I have to think, and they mentioned it in this article, it's people leaving the stadium. Now, here's some more perspective. And again, thanks to this excellent article in the state newspaper by Jordan Kay. And he points this out. And I'm going to read this verbatim because I think this is really notable. It cost about $3.17 million to fund South Carolina men's and women's golf teams. South Carolina as a whole made nearly 3 million fewer from alcohol sales this year. Does that mean the golf teams are going to be eating from the McDonald's value menu for the next year? Not necessarily, but it helps you understand how important $3 million is for an athletic department. And that goes back to our earlier conversation, talking about the revenue that the Big Ten is allocating to its membership thanks to its media rights deal. Being able to hand your average member $76 million is huge. Huge. And it goes to keeping facilities above everybody else's, keeps coaches' salaries more than competitive. But inevitably, it'll also help fund other teams. In this example, this $3 million that South Carolina didn't get from selling alcohol could have funded or gone a long way towards funding, nearly completely, actually, both the women's and men's golf teams. So something to ponder. Just such an important revenue stream. And those, and we're in this age where every dollar counts, every penny counts. So two ways to fix this. Obviously, be better. Keep people in the stadium. Don't give them a reason to leave early. A better product will have people sticking around and having cocktails while they consume it. But also, do you go back to putting food with drinks again? I don't really know the machinations behind that move. Could it be just easier to process because you have to check IDs for alcohol, and this way people can get their food quicker without slowing everything down? You can go, okay, here's the alcohol line, here's the food line. Then that becomes a staffing issue. Well, this person needs to be of such and such an age to serve this, and this person only needs to be such and such an age to serve that. Could that be it? That, to me, that would seem to be the reasoning behind why they have the concessions, the food separated from the alcohol. But if it's costing you, if it's contributing to that much of a dip in sales, I think you have to reconsider your model. Figure out a better way to get it distributed. The workflow there is obviously not very effective. If it's to the point where it's contributing to this nearly $3 million deficit in alcohol sales compared to the year prior, you've got to tear it down, build it back up in a different way. And it bears repeating, they're still making a profit on alcohol, $6 million. But that money is already accounted for in myriad places throughout the athletic department, I have no doubt. Going back to our earlier conversation about the never-ending escalation of cost all around college athletics. So I have to think that Jeremiah Donati, athletic director of South Carolina, and his staff, and whoever's in charge of these facilities with regards to, in particular, food and beverage distribution, I have to think that they are sitting down right now after this article has come out, probably prior. They knew the numbers. They knew the numbers, and you have to be proactive instead of reactive in this day and age 100% of the time. Have to think that there have been in-depth discussions on how to recoup this cash. Obviously, being better, again, is the easiest path. having a better product, giving people a reason to stick around, more people to come. That's the obvious way. But once you get them in, how do you make it easy to serve them? Responsibly, of course, but a seamless process. Nobody wants to wait in line for 20 minutes, 10 minutes, 5 minutes anymore. We're an instant gratification world now, an instant gratification society, an instant gratification culture. So they've got to figure out how to streamline this. Do they still keep them separate? Maybe that's something we'll dive deeper into on another episode. We'll get Jeremiah on and say, hey, what are you going to do about this? How are you going to fix this? How do you recoup that $3 million? And when they make their budgets, when they forecast their budgets in advance, and they include this amount, where were they forecasting, planning to have closer to that $8.99 million? And now they're scrambling to allocate funds from somewhere else to pay for this, to pay for that? A lot of budgetary concerns here from this. $3 million is nothing to sneeze at. Now, as a matter of fact, $3 million away from the Power 4 level, and most group of five, group of sixes, you get down into the FCS, into the HBCU level, and so on and so forth, $3 million will fund nearly an entire athletic department. I'm only slightly exaggerating, maybe not at all in some cases. That just shows you, better illustrates, that's the way to frame it, better illustrates the scope of the multi-million dollar industry that an athletic department is at the Division I level now. And all the different pieces and all the different parts that collectively form it. Because still making a profit, but when you expected more, got to make it up somewhere. How do you do it? Hopefully it doesn't mean taking drastic cuts because, oh man, we got to get rid of the tennis team because people didn't drink enough beer. Wouldn't that be something? And yet, I can see it happening in this day and age. Look at Arkansas. Arkansas is a member of the Southeastern Conference. They cut its men's and women's tennis teams. And the crazy, crazy thing is part of the reason, and I've discussed this with a few other people. I actually discussed it with Amanda Kristovich in Front Office Sports the other day. It could be to the escalation in popularity of pickleball. That it's having an effect on college tennis. True? False? I don't know, but I hear people talk more about playing pickleball now than tennis. I see more younger people playing pickleball now than tennis. All the Europeans, do they come here and play tennis or do they go ahead and go pro? And if so, that'll lower the level of collegiate tennis. And if the level of collegiate tennis is declining, then why continue to pump funds into it, even though it's a minuscule amount? Maybe that's how Arkansas viewed it when it decided to scrub those teams. I don't know. I wonder what Ted Turner would do. Ted Turner, famous media mogul, famous sports mogul, passing away earlier today at the age 84. Maybe I'll ask Terry Hansen that question. His first head of TBS Sports ever, Ted Turner's first head of TBS Sports ever, Terry Hansen. Maybe I'll ask him that question anymore when he joins us on the other side. 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
1: 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And when things don't go well, it's time to look back on the days when things were well. Yeah. 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
13: Sellers in the pocket. Up in the pocket. Gonna run inside the 20. 10. Lenore Sellers going left side. Touchdown, Lenore Sellers. From 20 yards out, the Gamecocks take the lead at Death Valley.
1: Ah, now that's some good feels right there. 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

0: Morning Show on 107.5 The Game and The Game Network. And I'm looking at Ted Turner's bio, all the things he accomplished. And I'm telling you, it's mind-blowing. I don't think we give him his just desserts for how influential he has been. And across myriad areas of life, we obviously talk about media, creating the Superstation. Sports, just influential as all get out. We're going to chop that up in a moment. Don't forget philanthropy. And then, of course, there's a place for Jane Fonda. Just being married to Jane Fonda is either really cool or, if nothing else, good for stories. I have to imagine that. And speaking of stories, our next guest, he's got plenty. I am not even going to try to read his complete bio. I'm just going to introduce him as the first head of TBS Sports. He's done a lot of other stuff, too. It's my buddy Terry Hansen. Terry, how are you?
1: Pretty good, Scott. How about you, my man?
0: I'm well, Terry. And when I saw the news this morning that Ted Turner had passed away at age 87, of course, you were the first person I thought of. I know you had a very close relationship with Ted Turner. You were very instrumental in Ted Turner doing a lot of the things I just mentioned. But I guess my first question for you, though, Terry, what was it like being the right-hand man to one of the most influential media moguls of the 20th century?
1: Well, he changed my life. I was doing a soccer game in Washington, D.C. on television. And I did not know that he had bought a team and that he was sitting in the hotel room. And I was doing the game with John Miller of ESPN baseball fame. And Ted was in this hotel room and he was watching. And the next morning I got a call from someone in Atlanta saying that he'd like me to come to Atlanta and do the games on television. And I was honored. But I said, well, what will be my job? And the guy said, well, that's a job. And I went, well, not really. And he said, what do you do? And I said, I'm the assistant general manager of this team in Washington. And they said, well, come on down and we'll make you the general manager. So that's how I got to Atlanta. And that's how I hooked up with Ted.
0: That's incredible. But then it went way beyond that. And just kind of walk us through what it was like when this guy would come into a room with a big idea. I mean, you can't really tell him no, or did you have to tell him no? How did you tell him no when he would come to you with an idea that you thought really wouldn't get off the ground?
1: Very carefully. But I did. I mean, that's why he valued me. I mean, I would not, and I've never done this in my career, told people what they wanted to hear. That's easy. You've got to hire somebody that will tell you the truth. And, I remember telling him that I thought the Goodwill Games was a terrible idea. But obviously he didn't listen to me. He taught me how to think big. I thought I was a big thinker, but getting around him, are you kidding? And he said to me one night sitting in the evening in his office, he said to me, Hansen, if you were at Thomas Edison, we'd be sitting in the dark. So when we go out to get properties, he would always say to me, the first one in particular was the college football package. That was a nighttime first ever cable on NCAA football to begin with, and then night football. And he said to me, look, how much do you think this is going to cost? And I did my research and I said, I think, ESPN will come in at about 9 to 11. Million. It's a sealed bid, but I also know that the NCAA, the people that they are, will go behind my back and get a second bid to probably ESPN. And I said, I think they'll come back then at maybe 11 to 12. And he said, okay, I want you to bid 17. I said, 17? He said, yeah, you don't get it, man. We got to leave so much money on the table that people will have to take it. They don't want to do business with me. I'm the mouth of the South. And he said, but you know what? If we give them enough money, we'll get what we want. And that was kind of our mode of operation over the entire time I was there.
0: We're joined by Terry Hansen, media executive, consultant, man about town. Terry, what's his ultimate legacy, though? I mean, of all the things he accomplished, and you talk about the college football, we talk about, you know, creating the Superstation and bringing the Braves to people's living rooms, so many things. WCW, what will be the one thing that people need to hang their hat on when they think of Ted Turner?
1: Wow. Getting it down to one's tough. But, I mean, I think you've got to say that CNN was brilliant. People made fun of it when it first started. They called it the Chicken Noodle Network. And they were losing money and money and money. And this guy was, you know, he persevered. He stayed after it, after it. And, I don't know if you remember this story, but there was a little girl named Jessica in Texas. And she had fallen down a well. And it became a huge national story. And CNN covered it wall to wall. And that's what got the viewership there. And he had a meeting afterwards, and he said to the whole company, look, I'm not saying that people should leave candy bars around wells, but hey, we got a lot of viewers today. When Reagan got shot outside the Hilton, that was the second thing that riveted people to CNN. So I would say his legacy is many, many, many things, but I think CNN would have to be the one.
0: And Terry, my final question for you, was there ever a sports project that he really regretted not pulling off, or that you talked him out of, that maybe would have really resonated today or shock us?
1: Let me see. We pretty much got what we wanted, to be honest with you, because we spent all that money. I tell you the one thing of the special that we did that didn't work out quite the way I wanted to. It was an Emmy Award-winning documentary called A Long Way to October in Baseball. And we followed the Atlanta Braves with three people for the entire 162 games. And then at the end of the season, we had to go back and put this into some sort of a form of a two-hour show, four-hour show, actually, 2 hours, two nights. And what happened was that the Braves lost in the playoff to the St. Louis Cardinals. Now, we showed footage over the entire special. But when it got time to be the end, we went to the teletype. And it was typed in there that the Atlanta Urgent on a telex, Urgent, the Atlanta Braves were defeated by the St. Louis Cardinals, da-da-da-da-da-da. And people praised us in the industry about being so creative. And it came right off President's Men. If you remember, with Woodward and Bernstein, they did that. But the problem was that that's not what I really wanted to do. We wanted to show the footage. But the National League and the Major League people were never happy with Ted because of the Superstation. You could have a home game in, what, Milwaukee, and then you could also sit at home and watch the Braves because there was a whole different set of rules on blackouts with a Superstation. So we could not use the footage. And quite frankly, they wouldn't even sell it to me. So we went to the teletype that we got credit for, but the fact remains that that's what we had to do in order to get something on the air.
0: Yeah, but Terry Hansen has more stories than anybody I know. Terry, I know you're busy today. I appreciate your time, and let's get you back soon. We need to make this a regular.
1: Scott, I would like to do that as often as I can because you're an old friend, and I'll do anything I ever can for you. Thanks, my friend.
0: You're the man, Terry. Likewise, buddy. Be safe out there. That's the great Terry Hansen, very first head of TBS Sports, sharing his memories of working with Ted Turner. And Terry, a lot of people remember Terry. He was part of the John Boy and Billy Show ensemble. But he's got all these stories that he recorded that he's just waiting to put out there into public consumption. They're like 4-minute sound bites, 5-minute sound bites, basically what you just heard, and they are captivating. And I'm sure he has some that he hasn't even begun to record that is just going to blow my mind. But back to Ted Turner. I feel my own mortality today. I'm way younger than 87, but still, I am of an age where you, I said it earlier, you have dinner, you watch the Braves. You have dinner, you watch the Braves. You have dinner, it's a rain delay, you watch Andy, you watch the Braves. Or in the middle of the Braves game is stopped, you watch Andy. And it really resonates with me that he's passed away, and you start looking at his accomplishments, that he gave us these seminal moments, these touch points that we all became so familiar with. That's in the South, anyhow. Watching the Braves, seeing the NBA on Turner ads from the 80s and early 90s. Just his reach extends way beyond television. Terry said his legacy will be CNN, and I can't argue there are 24-hour news networks because of his innovation and his drive. But on a personal level, it's got to be the Superstation, and it's got to be giving us the Braves. Just some food for thought. 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

0: second half, second hour, the halftime show. Scott Hamilton here, filling in. Want to thank Terry Hansen for joining us on the AAA Heating and Air phone line, sharing his memories of working with Ted Turner, serving as the first ever head of sports for TBS. A pretty big job. He also got the media division off the ground, the broadcast division off the ground for the PGA Tour. Terry's resume is ridiculous. I wasn't going to try to read it all. I mean, reads like an index card. They had a consultant and agent and all this other stuff. And they talked about the Goodwill games. And as I said to open the show, you know you have juice. You know you have juice when you can create an alternative to the Olympics. Now, it folded in 2001, but it had a pretty darn good run. And just even having the gonads, to put it mildly, to attempt such an endeavor speaks volumes. God bless Ted Turner, man. That's everybody should have a life like that. I can't imagine what it would be to be able to just zoom in and zoom out and do this and do that and having to throw this much money around and try to pull off this crazy initiative, this crazy idea. I just wish somebody had told him, dude, don't try to colorize movies, because if those of us of a certain age, that was a trend back in the 1990s to colorize all these black and white movies. Ted thought it was such a good idea. No, don't. And I know some people who loved it. They liked being able to see some of these movies in color, the classic black and whites, like Casablanca. But the vast majority of society thought it was a bad idea, poor form. And Ted finally got the idea. He quit trying to shove that down our throats. But I digress. What a life. What a life well lived. We got John Summerall, head football coach of Florida. First year of Florida. One of the guys who has a new job. Six coaching changes. Let's put it like that in the Southeastern Conference for this season. Of course, Lane Kiffin going to Ole Miss. Pete Golding being elevated from defensive coordinator to head coach of the Rebels. You've got Alex Golish at Auburn. Ryan Silverfield at Arkansas. You can't forget that one. Will Stein is at Kentucky. But Summerall, he was what I call the coach du jour. He was the guy whose name was tossed around that everybody coveted, except LSU, who got who they wanted in Lane Kiffin. But he was the name being tossed around, the hot up-and-comer, the next best thing. This is, everybody wants him. Alabama native who played at Kentucky. Kentucky wanted him. They didn't get him. Auburn wanted him. It didn't work out there either, and he's from Alabama. But Florida was able to seal the deal. Even though the path that he has taken is very similar to the guy he's replacing, Billy Napier. Fabulous G6 success. Didn't work out in the SEC. By the way, Billy Napier now at James Madison. I'm going to be fascinated to see if he can cook or not going back down to that level. James Madison, a wonderful situation, really good infrastructure. Bob Chesney now the coach at UCLA, but he took the reins from Kurt Cignetti. We know what that guy's accomplished. Can Billy Napier go into Virginia, do his thing, and again have success? That's going to be something we're going to find out. But the other end of that coin, how will John Summerall do at Florida? They're going to give him everything he needs. I have no doubt about that. Florida is the most perplexing case in the Southeastern Conference. It's got resources. It's got history. And it's in a recruiting hotbed. How can you not win at Florida? But you look back, since Urban Meyer left, not great. Not great. Spurrier set the standard. Zook never had a chance. They never gave Zook a chance, so let's just pretend that didn't happen. Herb comes in, wins a couple of national titles, does his deal where he acts like he's all stressed out, leaves, whatever. And then after that, it's just been underwhelming season after season after season. Now think about Jim McElwain. didn't work out. Our lasting image of him is allegedly in the nude, spooning a shark on a boat. If you know, you know. Hit the Google machine, you'll see. Dan Mullen did okay, but just okay. And he didn't seem interested or dedicated to doing the work necessary to take Florida back where it had been, to compete with the Georgias and the Alabamas, that being recruiting. Dan just wanted to coach. And I get it. I get it, man. A lot of guys just want to coach. But you can't really afford to do that, especially nowadays in the SEC. Not when Kirby and Saban were stockpiling talent five deep at every position. Had an agent tell me once, this was a few years ago when the Panthers were making a coaching change. They were going from Ron Rivera, that Dan Mullen was one of the top candidates. And I always thought that would have been such a wonderful fit. Because the guy can coach. His acumen with X's and O's and putting together offensive game plans, unassailable. But it was all the other parts of being a head coach in college, specifically recruiting, that didn't really jibe with him. And that can't work. And now more than ever, it is an important trait. Even before the advent of the transfer portal and all that, recruiting was important, but you can delegate a lot of it. Now you got to be in the conversation for about everything. You got to be the closer. The assistant makes the contact. They recruit the kid. The GM starts figuring out what you can afford. The head coach swoops in, closes the deal. It's kind of like buying a car. I got to go back and see what my manager says. And then that guy comes forward and says, okay, here's what we can do for you, people. Dan Mullen never seemed interested in that process. But the good ones embrace it. They embrace it and hug it, bear hug with both arms. Always recruiting. Always recruiting. Kirby. That was the end of Dan Mullen. Within the span of about a week, you had Dan Mullen, when asked about recruiting, he said, I worry about that in the offseason. And right around that same time, might have been a day or two prior, might have been a day or two afterward, says, I'm always recruiting. I'm always recruiting. Well, we see how that's worked out. Georgia's won a couple of national titles, constantly in the conversation to win yet another national title. Dan Mullen's out at UNLV after having to go do television. John Summerall, he's of a different age, a different generation. He gets it. He wants to recruit. These younger coaches do. They're out there, man. They're out and talking to players. They're selling their program. And they're doing what's called, they're building friendships, building relationships out in the community. And most importantly, probably with boosters, alumni, so on and so forth. They know that that's part of the business. It's part and parcel of being a head coach in the 21st century now. Used to be able to just sit back, yeah, it'd handle itself, have days off in the spring and summer. Nope. Got that phone. Any coach that does not have at least two cell phones is cutting himself off at the knees. Seriously, maybe three. I might only be slightly exaggerating. Perhaps three cell phones should be mandatory for every Power Four head coach. He's got one for his staff, one for personal reasons, God forbid, you know, he actually has an emergency at home he's got to get to. And then a third just for a recruiting line, like a bat phone. Because remember, they can contact recruits directly, text and all this. You have three going. Got them strapped on like a tool belt, like Batman's utility belt. Phone, phone, phone. And oh, by the way, you got a coach. I've talked to several coaches who talk about or describe being on the beach, trying to get a respite, trying to get away from things, just even for a couple of days. They got their family, kids are building sandcastles or whatever, grandkids, and they're constantly fielding calls and texts. And they can't just send it to voicemail. They can't just let it linger and say, I'll get it later, because kids are finicky. They like to be a number one. They like to be the priority. But they get paid a lot of money for the inconvenience. More of this on the other side. 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
2: 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Well, we got you. 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
3: 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Chet Holmgren, well, he was an absolute force, dropping 24 points and 12 boards, while the defense held LeBron to a quiet second half. 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

Roy Kramer. Spoke to Roy Kramer a few years ago, and you could tell that that was his proudest accomplishment, his most beloved achievement, creating the conference championship game. And it proved to be a boon in so many ways for the Southeastern Conference, obviously financially. Having that extra game, having a captive audience, network deal, ticket sales, merchandise, incredible, incredible revenue stream. But also perception-wise, it changed the way everybody looked at the SEC because of, man, they're so big, they have their own conference championship game. Wow, that is a big deal. They've got their own television window. Wow. And, of course, other conferences followed, albeit reluctantly. Took the ACC a good decade. But I hate to see it go away. Now, I get why it's going away, because it's become almost redundant. Going back to what we preached earlier, the college football playoff is the end-all, be-all. Got to get in the playoff. Got to make the playoff. We don't hear people talk about championships, though. Got to win a championship. Getting in a playoff is great. For some programs, it's transformative. It's the moment that will catapult them potentially to greatness. Think of Indiana. Maybe not the best example, but I think a good example. Indiana made the playoff 2 years ago. Seminal moment in the history of Hoosiers football. Did it work out? No. No, not that season. Got curb stomped by Notre Dame in the snow. But you could tell that they had wrenched momentum from that, and that carried them to everything they accomplished last year, winning a national championship. One of the most incredible stories, and I'll put it out there, in the history of sports. It really is. You go, you have a program that has done absolutely nothing for about a century to now being atop the mountain. I have seen coaching lists, and again, lists are lists. Make of them what you will. But I have seen lists by respected journalists, purveyors of college football for decades, who have their coach rankings, 1, 2, 3, 4. And you see some of the usual suspects up there, Ryan Day, Kirby Smart, and they'll have Kurt Cignetti number one. And my first thought is, well, they're prisoners of the moment. Well, that's a knee-jerk reaction. But then I think about it, and I go, I can't say they're wrong. What he's done is amazing. And the argument will be, the rub to it will be, well, Indiana has more donors and blah, blah, this alumni base, and oh, Mark Cuban and blah. So, he made the system work. Isn't that part of the whole deal, figuring out how to make it work? He's not breaking any rules, we presume. He's not breaking any laws, we presume. But he's adhering to the structure that is in existence, and he's making it work at a place where it has never worked. And the result is mind-blowing. Indiana winning a national championship. And it's given hope to everyone. If anything, the number one thing that we can extrapolate from the experiment that has been Indiana football, and make no mistake about it, it is an experiment. Nobody wanted Kurt Cignetti until he was 64 years old and had never been a head coach at the Power Four level. But if there's anything that we can gather from that experiment, it is that anybody can do anything if they have all the pieces to the formula, and it's not just being a big brand of blue blood. If you have the right coach who can identify talent, who can allocate money properly, and then create a culture that fosters achievement, you can do it. And of course, evaluating talent is also being able to evaluate how said person, said player, said athlete will be integrated into that culture. How will they work with the people next to them, the people they're dressing next to in the locker room, that they're going to games with, that they're in the huddle with? But that's the biggest part of the Indiana story, hope. If Indiana can do it, why can't Vanderbilt do it? We see them tiptoeing more and more that way. Talked to Clark Lee a couple of weeks ago, and I said, Coach, don't take it wrong, but man, this SEC schedule, it's tough.
There are no more Vanderbilts out.

0: there. And guess what? He didn't get ticked off at me. He got it. He goes, that's right, because Vanderbilt's not even Vanderbilt anymore. Will Florida be Florida, or at least the Florida of old? Well, we're going to ask that question to John Summerall in a few minutes when he joins us on the AAA Heating and Air phone line. Second hour of the Halftime Show, in the books.
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2: 2025 started off kind of rough for me because I was told I was probably going to need rotator cuff surgery, and I didn't want to go through the rehab. I didn't want to get cut open. And then I found QC Kinetics. QC Kinetics is a pioneer in regenerative orthopedics, and they're right there on Sunset Boulevard in West Columbia. 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
1: Hour number three. The halftime show. Scott Hamilton in for this final 60 minutes before handing things off to Jay and Terry. We had a Dabo Swinney sighting this week. Hopped on with Greg McElroy on his show. It's Always College Football. Excellent show, by the way. And they chopped up a number of different topics. But one clip in particular I found to be intriguing, telling, and I want to discuss it further. But first, let's play it. Dave, can you play number five for me, please?
2: And we always got to, you know, have a chip on our shoulder. I mean, because, it just is what it is. We don't have the alumni base that some places have. We don't have some of the things that some of the schools that we've played and had to compete with over the years have. It's just the way it is. But I've always, we're 3-1 against Ohio State. We're 4-2 against Notre Dame. I mean, Notre Dame has their own TV station. They make their own rules. They print their own money. They got like a money machine in the backyard or something. We've beaten Texas A&M a couple times. We've beaten Oklahoma a couple times. We've won 4 in a row against Auburn. I mean, we've beaten Nick Saban in Alabama in 2 national championships. And so... You know, we've done all of that at Clemson. I mean, again, when I got the job here prior to our tenure here, Clemson hadn't won the ACC in 20 years, and it wasn't a 17 team league in those days.
1: No, it wasn't. And I get it. His accomplishments are unassailable. They are. What he's achieved up in the Upstate, he deserves his flowers. But I listened to that clip. And it's not foreign. We're hearing this more and more. We've heard it really for a long time, but more and more over the last few years. That sounds like a coach that has to constantly remind us of what they've accomplished, who they've beaten, what they've endured, what they've overcome. And I don't like it. It's not a good look. And I'm not a Dabo critic. I like him. Personally, I like him. And what he has achieved as the head coach of the Tigers, indeed, again, unassailable. He deserves all the praise he gets. All of it. But to constantly have to tout your accomplishments, to tout having to climb that hill, to tote that barge, to throw that bale of hay, man, it's exhausting. And I think it marginalizes things. It marginalizes all of his achievements. You have won 2 national titles. You have. You have elevated Clemson to a level that it has never really seen. National titles in the past, yeah, but it had been decades. They are consistently in the conversation for, at minimum, an ACC title. At most, a national title. Now, I know that's waned in recent years. I get it. Maybe that's why he feels the need. People are actually criticizing. If so, he has to remind people what he's done. Doesn't work like that. Do you, man. Do your thing. But I guess also that's part of why he's being criticized. Everything that's happened at Clemson in the Dabo Swinney era has been predicated upon culture. The culture he's built it with his own hands. Okay. And everything that he's being held to, the standards that he's being held to are standards that he himself set. God bless him. If we can all only do that. But the problem is what they do, the modus operandi clashes with the blueprints of what's working elsewhere while they continue to languish over the last few years. It's no coincidence that they have gone this long without any major success. I know they made the playoff a couple of years ago, but we can adjudicate that at another time, getting into it, the result when they went to Austin, so on and so forth. But it's no coincidence that all of this has run parallel to the advent of the transfer portal, NIL. Now we've got revenue sharing. Basically, the modernization of the sport like we've never seen it. And that clashes with the core of how they've built things there. Culture, culture, culture, culture, culture. The perplexing thing, and this is where the culture argument is thrown out the window. The perplexing thing is, how can you send so many people to the NFL draft and not win games? I thought, and I have thought, and I will continue to think, that the SEC has had a coaching issue. That it had 27 players, I believe we mentioned the other day, 27 players drafted from teams that fired their coach. If you have that kind of talent, how can you fail to not only make the college football playoff in a 12-team era, but win more games, merely win more games? How do you fall short of that? Well, it has to be coaching, right? Has to be. The same can be said for Clemson. Clemson, again, set an astonishing number of guys to the NFL draft. Astonishing by the state of South Carolina standards. Astonishing by ACC standards. Let's go ahead and say it. And yet failed to make hay with that kind of personnel. What's the issue? Where's the disconnect? Has to be coaching, right? Did he forget to coach? Did he forget how to coach? Don't think so. What's the problem? He's made changes on the staff. That's helping. But if they don't, and if the result's still the same going forward, the once unthinkable is going to have to be seriously considered. And I know I'm beating a dead horse here. I know everybody's talked about it ad nauseum. But when you get 9 guys drafted and you went 7-6, it's not good. And you have to wonder, has the time come? Has the time come? This will be the most pivotal season in Dabo Swinney's tenure. Forget about his first year. Forget about following up any of the championship years, because they say following a championship is more difficult than getting to the first championship, yada, yada, yada. No, it'll be this one. Because he's dabbling in the transfer portal, even though he got burned by the whole deal with Ole Miss. Luke Farrelly, which we still haven't heard from Ole Miss, but we'll touch on that topic another time. He's made the coaching staff changes. Program has been pulled kicking and screaming into 2026. If they don't make hay this year, and by making hay, I'm not talking about merely going to the playoff. You got to win a game or two. They're going to have to look themselves in the mirror, they being the upper echelon of administrators at Clemson, and decide, what do we do? And he'll look himself in the mirror as well. What do I do? Do I want this to be my legacy? Do I want to be sailing off into the sunset as an obscure figure who had a nice run? Or do I want to leave while, A, I'm still young, and B, you know what? If I got a hankering, I could probably go coach somewhere else. I know it sounds kooky, but I could do it. And that would really validate everything I've accomplished. It's only going to get more difficult, too. Only going to get more difficult. We mentioned it earlier in the program, this monster gap in revenue. The separation now between even the Big Ten and the SEC. Never mind that the SEC is light years ahead of the Big 12 and the ACC. Now the Big Ten ahead of the SEC. So if you're at the bottom of that rung, you're in the ACC, and you're trying to live up to a standard that you set using a modus operandi that is now outdated and antiquated, you have got tough sledding, pal. And it's already tough enough. You've even got the likes of guys winning championships in the recent future, competing for championships, winning conference titles in the recent future, talking about just how arduous the whole thing is. Kirby Smart, he's even saying it's tough. It's tough now. Big Ten is separating itself. It's getting all this money. Here's how it happened. Here's how Kirby explained it anyhow. This is Kirby Smart on the next round explaining on why the Big Ten is outdoing the SEC. Dave, can you play number one, please?
3: I can't figure out what it is. I just think they have a more competitive conference, like the top of their conference. There's right. more good teams. It used to be, Ohio State was good.
4: Yeah.
3: You know, like Michigan was really good. When Harbaugh had a great team. Indiana's good. Like, now they got Oregon. They got a draw. They have an ability to attract good players. Now, NIL has a factor, too, for sure. But so does Miami. I mean, so does Florida. I mean, people have money. More people have money.
4: That's right.
3: So I think the talent is spread out thin, where before in the SEC, it was a magnet to talent.
4: That's
3: the
4: right.
3: disparity was so great that it was like you couldn't mess it up. You'd win regardless, and now it's like, okay, it's more even. It's just been three in a row.
1: Well, I get that. It's tougher now to stockpile talent the way that Kirby and Saban did for so long. But going back to the Clemson argument, they obviously had the talent. Nine players drafted in the NFL. And think about this. Go back. They've had guys drafted every year. Go back to last year. They had guys drafted last year, plus the nine who got drafted this year. Go back to the year before that. Where is the disconnect? How do you fix it? Can it be fixed? All things that are going to have to be addressed during this season, and most certainly after the season, a hard reevaluation of things and what it will be like going forward. It's going to be eventful, let's say that. It's going to be eventful down in Gainesville this year. John Summerall, his first season as head coach of the Florida Gators. Will he elevate Florida back to its championship level of Urban Meyer, Steve Spurrier? And what will it take to do it? We're going to ask him on the other side. John Summerall coming up. 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
11: On November 30th, he became the 31st head coach in the history of Florida. This after a successful run both at Troy and at Tulane. John Summerall, welcome aboard.
12: Appreciate you having me on, Scott. Hope all is well, man.
11: All is well with us, sir, and I got to ask you, how's your visor game? Because I know you got the backwards hat going, but if you're going to coach in Florida and you want to have success, you got to wear a visor, brother.
12: Yeah, you know, Coach Spurrier set that precedent around here. I've got a face made for radio, and I got a hat made, a head made for hats, not visors is good, but I made sure I hired an offensive coordinator that wears a visor, so Buster Faulkner, OC. I think it's mandatory to be the offensive play caller here and rock a visor. I've got a visor on my other bookcase over here that's a Coach Spurrier themed visor that says GOAT on it. So in honor of Coach, but you got to rock a visor some here and there around here.
11: Well, it's not so much a head thing, John, as it is a hair thing. See, I've still got mine. So then I go the visor route, but we're talking about Coach Spurrier, and you've got a really high profile job. Let's put it like that. That's putting it mildly. And Coach Spurrier set the standard for all Florida coaches. How are you operating with regards to leaning on the history of Florida when it comes to the coaches? When you're talking about a Steve Spurrier, you're talking about an Urban Meyer. How much conversation have you had with those guys? How active will they be with the program going forward?
12: Yeah, I had one conversation with Coach Spurrier before it becoming official with me taking the job here. And then his son is on our staff working with our offense. You know, his son worked with him at South Carolina and was obviously with Coach Leach as well and has been around and has been here. He was here for a year and I retained junior. And so Coach Spurrier lives in the same neighborhood as me. We live in the same neighborhood. So maybe I should say I live in the same neighborhood as him, really. But it's his town. It's his school. But so Coach Spurrier's been great, man. Came to practice, talked to our team. Have had several great conversations with him since taking the job. And then same with Coach Meyer. You know, Coach Meyer and I probably had more conversation. We did have more conversation leading up to me making a decision on which job to take. And really, we spoke several times the week before me officially accepting this job, Urban and myself. And he also came and spoke at our coaches clinic, spoke to our team, spoke to our coaching staff. I had Coach Meyer spend about an hour with our coaching staff talking about the standards of what it looks like to be an assistant coach or even the head coach like myself at the University of Florida. And have really, it's been fun for me. You know, I'm a football junkie. I have a great deal of respect for both of those guys and what they did with their whole careers, but more specifically here at the University of Florida and what they were able to accomplish and achieve. And so for me, really, really cool as a younger coach to be able to have both those guys as resources and have an open line of communication with both of them.
11: What did Coach Spurrier say before you took the job? I mean, I have to think he gave you a laundry list of positives, a laundry list of negatives, and then he put his own personal spin on it all.
12: Yeah, he said, you know, all that matters is you come here and you win. And he said, these people want to see you score points. He said, I remember him kind of telling me as a joke. He's like, you know, we were really good on offense during his time there, he said. And he said, got to the point where they score 35, people would think they played bad on offense. He's like, man, these people want to see explosive offense. And but he talked about the passion. And, you know, for him, it's so unique because he won the Heisman Trophy here and won the first national championship here as a head coach. And so this is his school. You know, it's a unique deal with him having been a player here and winning the Heisman and being a head coach here and winning at the level he won and the number of SEC championships they won. He was great. His passion, his level of competitiveness. I think everybody remembers Coach Spurrier's head coaching tenure as maybe his one-liners or sort of his unique off-the-cuff remarks. I think what people don't really fully understand is how just ultra competitive he is. And so you might not get past like his maybe humor or his fun nature, but you have to remember like he was a cutthroat competitor who wanted to kick your butt at all times. And so didn't matter if it was football or playing golf over at the university golf course right down the road here. The stories about Coach Spurrier's competitiveness, man, they shine through. But he also knew how to keep it light. Like, had Bob Stoops here for practice the same day Coach Spurrier was here. And to hear Bob talk about how much fun Coach Spurrier was to work for and how when it was fourth and one, you knew it was fourth and one. But when it wasn't, man, it was like, hey, let's go to the beach. Let's go play golf. Let's do this. Let's enjoy life. Let's not be so rigid and maybe robotic that we're not enjoying what we're doing.
11: How much of that are you taking to heart? I mean, I guess the question would be, how are you changing right now as a coach as opposed to how you were at Tulane or how you were at Troy? Or are you still figuring it out, John? I mean, you've only been there for 6 months. I mean, you might be 4 inches shorter and gray-headed after you make it through a full SEC season.
12: the grays have already started to set in before I came here on the sides. My four young kids at home have no problem letting me know that they see more gray each and every day. For me, the job is the job. The work is the work. My job is to serve and develop our players. I've got a sign right behind, can't see it here, but right behind my desk, kind of off in the corner. And it just says, coach the team. It's all the sign says. And so it's my reminder every day of like, my most important job I have is coach our football team and invest in the lives of our players and serve and develop the players. If there are no players, there'd be no coaches. So my job's all about our players. But the biggest difference for me here is just, honestly, it's the resourcing. It's the support staff. You know, I kid around people all the time. When I was the head coach at Troy, I was also the head nutritionist. I was an assistant equipment manager at times if I needed to be. And if I needed to also be an assistant strength coach, I could be. Like, I had to wear maybe more hats. Here, you know, you've got – and then take a step to Tulane, you got maybe more resourcing, more financial things available to you and a little bit bigger staff. And then here, a significantly bigger staff, a significantly bigger budget. And so for me, I've got a lot more help. I'm still very hands-on, so I want to know all the details of what we're doing with our program, and I'm involved in every decision we make. There was a wall that was painted in our building a week ago that got painted without me knowing about it in advance, and I kind of lost my mind about it because I'm like, I want to know what's going on in our building, every nook and cranny. I'm dialed into everything, but I think probably the biggest difference for me is just the amount of support. I haven't changed who I am. I'm not going to. I don't care if I'm coaching high school football, college football, or pro football. I ain't changing.
11: We're joined by Florida coach John Sumrall, calling BS on his story about being a head nutritionist. You can follow him on X at Coach John Sumrall. There's no, you're a head nutritionist.
12: We didn't have one. So me and my strength coach were like the co-head nutritionists. We recruited some girls that were in our like dietitian / nutrition program, which was a degree program at the university on campus, to come work in there. But they weren't like full-time employees. They were like interns. And so they helped us make peanut butter jellies and protein shakes and all that stuff. But I was very much involved with like every little part of that realm at Troy. Here, I'm still really involved, but we got a guy, Jake Sankel, who worked for the Washington Commanders, who's a nutritionist and a strength coach and an assistant strength coach. He's a dual role guy. So it's an elite operation here where like, when I ask him questions, I get responses where I'm like, wow, I'm really fortunate to have a guy like this on our staff. I didn't have anybody like that or even remotely close to Troy.
11: Well, no, but I mean, you're at the literal home of Gatorade.
12: Yeah.
11: You're cutting edge science right there, coach. Just a couple more minutes, please. And you kind of touched on the next thing that I wanted to discuss with you. You've gone from being, let's face it, in the group of six, which has become almost a developmental system for the Power Four. Now you're on the other end of the spectrum. How have things changed for you with regards to building a roster, recruiting guys, going out and competing and putting a team together to compete?
12: Well, I think you hit the nail on the head there. You know, at Tulane and Troy, I would develop a player and you knew, hey, you could feel a guy having a big year, a la Darian Minson my first year at Tulane. I'm like, well, he's probably like about middle of the season. I'm like, yeah, he's probably gone at the end of the year. Like, I don't have the resources to even be competitive, because guys will stay sometimes maybe for less money if they understand the long-term plan and developmental component and the value of what you're creating for them, bigger than just short-term dollars and cents. Now, but you're not going to get guys to say, you know, like Darian Minson, let's say he was making $300,000 or $400,000 or could have made $300,000 or $400,000 if he stayed at Tulane, and then Duke offered him $4 million. Well, yeah, I'm patting him on the back and saying, congrats, bud, go in the portal. Like, not even mad about it. Here, we have the resources to be competitive to retain every player when it comes to dollars and cents. Does that mean we're never going to get outbid? No, that happens all the time. Like, we get outbid on recruits every day, because while we do have great resourcing, we're not maybe number 1 through 10 in the country in NIL or rev share yet. We want to get there. We're out busting our tail to work on that. And the sooner we do, the easier it'll be to have success. But we're able to be more competitive with retention of our good players, and then being able to be more competitive in acquisition to put a roster together. I think the one thing that's changed, I think the talent, the depth of your team has gotten harder and harder and harder to maybe stockpile depth and talent on your roster, because guys can transfer and go play immediately. And if they're a backup, maybe at one place they see an opportunity to go be a starter another, they can move. And so I think that's where you've seen maybe the landscape of college ball shift. Is I reflect back maybe to like, you know, the Urban Meyer teams, 06, 08 national championship teams, the Coach Saban teams, you know, in that 2010 to 2015 stretch. I remember looking at backups out there and you're like, all right, their backups are going to be high draft picks. Well, nowadays, a lot of these guys, they move before they ever become starters there, because they just want to go start somewhere.
11: And John, my last question, and I saw a clip of you, somebody asked you what a good season was, and you're talking about jumping off a bell tower or something if you weren't bowl eligible. That resonated with me. I'd love that. But I'm wondering this, though, not on an individual basis as far as Florida, but from a conference-wide basis. There are five, I might be mistaken, but I think there are five new coaches in the league who have never coached in the Southeastern Conference. Pete Golding's never been a head coach at all. What are the expectations for you guys as a group? What do you expect to achieve for the league as a whole, this influx of new talent, guys bringing in new ideas, new ways of going about things?
12: Yeah, you know, myself and two other guys were in the same league together in the American Conference. Silverfield was at Memphis, who's now at Arkansas, and then Golish, who is at South Florida, is now at Auburn. And so got great relationships with those guys and have coached against them and in the same league. You know, I think a lot, most of the new guys in the league have great respect and a healthy amount of respect for what we're walking into, because this is a black and blue league, man. It's not for the faint of heart. It's ultra competitive week in, week out. There's no week off. There's no layups. Every week's a 3-point jump shot that's contested. Or if you think you're getting a layup, you're getting ready to get a hard foul. And so, you know, I think you have to be prepared mentally for the grind of what it looks like. And you have to be resilient and mentally tough and gritty, and adversity is going to hit. You know, it's not going to, you're not just going to have smooth sailing. There's going to be some real freaking challenges in this league. But, you know, to that point too, like that story I was sharing about my response to what my expectations are, that kind of something I carried over when I took the job at Troy. They'd been 5-7 the year before, and they had won 5 games a year for 3 straight years before I got there. And I told the team on our first team meeting, I said, boys, here's the deal now. We're going to a bowl game this year. And we hadn't been to one in a few years. I said, if we don't, you're going to see, I said the same line, you're going to see me on top of the stadium ready to do something stupid. And I said, here's the other deal. Like, I got a wife and 4 kids, so that's going to be your fault. Like, you're going to have to answer for this. And so, like, I expect you to freaking bring it, and we're not going to accept being average. And now I'm not really going to do something that stupid, but I want them to understand, like, this is serious. Like, we're competing at a level that it's college football, man. And I want to win. I want our team to win. I want us to have success.
11: You're the guy that I could talk into jumping over a moving Z28 in a parking lot, maybe after a movie on a Saturday night. I think I could get you to do it.
12: You might have to talk me into it. I might just do it without even anybody asking me to. So
11: I'll be like, John, you got this, man. You got that 28 inch vertical, baby.
12: The 28. Yeah, not anymore even that, probably. You know, but yeah, we just left Disney, and my son gets it honest, because we'd ride like one of the roller coasters. He'd be like, let's do it again and again and again. So that's just how I'm wired a little bit.
11: True story, as I let you go, I've never been on a roller coaster, but I've never eaten a s'more either. So he's John Summerall, head football coach, University of Florida. Follow him on X at Coach John Summerall. Coach, want to wish you luck and promise me you won't ghost us when the season starts.
12: I won't, man. I'm here.
13: All right. That's Florida Coach John Summerall. 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
5: 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You could also ask Scott if he can still do that backflip on ice skates.
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0: The numbers are out from the Big Ten, and they are astounding. The Big Ten doling out a record $1.37 billion with a B to its membership. That's a huge chunk of change. And you look at how it's distributed, around 72 to 76 million for the average rank and file member of the Big Ten. Some high performers got more. I've seen 91 million tossed out there for Ohio State. Of course, the newbies got a lesser share, still getting around 46 to 48 million dollars each, though. And I'm talking about Oregon, talking about Washington, and eventually they'll be up with everybody else that's reduced because that's their, essentially their entry fee into the Big Ten. But the point is this. It is $340 million, it being the $1.37 billion by Ohio State, $340 million more than the Southeastern Conference doles out to its membership. And we can't just look at it as money. It's something much broader than that. You've got to position it differently in your mind to truly realize what this means. And I've brought somebody on to help me. He's co-host of Three Man Front at Jocks down in Birmingham, Alabama. It's my good friend Pat Smith. And Pat, help me out a bit here. $340 million, that's the gap separating the alphas, the Big Ten, winners of the last three college football national championships, by the way, to the SEC. It's more than money, though. You have to think of it as facilities, coaching salaries, everything else, not tangible assets, but the things that you actually need to win and improve and to dominate college athletics. I'm going to let you cook.
1: Scott, it's always great to be on with you. And yeah, I'm just a couple miles away from the SEC headquarters in downtown Birmingham. So hopefully we'll talk quietly and Commissioner Sankey won't hear a lot of this conversation. But yeah, it's a concern around the conference. I mean, when you look at that gap, and I know when you break it down, like you just brought up about the existing members, of course, Washington and Oregon not getting the full share, but that's still about $7 to $8 million more per school. Now, not that that $7 or $8 million is going to go to an NIL budget, because remember, we got a cap there, right? We can't pay more than what we're supposed to pay for your rosters, because that's part of the settlement, right? We, LSU is not going over that $21.5 million, right? I mean, it's firm, but anyway, I digress. My point being is that you mentioned it when you talk about the depth, the facilities, coaching salaries, and eventually wins, that's $7 million per school. That's big time. I mean, just think about what Florida State did. I mean, they were trying to sue their way out of the ACC because they had that little bitty gap, right, between the SEC and ACC schools. So it is definitely a concerning number around the SEC, because then you start wondering, well, did the SEC take a bad deal with Disney to get in bed with them to be able to get now nine conference games? So we'll see how this plays out over the next year or so. But it's definitely a concerning matter when you take a look at that much money difference between their media deal and what the SEC is getting, something we're just not used to in these neck of the woods.
0: Well, and also, Pat, think about the, it's almost like getting a running start when you look at the money and you look at what they've accomplished the last few years. I mentioned the three national championships in football, but right now they have the football championship. They have the men's basketball championship. They have the women's basketball championship. They also have the number one ranked team in baseball. They could probably beat the Southeastern Conference at chess, checkers, rowing, crew, a debate club, spelling bee. I'm concerned. What is the SEC going to do to close this gap? Are they going to bring in the P word, private equity, or go the Big 12 route, private capital? Remember, there's a difference.
1: Yeah, no, I don't see that happening, not in the SEC. I think what the SEC is going to tell everyone is that, listen, this is an opportunity now going to nine conference games. The television ratings for the SEC has never been as strong as it is. So the eyeballs are still there. The advertisers are still there. Granted, Disney did not pay as much as Fox did for the whole broadcast to the Big Ten. But I see the SEC sitting back and letting this thing cook a little bit, because ESPN Disney is going to pay between $3 and $5 million per school in the conference for that additional ninth conference game. So I don't think the SEC is panicking. I definitely think the meetings in Destin are going to be very interesting, because keep this in mind, Scott, the coaches were sold a bill of goods. The athletic directors were sold a bill of goods. What kind of bill of goods were they sold? They were sold on the fact that if you guys agree to this nine conference games that ESPN and Disney would like to pay us for, then you know what? There's going to be an expanded playoff. Well, the expanded playoff thought was going to be 16 teams or even more than that. Well, now you got Greg Sankey and Tony Petitti. These guys are like in the back of the room or the back of the school bus arguing over stuff, and nothing is getting done because one wants 16. That would be Greg Sankey. Petitti wants 24. And now you got the American Football Coaches Association this afternoon. They made the recommendation of going to 24 teams. So this thing is going to get a lot messier from that aspect. But from a dollars and cents side, I think the SEC, they're going to sit back. They know in the long run, their deal that they have and the television ratings, they are going to pay off ultimately.
0: Joined by Pat Smith, WJOX in Birmingham. You can follow him on X at Pat Smith Radio. Pat, you mentioned the extra SEC game. There's now nine games. Mm-hmm. You talk about conference or playoff expansion, rather, and that there's some angst, there's some ire amongst the coaching ranks of the Southeastern Conference.
1: Yeah.
0: Is part of it rooted also in the stipulation, the mandate that each school has to play at least one non-conference Power Four opponent while the Big Ten doesn't, while it sits back, plays its conference schedule, and beats up on everybody else?
1: Well, I mean, that's one area that some coaches are going to bring up. Well, let's just take Mike Elko, for example, at Texas A&M. He doesn't like the thing being expanded at all. I mean, he'd like to go back to four teams. He doesn't want to see it expand. But then you have guys like Kirby Smart. You have guys like Kalen DeBoer, where they've been a little bit more open in regards to, hey, they would like to see this thing expanded a little bit more than the 12 that we currently have. So, you know, the SEC is just going to have to posture themselves, and they're going to have to come out of Destin, in my opinion, Scott, with some type of platform in which that main plank is, this is what we're going to do. I mean, we are hell-bent on this number, whether it's 16, whether he flexes a little bit and gets with Petitti, and maybe it's back to 24, whatever the case may be. They've got to come up with a decision by December 1st. And I think the ADs, the coaches, and the presidents of the SEC, they're going to have a lot to say behind closed doors, because right now this stalemate going on with a conference that is making $340 million now more a year, that is concerning enough to where, not saying that you have to cater to the Big Ten, because I don't think we should do that as a member of the SEC in this footprint, but it's definitely worth a conversation to have with Tony Petitti to see if there is some common ground.
0: What do you think the next media deal looks like? And I'm sorry, I haven't done my homework, but when does the SEC's deal with Disney, when does it expire? Or can you see them ripping the current deal up and maybe reworking it in some shape? Or did they do that when they added the extra game?
1: Yeah, there was a window in which ESPN and the SEC had an opportunity to kind of adjust some things. And the ninth conference game obviously was brought into the fold. Meanwhile, I believe the Big Ten is up in 2031. I think the SEC is maybe a year or two after that, to maybe 2033. So, no, there's going to be plenty of Disney and Mouseketeers going on in this conference for quite some time moving forward. But also believe that with this college football playoff, as we know, ESPN owns it right now. They own the CFP. Well, Fox would like a bit of that. ESPN is already kind of selling off some of those early CFP games. Remember that it was on TNT and TBS, you know, this last year or two. And now they're talking about maybe farming that out, maybe to a streamer. So there's a lot of things at play here in regards to ESPN and Disney. But for the SEC moving forward, I think that they just, like I said in the beginning of this interview, I think they're going to hold firm. I think that they're going to come up with a shiny new PowerPoint presentation that they gave to the media last year. Remember, they said, we need a strength of schedule, some type of data point, analytics for the college football playoff. They put this out in a PowerPoint, and lo and behold, before you know it, the CFP is adding that component to the ratings. And, of course, the rankings we get every Tuesday night. So it'll be very interesting to see what comes out of Destin. That's the one that I'm paying the most attention to, is what the blowback is from the coaches. The presidents are going to want more money. What can they do to enhance the ESPN Disney buy?
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3: 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That's 803-404-6100. And we'll be in touch. 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
4: 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The Oklahoma City Thunder beat the Los Angeles Lakers in game one of the second round, 108-90 last night. Chet Holmgren led the Thunder with 24 points and 12 rebounds. The defending champs are now 5-0 in the playoffs. The game wasn't close in the end. It was all Thunder from the start last night. I'm Chris Black.
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Making a final lap, final hour for the halftime show on a Wednesday. Got a little basketball news, and I guess it's officially official. Head coach Lamont Paris announcing that Davion Hanna, transfer guard from Alabama, is officially going to be a Gamecock for this upcoming season. He's a former top 50 recruit coming out of high school. Didn't play a whole lot this past season because of injury. 10 games as a true freshman for the Alabama Crimson Tide. I'm looking now at his bona fides. Averaged 3.3 points, 1.9 rebounds, 0.8 assists. But again, limited action. So Lamont continues to build that roster out. Already five other transfers who have signed with South Carolina. It's also got a little international flair, a little international flavor to it. They got a lot of holes to fill, that's for sure. 12 players either graduated or transferred out of the program. And we've talked about it at length here and other platforms. It's a make or break year coming off that 13-19 season overall, 4-14 in the Southeastern Conference. Some changes on the coaching staff, roster being flipped. Will all that result into more wins? Well, we'll have to wait and see. Because Lamont Paris understands the harsh truth. This is it. He shows he can cook or he can't. Doesn't seem like that long ago. He won 26 games. Now he's literally coaching for his job. Getting an 11th hour reprieve from athletic director Jeremiah Donati after this past season. Giving him another shot. What's he going to do this time around? So something to keep an eye on. Something else to keep an eye on is the constant evolution of college football, specifically the college football playoff. The stars seem to be aligning for a 2014 playoff. I don't hate it, but I don't know that I love it. I know I love the playoff. I'm thankful for the playoff. I was part of a generation that was kicking and screaming and begging and moaning for a playoff. And when we finally got one, I said, thank you, Lord. I was good with four teams. I love 12. Will I learn to love 24 teams if that is inevitably the way they go? Well, probably. It's college football. It's hard to hate, no matter what version of it you're getting. That's the truth. That's it for the halftime show. I want to thank our guest, Pat Smith of WJOX, coming aboard. Terry Hansen, the very first head of TBS Sports, talking about the late, great Ted Turner. And then John Sumrall, football coach at the University of Florida. I'm Scott Hamilton. Hey, hit me up on social media. Go over to the X/Twitter @ScottHSports. Otherwise, until next time, we're out.

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0: We're off to a great start, aren't we? I can't hear you. No, it's 3 o'clock though, so I can hear me, and I am back. This isn't the way it was supposed to go.
1: Okay, wait a minute.
0: There, can hey, you look, you turn your now? Microphone on.
1: Okay.
0: Just turn your microphone on.
1: There, you know what it was? Yeah, that was on me. You know what I turned on? This thing that's called jelly.
0: I see.
1: All right.
0: So well, here, anyway, let's do it the right way. 3 o'clock on a Wednesday. Welcome aboard the postgame
1: yes,
0: show.
1: Yes, thank you.
0: Alongside Terry
1: for
0: Ford.
1: How long?
0: I'm Jay Phillips.
1: Can I tell you something?
0: Tell me.
1: I am damn happy to hand that back to you, sir.
0: Thank you. I'm back in the studio with only one false start, 5-yard penalty to get us started, which is the way it should be, I suppose.
1: I guess.
0: After all this time.
1: Okay, now I can hear you. I couldn't hear you in my ear.
0: That's good. Yeah, see, Dave was over there messing with stuff.
1: You know, again, you know what? Here's the thing. You know, he's lost about 100 pounds.
0: Yeah.
1: He's redone his hair. He's redone his wardrobe.
0: Yeah.
1: He's become a real diva.
0: Oh, that's, I'll take your word. That certainly seems to be the, things changed. I didn't know that much was going to change.
1: Now, all right, now tell, right, real quick.
0: Around here.
1: Let's go behind the curtain. So you come upstairs because you're trying to get back in the building and you've been tased three times.
0: I'm trying to get,
1: today.
0: I can't, look, I couldn't get back in the garage. I did get back in the, at least I got back in here.
1: Yep.
0: I can't get into my computer.
1: Well, you're lucky the security guy recognized you or you.
0: Oh, I don't think, no, he doesn't know who the hell I am.
1: You know,
0: he doesn't know. And if I had been, if I had been out there beeping and not getting in with my swiper.
1: Sir. So you go up
0: and after all the crap I've been through, the last thing I need is to get tased.
1: So you go to the 19th floor and you look at me, you go, yeah, you know, I'm downstairs in the on the first floor in the studios. I look over in the producer's studio. I'm like, who the hell is like the 20-some-year-old guy? And you're like, oh, God, that's a dare.
0: Yeah.
1: I told you he was a new man since you've been gone.
0: Yeah, I had no idea that was Dave. Not at all. I figured it was Dave's kid.
1: David Derrick Jr.
0: Looks nothing like Dave. Looks nothing like
1: How
0: Dave.
1: How many kids do you think Dave has run around?
0: I don't want to answer that question. Good to be back, though. It really is. And thank you all for all your support. And John Whittle will be with us a little bit later on. We got a lot to get to. We've got some good and some. We got some sad today, but some good sad, right?
1: Yeah.
0: Ted Turner.
1: You know, I said this upstairs to Leo, our program director and morning host on B, who's a big sports freak. And we talked about Ted Turner. And I said, you know what? Every now and then you see someone pass, and he's almost 87 years old. And you take a step and you go, you know, from the outside looking in, that was a really good bleeping life.
0: Yeah.
1: I mean, you won America's Cup. You won a World Series. You were a manager for a couple games until they threw you out of the dugout.
0: Yeah.
1: You started a network. You started something.
0: A bunch of networks.
1: Yes.
0: Really.
1: And you started something that competed against the Olympics.
0: Yeah.
1: I mean, Ted Turner, that's a life. And you hooked up with Jane Fonda, among other stars.
0: For 10 years they were married. 10 years, man. That's pretty good for both of them, I think.
1: But yeah, they fell asleep at World Series games in the box seats. No,
0: I remember, I went to many a Braves game and saw Ted hanging out, man, with his loafers and no socks, like a good Southerner.
1: A man who had a really great life.
0: Oh, man.
1: It just really, you know, again, anyone
0: then ended up
1: away is
0: doing
1: awful.
0: The right thing, giving most of it away.
1: Yeah. I mean, look, you hate to see anybody die, obviously.
0: Yeah.
1: But that's one of those where you take a step back and go, you know, that seemed like that's a man that squeezed every drip of life you could out of it.
0: I think so. And then some.
1: Good for him.
0: And then some.
1: Good for him.
0: Yeah, I think so. Absolutely. Absolutely. But it is nice to be back. For those, I don't want to dwell on me other than I am back in studio. For those of you who are regular listeners, you've heard me a lot. For those who may be new, and Terry and I, all of us in our business, you know, we never want to assume that you know everything going on. Back in the fall, I was diagnosed with stage 3 bladder cancer and went through extensive chemotherapy for a few months. Then I had a pretty extensive surgery in February to make sure that all the cancer was gone. And it is. But that surgery knocked me out. I was gone for what? 5 weeks, right? I think.
1: Yeah, 5 weeks.
0: Five weeks. I had to miss work, which really stunk. For two of them, it didn't, because for two of them, I was miserable. But for the next three, I was ready to get back to work. But they wouldn't quite let me. But I've been working from home and was given the all clear to come back this week. And then, as dumb luck would have it, and apparently this is going around now because I've been talking to a few people about it. Apparently there's some kind of like 24 to 48 hour stomach bug going around. Mine was definitely the 48 plus variety.
1: Yeah.
0: So I was supposed to be back on Monday, and I had to hit Terry at like 7:30 on Monday morning while he was still in Colorado getting ready to get on an airplane and like, hey, I can't work today. And then yesterday I was still like, I could hardly move. I felt like an old man because I had so many like, well, anyway, it was not fun, man. It was not fun. And so if you've had it, then you know. And if you haven't had it yet and it's coming around, I'm sorry.
1: Yeah, you hope you don't get it.
0: And I hate to say this too, but I'm pretty sure that Mrs. Phillips came home from work today with it.
1: So you got her. Nice work.
0: Didn't want to,
1: nice
0: man.
1: Nice job by you.
0: Didn't want to. Didn't want to. But I'm afraid that that has happened.
1: So you think your ears will be bleeding for all the...
0: Oh, she's already mad at me.
1: She's called.
0: She was mad at me the other day because I walked out into the kitchen. She's like, "Oh, what are you trying to do? Infect me?" And I'm like, "I just wanted to get some Gatorade," and I could hardly move. Man, she's hollering at me.
1: You're bent over, all cramped.
0: Yeah, I could hardly move. Seriously, and I was like, "How about a little something for the effort?" I got out of bed.
1: You and I were joking yesterday, saying, "Jay, will you keep it down with the throwing up? I'm trying to sleep,
0: dude.
1: Come on."
0: It was not fun. And contrary to the rumors, sir, that you may have heard, I did not fake all of that so I could watch Arsenal get into the Champions League final.
1: I put it this way, you know, we did because, you know, we are Cumulus Media and we're everywhere and we are a media company. We had installed J cameras.
0: Yeah.
1: We know what you were up to.
0: Yeah.
1: So, we saw everything.
0: Oh, well, if you saw everything.
1: And it was not pretty.
0: I hope that wasn't.
1: Not pretty.
0: Get rid of that tape. But we do have a lot to get to. As I said, Mr. Whittle will be with us a little bit later on. But we do have a lot. Well, I don't want to start with something. Again, I don't know if it's sad. I think it's a celebration, but especially around here, but really across the country, Ted Turner became, you know, an icon of sorts. And sure. I said this, and I if you haven't heard, Ted Turner passed away today at his home in Florida. He was 87 years old. He'd been sick for a while and had a form of dementia that had taken a toll on him over the last couple of years. But, you know, there really are. Listen, there are a lot of people, politicians excluded, right? There aren't a lot of people that are non-politicians that you can really look at and say that person, like, truly altered the course of how Americans live their lives.
1: Yeah, in a lot of ways he did. Yeah.
0: And Ted Turner did.
1: Mm-hmm.
0: I mean, when you stop and think about the things that he, I mean, to come up with CNN and challenge the big three,
1: mm-hmm.
0: and I know, look, around here it's Braves country, so it's easier for me to say this than if I were, you know, up your way where you grew mm-hmm. up or somewhere, you know, but he made the Braves, they, you know, the America's team thing. Look, if you're a Yankees fan, a Dodger fan, a Cub fan, you're like, shut up. Because the Cubs were on national television.
1: Sure, GN, WGN.
0: They just didn't have, GN just had about half the homes that right. TBS had.
1: Yep.
0: But you know, the point though is that he beamed sports in daily.
1: Mm-hmm.
0: And then others realized, wait, people do actually want to tune into that daily, not just on Saturday afternoon and Sunday afternoon.
1: Mm-hmm.
0: They want to watch it all the time. And they're tuning in, maybe not in the numbers of a Sunday afternoon NFL game, but, you know, that's the NFL.
1: Well, you got content weekly.
0: Yeah.
1: And to your point of the Braves, and I'll give you the example of outside of Atlanta or the South or this region, you know, the Braves were on.
0: Yeah.
1: And if you were a baseball fan or a sports fan and you're flipping around the TV, you would stop and check out a Braves game. My dad, Dean Ford, his favorite team was the Orioles.
0: Right.
1: His second favorite team was the Braves because the Braves were on his stupid TV every night.
0: Yeah, you get them.
1: And he became a Braves fan in 82 with Joe Torre when they won the division.
0: Sure.
1: And he stayed a Braves fan up until the day he died because of TBS and the Superstation and the Braves being all over your cable system. And I'm sure my dad's story is all over the country of people who either the Braves became their favorite team or became their second favorite team because they always got a chance to watch
0: it. Look, I mean, the other day, it just coincided. You were out in Colorado this weekend. So were the Braves.
1: Mm-hmm.
0: Honestly, dude, a third of the people in the stands in Denver mm-hmm. were Braves fans.
1: Sure.
0: Maybe more. Mm-hmm. When the Braves go to Phoenix, it's packed with Braves fans.
1: Mm-hmm.
0: Phoenix.
1: Yeah.
0: Right now, when you go to L.A. or Chicago,
1: right.
0: not. But you know what? I mean, anywhere the Braves go, the Braves have a following.
1: Right.
0: I mean, we talk about it when they're in D.C.
1: Yeah.
0: There's more Braves fans than Nats fans.
1: Oh, yeah, especially now. And look, here's the thing. They became a national entity because no other team in the country, and I'm talking any sport, had the, I guess, viewer penetration that the Braves did because of TBS. Like you said, OR was around. Look, I didn't have WOR on my cable system in Baltimore, but I had TBS.
0: Yeah.
1: I'd watch the Andy Griffin Show and watch the Braves.
0: Yeah, sure.
1: So, I mean, that's what Ted Turner did for sports. And like you said about CNN, I watched a documentary, and I actually watched something not sports related for a change, and it was about the '80s and the '90s, and what the like what CNN did to change how we watch news and how news is covered. And the first thing that the people from CNN said that changed everything. Remember the girl stuck in the well?
0: Yeah,
1: the kids.
0: Yeah,
1: and that was could they get her out? And it was a dramatic story. And who was there for the whole thing?
0: Right,
1: CNN.
0: Yeah.
1: And they covered that live in the backyard or wherever the heck that well was. And they were there from beginning to end. And that was really the first story that was covered in the fashion we're all used to now.
0: Yeah.
1: Was that, and CNN obviously was the pioneer of all that.
0: He did that. They were the only ones at the time when America attacked Iraq the first time.
1: They had boots on the ground.
0: Yeah, they were in mm-hmm. Baghdad. Nobody else was. So TBS became a household network that you had to have. And it wasn't just the Braves. I mean,
1: no.
0: Heck, that's where you mentioned Andy Griffith, the Brady Bunch.
1: Oh, you watched all that stuff.
0: Know,
1: yeah.
0: And then listen, Skip and Pete would go from Braves season to Hawks season.
1: And people forget the Hawks
0: were on TBS. And Neek was on then, man. Mm-hmm. So, I mean, Dominique was must-see television.
1: No, absolutely.
0: You know, and then, of course, the Braves got good in the 90s and that continued and viewership went up. I mean, I'll be honest with you, even though it started when I was in college, you know what I was a huge fan of? Cartoon Network.
1: Oh, absolutely. Cartoon Network was great.
0: Flintstones and Laugh Olympics and Johnny Quest, whatever I wanted.
1: I sit there with my oldest kid loved like the Venture Brothers and all this other stuff. And yeah, man.
0: And then they moved into original stuff.
1: Adult Swim and all that.
0: Oh, that stuff was great. Johnny Bravo, Powerpuff Girls.
1: I'm going to tell you right now. I can go watch Johnny Bravo's
0: good,
1: YouTube, and I will laugh until I have snot bubbles on Johnny Bravo.
0: Johnny Bravo was
1: Johnny
0: good.
1: Bravo.
0: Yeah,
1: I love good. Johnny
0: that was,
1: Bravo.
0: You know, so good stuff there. Yeah. But to win the America's Cup when that was still, I think, you know, more of something that captured the imagination. Mm-hmm. I remember that. What was the guy? Dennis
1: Connor.
0: Connor.
1: Remember, ESPN covered the America's Cup every race. They ran the races.
0: Yeah.
1: Back in those days.
0: Yeah, I mean, but it was a thing. And you realize, huge. I realized later, I think when Dennis Connor won and I realized that Ted Turner had won, that was actually a really big deal.
1: It's the oldest racing cup in the world.
0: I think so. Or at least cup the one that's still, like yeah, that's still run. Yeah.
1: And so it's like, and I remember because Connor was like, because I remember I was really young. Connor won in like 84 or something. So it was all over ESPN. And then I remember, and I might still have the Sports Illustrated cover of Turner when they won in like 80. I think he won in
0: 77.
1: 80 or 76.
0: 77.
1: Like, yeah. And I remember I had that Sports Illustrated laying
0: Captain
1: around.
0: Captain Courageous.
1: Yep.
0: Yeah.
1: My dad had gotten Sports Illustrated before I'd gotten it. So it was laying around from.
0: That was the boat, by
1: yep,
0: the
1: that was the boat.
0: Courageous.
1: Courageous. So, I mean, this guy's life is fascinating.
0: It is. And then, again, you know, I mean, Turner Classic Movies bought mm-hmm. MGM Studios mm-hmm. just to buy the content,
1: mm-hmm.
0: then merged with Time Warner.
1: Mm-hmm.
0: And that's when you realize, like, oh.
1: Yeah.
0: Okay.
1: Yeah.
0: Yeah, this guy. And then he sells the Braves for 20 times what he paid for him.
1: Ridiculous amount.
0: He paid a song for
1: him. I know. And look what he got for him from Liberty Media or whatever.
0: Yeah. And then, buying more land than the state of Delaware just to be nature preserves. Mm-hmm. Ted's Montana Grill,
1: mm-hmm.
0: again, gave $1 billion to the UN for like health problems around the world. And I mean, it was a hell of a life, man.
1: I just
0: thank him. And I'm not making light here. I promise. I thank Ted Turner every day for coming to his wits in the late 80s and making the Atlanta Braves one of the standard bearers of sport in this country.
1: Well, Ted, because remember, because we were kidding, but it's true if you don't know, Ted managed the team for a game or two until, was it Bowie Kuhn was still the commissioner?
0: Yeah, they said you can't do that.
1: I said, Ted, you can't manage the team.
0: Yeah.
1: So, again, Ted got his senses back and looked at Bobby Cox and said, okay, Bobby, you were the GM that built it. Now I need you to go manage it. And Bobby went and managed the team that Bobby built, and Ted got out of the way.
0: And the rest is history.
1: A lot of people, look, I'll give him credit for this. A lot of these bazillionaires have the self-awareness of the mouse sitting in front of me on my computer, right?
0: Yeah.
1: They have no self-awareness. They think because they built a yachting business, they can run a baseball team, right? Ted had the self-awareness. Now, I don't know what happened. I don't know what epiphany light bulb went off. Remember, he was a big meddler.
0: Yeah.
1: All of a sudden, Ted went...
0: Understatement.
1: Exactly, isn't it? Somehow, and we're paraphrasing in Ted's head, he went, you know what? I got to get the hell out of the way and let the baseball people run these things. I really don't know what I'm doing. And the minute he did that, you know, because people forget, Bobby was the GM that built it at first, And then Bobby went and
0: Bobby,
1: managed
0: Bobby
1: it.
0: And Hank, and then mm-hmm. they hired Schurholz. Bobby
1: and
0: moved
1: once
0: down.
1: Once Bobby went down, they hired Schurholz. Yeah. Bobby said, here's the team I built. Don't screw it up, Johnny.
0: Yeah.
1: And then Bobby went down and managed it, and the rest is history.
0: It is, man.
1: But to your point, and you should thank him, Ted had enough self-awareness to go, I got to get out of the way of this
0: Absolutely.
1: Thing. Absolutely.
0: All right, a lot more to get to on the program here. I'm glad to be back in the studio. Jay and Terry on a Wednesday as the postgame show.
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0: Well, 20 minutes after 3 o'clock on a Wednesday afternoon. Welcome back into the post-game show. Jay and Terry with you. You're truly back in the studio. And I want to thank my former co-host and morning show host, Elijah Campbell, who literally hung around just so he could say hey.
1: Yeah.
0: Seriously. Yeah. He's good people.
1: He told me that. He said, I'm going to hang out and say hi to Jay. I'm like, why?
0: Well, I don't disagree with you. But he did anyway. Thank you, sir. He's leaving now.
1: Yeah, he just wants to hear. I'm going to hang out. Because he did a little, not to bore folks, we have this big corporate PD call we do every other week.
0: Yeah.
1: And when Bruce and our guy who runs sports for our company was here, because he stops in every year on his way to the Masters, just so he can see how a sports talk station shouldn't be run. And Elijah showed him his like morning show spreadsheet, whatever he uses. And our guy was impressed with it and wanted Elijah to show it off today.
0: Oh.
1: So Elijah showed it off today at 2 o'clock. And then Elijah's like, I'm just going to hang out and say hi to Jay after this thing's over.
0: I was very happy to see Elijah. So.
1: Yeah.
0: But
1: no matter what you say about him, he's good people.
0: I'm a big fan. That kid's going places.
1: Yeah, he's going home right now. Taking a nap.
0: It's true.
1: It's good. It's nap time.
0: It's good. And once again, if anybody didn't hear, Arsenal is going to the Champions League final.
1: So anyway, top 25, South Carolina.
0: Yeah, really so Carolina fans, happy or not that Carolina's on this list, Clemson and Tennessee or not?
1: Oh, absolutely. If you're a Gamecock fan, you're happy. But as much as we know what these things mean, still, look, right now, Jay, let's just be honest between you and me because we don't have the radio.
0: Take it easy, Clemson fans. I'm just messing with you.
1: But here's the thing. Since that win in Death Valley 18, 19 months ago, roughly, whatever it was.
0: Yeah, sounds right.
1: Besides the women doing what they always do,
0: yeah,
1: we haven't had a whole lot to cheer about around here. So
0: we will
1: take the way too early post-spring top 25 spot and enjoy that for the moment.
0: So let's see. Georgia is an opponent. They're number two.
1: Mm-hmm.
0: This is a on threes post-spring, by the way. Georgia number two. Let's see. Miami was supposed to be on this list or on the schedule.
1: I know.
0: They're not.
1: Nope.
0: Still bummed about that.
1: I know. From a fan perspective, I'm bummed too. It'd be fun to see Miami.
0: I just can't get behind the man. We dodged a bullet.
1: I don't live in that world either. Because you got to get to the point where you feel so good about you that you want to say, bring them on.
0: Yeah.
1: See what you got.
0: Plus, they were coming here this year.
1: Right. But I get from the idea of you look at everybody else's schedules and you look at yours, and obviously, you know, the big picture matters and that one W could mean something and nobody else is doing this to the extent of you. And you go, you know what? We can't do it. We can't do it because we look around these other teams and their schedules. We can't put ourselves in an unfair predicament. I get it. But like you, as a fan,
0: well,
1: I would love to see Miami from, and from South
0: Shane,
1: Carolina.
0: From Shane and Jeremiah's point of view, and I suppose other coaches, that... Again, I get it. That doesn't mean I like it.
1: Well, look, how many things in life do we get and we understand, but we don't like?
0: Don't like or
1: like,
0: yeah.
1: I don't like spinach. I had to eat it when I was a kid. Didn't like it.
0: Yeah, that's fair.
1: I understood why I had to eat it.
0: But anyway, Miami's number seven on the list. And I'm trying to, because now I can't even remember. Is Carolina playing Ole Miss this year? I don't have the schedule pulled up.
1: I don't get it. Hold on.
0: You pull up the schedule. Yeah, you pull up the schedule while I do this. But I know some of these are like, okay, A&M's number 8, Ole Miss is number 9, LSU is 10, Oklahoma 11, Alabama 12, Missouri 21, South Carolina 24, and Florida 25.
1: Mm-hmm.
0: Carolina plays Georgia, A&M, Oklahoma, Alabama, and Florida.
1: Right. They do not play Ole Miss.
0: All right.
1: So. You got a handful of teams on that list. And look, here's the thing.
0: I think Tennessee and Clemson make their way into this ranking.
1: Well, you would think, but again, if you look again, Clemson's got a huge question mark at quarterback, a gigantic question mark at quarterback.
0: Yeah.
1: Clemson had more draft picks than wins.
0: That is odd.
1: I mean,
0: and a lot of people said that. That is odd.
1: And Tennessee has got a big question mark at quarterback. And,
0: yeah.
1: You know, we'll see where it goes with those two schools. You think.
0: Hey, Joey Aguilar didn't get his.
1: Yeah, his 10th year. Yeah. No, it didn't work.
0: Yeah.
1: Conventional wisdom tells you Clemson and Tennessee will find their way in the top 25. That's conventional wisdom. But there are question marks at both programs. to see why they're not there right now.
0: That's fair.
1: You know? And the idea that South Carolina sitting at 24, and I'll say this. For me, the reason we see that, there's two reasons. One is the reason is Lenore Sellers.
0: You do know who your quarterback is, and he's good.
1: The other reason is Kendall Briles.
0: Yeah.
1: I'll be honest with you. If you would have hired...
0: I was going to say, well, I thought they might say Dylan Stewart. But
1: no, I think that Kendall Briles coming in as a dude with a real resume, as an offensive
0: coordinator... To work with Lenore's.
1: To work with a quarterback who has all the physical gifts in the world.
0: Yeah.
1: I think folks look at that and say, you know, the biggest problem with South Carolina in the Shane Beamer era has been the offense. Well, you've got a real offensive coordinator whose track record is legit, and you've got a real gifted guy at the quarterback position who 2 years ago showed you what he could do. And I think a lot of people have faith in that combination. Look, South Carolina, because South Carolina is solid like usual defensively, solid like usual on special teams. And if this offense gets to where a lot of people think it will get with that combination, that's a top 25 team.
0: Yeah.
1: In conventional wisdom.
0: I think so. Is it a playoff pushing team again?
1: If a couple, look, if a couple things, if the football gods hug you a little bit, you could be someone pushing that, like 2 years ago. Because remember, the difference 2 years ago was your defense was good, your special teams were good, and your offense had this freakish quarterback making plays that lifted your offense to where you are now making game-winning plays on that side of the ball. If you can replicate that this year, Jay, with an even better OC and maybe a better offensive line, then maybe you are what you're saying, teetering into that conversation of possible college football playoff.
0: I feel like Alabama at 12 is low.
1: I don't know, man. They got, look, that kid Russell is going to be the quarterback, and he's taking as many snaps as you and me.
0: I know.
1: As a starter.
0: I know. But I just, I feel like they know something we don't with what they've done with Kalen. And it's almost like this is a make or break, but with what they just did for him,
1: it's not a make or break.
0: If it's break, then you know who gets broke is Alabama's athletic department.
1: Yeah, I mean, that it was funny when you and I first, and we got misinformation on, was it ESPN that gave that misinformation on the buyout?
0: I just think I don't know if it was misinformation as much as just an early report omission. I think they didn't have all the facts
1: or
0: yet.
1: They got it mixed up, and because that's the buyout. He paid
0: the $10 million is what he pays if he leaves.
1: If he leaves,
0: they owe him virtually everything.
1: Oh, I mean, we're talking Jimbo Fisher money type.
0: And I suppose it's because Jimmy Sexton said, "Well, Michigan wants him. There's about six NFL teams that want him."
1: Can I be honest?
0: Washington will take him back.
1: Maybe it's not as simple as this, because if I'm sitting in the athletic director chair at Alabama, and I've seen the first 2 years of Kalen DeBoer, and Jimmy Sexton comes to me with that. I know it's probably not this easy. I would probably look at Jimmy Sexton and say, "All right, dude, you want me to call the Uber driver for him to the airport, or do you want to do it?"
0: Yeah. Well,
1: because I mean,
0: again, one day a school's going to do that, I think.
1: Because I just feel like, here's my thing, DeBoer. I think he's a very good coach. So let's just—I'm not sitting here saying he's not. The 2 years at Alabama, you can't compare it to Nick, because Nick.
0: No.
1: No, you can't compare it to Nick.
0: You can't.
1: But looking,
0: the Bama fans will.
1: The two, absolutely. But look at those 2 years, you go, okay, you made the playoff. Okay. But overall, it's been okay.
0: Yeah.
1: It's been better. But it's not okay enough for me to give you this contract. Are you my assistant on this?
0: That was a bit much.
1: I think it was a bit much to do.
0: And maybe a bit early.
1: Yes. I think I would have said, well, tell you what, if he really wants to go to Michigan, I'll tell you a really good restaurant in Ann Arbor that I eat at. But yeah, I'm not giving you this contract, right, Jimmy. I'm just not. That's just me.
0: John Whittle from Carolina 24/7 on the other side. What is the future of Gamecock baseball? We'll get into that and more with our good friend Mr. Whittle when the postgame show comes back.
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0: .34 on this Wednesday. Welcome back into the postgame show. Jay Phillips, Terry Ford, yours truly back in the studio for the first time since November. It's crazy.
1: How about that? November.
0: November. I don't know what day in November, but it was, I think, the week before Thanksgiving.
1: Yeah.
0: Maybe even the week before that.
1: Yeah, because once we got on the other side of Thanksgiving, yeah, you were
0: yeah, well, the week of Thanksgiving is when I started chemo, man.
1: Yep.
0: Yeah, the Tuesday before Thanksgiving when I started chemo.
1: Yeah. Man,
0: yeah,
1: that's been a long time, dude.
0: From where it started to where I am.
1: And you still, you look fabulously sexy for what you've been through.
0: I appreciate that. I'm on the David Ayer plan, apparently.
1: Yes, you are.
0: So that's good.
1: Drop some weight, change your hair.
0: That's right. And nobody that we would rather have on the program to be back in studio with than our good friend John Whittle, Carolina 24/7, and one of our absolute favorite people. And like me today, Terry Ford, so just plug your ears, a very excited Arsenal fan.
1: Oh, God, Whittle, don't tell me you're going to jump in with this mess with this guy. Please, John, you're better than this, John.
17: I absolutely am going to jump in with this. And I will say, like, I told Terry during the commercial break, I said, I got no clue what we're talking about, but I'm just happy to be here, and I'm glad to talk about anything you want, including the masterful performance from the Arsenal Gunners yesterday.
0: That's right. First time in 20 years that Arsenal's playing in the Super Bowl of European soccer. So we're very excited about that. In the meantime.
1: Two of us are.
0: Yes, two and then millions of others somewhere else. But don't worry about it. We're all good. We're all good. No, John, let's focus a little bit on Carolina baseball. Big picture stuff right now. And I know you don't have specifics, so we're not going to, you know, press you for candidates and timelines and things like that. But I do, because you follow the Gamecock baseball program so closely and have for so long. You know, just sort of a, not just a how it lost its way type of a question, but really where you feel that Jeremiah Donati as AD is going to have to help get this program, you know, back to in order for it to be what Gamecock fans not only want, but dare I say expect in terms of success levels. Like how far down has this program dropped relative to where it needs to be to attract that guy?
17: Well, I do have all the answers in terms of candidates and timelines and all that. But you don't want to talk about that.
0: Well, spill away, my man. You got it.
17: No, we'll talk about the other. We'll do that another day. No, but, yeah, I mean, South Carolina is obviously not starting from a good place, right? Like, there are certain things that coaches look for, and some of those things, I mean, South Carolina's okay. I mean, you've got a great stadium, you've got a passionate fan base, and one that's willing to engage with you. There's certainly some things that need to be done around Founders Park, and some of that's going to happen this year, but they look at a commitment financially, and South Carolina's got that. I mean, they're top 10 in operating budget in the list that came out about a month or a month and a half ago. They're very dedicated from an NIL standpoint. You know, those numbers are much harder to pin down than operating budget, but they're in a good place from an NIL standpoint. So you're good from when you look at it that way, but you're starting in a bad place when it comes to roster, and you're starting in a bad place where it comes to recent success. And those things can hurt you too. But the better part is the fact that you have the opportunity from a resource standpoint, a fan base standpoint, a stadium standpoint, and that kind of deal. So, you know, I think South Carolina is going to be a very attractive job for any number of candidates out there. That doesn't mean that there are a few that Jeremiah Donati will try to go after that will just say, nah, I'm good where I am, because there will be. There are some folks like that, but he's not going to have to work real hard to get somebody to say yes.
1: John Whittle hanging out with us, talking Gamecock baseball. John, and again, just from what, and look, we're a long way, obviously, from getting to the point where somebody's standing in front of a microphone at a press conference being the new head coach. Your vibe, though, your thought process, do you think because of the situation here and where it's at and where it needs to get, if you were a gambling man, and you were gambling Jay's family fortune, would you say this is going to be a sitting head coach, or would you say they might go the assistant with a big resume route, or do you feel like because you really got to get this correct that it's going to be a head coach who's already coaching with some real skins in the game?
17: I think that's probably it. Like, you're asking me if I'm a betting man, if I've got Jay's money and I can put it
1: right
17: down, that's what I put it on. Now, that being said,
0: for both of you.
17: I wouldn't bet any of my money on that. I think we're going to learn a lot about Jeremiah Donati through this. Like, he's obviously had a couple of coaching searches since he's been here, but they're very much in the minor sports where, you know, we're not really covering them, right? So this is the first kind of big deal hire that he's made here, and I'll be interested to see how he handles it and what he values and so forth. So, you know, I can talk to some folks over at TCU and, you know, see what they say about what Jeremiah has done. But, you know, this is a new operation for him and a new place. And I'm curious to see how he handles it and what he values in terms of trying to bring in somebody here, and especially with a sport that's as important around here as baseball is. So, you know, he has put resources into that program. You know, Ray Tanner really stepped it up in terms of resources when he hired Paul Mineri and put him in. And when Jeremiah met with Paul last offseason, I mean, they did more. They didn't cut back. So it's a program that is obviously important to him because he knows it's important to the fan base. And I'll be real curious to see how he handles it. He's going to have some opportunities to hire a sitting head coach if that's really the direction that he wants to go. So if that's really the direction, then he's going to have some candidates who will be willing to make that move. But there's been some really successful guys in the SEC who have been assistant coaches in the league, and there's some very good candidates in that path right now. When you look at a Nolan Kane at Texas, or a Josh Jordan at LSU, or a Will Coggin at Georgia, or a Justin Parker at Mississippi State, I mean, those are four guys right there who are assistant in the league, who are going to be head coaches somewhere sooner rather than later. Does Jeremiah want to go for a guy like him, or does he want to go for one of those guys, or does he want to go for a head coach like a Kevin Schnall or a Dan Fitzgerald or whoever else is out there?
0: On that note, talking to John Whittle, Carolina 24/7, about Gamecock baseball, how much harder, in your opinion, might the sell be to Gamecock fans to go for an assist? And I don't want to say again, because you hired Paul Mineri, but that almost feels like it didn't happen, if you know what I mean, John. Other than that, you hired Chad, which was the right hire at the time, and Mark was an up-and-comer, but it didn't work out. Can Carolina fans stand for another up-and-comer?
17: That's a great question, and I think it would be a little bit more difficult to get the masses behind it immediately. You know, I think that's a little bit tougher sell. Now, that being said, Gamecocks are not optimistic bunch by nature, as we all know around here. Now, there's certainly some loud voices who are the other way, especially right now when so many programs have so many challenges. But by nature, there are a lot of optimistic Gamecock folks. And, you know, I think that a good bit of them will be behind almost whoever Jeremiah Donati decides to hire. But I think it becomes a much easier sell if you hire a sitting head coach who has been there and done really well, especially at a high level.
0: Can I hold you over?
1: Yeah, I was going to say,
0: I got a couple more things I want to get to, but I'm up against it.
1: I've got 10 more questions.
0: Sure. Yeah, and most of them are about Arsenal from Terry.
1: Yeah, absolutely.
17: Yeah, I was going to say, we got to at least get one more Arsenal question.
0: Yeah, no, Terry's got he's lying. He's got a list of Arsenal
1: questions. I got a ton of Arsenal stuff to get with you guys.
0: All right,
1: John, thanks for hanging with us. Yeah, we appreciate you.
0: More from John Whittle on the other side. Keep it here.
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19: After going 7 games in the first round against the Magic, the Pistons didn't waste any time in game 1 of the second round. The Pistons' defense was the big story, forcing the Cavs into 20 turnovers. The Pistons scored 31 points off of those turnovers. James Harden and Donovan Mitchell combined for 45, but it wasn't enough for the Cavaliers. Game 2, Cavs and Pistons, is Thursday night. I'm Chris Bluff.
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0: Twelve in front of four here on this Wednesday. Welcome back. Jay and Terry with you. Glad to be back. Our good friend John Whittle. Let me apologize to John. It's Gamecock 24-7, not Carolina 24-7.
1: Mm-hmm.
0: Yeah, get the site right, Phillips. If you're going to do it right. You know, but John's so kind.
1: He would never call you out. You know,
0: I
1: know. Here.
0: I could call him like John Templeton, and he'd be like,
1: he'd be like,
0: that's
1: all
0: fine.
1: Right, it's all good.
0: Whatever you want to call me, he didn't care. That's why.
17: You have to assume that I was hanging on your every word. I've got the Bayern PSG game on, so
0: I have it on in front of me. Yeah. Who do you want to play? You want to play Paris or you want to play Bayern?
17: I'm fine with either. Just bring them on. That's how I feel. Maybe Bayern. Maybe I don't know. I'm up for whatever.
0: I'm with you. John's like me, an Arsenal fan. Have you mentioned that today, Terry? You know, Arsenal's going to the Champions League final.
1: I've got access to like the skimmer thing of this where I can pull this recording.
0: I can't remember.
1: And when I have trouble sleeping, I'll just listen to you guys
0: talk
1: about
0: it. First time in 20 years, man.
1: Soccer.
0: First time in 20 years.
1: I'll be good.
0: A little bit of excitement. John, you mentioned we're talking.

0: they've really missed in basically everything that they've done. You know, whether you look from a high school recruiting standpoint, a junior college recruiting standpoint, transfer portal recruiting standpoint, you know, the roster wasn't in a bad place when Mark Kingston left. It wasn't in a great place, but it wasn't in a bad place. And one thing that you obviously wonder when you hire Palmieri, and I just a little side venture, like I liked the hire of Palmieri. I thought it was good in what South Carolina needed at the time. But one thing you wonder about is like how is he going to manage a roster when you know that it's going to be just kind of a short time deal. Like, he wasn't here for the long haul, and they ended high school recruiting. They got rid of a bunch of players coming in from the high school ranks, you know, who should be freshmen this year. They decimated the high school classes, and, you know, so there's not really much to build upon right now from high school. And then you fire him and a few players from the recruiting class that are set to come in, decide to open it up because they're so uncertain. So you're just in a bad place from a roster management standpoint. You go out into the portal and get a bunch of guys who are short timers, and, you know, a lot of them are going to be gone. Plus, with the coaching change, a bunch of them are going to enter the portal who have eligibility to return. So, I mean, that's one thing that you probably need to take into consideration, at least to some degree, not top degree, but when you hire a new coach, like, is it going to be like Ashley Chastain Woodard? And, you know, she brought a bunch of her players, or a bunch of players wanted to follow her from Charlotte. You know, if you hire Kevin Schnall, does that happen? Probably so. So, you know, there's ways to combat the roster management, but depending on who you hire, it's going to take a little bit of time because you do need to bring in some high school players. You've got to have a little bit of a foundation to build upon and not have to go into the portal every year. Portal players, we've talked about on this show before, regardless of sport, players from the portal cost more than players that you can keep, right? So you want to have that ability to supplement your roster from the portal and from the junior college ranks eventually, but that's not going to happen overnight.
1: Hey, John, we probably have about roughly a minute. Speaking of the roster, if you were John Whittle and you were advising a new head coach, give me a guy or two that you'd say, man, I'd love to see you keep this guy on the roster from this past season.
0: Well, Will Craddock for sure. I mean, he's a number one who you want to keep. I mean, he's got so much upside. He can do so many different things. I mean, he's the main guy from a position player standpoint, but you'd like to have Patrick Evans back if he wants to come back. He's got one more year of eligibility. You know, KJ Scobie probably if he wants to come back, especially if he'll play third base again. Bo Hollins potentially. You know, those are some guys, but A number one would be Will Craddock. And then you look at the pitching staff, and, you know, I think you've got some younger guys who are pretty good. You're Zach Russell, you're Cooper Parks, and, you know, there's several guys on that staff who have another year remaining, but who are probably going to be draft guys like an Ant Phillips or a Brandon Stone or a Alex Valentin. So just looking at the non-draft eligible guys, I would say Zach Russell and Cooper Parks are probably the ones that jump out to me the most.
2: Great stuff as always, sir. We appreciate you. We'll do it again real soon.
1: Appreciate you.
2: Go Gunners.
1: Thank you,
0: absolutely.
1: John.
0: Appreciate you.
2: Thanks,
1: Gunners.
2: John M. Whittle to follow. Thanks, on Sean. Twitter if you don't already. Gamecock247 is
1: go
2: the website.
1: Gunners. No, they are.
2: They are.
1: I thought you said Gunner, like Bill Gunner.
2: Nope.
1: Go Bill Gunner.
2: Nope. Go Gunners.
1: Go Gunners.
2: That's right.
1: Okay.
2: Champions
1: so
2: League final, Terry.
1: Gunners.
2: Champions League final.
1: Gunners.
2: Hour
1: go,
2: two
1: baby.
2: Coming up. Coaches.
1: Gunners.
2: College coaches want to change things.
1: Gunners.
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0: 4 o'clock on this Wednesday. Welcome back in. Second hour of the postgame show coming at you from the Herndon Chevy Studios in downtown Columbia, South Carolina. Alongside Terry Ford, I'm Jay Phillips, and yes, I am back in the studio. I cannot tell you how excited I am to be back in the studio. I'm supposed to be here on Monday, and this stomach bug that's going around decided to interrupt my plans. And that was not fun. Turn your mic on.
1: I got you. I'm doing five things over here. Hey, here's the thing.
0: Yeah.
1: I am happy that, because you and I were, at first when you had the stomach thing, you thought it was pizza.
0: Well, I will tell everybody. So we ordered pizza Saturday night. We were watching the Derby. We were going to cook. And then the Derby ran long. And then they had like the horse that bucked. And that like delayed it another 10 minutes. And finally, I was just like, you know what? Let's just order a pizza.
1: And now you and I, our favorite food is what?
0: Pizza.
1: So the last...
0: I'm shoving it in. I'm hungry. I'm shoving it in. And I decided to go for one more piece. You know? And I'd already eaten a lot. And I decided to go for one more piece. And then like 2 hours later, it was not good.
1: And so you thought, you were afraid it was the pizza.
0: Yeah.
1: Because, and look, the other way it goes.
0: And I'm still not, but now people are telling me, oh, no, there's a stomach bug going
1: around. Make you feel better, because if it was the pizza, then you get gun shy on your favorite food.
0: Well, I'd have welcomed it back.
1: You think you would have?
0: Yeah. In fact, you know what? I'm kind of hungry right now, and if you brought me some pizza, I would eat pizza right now.
1: Yeah. Man, I've said this to you. If I could spend every day of my life eating pizza and then having ice cream for dessert, That's a good life.
0: Yeah. I would eat breakfast pizza.
1: Same here. I have. I've eaten breakfast
0: pizza. Oh, I love breakfast pizza.
1: It's really good.
0: In fact, I can make a good one.
1: How about dessert pizza?
0: I've had dessert pizza.
1: Mm-hmm.
0: Not as good. It depends on the crust.
1: Mm-hmm. I agree with that. Yep.
0: You know?
1: Mm-hmm. Can you make a breakfast pizza?
0: Oh, yeah.
1: You know, that thing you made us for, you made Coach and I, was so good. Do you think you'd make a breakfast pizza at some point?
0: Yes.
1: You know you'll never live that
0: day. I will live it up. Eventually.
1: Well, it's been four bleeping years, Phillip.
0: Well, okay, here's the thing. The U.S. Open this year isn't in Rochester, but it is in New York. It's at Shinnecock this year.
1: Okay. The thing was called a hot mess.
0: It's like the Rochester hot mess or hot plate or something.
1: Whatever it was. Right.
0: Basically, it's just a big
1: blob of food.
0: Yeah.
1: It sounds
0: it's like
1: really good.
0: Fries and chili and slaw and beans and Franks and sauce.
1: Uh-huh.
0: Yeah.
1: It sounds like a mess that I would love.
0: And every restaurant has one.
1: Right.
0: In Rochester. Like, and, oh, no, this is the original. It's like pizza in New York City. It's like, mm-hmm. Yeah, is it Ray's? Well, original Ray's?
1: Right.
0: Famous so original
1: true.
0: Ray's?
1: That's so true.
0: You know?
1: You've been to New York City, you know what we're talking about.
0: Yeah.
1: It's insane.
0: You know.
1: But again,
0: that's why I go to John's in Times Square.
1: Because
0: that pizza's good. And then I don't have to worry about
1: it.
0: I just
1: mind the hour wait to get a seat.
0: Well, I don't, because they have a cool bar.
1: It's good.
0: And
1: it's good,
0: they have a great beer list at John's.
1: Mm-hmm.
0: And then once you get in, you're in, man, because it's a big room.
1: Oh, it's a gigantic room. And it is. It's right there. You can't miss it. It's right there.
0: I'm a fan. But anyway,
1: so you were supposed to make this. I mean, you volunteered. We didn't force you.
0: No, I haven't. I have not lived up to my end of the bargain. And that is on me. But we'll get there. But anyway, yeah, I can make a breakfast pizza. I like to make it with biscuit gravy, scrambled eggs, bacon and or sausage. And your choice of cheese. It doesn't matter to me. Cheddar, mozzarella.
1: I'm like a cheddar guy.
0: You know,
1: Swiss. A little cheddar. It sounds good there.
0: Yeah. But anyway.
1: All right.
0: So there you go. But
1: so now you're back in the studio, ready to roll.
0: I am back, ready to go, and feeling good about it. So appreciate all the support. Thanks again to John Whittle from Gamecock 24/7 for joining us in the last half hour and talking a little Gamecock baseball and just where things are going. Again, we didn't get into specific coaching candidates. Yeah, I didn't have time. I was going to ask him. You know, he mentioned Kevin Schnall a couple of times, the head coach at Coastal, which I know is a name that is atop the list of many a Gamecock fan right now. And I get why. I do. You know, whether that's the right one or not, I don't know. I will say this. If you were asking my opinion on trying to check enough boxes about Carolina's next baseball coach, and perhaps it's one of the reasons that I asked the question I did, even if I didn't mean it to be a leading question, Terry, mm-hmm. is I do think this time you're going to need to go get an established guy. Mm-hmm. It doesn't have to be. Look, Paul Maneri's resume speaks for itself. And I get where John's coming from. I get why that hire was made. I still believe Carolina could have gotten Coach Pollard from Duke, Coach O'Connor from Virginia,
1: Walter from Wake was dying.
0: I think Tom Walter really wanted this job. Coach Tanner made his decisions, and I'm not here to question, you know, that Ray did what he felt was best for that program, and we know what he did for the program. So that is what it is. But I'd have gone for guys like that, and I would still go for guys like that. Now, you're not getting Coach O'Connor this time.
1: No.
0: And you're not getting Coach Pollard because he took over for Coach O'Connor's gig.
1: Right.
0: So could you still get Tom Walter? Perhaps. Yeah. Maybe that ship has sailed. I don't know.
1: Or maybe since you have a new athletic director who can maybe reinvigorate that relationship.
0: Maybe.
1: I'll say this. I'm with you on this. I'm not saying you can't find the next Tony Vitello or Wes Johnson, because those are guys who were assistants who crushed it as head coaches, right? So I'm not saying you can't find that person, but I'm with you. And that's why, you know, I think the question was properly presented. Where this program is now is the key. It needs a been there, done that recently type of guy.
0: Yeah.
1: Who you know is going to come in here with all the resources you got. Again, top 10 in operating budget.
0: You got the resource.
1: You got everything you need to be. This thing is, you know what, it's like the Lamborghini. A fine-tuned automobile, or like your minivan. Something that is, it just needs the right driver, right? Once you put the right driver in the seat, this thing's going to take off. You know what I'm saying?
0: You know what? So when we had our first child, I suggested to my wife, because I thought it was kind of neat, not like cool, but I thought it was kind of neat to get one of those like Honda minivans. And when I suggested it, I think my wife, as she was telling me no, was looking up divorce attorney in the Yellow Pages.
1: Absolutely.
0: My wife, she was like, I will never,
1: ever
0: bleeping drive a minivan. And I was like, what's wrong with a minivan? Like, I had no idea that she felt this strongly.
1: Didn't you ever see that commercial back in the day of the dudes in the gym all pumping iron and getting swole, and all of a sudden they go over the loudspeaker, with the man with the minivan, please go move it, and all the dudes in the
0: I just thought it would be, like, really convenient. And I still suppose that, in a sense, they are, right? I mean, they're popular, but Mrs. Phillips was...
1: Mrs. Phillips is correct.
0: We don't have a minivan.
1: I will say this really quick.
0: I didn't realize, because it had never come up.
1: Well, I
0: didn't realize how strongly opposed to a minivan she was.
1: I am with Mrs. Phillips. Everybody, I'll tell you really quick, and then we'll get back to the baseball. My ex had a minivan, or was getting a minivan. For all the reasons you're talking about, practicality, room, space, blah, blah, blah. Yeah. And I said to her, that's cool. I said, but just one thing. She's like, what? I told her, I'll never drive it. And she's like, what? I go, I'm not driving it. And she goes, I go, well, I'll tell you what, I'll make a deal with you. If we go out of town, I will drive it on the interstate, where no one knows me. But the minute we get back to city limits, I'm pulling it over.
0: Put on the Bobby Valentine.
1: Exactly. I'll put on the Bobby Valentine mask. I said, I will never drive that vehicle in the city limits where people know me. And she stared at me like you were the son.
0: I just thought I was bringing up a line, dude.
1: We got
0: a Volvo for her.
1: Yeah.
0: I had my Explorer, so, you know.
1: Man, you're only cooking about 500,000 miles. You got plenty of ways to go.
0: Yeah, so...
1: Anyway, back to my point is I really do think, and that was on me, by the way. I'll take full blame.
0: This is what we do.
1: I really think that you got to go get, and you know, Mitch Light said this yesterday from The Athletic, on with the early game with Elijah and Preston and Jen, and I'm 100% agree. You got to go get a dude who has done it now in this current climate of how you do it in college baseball. You got to get a guy that understands it. It's not what it was even 5 years ago. It's so different now. And you got to get someone who understands what it is now and knows how to team build now and knows how to win on a high level now in this configuration that you run into. The biggest thing with Paul Mainieri was, look, 3-4 years ago might as well be 3 decades ago, Jay.
0: Yes.
1: It just is. And Coach just came into something and he had no idea what he walked into until he got into it. And we've all been there in some point in life somehow. And that's what Mainieri walked into. And you have to go get someone who understands it now. Whether it, I mean, and with Schnall, I understand the pull for Schnall. I get it. He sat there with Gilmore for years, right? He learned from a high-level Hall of Famer. And then he went to Omaha last year. My only question, he's never built this thing.
0: Right.
1: He's never built one.
0: Right.
1: And there's a difference. I think we've learned this, Jay, in watching college athletics as long as you and I have for the 100 years. There's a difference between the guy that can take the wheel and drive it well and the guy who built the car.
0: Yeah, I know what you mean.
1: And you, in where South Carolina is right now, Jeremiah Donati's got to look at this and go, are we building the car or are we just getting a really good driver? Schnall's a really good driver. I don't know if he can build a car.
0: Yeah.
1: But I know, like, what Walter did at Wake, come on now.
0: Yeah.
1: I mean, like, what Fitzgerald has done at Kansas, even though he's never been to Omaha.
0: Right.
1: What he's doing there, that's a place that doesn't know a baseball from a pickleball.
0: Right.
1: And this dude has got Kansas baseball being something.
0: Yeah, they are.
1: Right now, Kansas baseball is better than South Carolina baseball. Run that through your skull really quick.
0: Yeah.
1: So.
0: Right now, there's a lot of places that you're having to run through your skull.
1: That's unfortunately.
0: That's the problem.
1: Even in the 5 years I've been here, Jim.
0: Yeah, that's the problem.
1: Where Carolina baseball was when I first cracked the mic with you.
0: Yeah.
1: And where we're at now.
0: Yeah.
1: So for you and the fans who grew up on excellence in dynasty, where you're at now is a huge kick in the head.
0: Yeah. Well, there was just a time for more than a decade where, like, super regional was expected.
1: Right.
0: You know, like what Dawn's doing.
1: Sure.
0: Ray was doing the same kind of thing. You know, not getting to Omaha. I mean, Ray went to Omaha six times, but the Supers, at least, you're like, well, you're going to the Supers.
1: Well, this program's been to Omaha how many times total?
0: 11?
1: Yeah. So, I mean, I totally get that expectation level because you should have it because of the history and the resources are still here and nothing has changed for it not to be except mistakes and bad decisions.
0: Over half the times you've been to Omaha, you played for the national championship.
1: Yeah. So that's what I'm saying. You get the right person to build the car, or if Jeremiah Donati thinks you just put the right driver in the car, you get that. This will get back to where it's competing at a high level again. You just have to get the right guy.
0: I could sit here and say I'll be careful saying this, but I really can't because if I say a name, then I say a name, and I don't mean to do this, you know. But you mentioned Wes Johnson. I'd love to know, and I'm just thinking out loud here. I'd love to know if you could get Wes Johnson.
1: Well, I mean, to me,
0: who, by the way, is doing a great job at Georgia. But, and, you know, if you don't know his backstory, he was at Arkansas. He went to the Bigs.
1: With the Twins.
0: With the Twins. Mm-hmm. Came back to LSU. He's at Georgia now. And he is kind of, he's building Georgia again. Because, again, there was a time where Georgia was kind of, oh, baseball, this is fun. And then they were like, we have a baseball team.
1: Mm-hmm.
0: And now they're the best team in the conference.
1: Well, here's my question.
0: And you might not be able to.
1: Well,
0: I'm just saying.
1: Let's take a look at what, and we'll dig around a little further. But to your point, that would be somebody you bullseye on because, first of all, is Georgia going to commit the resources South Carolina does to baseball?
0: Mm.
1: Obviously, Georgia's fan base is not as passionate about baseball as South Carolina's. So if you're Wes Johnson and they're going to pay you well, and then you look at the resources and the fan commitment, you would probably consider that jump.
0: He's been at Arkansas. He's been at LSU. Now
1: yes.
0: He's at, and look, Georgia, listen, I know because my daughter lives about two blocks from Foley Field right now. They pack them in, but it's tiny.
1: Right. So.
0: And they're not, and you can't, Foley can't get bigger.
1: And I'll go the other side. And I love the way, I was talking to somebody about Wes Johnson the other day, sort of like the same conversation of, can Georgia commit the way South Carolina does to baseball? Do they want to commit the way South Carolina does? That's where maybe you can have a conversation with Wes Johnson. Mm-hmm. Florida doesn't commit like South Carolina. Kevin O'Sullivan was almost the coach here years ago.
0: Almost.
1: There are some people.
0: Did he won the World Series?
1: I know. Ruined everything. Way to go, O'Sullivan. I guess my point is, you know, we're looking at these. I mean, we're talking about the Walters and the Schnalls, and there's nothing wrong with that. But maybe there's some other guys that.
0: Somebody in Wes's mold.
1: Yes.
0: You know, he's not, he hasn't won the College World Series, but he's, maybe he's that kind of guy.
1: I mean, so.
0: Maybe it's not just him specifically, but
1: there are,
0: that mold.
1: That type is what I'm saying.
0: That mold.
1: That you think might not be attainable.
0: Right.
1: Might be attainable because.
0: Nick Mangione at Kentucky. You know, a guy like that.
1: Kentucky is not going to commit to baseball like South Carolina.
0: No, I don't think so.
1: So those are the other ones you look at. Yeah. That's a list to build to.
0: Come back on the other side. Excuse me. College football coaches have proposed changes through their association to the college football calendar. One of the four proposals they made actually really surprised me. A couple of the other ones did, too. We'll get into that and more as the postgame show rolls on.
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0: All right, 20 minutes after 4 o'clock on this Wednesday. Welcome back into the Postgame Show. Jay and Terry with you. I'm going to take a serious turn here for a minute. Because this has just been coming into us, and we've been trying to learn a little bit more before we talked about it. And it's an odd coincidence that on the day that I return to the studio after my cancer battle, that we tell you some sad news that incredibly popular Gamecock quarterback Steven Garcia has been diagnosed with stage 4 colorectal cancer. His family has put up a GoFundMe page. He is beginning, from what we understand, he is beginning chemotherapy this week. And they say, they say he is going to be on the most aggressive plan available for the type of cancer and stage of cancer that he has. Amen to that, brother, because I did the exact same thing. I can still remember telling my doctor, Terry, like, I want to be aggressive. And he's like, All right, let's do it. This is very serious, obviously, and so if you would like to donate, I think you can probably just go to GoFundMe. I don't have the specific address right here, but if you go to GoFundMe and type in either Maria Garcia or Steven Garcia, I'm sure you'll be able to find it. If not, there are several links to this I linked it from Brad Crawford's Twitter feed, but there are multiple ways to do this right now on Gamecock Twitter. So wherever you might be scrolling along Gamecock Twitter, you'll find a link to Steven's GoFundMe page. And we wish Steven and his family just all the best. I want to read something that they put in their message, Terry. They say, colorectal cancer is often silent in its early stages. We cannot stress enough how important it is to prioritize regular screenings and colonoscopies. These preventive measures are life-saving tools that can catch issues before they progress. If Steven's story can encourage even one person to schedule their screening, it adds a greater purpose to this difficult fight. I had bladder cancer. I did not have colorectal cancer. I have people I know that have had colorectal cancer, and I am friends with a doctor who specializes in that. And it is silent early, and you do need to get your screenings. But let me just say across the board, because even for my situation where I was diagnosed at stage 3, go get checked, please. Go get your checkups. I can't tell y'all. Look, my wife had cancer. My mom had cancer. My grandma, both my grandmas had cancer. One of my mom's moms, my grandma's brother died of cancer. It runs in my family. And I kind of figured one day, I don't know, not in like a negative way, but like, well, you know, it's there. You probably got a pretty good chance. And so you always want to get checked. And you know, I went to the doctor routinely, but even still, I got diagnosed at stage 3.
1: Yeah.
0: We
1: all look at it that way, Jay. It's human nature, especially guys. Guys are so, hey, I'm 10 feet tall and bulletproof and I feel good and I don't need no stinking doctors.
0: That's the thing. You can feel good.
1: Exactly.
0: People kept asking me, like, did you have symptoms? And I'm like, I didn't have any debilitating physical symptoms.
1: I remember when you first called me, I mean, one of your many emotions was shock. Remember? Because you were like, oh, my God, I can't believe, I mean, I feel great.
0: I honestly thought, and I don't want to go too deep into detail, but I thought I had a kidney stone.
1: Yeah. I mean,
0: that's because the symptoms that I thought I might have had. I had no idea. Mm-hmm. But the point, and again, I had had a checkup within the 12-month period. I mean, right. I got my annual, if you will, on my physical. In fact, I mean, thank God, We can all sometimes hate work, but we do have a really good health plan here, and they make you get a checkup.
1: I know every year
0: they
1: force you,
0: because if you don't, then you're going to pay more for your insurance. They're like, we want to make sure you're good, and I get that there's a lot of reasons why, but I don't mind that they make you get a checkup.
1: And it is it's one of those things too. It's like we all and then nobody feels as old as they're getting either. We're all like, oh, we're still 22 or whatever. I mean, like Stephen Garcia is not even 40,
0: right?
1: And, you know, so it's just, look, everybody pretty much has a story about cancer in their family or a friend or a loved one or someone. Look, we all know that this thing sucks, right? And you firsthand know more than anybody. And you're right. You just got to get checked out.
0: You just have to. You know, if there's a message there, you know, that's it. And I know for some people, you might want to roll your eyes. Like, nah, dude, I do feel good. I get you.
1: Mm-hmm.
0: Oh, I felt good. Mm-hmm. And you know, I imagine Steven felt good, because we know what kind of guy Steven is.
1: Oh,
0: I mean,
1: absolutely.
0: this is as vigorous a person when you're around him.
1: Lives life.
0: You know, and now here we are. So, you know, again, to Steven, you know, all the best, my man.
1: Yeah.
0: And you know, he's got a young family and, I know people that have beaten stage 4 colon cancer.
1: Mm-hmm. Yep.
0: So it's doable. And, you know, again, I saw what happened with an aggressive form of chemo. Mm-hmm. So, hang in there, brother. Yeah. And again, if you want to help Steven's family, you can, but maybe like his family says in their message on their GoFundMe page, as much as anything else, go take care of yourself. And I said this before about things too. Advocate for yourself. If you think something's off, oh, it could just be so-and-so. And you know, just get checked. And don't be afraid to say, can we check again? Can we check another way? Don't be afraid to do that.
1: Right.
0: And another thing, don't freak yourself out on websites. Go see a doctor.
1: See a doctor. Do not be an internet doctor.
0: Yeah, those things, because sometimes, you know, you get a hangnail and it's like, well, that could be.
1: Yeah, you have your arm amputated.
0: Yeah, you know, exactly. And so anyway, you know, I don't mean to make light, but again, having been in something very similar within the last year, and like I said, what an unfortunate coincidence that we're getting this news that I have to report to you today, and Terry and I are talking about today with you on a day that, you know, I'm celebrating coming back, but I'm also proof that you can beat this and get through it.
1: Yep. Yeah,
0: even when you've been diagnosed at an advanced stage. But go get checked.
1: Yep.
0: Please.
1: Absolutely.
0: Go get checked.
1: We're obviously pulling for Stephen Garcia's family.
0: Yeah. And again, just almost anywhere you're following things on Gamecock Twitter, and I'm sure it's on Facebook and Insta and everywhere else on social media, if you want to help Stephen Garcia's family. But Stephen, we're pulling for you. But again, people, go get checked. It is the number one thing you can do to help you and your family. So we're pulling for Stephen Garcia. We'll keep you updated on that. All right. We will come back on the other side. There is some developing college football news where it's nowhere near close to being finalized. It's simply suggestions, but it's suggestions from the American Football Coaches Association about what they want in their sport. Will their bosses listen? You help decide when we come back.
3: 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Columbia, Charleston, Florence, and Myrtle Beach.
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0: first check on the traffic. Couple accidents. One, Highway 302 at South Lake Drive in Lexington. I-126 eastbound right before Greystone Boulevard as well. And then we have construction, obviously. I-26 between Bush River Road and Old Sandy Run Road. I-20 between Sunset Boulevard and Bush River Road. Also, Broad River Road between I-26 and Dutch Fork Road as well. We'll come back. All the coaches in the country. 2014 playoff? We'll get into that next here on the post-game show on The Game.
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2: On this Wednesday, welcome back. Alongside Terry Ford, I'm Jay Phillips. Coming up top of the hour, 5 o'clock headlines, Gamecock Notebook, drive around the SEC, all in the 5. Right now, the American Football Coaches Association has had their spring meeting, and while their decisions at the end of said meetings don't carry weight, they don't hold a lot of weight. With ADs and their presidents and chancellors, they are at least recommendations from the guys that are in the business. And they have proposed 4 calendar changes of sorts, calendar changes. And they will put these forward to, however many 137 different committees in the NCAA that have to vote on this kind of crap. Instead of just say 1 or 2. But here they are in the order in which they reported them. And again, one of these maybe surprised me more than the others, Terry. And I didn't tell Terry which one.
0: Okay.
2: Number one is the coaches voted to end conference championship games.
0: Mm-hmm.
2: Number two, to only have 1 open week per year. Number 3, to have an exclusive window for the Army-Navy game, but allow playoff games on that date as well. And number 4, to make sure that there are 6 days minimum between games. Like sometimes now, I guess with some of these conferences that play on Tuesdays and Wednesdays, they will play on either the Saturday before or after, and like the NFL's doing some of that, and that's they don't want that. So 6 days mm-hmm. minimum between games. Look, none of these are overly, well, that's not true. I was surprised, Terry, not by the end to conference championship games.
0: No.
2: I was surprised they only want 1 open week.
0: Yeah, I mean, you would think that the 2 open week, especially if you're going to extend the way you are.
2: Because that got proposed at the NCAA mm-hmm. level and appears to be ready to pass.
0: Yeah.
2: And I kind of thought that they would all, in fact, I don't want to sound naive, but I kind of figured that coaches were telling their superiors, hey, if we could basically have 2 6-week seasons, with or 2 7-week seasons with an off week mm-hmm. in each one of them to play our 12. I figured they wanted that. So this surprises me a little bit.
0: Wouldn't you as a coach want 2 off weeks, especially
2: I thought so.
0: With a long season? If you do make the playoff, now your season's getting even longer.
2: Or just, I mean,
0: and look,
2: for so many reasons.
0: If you can do the calendar right, you start this thing like you and I have talked about sometime in August. You don't take a month-long break or whatever.
2: Right.
0: You start the playoff right after the end of the regular season.
2: Right.
0: You can wrap this thing up in a concise time frame with 2 off weeks,
2: It seems as if, again, the way they did the calendar, you can. And they even said, depending on, when the moon rises in certain years, that they could still have you start, where week 1 is.
0: Uh-huh.
2: And still, incorporate Labor Day. And look, mm-hmm. I'm kidding a little bit there, but mm-hmm. there are actually ways where, yeah. When Thanksgiving is late,
0: mm-hmm.
2: That or when Labor Day is literally the first, September 1st,
0: mm-hmm.
2: that you got ways to, sure. Work your calendar. Anyway, That did surprise me because I just figured, hey, we got more time to heal. You know, even if you have a deep roster, which you do, unlike the NFL, you know, you've got twice as many players now on your roster than NFL players can carry on their roster.
0: Right.
2: But you still are only playing the same number of dudes.
0: Right.
2: You know, I mean, you're really not playing the C team
0: You're not going 70 deep, man.
2: You're really not.
0: You're just not. And look, for me, we'll get to the 24 thing, obviously, in a minute. I just think that if you set your calendar up right and you have two off weeks, you can get this thing over with before Madness starts.
2: I know that the next two are scheduled for January 20-something. I don't have it written down, but the next two that are scheduled are January 20-something.
0: That's insane. You start a season.
2: The championship games, we mean.
0: Yeah, well, you start a season around Labor Day-ish, and you're ending it at the end of January, and you're taking all this time off, and it's so clunky. You have to take a step back and say, look, if we're going to have a playoff that's going to be this big, we have to start it right after the end of the regular season. None of this 3 weeks off here, 4 weeks off here. No, stop. Plus, I think having that many weeks off hurts the team with byes. We've seen the record with teams who have byes. It's not good.
2: Yeah.
0: The only team that
2: navigated. Maybe they've seen
0: it,
2: that.
0: Yeah, I mean, we've seen it. And besides Indiana, a lot of teams have struggled. Yeah.
2: Well, in Indiana, they said between Indiana's Big Ten game and I guess, you know, Indiana had like 29 days off.
0: That's just.
2: To play, you know, over a
0: three game
2: period. Yeah.
0: That's absurd.
2: And yet they.
0: And they navigated it, but look at the record of the teams with byes in the first.
2: Yeah, in the opening in the opening week. Yeah, no, I agree.
0: They struggled, but sitting around for 20 some days, Jay. No, that's the way this works.
2: No, that's like, yeah. Nobody wants to do that. Nobody wants to do that. I completely agree. So that's one of the reasons that I think they put the Army, you know, the proposal for. Look, and I'm all for it. I think we all should. Here's the thing, eventually, y'all, like Navy was flirting. Both of these teams have, you know, can flirt with the playoff. And now they're in the same conference. So, you know, it may do well for them to not have a championship game in their conference anymore. But I am perfectly fine, and I think we all should, executive order or not, have an exclusive window for the Army-Navy game, if for no other reason than it's just a fun game to watch. But I don't disagree either, because typically, Terry, that's a 3:30 game when they play that, like the second Saturday of December. So you could have a noon playoff game, and you could have a night playoff game, and you wouldn't disrupt anything that has to do with Army Navy. So I got no problem with that. An end to conference championship games. Craig Bohl is the executive director of the AFCA, and his quote was, "We think conference championship games have kind of run their course, so why are we playing them?" That mm-hmm. was a direct quote from him. We think conference championship games have kind of run their course. Well, from a coaching perspective, okay, you know, even Kirby Smart last week, who, you know, is as Georgia as they come when it comes to what winning the SEC means, both as a player and a coach, said, in so many words, I could get behind not playing the SEC championship game anymore.
0: You know, but here's
2: I don't think he wants to come right out and say, I don't want it anymore because he's won it a bunch and because it matters to Georgia. It matters to everybody. But, Georgia, as you should, anybody takes great pride in winning the SEC.
0: I think the other part of this, too, and look, I understand Greg Sankey, absolutely. The SEC championship game, no offense to the Big Ten, the Big 12, the ACC, the Sun Belt, Conference USA, the Big Sky. The SEC championship game is different because it makes a ton of money and it gets a ton of viewers. And Greg Sankey basically, okay, if we're going to get rid of our championship game, you better sign me a check for that much money because we're losing a lot of money.
2: I need more than $50 million.
0: Yeah, so if you want to pull the Brinks truck up out in front of the Sankey house or you want to Venmo me, right. Venmo me $50
2: million. Sure.
0: But we're not giving up the SEC championship game unless you're going to compensate me because the SEC championship game is going to get higher ratings and generate more revenue than that extra playoff game.
2: Yeah.
0: So you got to make us whole there, people. And I, by the way, I agree with Sankey 100% on this.
2: Yeah. If you're gonna end it, okay. But what are you gonna do about it?
0: Because ready. Georgia Bama in the SEC championship game gets people more lathered up than the first round of the college football playoff.
2: They had nearly 20 million people watching.
0: So I'm just,
2: and the tickets are through the roof.
0: And look, I'm not saying this. We know money drives everything.
2: Yeah.
0: Not tradition, money. And you're making a lot of money off the SEC championship.
2: And again, the 6-day minimum, I got that makes sense. Yeah, Tuesday night Maction is kind of cool, but if you got to play again on Saturday, that's not cool.
0: I mean, we all dig Maction if we're sitting around with nothing on TV. Yeah. We can sit in our underwear and watch some college football.
2: It's Akron in Miami.
0: Maction.
2: But anyway, and the one thing they did not come to a conclusion on, but did say they are fine with expansion, was the playoff. They didn't come to a number. They didn't say we want 16 or 24.
0: Right.
2: They just said, we know it's going to expand, and we'll come back. They said we talked about it, but we didn't come up with a number.
0: Okay, we're up on it. Let's come back on the other side. Let's have a little conversation about this expansion to 16 and 24. Because
2: is that going
0: to
2: be part of Jay or Nay? Because if I don't get Jay or Nay today, I'm leaving.
0: Well, dude, you know what? I'll find a way to weasel this into Jay or Nay.
2: I told you, I really only came back to this studio to have live Jay or Nay with me in the studio.
0: Well, the only reason you want Jay or Nay, dude, let's just be real here.
2: Yeah, well, actually, it's go 4 to your right with the yellow one there. That's why I'm really here. that's what it should be. It's the 4 to your right.
0: I will, on the fly, flip the Jay or Nay to this conversation.
2: Okay.
0: All right?
2: So there you go. Hit us up, 803-404-6100, if you have thoughts on any of these things, including an end to conference championship games. And Terry's special version of college football, Jay or Nay.
0: What the hell? Let's do it, man.
2: Is next.
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4: LeBron James scored 27 points, but it wasn't enough as the Lakers dropped Game 1 of the Western Conference Semis to Oklahoma City. Austin Reeves shot just 3 for 16 from the field. LeBron James can't do everything himself, and with Luka Doncic's return still unknown, this could be a very short series. Game 2 is Thursday night in Oklahoma City. I'm Adam Abdallah.
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0: Before we get started, tomorrow, sir.
2: Yeah.
0: It's Thursday, right? Help me out.
2: Yes.
0: Tomorrow, because Mother's Day is Sunday.
2: Okay.
0: We are going to...
2: Oh, boy. I haven't...
0: You better get... Well, you tell you what. Here, you know, listen to this. There are also others like you. See, I did my Mother's Day shopping when I was in Boulder.
2: Oh.
0: So, or I'd be like you, too. All right. So, if you're like Jaden Phillips...
2: Well, wasn't she there? I mean, that doesn't count.
0: Well, I did it behind her back. Oh. She doesn't know what I did. She was off daughtering. And I was walking around. Oh, well, I'll tell you right now what happened. Well, she loves this this Zuni type of jewelry.
2: Okay.
0: Native American jewelry.
2: Okay.
0: And I'm walking, and I'm by myself, because Pearl Street is like the bomb.
2: Yeah.
0: So they're walking wherever, and I'm walking on Pearl Street, and I see a Zuni jewelry store.
2: Okay.
0: So I slip in there real quick.
2: Nice.
0: Got something.
2: Nice.
0: Did you got anything under $10? And I got her something and business, slipped back out.
2: Yes, sir. Here's our business card.
0: Exactly. It's like, dude,
2: here's the empty box.
0: You can't even buy the empty box for $10 at that store. So I took care of my business like that. But if you're like Jay Phillips and have not purchased your Mother's Day gifts, we're going to be giving away Mother's Day gifts all day tomorrow.
2: Okay.
0: We got some cool different little packages, cool stuff.
2: What? Let's just pretend that I needed something tomorrow.
0: You can maybe take mom to O'Hara's. We got O'Hara's gift card. Okay. Stone Mountain Resort in Georgia. You know, mom can go off for a weekend at some point to Stone Mountain in Georgia.
2: Okay.
0: Maybe she'll take you because you got her the things.
2: That's nice.
0: We have some...
2: Just makes me think of the great Louis Grizzard bit that I won't retell right now about Stone Mountain. It's a trick, General Sherman. There's two of them. Sorry. Anyway.
0: We're going to be doing it all day tomorrow. Starting with the morning show. You and I are going to come up with a couple of trivia questions for the 4 and 5 o'clock hour.
2: Uh-oh.
0: Elijah's going to come up with a couple for the morning show. I'm going to have Tyler come up with a few. We're going to do a little trivia, have some fun.

0: little get together this morning upstairs, our staff meeting. Yeah. And part of that was they brought in a bunch of Handel's ice cream.
1: Oh, I missed that.
0: But I had to sample every container to make sure the
1: ice cream
0: was good.
1: They do have some quite unique and delicious flavors.
0: They got a little black cherry that's good, some blueberry. I like it's a combination of chocolate chip cookie dough and cookies and cream.
1: Yeah.
0: It's the truth.
1: Yeah, that's all right.
0: Just saying. So we've got that. We've got everything but the bunt.
1: Yeah, nothing but cakes.
0: Nothing but cakes.
1: Nothing but cakes, which is right next to Handel's.
0: Which is right next to Handel's.
1: Again, also in my neck of the woods. And when I say right next to it, it's like basically right next to it. It's really across from it, but it's right there.
0: Bunch of stuff to give away tomorrow. So it'll be fun.
1: There you go.
0: So I want to thank our promotions director, Jeannie, for putting all that together.
1: Sure.
0: She goes, I got, she kept telling me, I got you for Mother's Day. I go, okay, well, you going to have a little something to do? She's like, yep, trust me.
1: All right.
0: Yesterday, she goes, we got all these. I'm like, good job.
1: Nice.
0: Good job.
1: All right, I'll help with trivia.
0: Okay.
1: All right, in the meantime.
0: All right, Jay or Nay. On the fly, we changed up the entire Jay or Nay.
1: Yeah.
0: It's your first day, we're giving you away.
1: Thank you.
0: Jay or Nay. 16-team college football playoff. Jay or Nay?
1: Jay. I want 16 more than 24. I get why they want 24.
0: Don't go 24 yet. That's part of the Jay or Nay.
1: Oh, okay.
0: Stick on
1: 16. 16, Jay.
0: I'm with you. I J 16, too.
1: Okay. I don't know if you wanted me to give explanations.
0: No, we'll keep going. No, you can expound why you want 16, but don't go to 24 yet.
1: Okay.
0: One step at a time. Go ahead.
1: I just think 16, again, 16 is a good round number. Mm-hmm. There's no buys, and everybody, there's more home games.
0: I agree with that.
1: I just don't want the buys.
0: I'm with you. Let's go 16,
1: just
0: go,
1: let's start playing.
0: And let's have at it.
1: Yeah, let's start playing.
0: That's where I'm at.
1: Yeah.
0: All right, JRNA 2014.
1: Nay, again, you're going to have buys. It's going to be longer. I don't think it necessarily waters down the regular season the way some do, but I do think we're going to have some games that get to be duds.
0: All right, Jay or Nay, as I start the music.
1: That's all. Music. I just think we're going to have some
0: all right,
1: duds.
0: Jay or Nay, if you do go to a 2014 playoff, all of a sudden you put a lot more pressure on schools like South Carolina, who all of a sudden the fan base says, wait a minute, 24? We should be in the stupid thing.
1: Yeah, I mean,
0: if
1: the top 25 minus one is making the playoff, I don't have a problem with a school like South Carolina, or its fans, I should say, expecting them to be a top 25 team on a somewhat regular basis. I mean, routinely, I suppose not, although you got the resources.
0: Mm-hmm.
1: But you're not going to do it every year. But 24, yeah, that's yeah. You need to be there routinely enough.
0: More than not. How's
1: yeah.
0: that sound?
1: Yeah, I mean, in a 5-year period, you better be there at least twice, if
0: I'm
1: not
0: with
1: three.
0: You. I'm with you.
1: I don't think that's problematic.
0: I don't think that's problematic at all.
1: And I'd say that for several schools.
0: And that's where
1: I'm looking
0: at
1: you, Iowa State, or
0: Missouri,
1: Auburn,
0: in the SEC.
1: Missouri.
0: I mean, there are
1: maybe not Kentucky, but
0: I think where I'll be going. There's a level one in college athletics with. Like, you know, again, the Bamas and the Georgias and those type of schools, Ohio State, blah, blah, blah.
1: Well, if Bama or Georgia missed a 24-school playoff in today's world, then you may as well quit football.
0: I mean, you need a food taster.
1: Yeah.
0: If you're a head coach.
1: Yeah.
0: I think that next level, which is like the Missouris and South Carolinas, you know, you go to the Big Ten.
1: Indiana's probably going to fall back into some point.
0: Michigan, a lot of schools that are that second level, the expectation levels have totally changed.
1: Mm-hmm.
0: Now it's like, wait a minute, 24? Whoa.
1: Yeah, I mean, the top 25 is making it. Plus, you're going to throw a,
0: mm-hmm.
1: a group of
0: six school in.
1: Speaking of which, we'll have some fun with one of those schools.
0: Oh, yes, we
1: next
0: will.
1: Hour.
0: Absolutely.
1: Keep it here. Top of the hour headlines coming up.
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12: All right, we got some stop and go traffic. I-26 westbound between Sunset Boulevard and St. Andrews Road. That's exits 110 and 106. In Lexington, still cleaning up the accident, Highway 302 at South Lake Drive. New accident on the grid, Pleasant View Drive at Highway 302. Highway 302, you might want to stay away from there today. And we have slow traffic, I-77 northbound between Garner's Ferry and Forest Drive. That's between exits 9 and 12. And we have some intersection improvements, Bluff Road at Bluff Industrial Boulevard. Construction I-26 between Bush River Road and North Sandy Run Road.
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15: It is 5 o'clock news time on this Wednesday. Welcome back in. Alongside Terry Ford, I'm Jay Phillips. We start with sad news today, but a man who certainly left his mark on the United States, especially the entertainment industry, the news industry. Ted Turner passed away today at the age of 87. He was living in Florida for the last several years. He had been suffering from a form of dementia over the last decade or so. course, many around here just, you know him as the man who owned the Atlanta Braves and sat with Jane Fonda for all those great years in the 90s, watching the Braves continue to win championships, at least in the NL East, and finally win. They made a bunch of World Series. Finally got their championship in 1995, but obviously a man who founded CNN, CNN Headline News, TBS, TNT, Turner Classic Movies, the Cartoon Network, won the America's Cup, became a billionaire many times over, bought enough land to be the second largest landowner in the United States, owned more land than the state of Delaware.
12: Think about that for a minute. Another door is huge.
15: No,
12: but still,
15: when you own this, yeah.
12: Yeah, I mean, geez.
15: You say Rhode Island is one thing, but Delaware is like three times as big as Rhode Island.
12: I know.
15: And Delaware is not very big. You're right. You can kind of get from like the south of Delaware. You live up there. South of Delaware to Philly is like what, like 45 minutes?
12: Yeah, something like that.
15: You know, it's not big.
12: Yeah, but still. It is a state.
15: But if I said to you, you owned Richland County.
12: Yeah.
15: That's a lot of land.
12: I was going to say.
15: If you owned Richland, Lexington, Sumter, and Newberry, you'd be like, dang, man, you're doing all right.
12: Yeah, you own more land than a state.
15: Yeah.
12: You're doing okay.
15: You're doing pretty good. That's a lot of land. Right,
12: which one of the 50, you're doing okay.
15: Yeah, you can put a lot of things in there, and he did. But, again, certainly had his personal flaws and demons, and he admitted that throughout his life, took over his father's a billboard company, which he turned into the largest in the South, started buying radio stations, and then said, I'm going to buy this TV station. Then he said, I'm going to buy the Braves, put the Braves on TV every day. That'll be something. And brother, from there, it took off. And Ted Turner was 87 years old. We spent a lot of time earlier in the show. We won't do it right now, but we spent a lot of time. We opened the show talking about Ted Turner. And again, he changed America. He changed America. That's not an understatement. The cable news cycle, to bring the entertainment on a daily basis that he brought to cable television. Yep. Listen, cable was struggling. And then Ted Turner was like, all right, listen, I've got the Braves, and a lot of y'all, especially in this part of the world, y'all just beam my signal into your cable system and it'll work. And I got the Brady Bunch, and I got Andy Griffith, and I got, I Love Lucy, and people Leave It to Beaver. People love this stuff. They eat it up. Lost in Space, Flintstones,
12: Lost in Space,
15: Jetsons.
12: Man.
15: He had all that.
12: I know.
15: And they were like, yeah, that'll work.
12: Mm-hmm.
15: And again, it changed everything. But Ted Turner passing away today at the age of 87 years old. Speaking of Ted Turner and his Atlanta Braves, Braves won last night in Seattle by a count of 3-2. They are playing in Seattle as we speak. Braves have one on one out in a getaway game. The Mariners are up 1-0. If the Braves don't win this one, Terry Ford, you know what'll happen?
12: What?
15: It'll be their first series loss of the year.
12: Well, fire Walt Weiss.
15: I know, yeah, that's right there.
12: By the way, really quick.
15: Break up the Braves.
12: You know, Walt Weiss, and remember when this was all going on, you know, we were saying, look, you and I were having the conversation on who to hire. And we were like, look, Walt Weiss knows the lay of the land. He's worked with Snit. He's been there in the golden years. Walt Weiss understands the Braves.
15: Played for the Braves.
12: You know, he learned how not to be a manager in Colorado.
15: Yeah.
12: And so, to me, when they promoted Weiss, we were like, okay, it makes total sense, right? But nobody was doing these backflips of, oh, my God, look, what the Braves have a gem.
15: Right.
12: What first-year manager looks the best right now?
15: Oh, the dude that has a 9.5 game lead.
12: I mean, and look, it just...
15: And that's with the Phillies having won three straight.
12: I know. The Phillies have been on fire. And look, this is with a team that's just finally getting healthy from the offseason, too. So, I mean, Walt Weiss has just done a heck of a job. I mean, part of it is knowing, because you've been there, knowing what not to do, if that makes sense,
15: uh-huh,
12: Jay.
15: Uh-huh, absolutely.
12: I think a lot of times when you go in cold...
15: There's a ton of that in life.
12: Exactly. Yeah. Sometimes the best thing to do is what?
15: Nothing.
12: Nothing. Understanding that what happened last year was a combination of some things. It doesn't mean you have a bad baseball team or a bad organization or bad anything. Every now and then, you know what? The baseball gods take a dump on you.
15: Yeah.
12: And
15: you started 0-7. Then the whole rotation literally went on the IL at some point.
12: I mean,
15: the whole rotation.
12: You lose an MVP caliber player.
15: Yeah, Ronald went down.
12: I mean,
15: Ozzie's wrist was not right, which it certainly is this season.
12: And I just, you know, so... Walt probably, when they sat down and talked to Walt about the gig, he probably said, look, guys, we got a really good team here. Yeah. we don't need to panic or whatever. We just have to stay the course and get everybody healthy and just understand the last year happens sometimes. So I just really think what Walt Weiss, the best skill Walt Weiss has had this year is his ability to do nothing.
15: Yeah. And that's, as you've said many times, look, yes, you need to decide when to pull a pitcher, when to steal. Yeah, you do those things. But by and large, as you've often said, and it's absolutely true, it is not management of the baseball game.
12: No.
15: It is management of the baseball players.
12: Yes, absolutely.
15: It's a long season. Not all of them like each other.
12: No.
15: Not all of them like you.
12: Yeah. Exactly.
15: You know, and they all make a lot of money. Even the guys that won't play again next year are still, for this year, going to make a lot of money.
12: And you have a lot of oversized egos that you have to maneuver every day
15: from
12: the beginning of spring training, Jay, until October.
15: Yeah.
12: Run that through your head real quick.
15: No, Walt's doing a good job.
12: He's doing a heck of a job.
15: The Braves do, as we speak today at least, have a 9.5 game lead.
12: It's crazy how well they've been playing. This is like a historic, as good as the Braves
15: have been. And it's helping that the rest of the division is not playing well. And again, I think Philly will turn it around.
12: You're going to hear from the Phillies for it.
15: Yeah, they'll get it. And the Braves will come back down.
12: But I will say this. And if the Phillies are going to get it straightened down, they're going to get going, and then we're going to be giving flowers to Don Mattingly. No, I'm going to say this. If you would have kept your manager, they still were going to turn it around.
15: I think so.
12: This was, and I have no proof because I don't have the office bugged, this was an ownership panic pulled the trigger because I'm spending a lot of money deal by Dave Montgomery in Philadelphia. This was not Dave Dombrowski. This is not his MO. This was an owner who's going, spend a lot of money, Dave. I'm not telling you what to do, but.
15: Right.
12: And again, Thompson's not some high level. Most people don't know who the hell the manager of the Phillies is. So you can throw that guy in front of the bus. Not many people are going to go, whoa, what are you doing? But this is going to get fixed even if you don't get rid of the
15: manager.
12: Yeah,
15: there's too many good players on that team. Yeah,
12: exactly.
15: I agree.
12: And look, I'm not trying to be mean to Don Mattingly. God love you. You've done a solid job as a manager in the past. But Don Mattingly walking in there, everybody didn't go, oh my God, we got to start playing better.
15: Right.
12: That's not what happened.
15: No. I agree. NBA playoffs second round underway last night. The Detroit Pistons, who escaped the first round.
12: Yeah, that's a nice way to put it.
15: Magic. That's not Shaquille's magic or Dwight Howard's magic.
12: They needed Shaquille or Dwight Howard or Penny. They needed a little Penny. Remember Little Penny?
15: Yeah, Little Penny.
12: They needed something because...
15: Hey, Tyra, you left your toothbrush at my house last night.
12: So good. God, I love Little Penny. But yeah, right now, here's the sound coming out of Orlando.
15: Yeah, a little bit.
12: 24-point lead, Jay.
15: A little bit. Well, that happens. 24-point lead in the NBA is like...
12: Not in game six of the playoffs when you can eliminate somebody.
15: That's
12: dude.
15: Probably true.
12: You're trying to be kind.
15: But Detroit last night beat Cleveland 111-101, and the Thunder beat the LA Lakers 108-90. Tonight, the surprising 76ers. Beating Boston?
12: Yeah, like when Boston went up 3-1, that should have been a wrap.
15: Yeah, should have been a wrap. Boston's a better team.
12: Yeah, they on paper. Yeah, but I give the Sixers credit, man.
15: No, they Joel Embiid's playing the best basketball of his life.
12: Well, I tell you what, you just get that appendix out. That was stopping.
15: That helps.
12: Get that appendix out, and you're a different player.
15: Why didn't
12: player.
15: You do that 10 years ago?
12: Exactly. Maybe.
15: Why did you just do it when you were at Kansas? They got a med school.
12: Just cut that bleeping thing out. Let's go, man.
15: What else you need to get taken out here? A spleen.
12: Any more vital organs that you can live without?
15: But anyway, the Sixers and the Knicks tonight, game two. Knicks are up 1-0 in that one. And the Timberwolves, one down in San Antonio the other night. They're up
12: 1-0. That was impressive.
15: That was. I didn't see that one coming.
12: Look, I don't think the Spurs are going to win a championship because when you're a young team, you got to take your whoopings. Always in the NBA. In the history of the NBA, young teams always have to get smacked a couple times.
15: Yeah.
12: Happened to the Celtics, the Bulls.
15: Happened
12: Golden
15: to LeBron's
12: State,
15: early Cavs.
12: LeBron.
15: I guess
12: early.
15: It did well.
12: Remember, when
15: just,
12: LeBron,
15: just LeBron,
12: his first finals in Miami, they got upset by Dallas.
15: Yeah.
12: You know, remember the Lakers.
15: I was
12: Lakers,
15: happy for Dirk that time, though.
12: Yeah, exactly. My man Dirk. So they all have to get beat. So I don't think San Antonio's going to win the title this year, but I was a little surprised what happened in game one there at home.
15: I think they
12: Minnesota.
15: Might have. You know, look.
12: It's so a long
15: Ant Edwards is terrific, and the T-Wolves are better than people think, and I do like them. But
12: I'll say this.
15: But they aren't nearly – I mean, San Antonio won 62 basketball.
12: I mean, San Antonio, don't get me wrong, it's a lot of young talent, and once they get their whooping, they're probably going to win a title or two or three or God knows what if they can keep Vic healthy. Minnesota's been in the Western Conference final two straight years.
15: Yeah, that's fair.
12: This is a grizzled crew who is built for the postseason. Yeah. Ant's playing on one leg right now and still scored 18 the other night. They're dangerous. I mean, not to go to the finals or win the whole thing, but they're a dangerous opponent for a young San Antonio team. Just saying.
15: I'd like to see L.A. with Luka against Oklahoma City. And I don't, even if we get Luka back, I don't know that we get Luka.
12: No, you don't. I'll tell you, the problem in a seven-game series for the Lakers is they really don't want to guard people. And San Antonio is the best defensive team in the NBA. And obviously San Antonio, I mean, obviously Oklahoma City can score. I think it would have been fun to see a healthy Luka,
15: yeah,
12: a healthy LeBron, a healthy Reeves going up against Oklahoma City. At least that would have been an entertaining
15: series. I might
12: take
15: a 60% Luka, but if I got no Luka.
12: Yeah, I mean, they have no chance. And they just don't. They don't have a chance the way they're constructed right now to beat Oklahoma City.
15: Meanwhile, our good friend Michael Geddes of Integrated Media is probably going, shut up. He's a big Thunder fan, so... He's the one.
12: Now, he's been a long-time Thunder fan.
15: I give him credit because you were actually – I thought about him when you and I were talking this morning. He started following the Thunder because of KD, but he stuck with him.
12: Okay.
15: He stuck with
12: Michael,
15: him. And he's – you know what?
12: Up, bro.
15: I give him – he's a fan. Mm-hmm. Like, he'll hit me in like January about a game, and I'm like, dang, dude.
12: Look –
15: because in the NBA, you know, it doesn't start until after the All-Star.
12: Right.
15: That's exactly when you got to start paying attention.
12: Exactly.
15: Like, I don't pay attention until after the All-Star.
12: And the NBA postseason lasts as long as it feels like the Major League Baseball regular season.
15: Yeah.
12: But I'll give our buddy Michael Geddes credit because the Thunder, that was the up. Then they had a lot of down to come back up.
15: He has stuck with him. Bryson DeChambeau says if Liv Golf doesn't survive beyond this season, he'll be running back to the PGA Tour. No, I'm kidding. What he's going to do is run to his YouTube channel, and he says he'll play in tournaments that, quote, want him. I think, from my perspective, he said, I'd love to grow my YouTube channel 3 times, maybe even more. I'd love to. I'd love to do a bunch of dubbing in different languages, giving the world more reason to watch YouTube. And then I'd love to play tournaments that want me. Listen, I'm in my mid-50s, and I swear now, half my content is from YouTube. So... I get it, but I think the world is watching YouTube. Now, they might not be watching you.
12: But Bryson, guess what? It's the most watched platform in the world.
15: Yeah, I don't know what I honestly haven't watched Bryson on YouTube yet. I understand that he does. I guess he's doing just having fun and doing trick shots and yucking it up with his buds.
12: You got these YouTube tournaments now where they play and they edit it really quick and you can watch it within like an hour or something. I've heard about it. I haven't seen it. Maybe he wants to go do stuff like, I don't know what he wants to do.
15: But
12: you know what he's going to do when it's over with? Go back to the PGA Tour.
15: I think eventually.
12: He will be back at the PGA Tour because, dude.
15: He doesn't want the penalties. And I think basically what, and so here, hold on. Let me read one more quote. He said the PGA Tour is what's happening with potential punishment to live players is, quote, quite unfortunate, in my opinion, considering, and then he says of himself, what I could do for them. Well, dude, you sued them.
12: Mm-hmm.
15: Now, you may have taken your name out of the suit, mm-hmm, but you sued them.
12: Mm-hmm.
15: So don't think that they're just going to go, oh, it's no big deal.
12: Right. Here's the thing. We can sit here and you can go, well, you know, they left to get more money and all this other stuff. And why does everybody want to penalize? Look, this is a lot of stuff here, like you just brought up. And when feelings have been hurt or folks have been bruised, it ain't that easy, man.
15: Well, it's one thing if you just leave the tour, but
12: when
15: you start suing,
12: and that's my point. You take this thing out of just I left for more money to, oh, yeah, and I sued you.
15: Yeah. And finally, real quick, Golden Tempo, who just won the Kentucky Derby on Saturday night in Louisville, has, he didn't decide, but his team decided that he will not run the Preakness.
12: They do it a lot. If you ask the horse, he'd run.
15: Oh, yeah. The horse just wants to run. That's our headlines of the day from Integrated Media. We'll talk a little Gamecock baseball next.
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15: It is Gamecock Notebook time. Welcome back in. Jay and Terry with you. Yours truly back in the studio for the first time since November.
12: Mm-hmm.
15: It's only like my fourth time or so in that same span doing the 5 o'clock hour.
12: I know, man. You okay here? You ready for the third hour?
15: I'm a little tired. Yeah. And again, I was supposed to be back on Monday, but this stomach bug bit me like it's apparently biting others.
12: Mm-hmm.
15: Elijah said he had a little bit of it.
12: Yeah, he was telling me about that when you were out on Monday.
15: I think it might have bitten me a little harder is what I told him.
12: It didn't bite him half as much as it bit you.
15: It
12: didn't have much left after it bit you.
15: It took
12: a
15: chunk,
12: to bite him.
15: It took a chunk.
12: Yeah, because we had to, when I woke up 6:30 Mountain Time on Monday.
15: I didn't want to do that.
12: Start going for option plans B, C, D, and
15: yeah,
12: E.
15: He was
12: the last line of defense, so I hit him.
15: Well,
12: and he told me, he goes, I had a little bit of something on Saturday, and he goes, it went away on Sunday for him, though.
15: Well, I had a lot of something on Sunday and Monday, mm-hmm. and yesterday, I
12: he's younger.
15: He is.
12: He can bounce back better.
15: Yeah, I've been through a lot.
12: I was going to say, your immune system isn't what it was seven, eight months ago.
15: It's not. I think that's part of it. I mean, seriously, right?
12: Absolutely. Like,
15: I think that's part of it.
12: Your body wasn't.
15: I didn't even think about it. Yeah, honestly, I hadn't even thought about that.
12: Your body was like, bro.
15: Yeah. Like, why are you doing
12: that?
15: And the good news is, like, for all the things that were going on, where they, like, hey, you're immunocompromised. Like, I did a really good. Basically, we lived like COVID again at my house.
12: Oh, I can believe it. It was a smart thing to do.
15: Yeah. And then I'm just sitting there watching a horse race and eating pizza. And I'm not going to say what kind, because I don't want to, it wasn't their fault.
12: No.
15: At first, I thought it might have been, but now the more I've been told,
12: mm-hmm.
15: they're like, oh, no, it's going around.
12: It's a brand both of you and I really like.
15: Yeah, it's good. I mean, you just need a quick delivery. Uh-huh.
12: Perfect. They are perfect.
15: Yeah. It doesn't start with a D. It's not that one.
12: No.
15: But anyway.
12: Mm-hmm.
15: But I am back now, and I'm happy to be back.
12: Good to have you back, my man.
15: It's really good.
12: It's good to be able to actually talk to you.
15: Well, and there's the thing. I have three things that I need access to in my job.
12: Mm-hmm.
15: Number one is the parking garage.
12: Beep, beep.
15: Denied.
12: Beep.
15: Number two is the studio.
12: Beep. Well, you're here.
15: I got into the studio.
12: Ding, ding.
15: Yeah. And then these are restricted access points.
12: Mm-hmm.
15: And number three is the computer. For those of you watching on YouTube, there's another computer right in front of me. Can't get into it. I have my iPad, so there's that.
12: Uh-huh.
15: And the iPad is here for kind of like you just said with Elijah. The iPad typically for me here in the studio is a backup plan.
12: Right.
15: This computer is supposed to be my number one for my go-to information mm-hmm. and all that kind of stuff.
12: Right.
15: So not quite happening.
12: Well,
15: but
12: we'll get there.
15: But glad to be back. I seriously am. And let me say again, thanks to everybody. Again, most importantly, obviously to my family and my doctors, but to Terry and to Tammy and my bosses here at work who have looked after me. You mentioned Bruce Gilbert earlier. Bruce texted me. I suppose you let Bruce know I was back, and Bruce texted me to say welcome back. He's our national sports director and an amazing
12: person.
15: He's
12: our grand poobah.
15: And so many of you today, and I'll get to more of you and thank you personally on Twitter later on, but so many of you hit me when I announced that I was back in studio today. It means a lot. It means a lot to know that I've come through what I've come through, and we're doing well. And I'll let everybody know. I don't mind telling people this. I had, look, knock on wood or whatever material this desk is made of. It's not wood.
12: No, it's not wood.
15: But I'm getting checked up and checked out all the time now, and had my latest one last week, and we're all good.
12: Yeah, that's good.
15: We're all good.
12: That's good to hear.
15: Yeah, I mean, I worry a little bit every time, I guess. And I think anybody that's been through what I've been through.
12: Right. Oh, you always.
15: You worry a little.
12: Sure.
15: But everything's good. Everything's good. So for those of you who ask, I appreciate it. And for those of you who keep checking in, thank you. And supporting me, thank you. It means a lot. And again, I'd like to gain some of my weight back. This stomach bug this weekend did not help that.
12: No, you're kind of stealth.
15: It's hard to eat 3,000 good calories a day. That's the thing I've been telling you a lot. And like, I could go to Krispy Kreme, and
12: absolutely.
15: I would love to eat a dozen Krispy Kremes a day.
12: Mm-hmm.
15: And I could do that in a heartbeat.
12: I could put my face on the conveyor belt and just crush
15: Krispy
12: Kremes.
15: Yeah, I mean, I could totally do mm-hmm. that. But those are unfortunately not good calories. If Krispy Kreme... Remember the episode of Seinfeld where Newman and everybody, they all thought that the yogurt place was like non-fat and good for you?
12: Right.
15: And then you find out it's actually filled with fat and sugar. If Krispy Kreme were to tell me, no. Uh-huh. I remember there was a little bit of time. I don't think they do it anymore. And I love Krispy Kreme. So I ain't picking on you, Krispy Kreme. All right? You keep doing you. But there was a time when Krispy Kreme made a whole wheat donut.
12: No. Are you serious?
15: And I'm like, but it's...
19: It's covered in Krispy Kreme.
12: Yes, no matter if it's wheat.
19: I mean, right? You know, so what are we really doing here?
12: We have a Brussels sprout donut.
19: Yeah, but it's covered in Krispy Kreme.
12: Exactly.
19: So, anyway, glad to be back. We won't replay it, but Terry and I had a chance to talk to our good friend John Whittle earlier from Gamecock 24/7. And we just got into a few big picture things on where Gamecock baseball is. And one of the things that we asked John was, you know, hey, because he opened up, I opened him up with, hey, how did it kind of get to here? You know, how did it get this low when it really just shouldn't? Mm-hmm. And I know that's a question that can go a lot of different ways, but John is just such an expert on Gamecock baseball. And he just mentioned how many misses they had in roster building. And, it, you know, under Mark Kingston, or at least when Mark Kingston left, this roster was not in a bad place. It wasn't in a great place, but it wasn't in a bad place. And he's not wrong, Terry. You know, mm-hmm. again, in Mark's last 2 years, you were a one seed and a two seed in the mm-hmm. NCAA tournament.
12: Mm-hmm.
19: Right now, Gamecock fans would, you know, rip their hand off for a two seed somewhere in the country, considering that you're going to miss the playoffs 2 years in a row without a miracle run in Hoover,
12: mm-hmm.
19: especially after last weekend.
12: Mm-hmm.
19: And I think last weekend, unfortunately, may have taken whatever wind was in the sails.
12: Mm-hmm.
19: I think the sails are just
12: tattered. Yeah, they're done.
19: Yeah,
12: sails are ripped. But
19: the point is, again, how did it get this bad? It's like, well, they just missed in so many places. And he mentioned to you and me a couple of guys that are worth keeping. You ask him that question, mm-hmm. you know, what guys are worth keeping? And Craddock was his number one guy on his list, and he's right about that. But that some of the pitchers, especially Phillips and Stone, who have been your top two on the weekend, they're going to go to the draft. And yeah. I don't blame them.
12: No, I don't either.
19: They can come back. Yeah. And if the numbers aren't there, you never mm-hmm. know. And that's going to depend on who the next coach is.
12: Sure.
19: In terms of who that coach is going to want to keep.
12: If we want to talk about where this went wrong, and obviously John knows the program like nobody else, and you look at it, it comes down to, okay, you have Coach Kingston, right? And Mark is a good coach. Look what he's doing at Creighton this year, by the way.
19: They're having a good
12: really
19: season.
12: Good year.
19: Good season.
12: Mark's a good coach.
19: Yeah.
12: But Mark's not, and look, I'm talking resume here. This is not my opinion. Mark wasn't a guy to get you to Omaha. Mark hadn't done it before he got here. Mark didn't do it here. He did get you on the doorstep.
19: Right.
12: But he didn't get twice. He got you the doorstep, correct?
19: Right. Two supers.
12: Didn't get you through the door. It's obvious. You, as a fan base, and you as a program and an institution, you want to get back to Omaha. So it's clear Mark, in his resume and what you've seen, is not the guy to get you there for whatever the reason is. You want to make a change. Fair. The change, look, I'll say this out loud. I thought Maneri was a solid hire for the short term to get you, because this guy had been to Omaha with two different programs, right, Jay?
19: Correct.
12: The one question you and I had, we thought was a good hire, but how is he going to indoctrinate himself into a game that he's only been out for 3 years, but it's changed so much? And we saw it just didn't work out.
19: Right.
12: But that hire threw this program down the stairs. And I'm not trying to be mean. The guy's a Hall of Fame coach, and he doesn't need South Carolina on his resume to cement that.
19: Right.
12: But that hire and the fact that Coach Maneri couldn't connect with what goes on today in baseball put this program at a historically low level.
19: Yeah, I mean, it
12: just did.
19: It did, and no one saw that coming. But we asked John what the next coach needs to look like without naming names and things like that, and, you know, probably someone with a decent amount of experience at a good level. So
12: absolutely.
19: We'll see where it goes, but good to talk to John, and that's going to be up on the YouTube page, and if you want to check more out what John had to say. All right, we'll come back on the other side with a drive around the SEC.
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12: All right, we still have one accident's left. I-77 southbound to Forest Drive, exit 12. New accidents on the table. North Springs Road at South Springs Road, also Washington Street near Wayne Street. I-77 northbound at US 21, that's exit 24. I-26 eastbound at Airport Boulevard, that's exit 113. Come back, drive around the SEC. Kirby Smart, John Summerall. We got some sound to get to from coaches in the SEC. That's next on the postgame show. 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
15: It is Drive Around the SEC time on this Wednesday. Jay and Terry with you. Appreciate you being with us. Glad to be back. Our buddy Brad Muller hit us. And let me get back to this. Hang on. Thanks to all of you who have sent me a text today, by the way. I appreciate it. Even Terry's mean text this morning about it. I appreciate it.
12: Tough love.
15: I told Terry I couldn't get in the garage. He's like, so? I don't give a crap.
12: Terry
15: wants me to
12: meter.
15: Get towed by Schroeder's.
12: Yeah.
15: That's what he wants.
12: Some of us have already had that happen.
15: I understand as much. which means your parking garage didn't work, or you just decided not to park in the garage? Don't answer that question. We were talking about Ted Turner passing away. If you didn't hear that, Ted Turner passed away today at the age of 87. And our buddy Brad Muller said, my father worked in television syndication for most of his career and had a lot of dealings with Ted Turner. He always told me of a little sign that Ted had in his office that said, lead, follow, or get out of the way. I love that, said Brad. So
12: thank you, Brad.
15: That's kind of cool. I'd like to know what Brad's dad did in television syndication. That is
12: kind of cool. Maybe we have Brad on one day and just talk about that.
15: Yeah. I mean, like Jeopardy.
12: Sure.
15: Wheel of Fortune. Joker's Wild.
12: All those.
15: Did you ever see that movie about Jack Barry, the guy that hosted Joker's Wild, like quiz show?
12: Yeah.
15: With like Ralph Fiennes?
12: That movie was fantastic.
15: Dude, that movie is awesome.
12: That is a great movie.
15: Yeah.
12: And obviously it's based on that true story, what happened back in 1960s.
15: Yeah, that movie is awesome, but it talks about Jack, because like I remember the Joker's Wild show.
12: Yeah, I remember Jack Barry, sure.
15: And I had no idea, and I was like, wait, Jack, and it was like, it said something like, and since it's a true story, Jack, because Jack Barry had to pay a pretty big price.
12: Oh, yeah.
15: And then it was like Jack Barry and the producer guy, like, you know, spent time away and then came back with Joker's Wild. It made them millionaires.
12: Right.
15: You know, like, because it was, a great game. And I was like, wow.
12: Yeah, that movie's really good.
15: That show
12: good,
15: was awesome. Man. Or that movie was
12: that
15: awesome.
12: That movie was really good.
15: Anyway, Drive Around the SEC time. Can we go to cut four first, actually? Because we were talking about this earlier, since Terry hit me up with Jay Arnay today on the on the playoff expansion and what that might look like. This is Kirby Smart, who is waiting to win his first college football playoff in the expanded era, right? The expanded era. He's got himself a couple of CFPs already. But does an expanded college football playoff devalue the regular season? Here's Kirby.
8: I agree with all those. I just don't know where that line of demarcation is, because you're saying, okay, we're at 4, now we're 12. And now you're saying, okay, is it 16? 24 is too many. I don't know where the line is drawn on that, because for Miami, who legitimately, now I won't say should have won, but could have won the national championship. Mm-hmm. They could have won it. They had two losses to teams that are really competitive. I mean, they're competitive to them in their conference, but maybe they're better than them. They shouldn't lose those games. They had two games they shouldn't lose. Mm-hmm. And I feel like for 10 years I've been here, if you lost two games you shouldn't lose, you're gone. You're out. But they were good enough to win it. Why does that not stand for basketball and baseball? Because they lose games they shouldn't lose all the time. It's a different sport. They play way more often. Their games are less meaningful than our games, and I don't think that we're – I do think that we're going to make some of our games maybe less meaningful, less impactful, but they will still matter in the grand scheme of things, especially towards the end of the season. So I'm a fan of 16 to 24 because of what you said, the currency and what we're measured by as coaches. I want to get my team in there as an opportunity. I want my fan base to be engaged, and it's gotten to the point now that if you're not in there, there's no value in a good old bowl game. Let's go play over in this bowl game, and let's send out the seniors, and let's give them a, you know, whatever the name of the bowl is, and nobody cares about that anymore.
15: Yeah.
8: We've made it that way. So if we're going to make it that way, we might as well put more in it and get everybody in and let them go play. And then, you know, does anybody even play a game outside the playoffs? Because the kids are disinterested past the playoffs. The fans are disinterested past the playoffs. Now, the value for you is you got a lot more meaningful games during the year when that thing's 12 or 16 because somebody's getting bumped at the end.
15: I'm about to start swaying.
19: 24.
15: I'm just what he said. I'm about to start swaying because he basically nailed it. The one place I might disagree is I think you keep the top level non CFP bowls, maybe six or eight of them.
19: Yeah.
15: And I hate to sound like old dude, but like the old days where Gator, Citrus, mm-hmm. Outback.
19: Sure.
15: Maybe.
19: I get where you're going.
15: You know, a couple of those.
12: It's a shame the Holiday Bowl isn't what it used to be, because the Holiday would have been really cool.
15: Holiday, again, the Holiday Bowl was like the Gator Bowl of the West Coast.
12: Yep.
15: Mm-hmm. You know, mm-hmm. and maybe that's still okay out there. Mm-hmm. I don't know. But you keep a few, but I think he's right. But ESPN's going to disagree and say, oh, no. And the small schools, yeah, they want content. They want December content every day. Mm-hmm. And they want it. I mean, let's face it. How many days of December do we have a 12 o'clock, mm-hmm. 4 o'clock, 7 o'clock bowl game?
12: Think about this too, Jay. If you're a coach, you want to keep these bowl games. It gives you extra practices.
15: Yes. But beyond that, one thing he said that was right, and I here's why I have preached about this for years, Terry. He said, basketball has games where, you know, they're just not that big a deal. Some games just aren't that big a deal. And sometimes teams lose them.
12: Mm-hmm.
15: And are we getting towards that in football? This is why, I know some of you hate me when I say this. And welcome back, Jay. this is why I don't want AA games, FCS games on major power.
12: But to your point, you're not wrong. You and I agree on this. But here's the other thing. If all of a sudden the stigma of losing three games means, oh, you can't win a national championship because you have an expanded playoff, whether it's 16, 24, 124, whatever. When you take the stigma of that those three lost seasons away, now maybe you're more open to playing that, like, Miami game if you're South Carolina, because now you're not getting penalized anymore.
15: And that's what I want.
12: And that gives you better games.
15: If everybody's playing the upper level,
12: right?
15: Then they're going to, because if you're playing. Look, I know this is a weird way to put it, but I go back to like 04 Auburn that was undefeated, but they had the Citadel on their schedule, and basically the BCS computer penalized them for mm-hmm. that. Now, is it the Citadel's fault or Auburn's fault? Not necessarily, but it dragged Auburn's strength of schedule mm-hmm. down that season. Mm-hmm. And people say, well, how'd you leave an undefeated SEC team out? Because you had the Citadel on your schedule.
12: Right.
15: And again, not trying to dog you, Citadel, not. But that's a fact. That happened.
12: Right.
15: And so now, if you play that game, or if you beat a Citadel or a Furman or an Elon or a Mercer, okay, you won the game. But what if you lost to Miami or North Carolina or Georgia Tech or Florida State out of conference mm-hmm. by 3 or 7? Is the committee going to reward you more for playing a harder game if you go to 24 than for beating a cupcake? I would like to think they will.
12: Well, we've seen the strength of schedule argument, and that's the problem. Like everything with this committee, it's just on the whim of what they think at the moment. There's no rhyme or reason to it. There's no consistency. You would think a tougher, if all is being even, and two teams have the same records and the same metrics, but one has a tougher strength of schedule, that team should get in ahead of the other.
15: Amen.
12: But that we don't see that consistently.
15: Not enough.
12: Right now, and that's the problem. And that's why, again, as much as you and I would have loved to have seen Miami show up here at Williams-Brice and mm-hmm. play South Carolina, mm-hmm. I get Shane and Jeremiah saying, wait a minute.
15: And if you hadn't added the ninth conference game, then Miami's still coming.
12: Right, and I do believe that if strength of schedule, because remember the SEC said, and part of going to the nine games was, wait a minute, strength of schedule is going to matter more now, right? And we haven't seen that consistently. So I see why Shane and Jeremiah Donati sat down and said, you know what, maybe we ought to move this Miami game because it's not helping us because other teams aren't doing this. We put ourselves in an unfair position. We've seen other schools around the country do. Alabama's done it.
15: Right.
12: So if you get the stink and the stigma off of being a three-loss team and compete for a championship in football, you will see better games.
15: I agree.
12: Just like college basketball in December now. Look at some of the really good games.
15: Yeah. I agree. Yeah, good stuff from Kirby. Again, I almost started swaying. He had me, man.
12: Did we pull you back in?
15: A little bit.
12: Look, I think 16's fine. I'm with you. If it goes 24, it's not the end of the world.
15: It's not.
12: But if I had the choice, I would rather see 16.
15: I'd rather see 16, but my hunch, kind of like with this 24, basketball expansion, is that if you're going to make it big, you may as well make it big.
12: Make it rain, baby. Yeah. That's all they care about.
15: That's the drive around the SEC brought to you by Herndon Chevy. Jay versus the Internet coming back?
12: Sure, why not?
15: I'll start next. That's next.
4: Wow, what a play. The Game Network. Columbia, Charleston, Florence, and Myrtle Beach.
9: 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Times are tough. 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
11: James Harden took ownership for the Cavs Game 1 loss against the Detroit Pistons last night. Despite Harden's 22-point night, it was his seven turnovers that Harden blamed for Cleveland's 111-101 loss. The Pistons scored 31 points off the Cavs' turnovers in last night's game. Cade Cunningham led the Pistons with 23 points and 7 assists. Game 2 is Thursday night in Detroit. I'm Adam Abdallah.
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19: All right, welcome back in. 11 minutes in front of 6 o'clock here on this Wednesday. Tomorrow, as Terry mentioned earlier, is this throughout the day, or it's not just with us, right? It's all day.
12: No, it's 6 a.m. to 6 p.m. We will have eight different chances for you to win Mother's Day gifts tomorrow. Okay.
19: And I would like to just go ahead and claim like two of them.
12: Well, you can't win.
19: Why?
12: Because you're here now.
19: Oh, come on,
12: you're back,
19: man.
12: In studio. It says,
19: well,
12: here,
19: then I'll go back home.
12: That, no, it says in the Cumulus handbook.
19: You know, I left the remote equipment at the house.
12: Once. You didn't bring it in, did you?
19: No. No, it's not on eBay.
12: You know you can't keep that, right? You can't put that on Facebook Marketplace. No.
19: It's on eBay. I mean, it's not on eBay.
12: Yet.
19: As far as you know.
12: Hey, it ain't my Comrex.
19: That's right.
12: I don't know what happened to it. You split the money with me, I won't say a word.
19: What do you think we can get for that thing?
12: You know, those things are like $5,000 or something.
19: Oh, hell yeah.
12: Yeah, those things are... You can get some dough for one of those.
19: All right.
12: You can find some...
19: I did bring it back. Yes, I did.
12: Where's it at?
19: It's right over there.
12: Which one?
19: I left it right over there. If it's not there, I didn't move it.
12: I swear I put it right
19: there. I sat it down right over there. Right over there.
12: I'm sure some radio...
19: I don't see it right now, but I know I put it right over there.
12: Promise. I'm sure there...
19: And if there's
12: sure
19: one that looks like it on eBay...
12: Former radio engineers, current radio engineers, who will absolutely give you top dollar for one of those.
19: There.
12: Just because whether they want to collect it or they want to use it for themselves. But you put yours over there, so it's too late.
19: I put it right over there.
12: Right. Can't sell it now.
19: I'm sure there are cameras in this building that saw me coming in with it, too.

0: It was zero, Chief.
1: All right.
0: I have watched. Yeah. I've watched the. I've watched Mrs. Phillips in action. You get away with nothing.
1: Nope. Don't even try.
0: You don't.
1: None of us do.
0: You ain't getting away with
1: even
0: nothing.
1: The dogs. You're like, whoa.
0: Nothing.
1: Nope.
0: Don't try.
1: We know what's up.
0: Absolutely, you know what's up.
1: Yeah.
0: You ready?
1: I am. Let's do it.
0: All right. Let me get my music here.
1: By the way, Braves are down 2-0, top 7 in Seattle.
0: At some point, they will lose a series.
1: I think it could be today.
0: Yeah, it could be.
1: They don't seem to have it.
0: Seattle struggled to start the year. They've kind of gotten it back together a little bit. And playing in Seattle when the Mariners are right, that's a tough place to win.
1: Yeah.
0: Now, here we go.
1: Ichiro and Junior aren't there, though.
0: I was working in Seattle his rookie year. Ichiro Mania was wild, man. That's when I was working in Seattle. He was something else.
1: Oh, man.
0: He was something else.
1: I have an Ichiro rookie. What's that worth?
0: $1 billion.
1: Maybe I should sell that.
0: Put that on Facebook Marketplace with the comrades.
1: All right, yeah.
0: All right.
1: Free comrades with purchase.
0: With purchase of Ichiro card. That's right. You buy the Ichiro card for $1 billion. I'll throw in this comrades.
1: You're giving me the wrong ideas, man.
0: Yeah, name my comrades.
1: All right.
0: Anyway, all right, here we go. Sixers Knicks. No Joel Embiid tonight.
1: No.
0: The minute we were talking about how well he was playing, multiple injuries. No Joel Embiid. Knicks are 10.5-point favorites in the Garden.
1: Knicks are rolling too, man.
0: Last three games they've been playing fantastic.
1: Yeah, I think even with Embiid, I'm taking the Knicks.
0: Knicks at home?
1: And am I having to take the spread of 10.5?
0: Yes, you do.
1: Yeah.
0: You gotta give Sixers 10.5.
1: Yeah, I'll give them the 10.
0: All right.
1: I'm taking the Knicks.
0: You know,
1: minus the points.
0: I probably take the Knicks won by a billion last time. I think the Knicks win, but the Sixers cover the 10.5.
1: Okay.
0: But the Knicks will win.
1: I got you.
0: Spurs down 1-0, giving the T-Wolves 9.5 in San Antonio.
1: Spurs win, Minnesota covers.
0: I agree 100% on that one. The Timberwolves are not going to be an easy out, man.
1: No.
0: They are not. Bo, did you see T-Wolves head coach pulling the Phil Jackson?
1: No.
0: Wembanyama had like 12 blocks, right?
1: Sure.
0: In game one.
1: Sure.
0: Finch, the coach of... Minnesota goes, yeah, probably 4 or 5 of those are goaltends.
1: No.
0: He's doing the Phil Jackson. He's doing the Phil Jackson. Well, he did it in the Denver series after game one. Was talking about like all the, you know, the fouls were called on Minnesota and how the refs were a little ticky-tacky. He's got the Phil Jackson handbook out, brother.
1: Well,
0: just saying.
1: Phil did win 11 championships.
0: Yeah, he's got rings for both hands and a toe.
1: That's right.
0: All right, the NHL, don't have to do the spread. We're just picking winners.
1: Okay.
0: Sabres at home, Buffalo up.
1: I'm just sticking with Buffalo's mojo through until it's gone, man, because this is their year.
0: All right, Sabres over the Canadiens. You're going, it's game one, I'm sorry. 0-0, game one, Sabres.
1: Yeah.
0: Golden Knights and Ducks. Vegas up 1-0 at home.
1: Vegas.
0: Yeah, I think Vegas and Buffalo win tonight.
1: Okay.
0: Two home teams. My man, great having you in studio.
1: It was great to be back. Thank you, sir, for all you've done for me, to all of you. We'll do it again tomorrow.
0: Do it again tomorrow.
1: And thanks to John Whittle as well. And get better, Stephen Garcia. We're pulling for you, buddy.
0: Yeah, we're pulling for you, Stephen. Hang in there. Best of the game is next here on the game.
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0: Stooges. It's traffic time. We gotta get the traffic back up. Listen to this cool music. Okay, quickly. We have an accident reported at Augusta Road at Kittywake Drive, also Broad River Road at St. Andrews Road, Hardscrabble Road at Wilson Boulevard. Coming up next, the best of the game. 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
3: On November 30th, he became the 31st head coach in the history of Florida. This after a successful run both at Troy and at Tulane. John Summerall, welcome aboard.
4: Appreciate you having me on, Scott. Hope all is well, man.
3: All is well with us, sir. And I got to ask you, how's your visor game? Because I know you got the backwards hat going, but if you're going to coach in Florida and you want to have success, you got to wear a visor, brother.
4: Yeah, you know, Coach Spurrier set that precedent around here. I've got a face made for radio, and I got a head made for hats, not visors is good, but I made sure I hired an offensive coordinator that wears a visor. So Buster Faulkner, OC, I think it's mandatory to be the offensive play caller here and rock a visor. I've got a visor on my other bookcase over here that's a Coach Spurrier themed visor that says GOAT on it. So in honor of Coach, but you got to rock a visor some here and there around here.
3: Well, it's not so much a head thing, John, as it is a hair thing. See, I've still got mine, so I go the visor route. But we're talking about Coach Spurrier, and you've got a really high-profile job. Let's put it like that. That's putting it mildly. And Coach Spurrier set the standard for all Florida coaches. How are you operating with regards to leaning on the history of Florida when it comes to the coaches? When you're talking about a Steve Spurrier, you're talking about an Urban Meyer, how much conversation have you had with those guys? How active will they be with the program going forward?
4: Yeah, I had one conversation with Coach Spurrier before it becoming official with me taking the job here. And then his son is on our staff, working with our offense. His son worked with him at South Carolina and was obviously with Coach Leach as well, and has been around, and has been here. He was here for a year, and I retained Junior. And so Coach Spurrier lives in the same neighborhood as me. We live in the same neighborhood. So maybe I should say I live in the same neighborhood as him, really, but it's his town. It's his school. But so Coach Spurrier's been great, man. Came to practice, talked to our team, have had several great conversations with him since taking the job. And then same with Coach Meyer. You know, Coach Meyer and I probably had more conversation. We did have more conversation leading up to me making a decision on which job to take. And really, we spoke several times the week before me officially accepting this job, Urban and myself. And he also came and spoke at our coaches' clinic, spoke to our team, spoke to our coaching staff. I had Coach Meyer spend about an hour with our coaching staff talking about the standards of what it looks like to be an assistant coach or even the head coach like myself at the University of Florida. And it's been fun for me. You know, I'm a football junkie. I have a great deal of respect for both of those guys and what they did with their whole careers, but more specifically here at the University of Florida and what they were able to accomplish and achieve. And so for me, really, really cool as a younger coach to be able to have both those guys as resources and have an open line of communication with both of them.
3: What did Coach Spurrier say before you took the job? I mean, I have to think he gave you a laundry list of positives, a laundry list of negatives, and then he put his own personal spin on it all.
4: Yeah, he said, you know, all that matters is you come here and you win. And he said, these people want to see you score points. He said, I remember him kind of telling me as a joke. He's like, you know, we were really good on offense during his time there, he said. And he said, got to the point where when they score 35, people would think they played bad on offense. He's like, man, these people want to see explosive offense. And but he talked about the passion. And, you know, for him, it's so unique because he won the Heisman Trophy here and won the first national championship here as a head coach. And so this is his school. You know, it's a unique deal with him having been a player here and winning the Heisman and being a head coach here and winning at the level he won, the number of SEC championships they won. He was great. His passion, his level of competitiveness, I think everybody remembers Coach Spurrier's head coaching tenure as, maybe his one-liners or sort of his unique, off-the-cuff remarks. But I think what people don't really, fully understand is how just ultra competitive he is. And so you might not get past like his maybe humor or his fun nature, but you have to remember, like, he was a cutthroat competitor who wanted to kick your butt at all times. And so didn't matter if it was football or playing golf over at the university golf course right down the road here. The stories about Coach Spurrier's competitiveness, man, they shine through. But he also knew how to keep it light. Like, had Bob Stoops here for practice the same day Coach Spurrier was here. And to hear Bob talk about how much fun Coach Spurrier was to work for and how when it was fourth and one, you knew it was fourth and one. But when it wasn't, man, it was like, hey, let's go to the beach. Let's go play golf. Let's do this. Let's enjoy life. Let's not be so rigid and maybe robotic that we're not enjoying what we're doing.
3: How much of that are you taking to heart? I mean, I guess the question would be, how are you changing right now as a coach as opposed to how you were at Tulane or how you were at Troy? Or are you still figuring it out, John? I mean, you've only been there for 6 months. I mean, you might be 4 inches shorter and gray-headed after you make it through a full SEC season.
4: the grays have already started to set in before I came here on the sides. My four young kids at home have no problem letting me know that they see more gray each and every day. For me, the job is the job. The work is the work. My job is to serve and develop our players. I've got a sign right behind, can't see it here, but right behind my desk, kind of off in the corner. And it just says, coach the team. It's all the sign says. And so it's my reminder every day of like, my most important job I have is coach our football team and invest in the lives of our players and serve and develop the players. If there are no players, there'd be no coaches. So my job's all about our players. But the biggest difference for me here is just, honestly, it's the resourcing. It's the support staff. You know, I kid around people all the time. When I was the head coach at Troy, I was also the head nutritionist. I was an assistant equipment manager at times if I needed to be. And if I needed to also be an assistant strength coach, I could be. Like, I had to wear maybe more hats. Here, you know, you've got – and then take a step to Tulane, you got maybe more resourcing, more financial things available to you, and a little bit bigger staff. And then here, a significantly bigger staff, a significantly bigger budget. And so, for me, I've got a lot more help. I'm still very hands-on, so I want to know all the details of what we're doing with our program, and I'm involved in every decision we make. There was a wall that was painted in our building a week ago that got painted without me knowing about it in advance. And I kind of lost my mind about it because I'm like, I want to know what's going on in our building, every nook and cranny. I'm dialed into everything. But I think probably the biggest difference for me is just the amount of support. I haven't changed who I am. I'm not going to. I don't care if I'm coaching high school football, college football, or pro football. I ain't changing.
3: We're joined by Florida coach John Sumrall, calling BS on his story about being a head nutritionist. You can follow him on X at Coach John Sumrall. You're a head nutritionist.
4: We didn't have one. So me and my strength coach were like the co-head nutritionists. We recruited some girls that were in our like dietitian / nutrition program, which is a degree program at the university on campus, to come work in there. But they weren't like full-time employees. They were like interns. And so They helped us make peanut butter jellies and protein shakes and all that stuff. But I was very much involved with like every little part of that realm at Troy. Here, I'm still really involved, but we got a guy, Jake Sankle, who worked for the Washington Commanders, who's a nutritionist and a strength coach and an assistant strength coach. He's a dual role guy. So it's an elite operation here where like, when I ask him questions, I get responses where I'm like, wow, I'm really fortunate to have a guy like this on our staff. I didn't have anybody like that or even remotely close to Troy.
3: Well, no, but I mean, you're at the literal home of Gatorade.
4: Yeah.
3: You're cutting edge science right there, coach. Just a couple more minutes, please. And you kind of touched on the next thing that I wanted to discuss with you. You've gone from being let's face it, in the group of six, which has become almost a developmental system for the Power Four, now you're on the other end of the spectrum. How have things changed for you with regards to building a roster, recruiting guys, going out and competing and putting a team together to compete?
4: Well, I think you hit the nail on the head there. You know, at Tulane and Troy, I would develop a player and you knew, hey, you could have a feel a guy having a big year, a la Darian Minson, my first year at Tulane. I'm like, well, he's probably like about middle of the season. I'm like, yeah, he's probably gone at the end of the year. Like, I don't have the resources to even be competitive because guys will stay sometimes maybe for less money if they understand the long-term plan and developmental component and the value of what you're creating for them bigger than just short-term dollars and cents. Now, but you're not going to get guys to say, you know, like Darian Minson, let's say he was making $300,000 or $400,000 or could have made $300,000 or $400,000 if he stayed at Tulane and then Duke offered him $4 million. Well, yeah, I'm patting him on the back and saying, congrats, bud, go in the portal. Like, not even mad about it. Here, we have the resources to be competitive to retain every player when it comes to dollars and cents. Does that mean we're never going to get outbid? No, that happens all the time. Like, we get outbid on recruits every day because while we do have great resourcing, we're not maybe number 1 through 10 in the country in NIL or rev share yet. We want to get there. We're out busting our tail to work on that. And the sooner we do, the easier it'll be to have success. But we're able to be more competitive with retention of our good players and then being able to be more competitive in acquisition to put a roster together. I think the one thing that's changed, I think the talent, the depth of your team has gotten harder and harder and harder to maybe stockpile depth and talent on your roster because guys can transfer and go play immediately. And if they're a backup, maybe at one place and they see an opportunity to go be a starter another, they can move. And so I think that's where you've seen maybe the landscape of college ball shift is I reflect back maybe to like, you know, the Urban Meyer teams, 06, 08 national championship teams, the Coach Saban teams, you know, in that 2010 to 2015 stretch, I remember looking at backups out there and you're like, all right, their backups are going to be high draft picks. Well, nowadays, a lot of these guys, they move before they ever become starters there because they just want to go start somewhere.
3: And John, my last question, and I saw a clip of you, somebody asked you what a good season was, and you're talking about jumping off a bell tower or something if you weren't bowl eligible. That resonated with me. I've loved that. But I'm wondering this, though, not on an individual basis as far as Florida, but from a conference-wide basis. There are five, I might be mistaken, but I think there are five new coaches in the league who have never coached in the Southeastern Conference. Pete Golding's never been a head coach at all. What are the expectations for you guys as a group? What do you expect to achieve for the league as a whole, this influx of new talent, guys bringing in new ideas, new ways of going about things?
4: Yeah, you know, myself and two other guys were in the same league together in the American Conference. Silverfield was at Memphis, who's now at Arkansas, and then Golish, who is at South Florida, is now at Auburn. And so got great relationships with those guys and have coached against them and in the same league. You know, I think most of the new guys in the league have great respect and a healthy amount of respect for what we're walking into because this is a black and blue league, man. It's not for the faint of heart. It's ultra competitive week in, week out. There's no week off. There's no layups. Every week's a 3-point jump shot that's contested. Or if you think you're getting a layup, you're getting ready to get a hard foul. And so, you know, I think you have to be prepared mentally for the grind of what it looks like. And you have to be resilient and mentally tough and gritty, and adversity is going to hit. You know, it's not going to, you're not just going to have smooth sailing. There's going to be some real freaking challenges in this league. But, you know, to that point too, like that story I was sharing about my response to what my expectations are, that kind of something I carried over when I took the job at Troy. They'd been 5-7 the year before, and they had won 5 games a year for 3 straight years before I got there. And I told the team on our first team meeting, I said, boys, here's the deal now. We're going to a bowl game this year. And we hadn't been to one in a few years. I said, if we don't, you're going to see, I said the same line, you're going to see me on top of the stadium ready to do something stupid. And I said, here's the other deal. I got a wife and 4 kids, so that's going to be your fault. Like, you're going to have to answer for this. And so, like, I ain't, like, man, I expect you to freaking bring it, and we're not going to accept being average. And now I'm not really going to do something that stupid, but I want them to understand, like, this is serious. Like, we're competing at a level that it's college football, man. And I want to win. I want our team to win. I want us to have success.
3: You're the guy that I could talk into jumping over a moving Z28 in a parking lot, maybe after a movie on a Saturday night. I think I could get you to do it.
4: You might have to talk me into it. I might just do it without even anybody asking me to. So
3: I'll be like, John, you got this, man. You got that 28 inch vertical, baby.
4: The 28. Yeah, not anymore. Even that, probably. You know, but yeah, we just left Disney, and my son gets it on us because we'd ride like one of the roller coasters. He'd be like, "Let's do it again and again and again." So that's just how I'm wired a little bit.
3: True story. As I let you go, I've never been on a roller coaster, but I've never eaten a s'more either. So he's John Summerall, head football coach, University of Florida. Follow him on X at Coach John Summerall. Coach, want to wish you luck and promise me you won't ghost this when the season starts.
4: I won't, man. I'm here.
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0: Just in case you missed it, the best of the day on the game.
1: The numbers are out from the Big Ten, and they are astounding. The Big Ten doling out a record $1.37 billion with a B to its membership. That's a huge chunk of change. And you look at how it's distributed, around 72 to 76 million for the average rank and file member of the Big Ten. Some high performers got more. I've seen 91 million tossed out there for Ohio State. Of course, the newbies got a lesser share, still getting around $46 to $48 million each, though. And I'm talking about Oregon, talking about Washington, and eventually they'll be up with everybody else that's reduced because that's their, essentially their entry fee into the Big Ten. But the point is this. It is $340 million, it being the $1.37 billion by Ohio State, $340 million more than the Southeastern Conference doles out to its membership. And we can't just look at it as money. It's something much broader than that. You've got to position it differently in your mind to truly realize what this means. And I've brought somebody on to help me. He's a co-host of Three Man Front at Jocks down in Birmingham, Alabama. It's my good friend, Pat Smith. And Pat, help me out a bit here. $340 million, that's the gap separating the alphas, the Big Ten, winners of the last three college football national championships, by the way, to the SEC. It's more than money, though. You have to think of it as facilities, coaching salaries, everything else, not tangible assets, but the things that you actually need to win and improve and to dominate college athletics. I'm going to let you cook.
2: Scott, it's always great to be on with you. And yeah, I'm just a couple miles away from the SEC headquarters in downtown Birmingham. So hopefully we'll talk quietly and Commissioner Sankey won't hear a lot of this conversation. But yeah, it's a concern around the conference. I mean, when you look at that gap, and I know when you break it down, like you just brought up about the existing members, of course, Washington, Oregon, not getting the full share, but that's still about $7 to $8 million more per school. Now, not that that $7 or $8 million is going to go to an NIL budget, because remember, we got a cap there, right? We can't pay more than what we're supposed to pay for your rosters, because that's part of the settlement, right? LSU is not going over that $21.5 million, right? I mean, it's firm. But anyway, I digress. My point being is that you mentioned it when you talk about the depth, the facilities, coaching salaries, and eventually wins, that's $7 million per school. That's big time. I mean, just think about what Florida State did. I mean, they were trying to sue their way out of the ACC because they had that little bitty gap, right, between the SEC and ACC schools. So it is definitely a concerning number around the SEC, because then you start wondering, well, did the SEC take a bad deal with Disney to get in bed with them to be able to get now nine conference games? So we'll see how this plays out over the next year or so. But it's definitely a concerning matter when you take a look at that much money difference between their media deal and what the SEC is getting, something we're just not used to in these neck of the woods.
1: Well, and also, Pat, think about the, it's almost like getting a running start when you look at the money and you look at what they've accomplished the last few years. I mentioned the three national championships in football, but right now they have the football championship. They have the men's basketball championship. They have the women's basketball championship. They also have the number one ranked team in baseball. They could probably beat the Southeastern Conference at chess, checkers, rowing, crew, a debate club, spelling bee. I'm concerned. What is the SEC going to do to close this gap? Are they going to bring in the P word, private equity, or go the Big 12 route, private capital? Remember, there's a difference.
2: Yeah, no, I don't see that happening, not in the SEC. I think what the SEC is going to tell everyone is that, listen, this is an opportunity now going to nine conference games. The television ratings for the SEC has never been as strong as it is. So the eyeballs are still there. The advertisers are still there. Granted, Disney did not pay as much as Fox did for the whole broadcast to the Big Ten, but I see the SEC sitting back and letting this thing cook a little bit, because ESPN Disney is going to pay between $3 and $5 million per school in the conference for that additional ninth conference game. So I don't think the SEC is panicking. I definitely think the meetings in Destin are going to be very interesting. Because keep this in mind, Scott, the coaches were sold a bill of goods. The athletic directors were sold a bill of goods. What kind of bill of goods were they sold? They were sold on the fact that if you guys agree to this nine conference games that ESPN and Disney would like to pay us for, then you know what? There's going to be an expanded playoff. Well, the expanded playoff thought was going to be 16 teams or even more than that. Well, now you got Greg Sankey and Tony Petitti. These guys are like in the back of the room or the back of the school bus arguing over stuff, and nothing is getting done because one wants 16. That would be Greg Sankey. Petitti wants 24. And now you got the American Football Coaches Association this afternoon. They made the recommendation of going to 24 teams. So this thing is going to get a lot messier from that aspect. But from a dollars and cents side, I think the SEC, they're going to sit back. They know in the long run, their deal that they have and the television ratings, they are going to pay off ultimately.
1: Joined by Pat Smith, WJOX in Birmingham. You can follow him on X at Pat Smith Radio. Pat, you mentioned the extra SEC game. There's now nine games. Mm-hmm. You talk about conference or playoff expansion, rather, and that there's some angst, there's some ire amongst the coaching ranks of the Southeastern Conference.
2: Yeah.
1: Is part of it rooted also in the stipulation, the mandate that each school has to play at least one non-conference Power Four opponent while the Big Ten doesn't, while it sits back, plays its conference schedule, and beats up on everybody else?
2: Well, I mean, that's one area that some coaches are going to bring up. Well, let's just take Mike Elko, for example, at Texas A&M. He doesn't like the thing being expanded at all. I mean, he'd like to go back to four teams. He doesn't want to see it expand. But then you have guys like Kirby Smart. You have guys like Kalen DeBoer, where they've been a little bit more open in regards to, hey, they would like to see this thing expanded a little bit more than the 12 that we currently have. So, you know, the SEC is just going to have to posture themselves, and they're going to have to come out of Destin, in my opinion, Scott, with some type of platform in which that main plank is, this is what we're going to do. I mean, we are hell-bent on this number, whether it's 16, whether he flexes a little bit and gets with Petitti, and maybe it's back to 24, whatever the case may be. They've got to come up with a decision by December 1st. And I think the ADs, the coaches, and the presidents of the SEC, they're going to have a lot to say behind closed doors, because right now this stalemate going on with a conference that is making $340 million now more a year, that is concerning enough to where, not saying that you have to cater to the Big Ten, because I don't think we should do that as a member of the SEC in this footprint, but it's definitely worth a conversation to have with Tony Petitti to see if there is some common ground.
1: What do you think the next media deal looks like? When, and I'm sorry, I haven't done my homework, but when does the SEC's deal with Disney, when does it expire? Or can you see them ripping the current deal up and maybe reworking it in some shape? Or did they do that when they added the extra game?
2: Yeah, there was a window in which ESPN and the SEC had an opportunity to kind of adjust some things. And the ninth conference game obviously was brought into the fold. Meanwhile, I believe the Big Ten is up in 2031. I think the SEC is maybe a year or two after that, to maybe 2033. So now there's going to be plenty of Disney and Mouseketeers going on in this conference for quite some time moving forward. But I also believe that with this college football playoff, as we know, ESPN owns it right now. They own the CFP. Well, Fox would like a bit of that. ESPN is already kind of selling off some of those early CFP games. Remember that it was on TNT and TBS, you know, this last year or two. And now they're talking about maybe farming that out, maybe to a streamer. So there's a lot of things at play here in regards to ESPN and Disney. But for the SEC moving forward, I think that they just, like I said in the beginning of this interview, I think they're going to hold firm. I think that they're going to come up with a shiny new PowerPoint presentation that they gave to the media last year. Remember, they said, we need a strength of schedule, some type of data point, analytics for the college football playoff. They put this out in a PowerPoint, and lo and behold, before you know it, the CFP is adding that component to the ratings. And, of course, the rankings we get every Tuesday night. So it'll be very interesting to see what comes out of Destin. That's the one that I'm paying the most attention to. It's what the blowback is from the coaches. The presidents are going to want more money. What can they do to enhance the ESPN Disney buy?
1: Just a couple more minutes with Pat Smith, WJOX in Birmingham. Pat, my last point is this, and we've discussed quite a bit here, expanding the college football playoff, the Football Coaches Association pushing for an expanded playoff. Mm-hmm. I wonder this. Is it simply because they want more opportunities to say they went to the playoff and thinking that'll provide more job security, when the harsh reality is, yeah, it's cool to be making a playoff, but you're still expected to make hay in the playoff? Do you think some of the coaches maybe lose sight of that?
2: I think that's exactly why you're seeing a lot of guys say that they want more, because they're sitting there basically saying, okay, look, if we could say, remember back in the day, if you were a 20-win basketball team in the NCAA basketball tournament, that typically got you a ticket to the dance. And most coaches will be able to say, well, you can't fire me. I mean, I'm one of the 64 best teams. I mean, I punched my ticket. Well, now the college football playoff, that's what you're getting coaches to say. Because I could tell you, doing a show for 4 hours every single day in Birmingham, Alabama, you know, Kalen DeBoer not making the college football playoff the last year and then coming back this last season and making the college football playoff, that really didn't mean a lot to the fan base. Yeah, he got a nice, shiny new contract extension. But, I mean, they were going to have to buy him out for like $65 million. So they said, well, we'll just go ahead and give him a couple million more to stick around a couple more years. But, no, that is not going to satisfy fan bases. We're going to have to get into the NFL mentality, Scott. And what I mean by that is that you're going to have to come to the realization in the Southeastern Conference that teams are going to go 9-3 and 8-4. You know, these days of going 12-0 or 11-1, yeah, you're going to see that anomaly at times. But by adding this additional SEC conference game, I just don't see it. I've covered this conference for over 30 years. I've seen the gauntlet that it is each and every week in the conference. It's very difficult to run the table, run the gamut. And so with that being said, you got to have that NFL mentality. Like, you know what? I might lose to the Arizona Cardinals this week, but you know what? We still got a good football team. And as long as we can get a wild card and get into the big dance, we're going to be fine. Well, that's what SEC teams now are going to have to consider, which is if I'm good enough, get me in the CFP and hopefully I can make some noise.
1: And unfortunately, though, the other part of that equation is, and they can't really do anything about it, is they're at the mercy of the selection committee, and what it prioritizes from one year to the next is a moving target. They reward wins. They penalize losses. They look at strength of schedule. They look at strength of victories, this, that, and the other. There's no consistent criteria from one year to the next. That's got to be absolutely maddening.
2: No, it is. And I will tell you, I knew this was going to be a train wreck two seasons ago when they decided to expand it to 12. I happened to be one of the members of the media that I was fortunate enough to be on a Zoom call in which they kind of went through the whole process with us and they showed us, okay, this is what the expanded playoffs going to look like. And listen, General Clark, I have the utmost respect for him and his dedication to our country and his service to our country. But I will tell you, that first Zoom call with us in the media, it was a disaster. It was absolute train wreck. I mean, they didn't know what the right hand and the left hand was doing at the same time. They had all this analytics that they wanted to try to shove down our throat with a fire hose, and none of it made sense. And then when people like Mike Griffith asked a pertinent question about, okay, well, where's this strength of schedule numbers coming from? Well, you know what? Hold on a second. And they literally would put on hold and they would ask one of their lieutenants where it was coming from. And then they would come back and they said, well, that's proprietary information. We can't share that with you. And we're like going, well, hold on a second. You just said that there was going to be transparency and that you were going to tell us where this data is coming from, but they couldn't do. I mean, this is during the original Zoom call to explain the 12-team playoff. And we all walked out of there going, this is going to be a lot of fun for sports talk show hosts. It's going to be a nightmare for fans and coaches because one Tuesday night, you're going to get one story. Then the next Tuesday, you're going to get a different rankings and a completely different precedence. And by the whole, you saw what happened in year one. And then the mess that year two was a little bit better, I thought, last year. But year one was just horrible. So I agree with you, Scott. It's all over the place. And there needs to be some form of a common denominator that we all can rally around.
1: I'll leave us with this final thought. For all of its foibles, they get it right for basketball. Now they're screwing with it when they've already got it nailed down. Why can't the playoff emulate that?
2: Yeah, you're right. And you know what? It's interesting because I am friends with Martin Newton. He is the athletics director at Samford University here in Birmingham. He is also the chairperson for the next 2 years for the NCAA Men's Basketball Selection Committee. And I've had multiple conversations with Martin on our radio show about his role and about that committee. And of course, he takes the high road because he's such a great guy. But I have to ask him the question. I said, Martin, I don't understand. Like, why is it you guys? I know we like to debate who didn't get a bid and the teams that were on the fence, but it seems like you guys get this right every single year and you don't have all this drama that's leading up to Selection Sunday. And of course, he takes the high road and talks about how great everybody does. But I'm like you, Scott. You just look at the blueprint of what the basketball tournament selection committee does, and you have a competent person speaking to the media, unlike Hunter Yurecek, who is absolutely horrible. Can't believe he still has a job at Arkansas as an AD. You see how bad their football program is, but maybe Calipari saved his job for a minute. But man, that Tuesday night stuff, man, it's like going to an oral surgeon and getting your wisdom teeth yanked out.
1: We'll chop that one up when football season comes, because it's basically, yes, you send out a human shield who struggles to enunciate or verbalize any kind of coherent message. He's Pat Smith, WJOX in Birmingham. You can follow him on X, not Twitter, X, at Pat Smith Radio. Pat, been a blast, brother. Appreciate you.
2: Always my pleasure, Scott.
1: All right, it's Pat Smith at WJOX. Stick around. We'll be right back.
0: Just in case you missed it, the best of the day on the game.
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4: 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QC Kinetics is a pioneer in regenerative orthopedics, and they're right there on Sunset Boulevard in West Columbia. 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And QC Kinetics didn't just benefit me. 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

0: just in case you missed it, the best of the day on the game.
1: Man, hey, let's just go and get on the line right now, man.
2: My patience is running thin. You're all running out of time. You was late to my practice, sir?
3: Is there a worse feeling, though, when you're running late to practice and you know you're going to be late and you can already hear the rant before it happens? Like, you know how your phone will try to predict what you're texting next?
4: Mm-hmm.
3: And it'll have like the little, if you have an iPhone, you know, you're texting and it's got like the three blocks above it that's trying to like help you make your text go faster, and it's trying to predict what you're saying next. You can almost do that for whatever rant is coming from your head coach when you know you are going to be late to practice.
4: Mm-hmm. Absolutely. Yeah, you just send me flashbacks to sitting behind on Assembly Street behind a train and just like, I don't know if we're going to make this.
3: You're looking down at the clock and you're looking up at the train.
4: How many times can you look up and look down? Oh, God.
3: In reality, the train was only going by for like 2.5 minutes, but it felt like an hour.
4: Yes.
3: Oh, man. See, that's what happens. That's what it does to you when you get on the line. But we're going to put somebody on the line today. And I think Preston Thorne and I are on the exact same page. Because what was it that Lou Holtz referred to as loser language?
4: Anytime you blame, complain, or make excuses.
3: Let's listen to a clip from Boston Celtics forward Jaylen Brown after they were eliminated by the Philadelphia 76ers in Game 7 of the first round of the NBA playoffs. And reminder, this came off the heels of a 3-1 blown lead that they had in the series, their third straight loss against Philly, they're sent packing, and this is how he wants to describe the game.
5: It was tough, and B put a lot of pressure on us, like, on all our bigs and our guards, like, you know, we didn't really have an answer for him. We tried a bunch of different things, and he's a big body. And he just, you know, he also was flopping around. He got some extra calls and stuff like that, you know, and they rewarded him for that. But, you know, that's the league that we're in. So, you know, I mean, that's all I got to say.
3: Really, dude? He started off, you know, doing the right thing. Yeah, Joel Embiid gave us a lot of problems. Throughout the course of a 7-game series, we never adjusted, you know, to what it is that guy brings. He gets to the foul line a lot. Would have been a good way to say that. But it comes off as so whiny in such loser language when you're immediately pivot to, and he starts flopping and he's getting all the calls. Brother, that's not the reason why you guys lost, too. Do you know how many open shots you missed?
4: Mm-hmm.
3: Do you know how many times you were pushing off blatantly and got mad that you got called for it? Mm-hmm. It doesn't matter what he's doing. You had plenty of chance to control this series, especially when you're up 3-1. You had plenty of chances to put those guys away. You couldn't do it. You couldn't make open jumpers. Your offense stalled out and you guys panicked. Your coach panicked by starting two guys in the lineup in Game 7 who never play, by the way. And all you want to do is complain about Joel Embiid flopping? Is there some truth to it? Sure, yes. Sometimes watching Joel Embiid play as a big man is comical because that guy's on the ground, you know, more than players in other contact sports. But dude, if your first automatic default is to immediately complain about officiating and another player flopping, get on the line. A little accountability would be nice there, Jaylen. You're too good for this.
4: Touch the line. Oh, you didn't touch the line. Come back here, Jaylen, because we're not finished with you yet.
3: Oh,
4: because guess what? Not only does Jaylen complain about Joel Embiid flopping, then he, listen to this sentence, he gets on his Twitch stream in which he is conducting a Twitch stream to the chat and strongly suggests that the league is rigged and puts a few officials, I guess he was trying to put them on the line, suggests that there were a few officials, stops extremely short of naming them by name, that were referring to games that need to be investigated for the calls that they are making. Jaylen, what are you doing? Are you not reading the room about all of this stuff swirling about gambling? We cannot afford to do this in this day. We can never afford to do this, but right now, we cannot do this. So if you want to protect this league that we're in, the one that has afforded you the ability to make $285 million, Jaylen,
0: Just in case you missed it, the best of the day on the game. This is a Westwood One Sports Minute.
6: 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LeBron played his A game, scoring 27 points on 12 for 17 shooting. The Lakers kept SGA under 20 points for the first time in a year, and the Lakers still lost by 18 points. If that doesn't tell you what kind of series this will be, I don't know what will. Start the seance for Luka's hamstring to heal. That's their only shot. I'm Pat Boyle.
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3: We've been talking about the art of hiring coaches and kind of going deep into the topic of coaching searches. And today, part three, we're talking about assistant coaches, right? Because that's one thing I asked Mitch Light about yesterday from The Athletic. And if you missed it, I highly recommend going back and listening to that on our YouTube stream, because I think Mitch was pretty insightful about what draw of the South Carolina job. And then two, the type of coach that he thinks they should be looking for. And I asked about assistant coaches. He said there are plenty out there that are available. You know, Nolan Kane from Texas, who we talked about earlier today. Will Coggin from Georgia, you know, Matt Hobbs from Arkansas. Three assistant coaches at three successful programs that have been assistants, but maybe never the head coach, right? But what do you have to look for, I guess, in an assistant coach to ensure that when they become the head coach at your school, that they can become successful?
4: Yeah, so this is all about personal preference and all about you doing the work and figuring out those things. As far as an assistant coach, are they especially skilled in a area? Are they an expert at one thing, or are they a jack of all trades as far as whatever the sport is concerned? Either way can work, but you just have to know what decision you're making. Like if you're hiring a defensive coordinator, you just know that that side of the ball is going to be taken care of. Now we need to support him with offense. Or if you're hiring a guy who has never been a coordinator, he's just around, you might need to support him with some strong coordinators at the position. I'm just talking football here. Mm-hmm. But I think the same logic applies in every sport, but since we're talking baseball here, I think it specifically applies for baseball also.
3: And when we looked at, like, Nolan Cain specifically is the one who we looked
4: at
3: here
4: in the morning. Today.
3: Yeah, the morning meeting. You look at his qualifications and you look at, you know, his track record, and the first thing you'll see is recruiting.
4: Mm-hmm. So first on every profile.
3: Yeah. Every single thing you look at.
4: Everything says he's strong recruiting.
3: And one of the things, like if you go to Texas Athletic Department's website and you pull up his bio, the first thing that's mentioned is the type of players he's recruited. How many first round draft picks? How many draft picks did he recruit that were in the first three rounds of the MLB draft? How many future MLB players, right, did he recruit and then help develop, you know, in his time there? When you see that specific one there, Preston Thorne, if recruiting is your assistant coach superpower, what does that normally, I guess, conjure up mentally to you?

0: Diggs, a player that he recruited at LSU. LSU, lots of resources. Always going to be very well-funded. Texas A&M, you know, Braden Montgomery, Jace Laviolette, those guys that were first-rounders he recruited to go play at Texas A&M. Texas A&M, another program that is very strong with the resources, always going to have what he needs. At Texas, he has recruited really well. Now, none of those guys have been, I guess, super high draft picks yet, but there are guys on the roster that are going to be, right? That roster is filled with guys that can play at the next level. Texas, also a school with endless resources, got everything he could possibly need at that university. I think South Carolina will give him everything he needs to be able to do that right there. So I think if there's something that's at least transferable, somebody with a track record who's done it at those type of schools, I think is pretty valuable.
1: So here's where I think it's interesting. And again, I'm just pulling from football experiences. A lot of times they would talk about people being expert recruiters at these places where it means something a little different when you walk into the building with that logo on your chest as opposed to this logo on your chest. Now, South Carolina baseball, I think, is more of an advanced position. But I would always say, they would always be like, yeah, he was at Georgia and he was a great recruiter. And I'm like, all right.
0: I can be a good recruiter.
1: Yeah,
0: at Georgia.
1: I don't know if that's necessarily. I need to hear somebody who was at Georgia Southern and was a great recruiter.
0: Yeah.
1: Because now you're talking. Now you're talking about somebody who's working or were they at Georgia State and were able to pull in players. If he was at Georgia, okay, because that logo carries a lot of weight when you walk into buildings or when you're talking to people. And so, yes, he does have a little bit of that where he's always been at premium spots. And so it's not that hard to convince somebody to come play at LSU, Texas A&M. So there is something to that. But I do believe South Carolina can be in that echelon of programs.
0: Especially considering, I think, financially, you can put yourself in a position to go after some of the same caliber players those schools do.
1: Mm-hmm.
0: And part of that is winning the recruiting battle, right? Like, anybody can sell Georgia football, but can you sell Georgia football better than the other guy can sell Alabama football?
1: Right.
0: Right. So there's that element. We can do our own series on just recruiting on its own, right? And that's the one thing, too, about guys who can recruit at a place like Georgia Southern. It's like, I know you can recruit really well. If we're using Georgia Southern just as an example, the pool is going to be a little different of the talent that you're choosing from, too. Mm-hmm. So there's a jump to be made. And that's what makes it kind of hard to maybe predict if somebody is a good recruiter at one place, if it's a totally different set of circumstances, if they can replicate that.
1: Mm-hmm.
0: So that is, we could do a whole series on its own.
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2: Hour one on this Wednesday. Dan and the Danettes, Dan Patrick Show. Come on in, stay a while. Tim Legler from the Mothership will stop by. Dave McMenamin, whose job at ESPN is covering the Lakers, covering LeBron. Something the Thunder did last night. Not that well. He played pretty well, but this is one of those, if they get a game, that might be a big accomplishment here. As I'm watching and, I'm looking at the point spreads. They're 15.5 point underdogs on Thursday in game two. The 76ers are 6.5 point underdogs tonight against the Knicks. Timberwolves are 9.5 point underdogs against the Spurs. Stat of the day is always brought to you by Panini America, the official trading cards of the Dan Patrick Show. For my birthday, a week from this Friday, RecTech is giving away a grill. You can go to RecTech.com. Search the Dan Patrick Show for details. We will give that grill away. By the way, one of the grills is fired up today because we're making pizza. We got the pizza insert. So I said to Dylan, how about a pizza Wednesday? And he went out and got some dough, some ingredients. So in between like commercial breaks, he's out there whipping up some pizzas. So we have hot honey soppressata. Is that salami?
4: Yeah, basically.
2: Okay. Pepperoni and onion.
5: It's salami's spicy brother.
2: Pesto, arugula, prosciutto, and sausage and ricotta. How did I do?
4: You kind of nailed that, actually.
2: All right.
4: After the initial soppressata hump, you got it. The rest. Killed the rest.
2: I thought you were saying we were having hot honey super salad, and I go, why are we having super salad? And then you go, no, it's pronounced differently.
4: Although salad pizza Greek salad pizza?
2: No. And no pineapple on there.
4: No, I'm out on that, but salad pizza? Yeah.
2: Who has it better than we do?
6: Nobody.
2: All righty. 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
5: I heard you.
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2: 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Got a play of the day, poll question, stat of the day, all of that forthcoming. Pistons handled the Cavaliers, Thunder over the Lakers. I'll start with the Lakers and the Thunder because you had Shai Gilgeous-Alexander held under 20 points. He had 7 turnovers. Okay, now we have a recipe for maybe we can steal one here. You got OKC's second-best player, Jalen Williams, who is not playing. And maybe you get some magic here. Austin Reeves didn't play well. LeBron played well. They miss Luka. It's hard to threaten OKC without Luka out there. And LeBron even lamented that, hey, we got a guy who scores 30 points who's not out there. Luke Kennard's a nice role player. They just don't have the weapons. And OKC is deep. They are really deep. You know, they got guys who are coming off the bench, might be the 10th or 11th guy on their bench. They might be the 5th or 6th player for another team. But they're very deep, and they showed it last night. They kind of went through the motions. This is one of those where SGA didn't play well, LeBron played well, and you still lose by 20. Like, that's the scary part of this. But do I think they can win a game here? Yes, I do. Maybe two. I don't think they'll be swept. Yes, Marv.
7: The Thunder last night, they kind of looked like the Steph Curry Warriors in their prime, where it's like, man, we're trying to hold them off as long as we can. And what if we take the ball out of Steph Curry's hands? But guess what? Klay Thompson goes off. Leandro Barbosa goes off. Andre Iguodala goes off. That's how deep this Thunder team is. You don't know. Jared McCain, who's the ninth or tenth guy, came off and hit 4 3-pointers for them last night.
2: I know. It's one of those where you go, wait, who's this guy? Who's that guy?
7: Former Sixer.
2: Yeah. Then you're going, okay. That's where I saw him. Yes. Okay. Yeah, Paul.
5: There was a point in the third quarter where it felt like the Lakers could cut it to 4, and there was a replay that went against them, and then instantly it was 11, and it felt like that was their shot, and they were in striking distance, and it never got closer.
2: 877-3DP-SHOW, email address dp@danpatrick.com, Twitter handle at DP Show. Tyler is sitting by. He'll take your phone calls, and we'll come up with a poll question. We got a play of the day. Stat of the day is always brought to you by Panini America, the official trading cards of the Dan Patrick Show. Good morning if you're watching on Peacock or NBC Sports Network. Dylan, what's the poll question for the first hour of the program?
4: All right, we got a couple, Dan. This one's from Paulie. Which underdog would you have advancing? The Cavaliers, 76ers, Lakers, or Timberwolves? All dogs in their respective series.
2: Well, I don't know why Minnesota doesn't get more love, more verbal bouquets. They've been to the Western Conference Finals back-to-back years. So it's not a fluke that they're here, and it's not a fluke that they won Game 1 against San Antonio, because the Spurs have minimal playoff experience. You got Rudy Gobert, you got Anthony Edwards, Julius Randle. They do have experience here, and that's what's kind of surprising. You would think San Antonio would be the underdog, even though they had a better record. They had a better regular season. But the fact that maybe it's just you say Timberwolves, and maybe that doesn't strike fear, but they've gone to the Western Conference Finals back-to-back years. So I would say them. You know, the Cleveland-Detroit series, that could be a 7-game series. Although, James Harden looked old last night. He is old, but he looked older. And for some reason, they had him bringing the ball up. And Ausar Thompson was guarding him. And, whew, he was all over James Harden. And this is what I don't understand. How about you let somebody else bring the ball up? Because I don't want James Harden expending all that energy just getting the ball to half court. Had 7 turnovers, and he looked old. And Detroit, you know, that was a great all-around team performance. But Cade Cunningham, you know, he's kind of the right-handed version of Jalen Brunson, it feels like. Like, he's just coming after you. He's going to continue to score. I mean, they're different players, but because Cunningham was leading the NBA in assists before he got hurt. But to see him, this is what I love. You see great players be great at this time of the year. Because that's really, we focus on that. Bottom line, sports society. What did you do in the playoffs? What did you do, you know, winning a championship, not winning a championship? The year you won your MVP. Those are the kind of things. Anthony Edwards, we didn't know if he was going to play or when he was going to play. Off the bench, 18 points. You love seeing that. Cade Cunningham, Jalen Brunson, what he did. Like, that's what you want. You know, SGA will be great in this series, but it was almost one of those where he thought, don't need to tonight. Yes, Marvin.
7: And in the playoffs, Shaq usually calls them the others. You got those guys like Duncan Robinson, our boy from the Heat. He had a big game last night. You're always going to need that. Man, he's still in the league, or who is that guy that comes up big in the playoff series?
2: The Cavs tied the game. They came back from, what were they down? 18 or something, and so 5 minutes to go. Cade Cunningham comes back in the game, delivers 3 straight possessions with perfect passes for 6 points, and you know they're starting to crumble a little bit, and then he comes back in, and they go on cruise to the victory. All right, what other poll question are you thinking about here, Dill?
4: This is from Todd. LeBron blaming the loss on Luka's absence and lack of scoring is a very understandable and reasonable point, or a bad sign, Excuses already after game one?
2: Well, I think he's reminding everybody of, you know, LeBron 10 years ago, you know, would be approaching this differently. Now he's 41, and he can't do it alone, and he's reminding people of, hey, if we have Luka, then maybe we can make this a series. Reminding them. And maybe Luka is going to be able to play. I mean, he's telling, factually, he's telling you the truth. If they had Luka, they have a chance to win this series. They just don't have him. Maybe you get him when they go back to Los Angeles. Dave McMenamin, who will join us later on, he'll have an update on that, I'm sure. Yes, Marvin?
7: Wait, so the NBA scoring leader has an effect on a series? That's crazy.
2: I didn't look at it as LeBron needs an excuse. I think he was just reminding people of, we got to the second round. We weren't supposed to beat Houston. We got to the second round. I'm out here on an island just reminding you we don't have Luka. And if we do get, now, I know there's going to be people who parse this and say, oh, Michael Jordan never would have made an excuse like that. Do you think that happens in LeBron's life? No matter what happens, like if he drops the mail when he's, bringing in, Jordan never would have dropped the mail. He's not good at parallel park. Well, Michael, pretty good parallel parker. Yeah. Yes, Pauline.
5: I don't know if it's fair to say LeBron made up an excuse for the loss. He was asked about the Lakers' offensive struggles last night, and he said, well, the offensive struggles, we have a guy who averaged 37 a game, 35 this year. What are you asking?
2: Yeah.
5: And he was making the point that it's obvious what the struggles are. It's not like they didn't actually play that bad offensively. Over the course of the game, they just don't have their main guy.
2: Yeah, I didn't view it as an excuse. But then I don't see LeBron through the lens that people do who don't like him, or they're just waiting for him to say something. Yes, Dylan.
4: I mean, I think you can still call it an excuse, but like a valid one. Is that fair?
2: Well, then it becomes a fact. It's not an excuse, is it? It's just, hey, these are the facts. You're going against one of the best defensive teams in the NBA.
4: I mean, I've made a lot of excuses that were true, at least to me.
2: Once again, I'm not going to, dive down into semantics here of what LeBron is saying, how he's saying it. Is it an excuse? Is it? I think he's just reminding people we don't have Luka. Not that they needed to be reminded, but I think he's pointing out, hey, this is a great team, defending champs, and we're holding on for dear life. And by the way, we don't have the leading scorer.
4: Jordan would have won without Luka.
5: He did. He won without Luka.
2: He did. He never played with Luka.
5: That's true.
4: Argument over.
5: By choice.
2: Okay.
5: I love our take on this topic.
2: Yeah.
7: Worst take.
2: Yeah. Boy, did you see where Austin Rivers fired back at Draymond Green after Draymond Green fired at Austin Rivers? We got to see if Austin Rivers will ever join us again, because I don't want to get him in trouble again. But I didn't have to say much when I talked about what Draymond's comments were about how he was used by Steve Kerr. But then Draymond makes it personal, and Austin Rivers was never making it personal. Like, he even complimented Draymond Green. But Austin Rivers, it's a four-minute clip. I appreciate Austin Rivers mentioning the Dan Patrick Show. So I'd listen to the whole thing after I heard that. I'm like, okay, he complimented, give us credit. Ben Stiller did reach out apparently on social media after some of the Danettes or our poll question. Some of the audience called him out for not going to the Knicks game. And I said, I don't have any problem with it. The only problem I have is when he's walking up the steps and he's going to the photographers, Knicks and Six. Meanwhile, his wife is having her hand held by somebody to help her get up the steps. That was the only problem I had. He'll be there tonight, front row. Yes, Dylan.
4: My real issue with that was that it's really Knicks and Four, not Knicks and Six.
2: Oh, okay.
4: According to Rob in the back.
2: Okay. I was going to say Knicks and Three, the way they play.
4: If they could, they would.
2: Yeah, Paul.
5: So the guys in back tweeted out the segment about Ben Stiller and the Met Gala, and minutes after we tweeted it out, he responded saying, bring it, I know who I am. Like, he's not afraid of the criticism in any way.
2: But I think there's a commercial with Jalen Brunson who says, I know who I am. And I don't know if Ben Stiller was quoting Jalen Brunson. But I saw that yesterday, and I heard, when Brunson said, I know who I am, and then that match with Ben Stiller had to say. But I'm sure Ben Stiller will be. Now, how do the Knicks fans treat him tonight? Like, do they boo that he shows up and didn't show up for game one? Yes, Marvin.
7: No, I think they treat him the same. I think they show him more support because also a lot of those people, they're all New Yorkers. And the Met Gala is a part of the fabric of New York life anyway.
2: Oh, I see what you didn't use fabric.
7: Yeah. See what I didn't even mean to. Bloop myself.
2: Bloop, bloop. Yes, Dylan.
4: If they lose game two, though, are they going to be like, go back to the Met Gala, Ben? Come on.
2: Should the Mets have a Mets Gala?
4: No.
2: Where everybody shows up very, you know, fashion friendly, a Mets Gala?
4: Or wearing garbage bags would be more.
2: Wow. Okay.
6: Too soon.
2: No, I told you, you know what's going to happen. The Mets, second half of the season, are going to be crazy great, and then they're going to raise your hopes, and then it'll be a crashing fall. Yes, Paul.
5: Ben Stiller was ahead of this. Right after the Knicks won the other night, he tweeted out, I guess I have to go to the Met Ball again on Wednesday.
2: Okay.
5: Met, don't mess with a streak.
2: Oh, okay.
5: He gets it.
2: Showing his sense of humor there. Funny guy. But we did invite him on. But did we get a response, Todd?
6: We did not get a response. Mm. We used to in the past when we've invited him on.
2: But he did respond and then liked some of our social media things yesterday. Yes, Dill.
4: Would you go to the Met Gala, Dan, if invited one time just to kind of see what it's all about?
2: Yeah. Yeah. But I would not know, you know, what to wear, how to dress when you go to that.
4: I'll help you.
2: Well, guys can get by with not crazy things. It's the women who have crazy outfits there.
4: Yeah, which they all, I learned yesterday in my Met Gala research, they all the people attending and outfits have to be pre-approved by Anna Wintour. So she gets like the final look, which is actually makes it even crazier when you see some of the outfits where she's like, yeah, that's good.
2: But you're not allowed to have garlic or onions in any of the dishes to prevent bad breath.
4: That's good for you.
2: No bruschetta because it's messy. No parsley or chives because they get stuck in your teeth. Spouses are seated at different tables from one another. Phones are banned. And you can greet Anna Wintour for a maximum of 20 seconds. Yes, Todd.
6: What is that all about? It just, that harkens back to like certain celebrities or hosts when you go on their show, you can't look them right in the eye or don't engage them if you see them in the hall or in the elevator. We're all human beings. I hate when I hear those stories.
2: Thank you, Todd.
6: You're welcome.
2: Yeah. Yes, Paul.
5: I actually like the 20-second rule. Quick small talk. How are you? Good to see you. Yeah. What are you wearing?
2: Nice to meet you.
5: Let's go.
2: Yeah. You know, speaking of what celebrities want, I have two that I found out from somebody that I can't tell you the celebrity, but after the break, I'm going to tell you what this person needs, wants, has to have in their green room. It will blow you away. I'll have that for you right after this. 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
2: So where Clemson head coach Dabo Sweeney took a shot at Notre Dame and the Ohio State. We'll talk about that coming up. 877-3DP-SHOW, email address, dp@danpatrick.com, Twitter handle at dp-show. I was mentioning green room demands by celebrities. Don't want to mention any names, but this person had two requirements that stood out to me. I was talking to a stage manager, and we were just talking about celebrities, what they ask for, who's high maintenance, who's somebody you'd go, wow, he's a dream to work with, he or she. This person had two strange demands, in my opinion, in their green room. One was they had to have birthday cake. They had to have cake in the green room. But the person didn't want to eat the cake. The person just wanted to smell the cake. Stage manager, you know, production manager, unit manager had to go out and get a cake each day. The other one was this person wanted steak in their dressing room, not to eat. The person wanted to smell the steak. He would have to go out and get steak cooked, put it in the green room, and this person could smell the steak and then also smell the cake as well. Yes, Dylan.
4: Speaking of Ben Stiller, that kind of reminds me of Dodgeball when he's got like the slice of pizza, but he's just trying not to eat. He's like hooked up to the electrical thing and he's torturing himself with it.
2: But we're not talking about Ben Stiller in my story.
4: No. Okay, it's just like that. Yeah. It reminds me of that where it's like it's just there to smell and look at, but I can't have it.
2: Yes, Paul.
5: You know, I've seen lots of these lists. It's, you know, different foods and drinks and meds and all these type of things. But the idea of having food brought in daily, like you're not saying a birthday cake for this person's birthday, daily cake.
2: Yeah.
5: And it's not being eaten.
2: No. The person wanted to smell the cake, the icing, I guess. And then as far the steak as well. Not to eat the steak, to smell the steak. Yes, Todd.
6: I think at the very least, especially when you have those kind of requests, the celebrity, him or herself, has to make that request. And hopefully they'll understand as they're saying it for the person that would be on the receiving end of that conversation to realize how ridiculous that is. You could hide behind an agent or a publicist or a manager, but if you specifically want that, you should have to ask for that and realize how obnoxious that is.
2: They're not going to ask. That's why you have a handler and assistant. So when I go on the road, I don't ask for crazy things in my dressing room. The big German does. He'll do that for me. There was a celebrity who wanted remote cars, right? In the person's dressing room. They wanted to have cars, remote cars to play with. And they got it for him. Yeah, Paul.
5: There's hundreds of other ones. I saw one. This is Madonna and it's public knowledge. She has like a sitting room at home that she has. She sends a picture of it to the tour people and she wants her backstage area to look like her room at her house. So they had to mock it up for one night to look like Madonna's home room.
2: Yeah. All right. I'm okay with that. Yeah, Dylan.
4: I'm looking at Esquire's list and Mariah Carey, bottle of Cristal with bendy straws and then someone to throw away her gum.
5: Gum thrower.
4: That's pretty good.
2: Okay. Justin Bieber, 10 luxury sedans, a private jet on standby, a massage table. Okay. Let's see. How about Beyonce? She can't have Coca-Cola. You can only have Pepsi. She has to have heavily seasoned baked chicken legs, breast, and wings, and hot sauce. And the dressing room has to be set to 78 degrees at all time.
4: 78?
2: 78.
5: It's warm.
2: Thank you, Paul. Drake, tons of alcohol, bottles of Hennessy or Courvoisier, tequila, Jack Daniels, Heineken. All right, I'm okay with that. Taylor Swift loves her Starbucks. The order has to be delivered before 11 a.m. Very, very specific order. Well, I'm okay with that. Selena Gomez, she needs chicken pot pie and pickles. I'm fine with that, too. Rihanna wants a large fur rug, and she wants to walk on it barefoot. She has to have special curtains, icy blue chiffon and white curtains. Let's see. Justin Timberlake, he has to have somebody disinfect the doorknobs of any backstage venue every 2 hours. I'm fine with that. J-Lo, everything's got to be white. All objects, candles, everything have to be white. Katy Perry, friend of the show. You can't send carnations. She wants dried apples and pears and lightly salted roasted edamame. Okay. How do you decide if it's salted or lightly salted? Jay-Z, 7 dressing rooms, 1 for every day of the week, maybe. Good quality peanut butter, good quality jelly. So PB&J, I'm fine with that. Let's see. Anybody else that we might care? How about Kanye? Oh, boy. Has to have a certain kind of chapstick. Sun-kissed salted pistachios, bottles of a certain water, plenty of booze as well, alcohol-infused slushy machines. I'm good with that, too. All right. Lady Gaga. Oh, my God. I can't say this one on the air and what she wants. How about Kevin Hart? He asked to have 5 women between ages 21 and 27 with athletic, sexy build at the venue 1 hour ahead of time and stay 1 hour after. I'm not sure that's true, but all right. I see where he's coming from.
4: Oddly specific time.
2: Yeah, that's true. And ages. Britney Spears had to have a framed photo of Princess Diana. Britney adores the monarchy. And she also wants McDonald's, cheeseburgers, and no bun. Let's see. Lindsay Lohan. Whoa. One of the demands is she wanted to meet Vladimir Putin. Also requested she be given a 1-year visa, private jet, and $650,000 for her appearance on a show, I guess, in Russia. George Clooney has to have a custom-made beach hut. These are all according to Esquire. Let's see. Mary J. Blige needs her own private toilet, complete with new seat. Any hotel she stays in. Madonna, Madge. She has 200 people in her entourage. Adamant about backstage room resembling her personal home, as Paulie brought up. Eminem, let's see. He wants 6 Lunchables, 3 turkeys, and 3 hams, if we're being specific. He needs 24 cans of Diet Coke and 24 plastic bottles of it. All right. I would still say if you're going to have steak but not eat it because you want the smell, and you're going to have birthday cake just for the smell, not for eating it, that's pretty bizarre. Cher has to have a separate room for all of her wigs. Whatever Cher wants, she gets, in my opinion. Yes, Dylan?
4: I think sneakily Adele's might be the most gangster one. It's just a pack of Marlboro Lights, 2 bottles of California Red, and 1 bottle of California white wine. No Chardonnay, which means she has nice taste. You know, Dan, we're wine guys. California Chardonnay, not the best.
2: I know. I refuse to surrender to Chardonnay. I'm sorry. I can't. I know. Buttery. Yes, Todd.
6: Where do producers, directors, executives, whoever makes the final call on what they can and can't deliver, if someone's just coming on a talk show for a segment or two, as opposed to a concert or a residency, doesn't that change a little bit? Can you have a list of 15, 20 things for your green room when you're going to be on set for the Tonight Show for 10 minutes? Because some of them want crazy things just for a quick segment on a talk show later.
2: No, I would think these are all performers. This is concerts. This wouldn't be you go to the Jimmy Kimmel show or Jimmy Fallon show and you ask for this. Although Fallon had a pretty sharp green room that I stayed in. It's like it was a log cabin that was built inside this room. Fallon had a bar, or no, Kimmel had a bar inside, and then they moved the bar outside after the show. Then you go outside and everybody from the show, you know, kind of files out. Yes, Paul.
5: I still have the email from the last time you were on Jimmy Fallon's show, and they asked specifically if there's anything you'd like in your green room, and you said, I'm good.
2: Yeah, I did.
5: They had tons of stuff.
2: Yeah. Yeah, I didn't need anything. I was fine. I mean, I asked for Jennifer Aniston, but they couldn't come up with that. But I asked, you know. I don't have any real specific needs here, but Jennifer Aniston. Yes, Marvin.
7: Yeah, you don't forget where you come from.
2: Yeah, yeah. I'm loyal to the soil, man.
7: Sponsored by True Green.
2: Yes, Dylan.
4: What is Lindsay Lohan doing that she has a rider? I checked, Lindsay Lohan's not performing any concerts.
2: I think that was a long time ago. She was going to be on a show, and I think it was in Russia, and then she wanted a one-year visa and a private jet and wanted to meet Putin and get $650,000.
4: She's like, give me the Edward Snowden rider.
2: Wow. Okay. Chris in Syracuse. Good morning, Chris. What's on your mind?
13: Dan, yeah, question for you and comment on my Knicks. I'm excited. And Leon Rose kind of built this team a little bit on defense, and OG Anunoby, I mean, he did a great job on Embiid, and he can guard all five positions. You could put him on Maxey, and kind of like Wemby, he makes you change your offense, and he's always in the passing lanes, and with Brunson and Cat, I mean, as liabilities on D, he is great on help D. So, yeah, I think for the Knicks to do well, it pretty much starts and ends with defense. And, Dan, a question for you on the green room. I remember probably many years ago, probably 15 years ago, you said, all I need is a six-pack of Jenny Cream and a bag of Doritos, and Dan's a happy camper. Does that still apply 15 years later?
2: Well, I ended up going to a wedding. In fact, I saw the guy whose wedding I went to. He came to the show in Pittsburgh, and he said, do you remember what you... I drove up with my now wife, and we got a 12-pack of Jenny Cream Ale, and we got a bag of Doritos, and we drove from Dayton all the way up to Canton. And my wife was like, is this normal? Because she didn't have any of, you know, that kind of beer and Doritos. That was lunch. And I remember we had Jenny Cream Ale and we had Doritos. I was like, yeah, it was good. Yes, Marvin.
7: You growing up poor keeps you humble.
2: Yeah, you got to remember.
7: But also, you know what? And I think maybe for us to have kids in here, in my head, sometimes I'm like, man, our kids are living better than us. Man, I really wish I hadn't done so well in life. I want him to struggle.
2: But you struggled long enough. You don't want to struggle anymore.
7: No, I want him to struggle.
2: I know, but yeah. You don't want to struggle.
7: No, you're right.
2: Yeah.
7: Brat.
2: Your son, he's well behaved, except for when he drops an F-bomb occasionally. Right?
7: Yeah, during flag football, he was not happy with an opponent.
2: We have a guy who works with us occasionally on the road, and he's got a five-year-old. He says he allows his son to curse in the house. And I said, well, does he know the difference between he can say it in the house and can't say it at school? He goes, yes, but we want him to know that you can use that language. You got to know where to use that language. I go, well, wait a minute. You want your son flipping you off? And he goes, he has. He'll go, hey, Dad, look. And then he'll pull his hand out of his pants and he's flipping his dad off. And I go, this could end badly, just letting you know. But he said, no, we want him, if he's going to say this, that he can say it in the house. I go, man, oh, man. Times have changed, that you're allowing him to drop F-bombs. He's five. Yes, yes, Marv.
7: No, my son said that in the heat of battle during a flag football game. He cannot say that in the house. He's safer playing in traffic than playing with me.
2: Okay. All right. Yes, Dill.
4: I have no issue with that. I think in the grand scheme of life, a couple swear words here and there, pretty minor. He's also going to learn them on the bus in 6 months anyways. So.
2: Yeah, but I don't want you to feel like you can say them. You're going to hear them, but that doesn't mean, that doesn't give you a hall pass to go, you know, when do you say it and who do you say it to? Right?
4: Everyone. I just don't think, I think the swearing things change. Like my dad was pretty strict about it. My mom was not. But then like, you know, over time, I think that's shifted as with the newer generations.
2: I don't know.
4: They realize it's not that important.
2: Yeah, Paul.
5: My kids are teenagers and I don't completely bar them from swearing in the house, but I discourage it. I think it's a bad habit. It's lazy. It's, you know, it's not going to help them out. So I think the less they do it, the better it'll work out. They get salty at me sometimes. I'm like, don't say that. But I think it's a good plan.
2: Yeah, but I don't know if a five-year-old goes, man, I'm so tired of using, you know, the F word. I'm not going to say it again the rest of my life. Like, I just don't think that. Then it becomes just part of your vernacular. And what happens if somebody comes over? You're in your house. You're able to use this. But somebody who doesn't know this, and all of a sudden you hear your their kid dropping F-bombs. Yeah, Dill.
4: Well, people have done that forever. Their kid will swear when, like, dinner gets over, and they're like, I have no idea where he learned that. And everyone's like, we do. It was you.
2: Yeah. They giggle. Oh, isn't it cute? No, it's not. No, it's not. All right. Play of the day up next. Are you one of the 7% of adults in the United States who are searching for an alternative to sleeping in a bed? 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
23: 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Skate the stick. Ross Colton. Hooks up with Nick Waugh, who scores! Oh, what a release from jolly old St. Nick! The third goal of the playoffs, and it's 3-1 Colorado early in the second period.
2: 12 different Avalanche players have scored a goal in the series, an NHL record for the first two games of a playoff series. That's courtesy of Altitude Radio Network. That is your play of the day. 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Pants down. Early poll results, Dylan.
4: Yeah, Dan. We had which underdog in the NBA Finals is advancing. 59% are saying the Timberwolves.
2: Okay.
4: Out of the Cavs, 76ers, Lakers, and they. And then was LeBron making an excuse when citing Luka's absence for the lack of scoring? We have twisted the words a little bit. Yes, no, or yes, but valid. 51.5 say yes, but valid.
2: Yeah. I don't know if it's an excuse. It's just a reminder.
4: A reason?
2: Yeah. Yeah. Now, it's going to be labeled an excuse. And I would just say it's just a reminder. Hey, we don't have one of the greatest scorers in the game. Yes, Mark.
7: But Paulie brought this up in the first segment. They asked him about this. He didn't just bring it up out of nowhere. So he's just answering a question. Like, what's with your offensive struggles? Oh, I'm sorry. Our leading scorer, the NBA's leading scorer is in here.
2: Yeah. Yeah, Paul.
5: It's almost so obvious. You have to say that if you're LeBron. We don't have Luka, and we're facing the best defensive team in the league and in recent history.
2: Yeah. Jeff in Tampa. Hi, Jeff. What's on your mind today?
24: I was just hearing that the Texans were kind of, you know, hemming and hawing over whether they should pay C.J. Stroud. Now, I mean, I don't know how many 24-year-old quarterbacks have three playoff wins, and I don't see him with he doesn't have, like, elite receivers, elite running backs. I know he had an atrocious last playoff game, and you don't have to pay him top dollar. Maybe you try to save a little, but you got to at least give him Brock Purdy money. Like, what am I missing here, DP?
2: He's regressed. And, you know, the problem is the price that he's going to be asking for. That's where, you know, I need a little more of a sample size here. I need to know that what happened in the playoffs last year at the end of the regular season isn't the new norm here. Every quarterback goes through injuries with offensive line or wide receivers. It happens. But that's where great quarterbacks can make up for losses or deficits. That's what he has to do. Does he have the talent? He's shown that. But what we saw, I mean, there's a few quarterbacks. I will always wait later. And even if I'm upsetting a quarterback or his agent, or he's not going to want to stay here, they're going to stay where the money is. I need you to show me. Look at Miami with Tua Tagovailoa. Look at Kyler Murray in Arizona. Like, there's a list of these quarterbacks where I go, no, wait. It's okay to wait. I know it's going to cost me more, but you know what cost me a whole lot more? When I go early and now I'm stuck with you. If it means, all right, I got to spend $5 million more each year, and now I'm comfortable with that decision. But no, CJ Stroud, I mean, they just extended Will Anderson. That's the interesting part, because those guys you would think would be a package deal. Yeah, Paulie.
5: If they signed CJ Stroud, you would think it would be for as much or more than Brock Purdy got. Brock Purdy got 5 years, $265 million, $181 million guaranteed. It's got to be north of that. That's how it works in this business. So that's what you're getting into.
2: Mark in Rochester. I like that it's bothering him, you know, in April or May now about CJ Stroud. Hey, Mark.
0: Do you mind if I take this? Hey, Dan, how are you?
2: Good, Mark. Are you busy at work?
0: Dan, I am. I'm actually working at a coffee shop right now, and I have two people waiting.

0: And I literally ruined Christmas because I stayed up all night reading that show, reading the book. And you inspired me to have a journalism career. So I just wanted to thank you.
1: Well, I feel bad you're working in a coffee shop. That, you know, after reading my book, I got to get you back in the business.
0: Yes, you do. And then also, here's a different take that, you know how when you watch sports with different people, they, you know, because I played baseball in college, and like I just view the game differently. My girlfriend has a theory that when Aaron Judge is chewing bubble gum, he's relaxed. When he's chewing seeds, he's nervous. I don't know the analytics, but maybe that could be the next stat of the day.
1: All right. We'll work on that, Mark. Now take care of your customers. Yes, Dylan.
2: That is actually kind of the inside information I need when it comes to placing bets. I never even thought of that before. But if Judge is smacking on some bubble gum, maybe he's about to hit a home run.
1: I saw Altuve homered last night. Otani gave up 2 home runs last night. Didn't get any run support. And then Altuve struck out. He missed a ball so far outside that the joke on social media was he missed it by an Altuve. That if you put Altuve where his bat ends, where the ball ended up outside the strike zone, it would be about 5 feet, 7 inches away.
3: That's not very nice.
1: Thank you, Todd. Tim Legler from the Mothership will join us. There's a new poll out of the most overrated player in the NBA. 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
3: It's hour two on this Wednesday. Gang's here ready to go. Talk some hoops with Tim Legler, ESPN NBA analyst. Dave McMenamin was in Oklahoma City last night covering the Lakers. He will join us as well. Pistons handle the Cavaliers. The Cavaliers made it interesting with 5 minutes to go, and then Cade Cunningham acted like Cade Cunningham. Thunder over the Lakers. Shai Gilgeous-Alexander, less than 20 points, 7 turnovers, but they cruise to an 18-point win. Tonight, the Sixers at the Knicks. That'll be game two. Right now, the 76ers are 6.5-point underdogs. Timberwolves at the Spurs. After winning game one, the Timberwolves are 9.5-point underdogs against the Spurs. I already have the points spreads for Thursday. Cavs getting 3.5 against the Pistons, and Lakers getting 15.5 against the Thunder. All righty, 877-3DP-SHOW. 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Operator Tyler sitting by. We say good morning. 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